0: the interim job. He has managed in the majors before, and I think he'll do well. But he was also one of the major architects of what they've done on the player development side. The fact that you see guys like Nolan McLean change the shape of his breaking ball and go from a pretty good third-round pick to now at least a number two starter in the making, I would say. We see a guy like A.J. Ewing, who I think was a fourth-round pick, but a pretty good prospect. He absolutely raced through that system. Carson Benge is another success story. If you look at guys drafted and developed just the last few years by the Mets, you're seeing a lot more successes there. And I think that comes down to Stearns and Green and some of the other people involved, including some of the folks who now actually have left to go try to revitalize the Rockies, who were one of the few organizations in baseball that still hadn't modernized in terms of player development.
1: Denitra Batiste and Andre Snellings here on Primetime on ESPN Radio and the ESPN app. We're joined by MLB writer for The Athletic, Keith Law. And I'm putting Keith this in quotes, that the negotiations are ongoing regarding the collective bargaining agreement, right, between Major League Baseball and the Players Association, because they seem to be so far apart, primarily around the idea of the salary cap. Seems like the number one thing that they just are disconnected on. MLB wants one, union historically opposes. But for you, when you look at Major League Baseball, do you feel like this is a league that maybe could benefit from a hard salary cap?
0: No, I think all that it would do is further enrich the owners at the expense of the players. I don't really think it's going to make any difference in terms of competitive balance, which is the line that Major League Baseball is trying to sell. And I certainly don't think it's going to make it any better for fans who are going to pay just as much for tickets as they always have. It's just going to put more money in the owner's pocket. The big problem that baseball has, at least in terms of competitive balance, like, I'm not crying for owners who say they're not making enough money. That is not my problem. But I understand fans of smaller market, lower revenue teams saying we want to be better able to compete. To which I say, yeah, Bob Nutting, who owns the Pirates, takes a huge revenue sharing check from the league every year, and he puts it in his pocket. You've got to make sure that those owners who are taking money in the revenue sharing program that's designed to improve competitive balance are actually spending it on players. If they were doing so, I don't think the players union is going to agree to a salary cap, but I think they would be much more open to making changes to the salary structure, because something like that is going to create more opportunities for players to make money, more opportunities for players, younger players, to get long-term contracts. And particularly one of the big concerns of the union is that they want the players at the bottom end of the salary scale to see their fortunes improve. You saw Major League Baseball propose increasing the minimum salary, not as much as the union wants, but that's going to be, I think, one of the real areas for focus when the negotiations get serious. Because I heard you, I agree with you, put it all in air quotes, this is posturing.
2: Well, let's stay there for a second, because in other sports, in the NFL and the NBA in particular, I'm thinking of, when there's a lockout or a strike or a serious set of negotiations, I almost always feel like the league, the ownership, is going to get what they want, that they'll be able to outlast the players, because that's just, it seems like that's traditionally what's happened. But in baseball, the players have been able to hold off getting a salary cap forever. So if it comes down to that, how do you see this particular round of negotiations working out? Who has the advantage?
0: The owners, I think, won, and now I'm doing the air quotes, the last two CBA negotiations. After decades of the players really staying strong, being an example for all other, not just sports unions, but labor unions in general, in terms of their cohesiveness and their willingness to stick to their demands, the last two times around, I think the players ended up focusing on some of the wrong things and ended up giving back some of those gains and giving back money, essentially giving money back to the owners that should be going to the players. I think the players now are pretty aware of that. I mean, I know they hear the criticism because they tell me they hear it. And they feel like they're in a better bargaining position. They feel like they are more cohesive this time around and less likely to give ground. I also think the owners are in a bit of a tough spot because they just signed several three-year TV contracts running through the end of 2028 with NBC, with Apple, with Netflix. They are not going to want to lose a large chunk of one of only three seasons in the deal to any kind of work stoppage. And I think it really weakens their leverage here. So they may try to essentially act tough, put bold proposals on the table like the one we saw last week. But in the end, I think they're going to have to peel back pretty quickly to try to find something that's going to at least minimize a work stoppage. We could lose some time next year. That's a possibility. I'm not an optimist by nature, I promise. But I don't think we're going to lose all or even half of next season.
1: Yeah. Now, a little bit of a different bargaining key, but we are approaching the midpoint of the season. So who should be buyers bargaining out there because they feel like they have a legit chance to go deep in the postseason? Who should be sellers for you?
0: Yeah, and I am of the opinion if you got a chance, so many teams make the playoffs, and you can make a deep run, even if you're the last team to get in. If you think you're a contender, you should go for it. And it's probably even more true this year with what if we do lose a part of next season? I want to be an optimist. I want to not lose part of next season, but it's certainly possible. You know, the clubs that interest me are the ones that are on the bubble. So rather than talk about the teams that are up at the top of their divisions, for example, look, I think the White Sox, who shouldn't be anywhere near where they are, but they're in first place. They're a game up. They just walked off another win today. They should be considering being buyers. It all depends on the price and what you need. They could use some pitching. There may not be a lot out there, but that's a pretty clear opportunity. The Pirates should definitely be buyers. This is the most exciting, interesting young Pirates team we've seen in a decade. And, they're putting more runs on the board. It's actually pretty unusual to look at the Pirates and, oh, they scored a few runs tonight. How nice for them. I would love to see them add, whether it's on the offense or to the back of the rotation, they could probably use a little bullpen help. That's often the easiest thing to get at the trade deadline. The one other team I would highlight is the Padres. More six games over 500. They're in playoff position. But I look at that Padres roster and think this is the end of a run, not the beginning. And you could say the same about the Phillies, too. When you have a roster that's like that, that's older, that's getting more expensive, that's going to be worse next year than it is this year, I feel like that's when you stand up and push all your chips into the center of the table. Trade what's left in the farm system. There's not much left in the Padres system because they probably traded most of it. But you've got to be willing to make big deals to make that club better and make one last run for the playoffs.
1: Indeed. Well, we appreciate your time. MLB writer for The Athletic, Keith Law, joining us here on Primetime on ESPN Radio and the ESPN app. Good stuff, Keith. Thanks again.
0: My pleasure.
1: Yeah, I think about buying and selling, and my mind goes to teams like, and definitely hear what Keith is saying as well about the intriguing season that the Pirates have had. Mm-hmm. But I wonder, too, about the teams like the Yankees and the Braves. He talked about more of those teams that are at the bottom, but you look at them and kind of where they are swooning right now, especially the Yankees with the three games dropped against the Red Sox, and then the Braves as well just literally dropped seven in a row, now eight. And you wonder what those teams, obviously injury prone, both of them, but just kind of wonder, are they going to be buyers or sellers as the trade deadline is, and as mid-season, as the middle of the MLB season approaches. But speaking of approaching, man, are we excited about the group stage. Team USA earned a chance. Wednesday is going to be about proving that they deserve to be there. Let's get into how USA gets to the round of 16. It's Tanisha Batiste and Andre Snellings, Primetime on ESPN Radio and the ESPN app.
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13: Gambler's Bonus hits again. On June 14th, Betty hit four fours, clearing her Gambler's Bonus four-of-a-kind bingo card for over $11,000. 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
1: In Bosnia come Wednesday. It's prime time on ESPN Radio and the ESPN app. Sirius XM Channel 80, Andre Sellings along with Tanisha Batiste here with you tonight. And there's so much excitement around, of course, what is going to hopefully take place Wednesday, which is hopefully a win for USA, especially because we're just a couple days removed from the loss to Turkey A, although not a game that impacted or affected the U.S. moving on at all, right? Mm-hmm. But the question becomes, this team, this USA team that's in a perfect position to have that opportunity to move on and advance, how do they actually get it done?
2: Yeah, I loved the conversation that we just had with Craig and, you know, how he was breaking down how unimportant it really was that the Team USA lost that last game. Yeah, I mean, it was week 17 of the NFL season, and your team's already clinched a playoff spot. You're going to play the backups, and your backups aren't as good as your starters, so you may lose. So, I definitely agreed with that looking backward. Looking forward, Team USA has shown in those first two games, particularly those first 45 minutes before Pulisic's injury, that they were able to reach a level that seemed to surprise pretty much everyone that wasn't on the team. You know, they didn't just win, they won in dominant fashion. They controlled the action in such a way that it feels like if they're able to replicate that against Bosnia-Herzegovina, that the U.S. should be in a good position. And that's kind of what was alluded to. So I feel like Team USA could be in a good position as long as their guys are healthy.
1: Yeah, I think if they score often and if they score early, that could definitely be an indicator that they're in a good position, as opposed to a team in Bosnia that's going to try to, like, tough this that match out coming up Wednesday. But National Soccer Hall of Famer DeMarcus Beasley joined Unsportsmanlike and said there's really one answer to how Team USA can win and advance against Bosnia.
14: Obviously, he played. Pochettino and the medical staff cleared him to play. He looked really good, really sharp. I mean, I think in the first 5-10 minutes, he had two chances created. So we need him on the field. If we're going to have any success in this World Cup, going on a deep run, we need him to be fit. We need him to be playing like he did in the last 30 minutes of the match last night. So I'm really excited to see him keep getting minutes under his feet and, I think, take the leadership role that he's used to.
2: So obviously DeMarcus was talking about Christian Pulisic there, and the fact that, and he alluded to it, that even coming back from injury in the last 30 minutes of that last match, he was already looking good enough that the sense is that he can be himself on Wednesday. And that's massive, you know, and it's not even just like, you know, you were mentioning putting points on the board and putting them up often. And soccer, a lot of times, or football, since this is World Cup, points can be a premium, right? It's difficult. Yeah. Like, a team can be playing very, very well without even having scored yet, but they're controlling the action. And that's what Pulisic allows them to do. You know, I'm a basketball guy, so in my head, I think of him like Steve Nash from those, 2006 Suns. He's out there controlling the action. He's got everybody else where he wants them to be. He's making the decision. He's getting the ball to them in positions that are advantageous to them. And if he's able to do that, even before the goals start coming, that would be an indication that the goals will come and that Team USA is in a good spot.
1: Yeah, that's actually what we're seeing in one of the matches that's taking place right now. The Congo has 63% possession to 37% possession from Uzbekistan. But in this case, Uzbekistan actually scores first. They get on the board 1-0 heading into halftime. And, I think it just really depends. And this is the type of team in the U.S. that I think, to your point, Dre, showed in those earlier matches that they can do both. They can actually be in command and in control of the match with possession, but they can also score as well. And I think when you look at that and look at what the current match is looking like, that's always where your head is, like, where are the shots on goal and where are the possessions and kind of which team is controlling the match, because although Uzbekistan got on the board first, ultimately, because Congo is controlling with possession, they may end up winning out. The other match, of course, tonight, no score on the board for Colombia or Portugal just yet. And that Gusto World Cup update is brought to you by Gusto. 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But ultimately, just as we heard a little bit earlier in our show when we were talking about the path potentially for the U.S. team to move on, from our ESPN soccer commentator Craig Burley, who was in studio with us tonight, Tony Husband, the Apple TV MLS commentator, joined Amber and Ian earlier this week and really thought and was confident that the USA should be able to handle their business against Bosnia.
15: Teams from the Balkan regions are usually technically very good and good, skillful players. But, you know, this is a game the U.S. will start as strong favorites to win. I think that they will go through. They came through a World Cup playoff, Bosnia-Herzegovina, actually, in which they had to go to Wales, and they won there, and then they beat an Italian side that has obviously so much history in the World Cup, and Italy, of course, are not at this competition, but they did profit from the fact that Italy played a lot of that game with 10 men. I wouldn't say they've lit up this World Cup in the performances I've seen from Bosnia-Herzegovina so far, and so with a full US roster back on the field, and Bosnia-Herzegovina still leaning on the likes of 40-year-old Edin Dzeko, who is a great player in his prime, but, you know, time has passed him by a little bit at the elite level. It's not to say he's not dangerous, but, you know, you've got to put it in perspective. I think this should be a U.S. victory.
2: Yeah, that's what we obviously all want to see, is a U.S. victory. It's interesting because even leading up to the World Cup, I was hearing people talk about this Team USA team, and it was all about how strong they are on offense, right? Yeah. You know, like, some teams are elite defensively. This U.S. team can be elite offensively. And when Pulisic is out there, they can be almost oppressively elite offensively in a really good way. And so, you know, when Tony Husband is talking about Bosnia being technically proficient, but leaning on, you know, players that may be past their prime, and needing their help to slow down this U.S. team, it does feel like if Team USA plays to their level, they should be in a advantageous position.
1: For sure. And the team that we saw Thursday, people have to remember a couple of things. As we talked about earlier, you've got Christian Pulisic, who's not playing that full match. He his Mauricio Pochettino was literally putting him in for the time that he's in. More so than anything, just to kind of, I think it was just a warm-up, right?
2: Yeah.
1: Just to kind of get him back out there and get the rust off. And he looked pretty darn good by all accounts from what we saw. And then, too, you're looking at a team that had four guys with yellow cards.
2: Mm-hmm.
1: So getting those guys back and not looking at, say, and I put this again in quotes, not looking at the B team actually playing Thursday night. So remember, your USA team was not at full power against Turkey A in that 3-2 loss. The team that's going to take the pitch Wednesday, they're going to be at full power. Christian Pulisic will have five more days to be able to recover from that injury, and that's a great opportunity for what we saw last night, and then thinking he's got five more days to kind of rehab from the injury, you got to think that, yes, the U.S. is in the driver's seat to be able to win this match.
2: Absolutely. You know, I loved everything about that interview with Craig Burley, and he just pointed out how, in the big scheme of things, how meaningless that was for Team USA to lose that game. You know, they didn't just have one or two players they sat. They had nine new starters, right? Like, and they didn't bring in Pulisic until minute 59. So, you know, all told, I am feeling very good about the team, and I am really excited to see what happens on Wednesday.
1: Oh, same here, same here. Wednesday can't come quickly enough. So some might say that it looked like a player was out for blood, and some might say, hey, it was just good competition. This is Primetime on ESPN Radio, the ESPN app, Sirius XM Channel 80, Andre Snellings, along with Tanitra Batiste, and we'll decide whether it was out for blood or something else.
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8: In Croatia advances with a 2-1 victory over Ghana. On the baseball scoreboard, the Brewers going for a 6th straight win, tied with the Cubs at 2 in the 6th in Milwaukee. Seiya Suzuki, a 2-run shot for Chicago, is 12th. The Guardians lead the Mariners 3-0 in the 5th in Cleveland. And the Rays have a 4-2 lead on the Diamondbacks in the 9th at the Trop. Tampa Bay looking to move ahead of the Yankees for the top spot in the AL East. And earlier on at Fenway Park, the Red Sox getting to Yankees frontline starter Gerrit Cole.
27: And a swing and a high fly left field, pretty deep. That one up there, it's going back to the wall, and it's gone. Home run. Siegler with his first home run. Just had enough to nudge it into the front row of the monster seats here at Fenway Park. And the Red Sox hit their second home run today against Cole. 2-0 Boston.
8: Dave O'Brien with a call here on ESPN Radio, and that was the first Major League home run for Anthony Siegler, and the Red Sox take down the Yankees 4-1. After three rounds of the Travelers Championship, Victor Hovland has the lead at 20-under, one ahead of Scotty Scheffler.
28: Hey, this is Rich Eisen. 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

0: yet. But should that be the case? It's Andre Snellings and Tanika Batiste with you here on Primetime on ESPN Radio and the ESPN app presented by Progressive Insurance. And Caitlin Clark is the most recent star.
1: We just got to do a better job, you know, obviously.
0: Had a challenge in that she was injured. Again, she's out with a back injury, so you won't see her play the game tonight as the Indiana Fever host the Los Angeles Sparks due to that back injury that she sustained in their last game. And the way that that kind of went down was that she exited the third quarter of Wednesday's game against the Mercury because of the back injury. At the time, Alyssa Thomas was not called for a foul. She was suspended, however, for one game by the WNBA. Now, people are split on whether or not that was the appropriate thing to do, but maybe the bigger question here, Dre, is that's maybe one way that the league can protect its stars from getting injured, but do you believe there should be a superstar treatment with foul calls? I mean, do you believe that in that instance, as our example, that maybe there should have been star treatment with foul calls that could protect superstars like what happened to Caitlin Clark from getting hurt?
2: Okay. All right. I'm trying to answer this as well as possible, also knowing that every time this subject matter comes up, my social media is on fire.
0: Yeah, your PTSD is real. For
2: yeah.
0: Social media as it relates to CC. We totally get it.
2: So, okay, here's the thing. I think that if a star player is fouled, a foul should be called. If a star player is flagrantly fouled, a flagrant foul should be called. I don't think that Caitlin Clark in particular is or should be, should have her own set of rules. So if the question is, should superstars have their own set of rules? If the question is, should Caitlin Clark be officiated differently because she's a superstar? I would say no. I think that players through the history of time have had to learn how to play with the physicality of the professional level. In the WNBA. So the other day that the Alyssa Thomas foul on Caitlin Clark, it wasn't called a foul during the game, and the league went back and retrograde moved it up to a flagrant two, and that's why Alyssa was suspended. It's the first time in her career she's been suspended. She's suspended for a game. That's cool. What I don't think is that there is a conspiracy against Caitlin Clark in particular, or that it requires a think piece every time that she's fouled physically, because that's something that happens in the league. And with the example, because it was Alyssa Thomas and because Caitlin Clark and Angel Reese are almost always mentioned in the same sentence, I've seen Alyssa Thomas catch Angel Reese in the air by her neck and choke slam her, you know, and they gave her a flagrant foul. But it was much more physical than what happened the other day. And it's just kind of a welcome to the league, rook moment. You know what I'm saying? So I feel like at the end of the day, they are hooping and we should let them hoop. Caitlin Clark is a hooper. She's a trash talking hooper. She will dot your eye from the logo. She doesn't need extra protection. She knows how to play the game. She can give it as well as she gives it. And I feel like that's how things should be moving forward.
0: Yeah, and I think here, too, I think that it's a complex question, right, that has multiple answers depending on how you look at it. So one angle that I was thinking about as you were talking about star treatment with fouls, not just in the WNBA, but overall, and yes, you do want to maybe think about protecting your superstars a little bit more. Sometimes it's in the case of Caitlin Clark from getting hurt. Sometimes it's in the case, if we're talking NBA, of Victor Wembanyama, because of how close he was to being suspended because of him getting into flagrant foul trouble. But when I think back as well to the Jordan rules, and I think back to how he was literally mauled for the better part of the beginning of his career, right? Mm-hmm. And of course, the league was more physical back then, but ultimately it was like, well, That's what you're going to have to do. Like, you're going to just have to go through certain teams, like the physicality that it was displayed by the Detroit Pistons back in that day, primarily aimed at him. And unless and until you get some guys around you who help you to make sure that they protect you, even more so than fouls called by the league or whatever, then it, that's what's going to happen. Until you as a player push back, or until the players around you push back. And here's the thing as well. When I think about when Michael Jordan did get the calls in his favor finally as the superstar that he was, the face of the league, I look at A'ja Wilson. A'ja Wilson is the face of this league. Mm-hmm. A'ja Wilson is the best player in the world. A'ja Wilson doesn't get calls.
2: Yeah.
0: She does not get calls. That's actually something that has been called to task many times. And think about it. Like, she literally has to absorb heavy contact. She does not get the superstar whistle that you would think she would get at the clip that she should. So I think, again, to me, two thoughts came up. Number one is most players on their ascent to superstardom or being the face of the league or being a champion, they've got to go through some physicality where teams are going to bump them around and say, okay, if you are who they say you are, then you can handle all of this in addition to the pressures of just playing games every other night. That's part one. And part two, if A'ja Wilson can't get whistles, like, why are we having this conversation that just one player should be able to get the whistle, regardless of if it's about the protection of superstars, if you will? There's just, there has to be at least some, a little bit more parity.
2: No, I agree with that. And there are so many examples. You use the Jordan rule example. I used that the other day too, of through the years in both the NBA and the WNBA. Another example I use in the WNBA was Candace Parker, right? To date,
0: yeah.
2: Still the only player to win MVP as a rookie in WNBA history. Her rookie year, she got into it in Detroit.
0: For sure.
2: And it touched off a battle royal that was so physical, and so, like, that another player ended up with a torn ACL from the fight, you know? And so it's, for better or for worse, this physicality is part of the game. But I would also say, let's look at the other side of the coin, right? Because sure. In today's NBA, in these playoffs that just happened, almost every show I did, we were either taking calls for or talking about how people were unhappy with the whistle that SGA gets. Shea Gilgeous-Alexander, the two-time defending MVP, there are a lot of people that feel that if you breathe on him, it's a foul. Every time he goes up for a shot, somebody did an analytics study of how often he falls when he takes a shot and how much that relates to foul calls, and people hated it. So are you saying in this case that that's the whistle you would, you know, when I say you, a hypothetical person making this argument would like for Caitlin Clark or for any player to get? You don't, because when it happens in other situations, people complain about it, you know, and the same happened with Jordan. After the Jordan rules, it got to the point where it felt like every time somebody breathed on him, they caught a foul. And
0: right.
2: People don't like that type of superstar treatment. Just it's hoops. Just let them hoop.
0: Yeah, because if you aren't careful, if the league isn't careful and it, to your point, leans too far in, then it becomes a resentment issue. And Stephen A. Smith talked about this on First Take, that potential resentment towards Caitlin Clark.
3: If it walks like a duck and it quacks like a duck, it ain't a damn mongoose. I've said that many, many times over the years. There is a flagrant level of resentment that exists when it comes to Caitlin Clark. And it has existed since she has arrived in the league. There is a palpable resentment towards this girl, where you have people who are resenting of her star power and her cachet. And as a result, if they have an opportunity to go at her, they're going to take it. Now, Caitlin Clark is no innocent bystander in all of this. She's a high-end competitor. She can be very feisty. We saw from her college days where she can chirp and talk junk at you, which is why Angel Reese went at her. There are people that undoubtedly respect her, and you have an appreciation for what she's brought to the game in terms of notoriety and what have you. And there's been a level of resentment that has existed where I believe there's been a failure on the part of some people to appreciate the mantra of a rising tide lifts all boats.
2: So I don't agree in a nuanced way with some of the things that Stephen A. said there.
0: Right.
2: In the sense that I, you know, and both you and I cover the WNBA, I have not seen a lot of resentment towards Caitlin Clark for being a great player.
0: Right.
2: I've seen people, kind of like the point that you just made, Asia Wilson is the best player in the league. There are other great players. You know, Angel, I mean, I'm sorry, Freudian slip. Caitlin Clark got that game, but she's not, she's the most popular player in the world. She's not the best player in the world.
0: Right.
2: And so I've seen some pushback from WNBA, from inside the WNBA, when it's brought up like she's the best. And they're like, well, hold on. She's, you know what I'm saying? Like, there's others of us out here that are doing our thing. But I don't know that I buy that people don't like her because she's popular, because everybody sees how many fans are brought to the WNBA because Caitlin is so popular. So I'm not sure I agree with the stance that, that Stephen A. had right there.
0: Yeah, because when I think resentment, I think more of you got to be careful about how you put her on a pedestal if the intent is to give her star treatment as it relates to foul calls, when you're not doing that for some of your top 10, top 5 players, your top player in all of the league. So that kind of is that, like you said, the nuance of it all. Although I hear what Stephen A. Smith says, because a lot of times there's just that assumption like, yeah, you know, the rest of the league resents Caitlin Clark. Well, not so much. I think the rest of the league is focused on what the rest of the league is doing.
2: Yeah.
0: As it relates to games and getting to the postseason and winning a chip in the 30th season of the W. But where I do think you have to be careful is maybe some of the resentment that shifted with like a Michael Jordan, when it moved from, okay, Michael Jordan is out here getting mauled, to Michael Jordan is getting called if you just breathe on him. And so the league just has to be kind of careful about how they manage through this, because also there's been a lot of fallout and a lot of discussion about the Alyssa Thomas suspension and whether or not upgrading that foul to a flagrant two that led to the suspension actually had merit. Merit on the MLB side, merit on the MLBPA side, well, they don't think so either way. They're continents apart, and we'll talk about why and how maybe they can bridge the gap. It's Andre Snelling's and Tanitra Batiste on primetime on ESPN Radio and the ESPN app.
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0: shall meet. But is the salary cap really beneficial to the league? Andre Snelling, along with Tanitra Batiste on primetime here on ESPN Radio and the ESPN app, Sirius XM Channel 80, presented by Progressive Insurance. And tune in for baseball action this Sunday as the Boston Red Sox host the New York Yankees. 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That's where negotiations kind of hit a snag, because Major League Baseball, Dre, is proposing a hard salary cap of about $245 million, salary floor of $171 million, paired with a 50-50 revenue split. And the Players Association has rejected it. And this is where they pretty much stood the entirety of the association. It's just, historically, it's a non-starter for them. And the two sides just can't come together on that salary cap issue. But when we look at other leagues like the NFL, for example, that does have a salary cap, and I'll say the NBA has a pseudo salary cap because of the aprons.
1: Mm-hmm.
0: Do you think that maybe MLB will benefit at least at considering a salary cap?
1: So I liked Keith Law's answer earlier, because MLB is making the argument that a salary cap would help with league parity and like the competition. But Keith Law's answer was essentially that what the salary cap would do would not impact the parity of the league. It would instead kind of funnel, it would change the distribution of where the money is going, away from the players and more towards ownership. And, you know, so if that is the practical outcome of a salary cap, then no, I don't think that it would be of benefit to baseball, because, you know, the when it comes to the players or the owner, I'm always going to be one that sides on the player should be getting as much of that pie as they've earned.
0: Oh, for sure, for sure. And, yeah, I think that Keith Law did a great job of kind of laying out why on paper it may look like it's amenable to players who may be at the bottom of the salary totem pole, but in reality, it's really not going to benefit them maybe as much as MLB is projecting that it is. But ESPN MLB reporter Jesse Rogers joined Game Night and talked about the biggest keys of this latest CBA proposal that MLB's presented.
2: This is all under a salary cap system. That's important to know, because the union really doesn't want to negotiate any of the little details within a cap system, but the league is still going to make the offer. They're sort of legally bound to listen to it, the union is. And so today the league unveiled their final phase of a salary cap system. The headline is, if you're a free agent, you can only sign with another team for a maximum contract of 5 years and 15% of the cap, which right now would be, let's say you want to go to another team this offseason, you can sign for 5 years and $202 million. If you want to stay with your own team, you can sign for 6 years. And that's the sort of cornerstone player provision, they're calling it, similar to the Larry Bird exception in the NBA, where a team can retain its own star by offering a 6 year and 16% of its cap.
1: Yeah, when you compare those numbers that he was just giving with what Juan Soto signed for, right? You know, it was a 15 years, like what, $750 million? Like, you can see that they're pretty far apart. And one of the things that he was alluding to there at the end, and I feel like baseball's initial stance, it feels like they are kind of taking what they think are the parts of the salary caps of other leagues that work most towards the owner's advantage, and they put together a proposal built around several of those things. Like, oh, okay, the Larry Bird rule in basketball, okay, yeah, okay, we'll go with that. And like the 5 to 6 years, that's also kind of like an NBA type thing. Like, yeah, let's go with that. But then we want to do some you know, kind of hard capping things like the NFL. When in reality, again, those seem to be mechanisms that just change. It lowers the risk. I can see why ownership would be like, well, 15 years, $750 million, if that's what we have to pay to bring in a superstar, well, that's too much risk for us. You know, we would prefer not to pay the players that much money. So I can see why it would be good for them, but I don't necessarily see how it helps the players or the competitive balance, because even if you got a salary cap, there will still be teams that are more willing to pay more than others, and those teams will still get the lion's share of the free agents. So I just don't see

0: parity, as opposed to, again, this artificial line that you want to draw in the sand that is in theory supposed to balance things out and bring parity to the league, that's really kind of not there. But I do understand that at this point, the competitive balance and how to get there, I think that's really at the core of what both the Player Association and Major League Baseball are trying to get to. How do you get a competitive balance either with or without a cap?
1: Yeah, and that can be more challenging to legislate, right? Because even in, say, the NBA is a league that has a type of salary cap, and at the end of the season, everything was about tanking and how do we get tanking out of the sport? How do we get the competitive balance back to where it needs to be? And the salary cap clearly wasn't the answer there. And so I think the same is true with Major League Baseball. This is an extremely nuanced question, and with there's going to be challenging because you're trying to legislate mentalities and ownership mindsets, and I don't think a salary cap is how you get there.
0: Yeah, Dre and I are not so sure that a new tag team duo will actually move the needle. This is Primetime on ESPN Radio and the ESPN app, Sirius XM Channel 80. And listen, it's a new tag team, but I'm not sure that it's the one.
2: 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World Cup fever is off the charts. 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And NBA free agency is ahead. And baseball's in full swing. 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

0: through the three-game set tonight between the A's and the Angels coming your way right here on NBC Sports California and on A's Cast. Should be fun.
1: It's going to be outstanding. The quality of baseball that we've been playing the past couple of days, the great starting pitching, the timely hitting, you name it, we're getting it. And what that is a recipe for success.
0: And after that win in San Francisco and then the win last night, you kind of feel like a little vibe is going on, right? There's something with this club in the clubhouse feeling good. And you want, this is a sprint really at this point to the All-Star break.
1: Well, these young men understand what's at stake right now. And when they go out and beat good teams, especially when their back is against the wall a little bit, they may have been getting beat up a little bit, if you will. They find themselves in situations where they do something great, they do something late, and it propels them to where they are right now. And they're thinking about sweep right now. Every time they win two in a row, they're thinking about sweep.
0: You got a team that just fired their general manager, and all of a sudden everybody's looking around going, who's trade bait? What are they going to do for the draft? A lot of questions going on in Southern California. You know what? Take advantage of it. And also, don't forget, it's still Christmas in Southern California, Judy.
1: Oh, my God.
0: Huh?
1: Hope they're still in a giving mood.
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7: The offense is hot. Let's look at the starting lineup brought to you by your California Ford dealers. Have the A's found a leadoff guy? Henry Bolte playing center field, leading off. Nick Kurtz is going to hit second at first. Shea Langeliers, he is going to DH and bat third. Tyler Soderstrom out in left field will hit fourth. Jonah Heim behind the dish helps Langeliers DH, and he's going to hit fifth. Colby Thomas, he does well against left-handed pitchers. He is going to be out in right field, bat six. Max Muncy will be in the seven hole and play third base. Jeff McNeil, he is really starting to swing the bat well. Second base hitting eighth, and then Alika Williams at shortstop hitting ninth. Let's get to the Diamond Oats. I'm excited about today's Diamond Oats because we're talking about my guy, Henry Bolte.
8: How can you not? I mean, just think about this. This dude is a high school sign. He came out of Palo Alto, yes, not Stanford, but Palo Alto High School. In his fourth year in pro baseball, he's in the big leagues and he's balling. So when I see a guy like this and his acceleration to the big leagues as quick as it is, I kind of go back to see what he was as an amateur and hear about some of the things that were said about him. And when you talk about Henry Bolte, a guy with a premium package, a dynamic tool set, extremely talented, big-time raw power, loves to play the game, plays with a love for the game, and he's maturing as a hitter. Now, this is as a young kid, at 18, when people are evaluating. And to see him arrive like he has right now and to be doing it at such an elite level, you know, I always say as an evaluator when I go out and see players, you know, I love players. I like to like players. But the player has to make me love him. And when you start reading a resume like that,
7: yeah,
8: those are the things that make you fall in love with a player.
7: His sprint speed is in the 100% percentile. You go to Baseball Savant, you see the speed, you see the defensive metrics. I said this to Mark Kotze earlier this week on the Mark Kotze show. We were talking about it. You can tell, as you said, he loves just to play. He's not playing for money. He's going to get paid someday, but he's not here for that. He's not here for the social media. He's not here for the brand. This kid eats it up. He loves it. And that's how you get great.
8: And, you know, Tony, excuse me, I can't read the entire resume about the kid and all the things that were said about him because there's a lot of people that saw him. But they said leadership qualities, ball hog, might grow into a corner guy because he still don't have his man strength. He's still a kid. And now he's taking over in center field, and he's taking ownership out there, and you're starting to see him wave guys off and let them know, I'm here. Says a lot about the maturity level of such a young man.
7: We don't always get in the scouting report how smart a guy is. He's a bright kid, too.
8: obviously. I mean, for him to make the adjustments against grown men, see the way that they're attacking him and pitching him, laying off some of those pitches. There was some talk about his swing because he's a guy that really hits the top half of the baseball, so you felt that you probably could get him up in the zone and get him to chase. He understands who he is. He has a plan and he has an approach, and he doesn't veer out of it that much. Someone mentioned about the strikeout rate was a little high. I think sometimes he might be a little aggressive. That's okay. But when I look at guys like that and the position that he's in and what he's doing in his tool set, it's not fair to compare him to this guy right here.
7: Whoa, Ricky Henderson?
8: Getting there fast, impacting the game with the bat, with the speed, and the potential power. Ricky could have stood up out that crouch and hit 30 a year if he wanted to, but that would take so much from his entire game. And this dude has an entire tool set, and right now he's breaking them all out and giving you a sample size of everything that he could do.
7: Let's get to diamond number two, because Henry Bolte is a big part of this. Think about the last two games. Everybody's talking about slug. I like putting the ball in play. 18 runs. On zero home runs and only three doubles. 519 average with runners in scoring position. How about average runner scoring position with two outs? They're putting the ball in play. And oh, by the way, we know Nick Kurtz hits the ball the hardest out of anybody on this team. Number two is Henry Bolte.
8: You know, the only thing that I could do to help me out in this game and in my job is to lean on my experience. And I was watching the A's for over 20 years prior to coming to this team and being an employee. But the one thing that I notice now that I never saw with this team in the past is how athletic they are. I mean, yes, they can hit the ball out of the ballpark. But if you look up and down this lineup, there's guys that are capable of going from first to third. They're not afraid to challenge outfielders, take the extra base, do the small things. We don't give them enough credit. To come back 22 times and to win ball games, it's not because they've been walking them off with bombs. They're finding ways to win by playing the game. And when you're 6 foot, can't really run, your contact guy that can walk a little bit, you're pretty limited in what you can do as far as helping the team win. But when you look at the character and the makeup of these guys and their skill set, it's a reason why they're in the position that they're in now.
7: Are those guys you call stiffs?
8: Who said that?
7: Shooty Babbitt had his own analytic. That guy's a stiff. All right, diamond note number three. Listen, day to day, well, it's interesting. Sometimes the offense comes, sometimes it doesn't. Sometimes you pitch well. You know what you need to do every single day? You need to play defense. And the A's play defense.
8: Well, isn't such a surprise when you become more athletic, you become more capable of making the difficult play? There's a lot of guys when you go out and say, hey, this guy, you know, he makes a routine, but he's very challenged on the body control play. He's not very instinctive. He's more reactive. Catches everything that comes to him, one step left, one step right type range. But when we look at Nick Kurtz, who's 6 foot everything and has made game-changing plays at first base with his length, it just goes to show you when guys know how to play the game, you get these type of results. Our pitching has not been great, but it's better than what it would have been if we not had guys out there that catch the ball and make the plays in situations where it can keep things from getting out of control.
7: All right. Did you see that on the graphic? They're on pace for only 61 errors. The franchise record for fewest errors is 72. We're talking about teams that won three straight World Series in the 70s. Teams in the 80s to the end of 1990 went to three straight World Series. You're talking about some of the great teams in the history of baseball. This team right here is on pace for the fewest errors, knock on wood, fewest errors all time.
8: Well, the better guys.
7: For the A's.
8: The more athletic guys make the game look easy. They do the things that other guys can't do. And we're seeing some guys that are highly gifted in skill set. And they're young. And there's an upside. So there's a lot to look forward to because this group of guys have a chance to be something very special.
7: Only 8 errors on the road this year. By far the fewest in baseball. It's just some of these numbers. I mean, we can talk about the offense and everything, but the way they're playing defense has definitely been special.
8: No question about it. I mean, that is part of the puzzle. You're going to be good.
7: Jenny and Dallas from the Big A next. We're getting you ready for A's baseball right here on A's Cast.
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7: I know how much you're loving this weekend down in Anaheim as we're celebrating Christmas in June. It used to be a one-day promo. Now they do it for 3 days, and they absolutely love it down there. Shooty Claws.
8: You know, I'm all about Christmas, but when it's in June, I'm all about receiving instead of giving.
7: Ginny and Dallas look like they could be going to Christmas dinner tonight. I love it. Let's stick with the Christmas theme. If you could give Jack Perkins a Christmas gift today and for his outing today, what would it be?
16: Well, I've already wrapped it up. It has a beautiful bow because I'm all about presentation. And when he unwraps it, it's going to be a quality start, Dallas. That's what it's going to be. We're going to have 6 innings from Jack Perkins tonight, 3 runs or less, and he's going to get some run support to go with that because I'm feeling very generous in the gift-giving department today.
17: That's a quality gift. I'll take a quality start. That's a quality gift. I think it'd be an easy answer to tell you that I'd like to give him a W, but let's go a little further than that, and let's talk about how he's going to go about that W. I want to see Jack Perkins dial up strike one more times than not. I want to see Jack Perkins start to really, I think, get to the changeup usage. I think it's a weapon that can become something very, very big for him, something that will help open up the rest of his arsenal as well, because this guy has got one of the best, in my opinion at least, one of the best sweeping sliders in baseball. He's got a great fastball that's got a lot of carry to it, and I think being able to implement a changeup can really start to keep hitters guessing even more so than they do when he's on, but that all goes back to, I guess, to tie a bow on this present, first pitch strikes.
8: So much is talked about how lethal this offense is, and rightfully so. When I watch how this team has been winning a lot of games, especially later on, I don't think that this team gets enough credit for how athletic they are up and down this lineup is. Talk about the impact that you guys been able to see, because you see every single thing that goes on the field.
16: Shooting spelled the name on the front of your jersey, right? Not the back of your jersey. And athletics are very athletic this year. It's brought in versatility. Of course, Zach Geloff in his absence right now, you're feeling that a little bit on the IL. But you're seeing the versatility in the field. You're seeing the versatility on the base path. And you're just seeing guys with the ability, like a bullpen. You put the ball in play. You leg out some infield singles. You get on base. You love it. You love the hustle. And I think really when it comes to a team built for power and what we've seen in the past where they have to rely on the home run so much, when they get in these close games, when they get in games that, you know, it's going to be late innings, it's going to be comebacks, it might not always be the home run. So to build an inning, it's been so refreshing to watch. And I think, Dallas, we know more than anything, this game's built in the margins, right? It's what you can do and your baseball IQ that can get you the extra 90 feet.
17: No doubt. And I think I'm going to name a role player in Alika Williams, who I've been very high on, just because I know how important from a pitching perspective it is to be able to plug a guy in there and get the kind of quality defensive effort that you're getting. He made a great play down the left field line last night. We've seen him range out into shallow outfield positions and come away with balls that seemingly otherwise end up falling. And I also think about the play that we saw from Jeff McNeil last night, maybe one of the elder statesmen on this ball club, but laying out, going lateral, and being able to make a great play, snagging a line drive out of thin air. So when you talk about athleticism, Jenny, you highlighted some great points on the offensive side of the baseball. I think about what is brought to the table defensively, and it starts with guys like Alika Williams, Jeff McNeil, and oh, let's not forget Max Muncy back over at the hot corner, also flashing the leather.
7: Happy holidays, and have a great call tonight down at the Big A. All right, earlier this week, Mark Kotze Show, A's Cast Live, my talk show. We have them every single week, and we talked about Jonah Heim and how big he has been for the Athletics since he came back to the ball club. Just how big has he been for your ball club?
18: Yeah, no, he's been huge. You know, when he became available, there was a conversation between myself and David prior to even, you know, us asking for him from the Braves. I've been a fan of Jonah Heim since I saw him here, and you know, was pretty disappointed when we traded him, because I did feel like Jonah could, you know, have impact. He was a young switch hitting catcher, tall, athletic, and he, like you said, he went on to help the Rangers win a World Series. But since he's been here, you can just see the impact he's had with Lang. They have a great relationship, a great bond. You'll see him in the dugout after innings looking at the iPad together. You know, Jonah's talking to him about, you know, glove position, sequencing. They've really created a good bond, and I really like them together right now. And what Jonah's done offensively, you know, since he's been here, he's helped us win some games for sure. So, a big pickup for us, and one that I couldn't be more excited to have on the team, as you said, with just all the experience that he's had, especially in big wins.
7: All right, I got to talk about Henry Boltek. We've loved this kid since he was drafted out of Palo Alto High School. We've talked with him all the way through at every stop. We knew he was going to be special. And now what he's doing for you in center field, talk about the growth of Henry Boltek.
18: Yeah, it's been remarkable, really, since the time he's been drafted. I believe his first professional season, he struck out 50% of the time he went to the plate. And from that point forward, he's made the adjustment to cut that strikeout down. I think it's in the mid-20s here in the big leagues. And if you were to talk to a lot of development coaches here, they probably say the timeline, there's no chance he makes it by, you know, 4 years or less. And here he is. He's holding his own. He's helping us win games. The hit yesterday was electric to lead off the ninth and get us going. So he's been a real joy to have. As you said, we've all loved him since we drafted him. He's got an energy and a charisma about him that's pretty special.
7: Ton of power in the minor leagues. This has happened everywhere he goes. He moves up a level, figures it out, then the power comes. We know it's going to come, but the speed is unbelievable. He puts the ball on the ground, you're like, he's going to beat it out. And, you know, we could talk about all the big hits yesterday, but he had to lead off that inning and get it going.
18: No, he really did. And as you said, the one thing that doesn't generally slump is speed. You know, he's got several infield hits, and yet, like you talked about, he's got power. And the power will come. You know, it's a matter of time. He's getting attacked with a lot of sinkers right now. You know, we're working on getting him into his legs to be able to elevate the ball a little bit more. We don't want to change really much about Henry. We're not going to let him play and let him go out, and he's having success. And, you know, it's fun to watch.
7: Judy, it's shocking that a kid that big can run that fast. I mean, it is special. There's no question about it. I mean, it stands out right away. I mean, scouts like you got to notice it right away. We're getting you ready for A's Baseball right here on A's Cast.

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10: We got some news, Shooty. A trade was made today. Caden Yeager from the Toronto Blue Jays is now coming to the Athletics. I wish I could say I've seen a ton of Caden Yeager, but he's pitching only 2 games for the Blue Jays. So a right-handed pitcher coming to the Athletics. We'll see how it works out.
11: Well, it's all about depth, getting arms. You never know what you're going to hit on, but when you can acquire one, you go and do it.
10: You got to think at some point he's going to show up. This is the one that really hurts. Wei-Yin Lin, he is very, very special. He's going to be a big part of the Athletics rotation, but unfortunately he's going to have Tommy John surgery. But it's different now. Ever since Dr. Meister of the Texas Rangers invented the brace that added to changing the ligament, it is now such a better surgery, and we know it's going to take 14 months, so he'll have the surgery this July. We think he'll come back next year at some point, throwing to batters, probably somewhere around September, because they want to give it about 14 months. But he'll still be back probably 2028. The good thing is, if this is happening, it's happening now at a young age, and Tommy John surgery is better than ever before.
11: And he's only 20 years old. And he's 6'2", about 180 pounds, good build. Not a high-velocity guy. I was a little surprised that this injury happened to him so early on in his career. But as you alluded to, you know, it's good that it happened now. A lot of these kids come back better than before. You just don't know if it's going to be 1 year or 2 years. But when you have the depth of starting pitching, when you think about the Arnolds, when you're thinking about the Brandon Nets, there are guys that are coming. I mean, heck, Gage was behind Arnold, and he jumped over him. So you just never know who might get here quicker. But this guy is part of the future, and I'm sure that this staff and this medical staff are going to do everything they can to get him back as quick as possible, but when he's ready, not anytime soon.
10: Yeah, modern medicine better than ever, and the Tommy John surgery, the way it's done now, better than ever. So good luck to him. And hopefully we will see him in 2028. All right, the pitching matchup brought to you by the injury attorneys of Ashton and Price. Well, these guys just faced off against each other. Reed Detmers, we don't know how much longer he is going to be an Angel. He's got to be on the trading block, and he has not fared well against the Athletics this year. For Jack Perkins, his strikeout per nine is fantastic. He just has to get away from that one big inning that haunts him.
11: Well, when I look at Detmers, he has just woken up from that nightmare of an outing that he had against us the last time when we jumped on him for four runs in the first inning. He had bad fastball command, and before he can get his rhythm, they busted his head wide open. But when we look at Jack Perkins, I mean, I thought if they'd have got him out in the fifth inning when he was on a high note, we might have sent him out there a little longer than what he was capable of doing, but if what we saw last time is any indication as far as which direction he's trending in, he's in the starting rotation because he proved that he could start in the past. Just out of need and necessity, we had to put him in the bullpen, but no team has enough starters in the bullpen to where you can keep those guys down there. So hopefully this is the right recipe for him, an Angels team that's struggling a little bit, even though they're dangerous, as we watched in the past. But I think he matches up real good against this team.
10: I know I fight you all the time on the development thing, but this one really is a development, trying to turn him into a starter at the big league level. So he can strike out guys. We've seen that, and he's learned how to do it every 5 days. Let's get to the matchup. You love lefty killers.
11: Oh, man, do I?
10: If you're a right-handed bat, you want to be able to smoke lefties. Well, it's like the Henry Bolte show today, and why not? Look at that versus left-handers, hitting 359. And what I really like is seeing Mark Kotze lead him off even against right-handed pitchers. Let's just, Henry Bolte, you're in there every single day, and right now, you're the leadoff guy.
11: Yeah, and the one thing that I was happy to hear is that they're not worried about him hitting for power now. Let him continue to learn how to hit at this level, and the power will come later.
10: It's happened at every level, right? He goes up, doesn't hit for power, and then he just explodes. He's going to explode at some point. Game two of the three-game set is next. Athletics and Halos, enjoy it, and we'll talk to you after the ball game.
12: It's time for Athletics Baseball.
13: First and third, two outs.
12: Your home for Tower High home runs.
13: In the pitch. Swung on, drive to left field. Did he do it? He did! Four home runs for Nick Kurtz! He is 6-for-6!
14: Now the 1-0 pitch.
12: And jaw-dropping moments.
14: Five ball left center. Genzo going back here in the track. At the track, right to the wall. Leaps and climbing the wall. Did he catch it?
15: He's dead! You can't believe what this kid is doing in center field.
12: Now for the call of today's game, here's Ken Korak and Johnny Dosko.
16: And we have baseball tonight in Southern California at the Big A in Anaheim. It's game two of the series, the A's and the Angels. The A's looking to make it two straight over the Halos after a huge turnaround last night. The Athletics without a base runner in the first four innings, and then things really turned around in the fifth.
17: They're scoring at a hit.
16: Yeah, here's McNeil on a ground ball base hit into right field. And around third is Heim, and following him is Butler, and he'll score. And the A's that quickly on a base hit to right field by McNeil take the lead, and Muncy goes from first to third. And it's 2-1 A's in the fifth. And now his 0-2 pitch is a bouncy ball back a second. Back hit. That gets right through Walton. And scoring from third is Muncy. First to third goes McNeil. The throw gets away. Williams goes to second. And the A's lead 3-1.
18: And the pitch by Urania is swung on and bounced
16: into left for a base hit. The A's going to lead 4-1. Now rounding third. Here's the throw to the plate. And Williams dives in with another run. And it's a 5-run inning for the green and gold. And the A's lead 5-1 on a base hit through the left side hole by Henry Bolte. Two balls, two strikes, one out. The delivery, and Nick hits a shot up the middle, a base hitter to center field. Bolte around third. He'll score without a throw as Nick Kurtz whistles the ball right up the middle to give the A's a 6-1 lead. Ray Fosse would not have been thrilled by that.
17: Neither is Steinbach.
16: Here's a line drive to left down the line. That's going to get down for a hit. Around third is Kurtz. Here's the throw to the plate, and it's cut off, and the A's keep the line moving. And now it's a phenomenal fifth inning for the green and gold as the A's lead 7-1.
18: six straight hits in the fifth inning last night, and the final was A's 9 and the Angels 3. Ken Korak with Johnny Dosko and Chris Carey and Jenny Kavnar and Chris Townsend. It's great to have you with us. Beautiful conditions once again in Southern California. Another rematch as far as the pitching is concerned. This time from this past Sunday in West Sacramento, A's right-hander Jack Perkins on the mound. Perkins 2-3 and a 6.26 ERA. He'll be opposed by the left-hander Reed Detmers, who's 3-5. His ERA is 3.93. The A's entering tonight a game and a half behind the Mariners in the West, and the Mariners are losing tonight late in their ball game in Cleveland. The A's are 40-42. The Angels are 34-49. One game here tomorrow at 12:10. Then the A's will fly home, and the A's will greet the Los Angeles Dodgers at Sutter Health Park at 6:40 on Monday night, the first of a three-game series. Johnny D will have the starting lineups coming up right after this.
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22: Back here with the Big A here in Southern California, the Athletics and the Angels. The A's winning last night 9-3, 40-42. The A's right now are a half game behind the Texas Rangers for the last wild card spot. The Rangers are 41-42 after their win over Toronto. The Blue Jays, with that loss, they fall to 39-44. So Blue Jays and Twins, two games back in the wild card. The Astros, a game back. They won their game today. So they are 41-44. Things pretty bunched up in the American League, and who knows how long that will last. But for the A's today, it'll be Henry Bolte to lead things off. He's in center field. Nick Kurtz in that two slot. He's at first base. Shea Langelier is the designated hitter. He is batting third. Tyler Soderstrom is batting cleanup. He's in left field. Jonah Heim, the catcher, batting fifth. Colby Thomas is batting sixth. He's in right field. Max Muncy is the third baseman, batting seventh. Jeff McNeil made that great diving play to his right. He is batting eighth and playing second base. And Alika Williams, the shortstop, will bat ninth. All against the left-hander, Reed Detmers, having a fine year. 3-5, a 3.93 earned run average for Reed Detmers. As far as Detmers is concerned, he is his ERA is under 3.5 on the road, but it's 4.5, a full run point higher at home. And 44 innings home and 50 innings on the road. Pitch much better at night. ERA at 3.30 at night. During the day, his ERA is over 5. He threw 44% four-seam. He's thrown 44% four-seam fastballs this year. His last start, 41% fastballs and 37% sliders. So it'll be interesting to see. You know, his last start, which was against the Athletics in that game at Sutter Health Park, six innings, six hits, and five runs. He walked four and struck out four. Had a tough start. The A's had five of the first six batters reach base safely, but three via the walks. They ended up with those four walks, and he ended up with a no decision. The Angels came back with three in the 8th, 2-9 to win that game 9-7. So Detmers the starter for the Angels. On the lineup for the Angels, it'll be Zach Neto to lead things off. He's the shortstop. Denzel Guzman's in the two slot. He's at third base. Nolan Schanuel is batting third. He's at first base. Jorge Soler, the designated hitter, batting fourth. It's Wade Meckler to bat fifth. He's in left field. Joe Adele is the right fielder, batting sixth. Donovan Walton riding a 10-game hitting streak. He's batting seventh and playing second base. Logan Ohapi, 6-26 against A's pitching. He's doing the catching and batting eighth. And Josh Lowe is the center fielder, batting nine. Ball against the right-hander, Jack Perkins. Perkins, 2-3, a 6.26 earned run average. 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One of the key performers is Jack Perkins. He's got to throw strikes. The key is, Mark Conte said in the scrum today, I want to see strikes from Jack Perkins today. That's the key. So that's one of our key performers. And the other one is Henry Bolte. Again, we talked about it yesterday. Had another key hit in the fifth inning. Stole another base. 10 bases to lead the club. Bolte, another one of our key performers. This copyrighted broadcast presented by Authority the Athletics may not be reproduced or retransmitted in any form. And the accounts and descriptions of this game may not be disseminated without the express written consent of the A's. Day game tomorrow, then it's taking on the Dodgers for three at the home ballpark in West Sacramento. Day off, then the Marlins for three. So it's the A's and the Angels. Game two of a three against them. The A's win this game. They will wrap up a season series win over the Angels. Now for the play-by-play once again. Here's Ken.
18: Henry Bolte will lead it off for the A's against Detmers, and then Kurtz and Langoliers. Beautiful night, a little breezy this evening, and blue skies above the ballpark. The A's the road grays, the Angels the home whites on a Saturday night. Detmers throws, and Bolte takes outside 1-0. 73 degrees at first pitch. The 10th meeting this year between these two clubs. A's lead the season series 6-3. And Detmers in the 1-0 pitch, and that's a check swing, and Bolte goes around. Defensively for the Angels, they have Nolan Schanuel at first, Donovan Walton's at second, Zach Neto at short, Denzel Guzman at third, Logan Ohapi behind the plate. Here's the 1-1 pitch, and that's a strike. In the count 1-2, the outfield, Wade Meckler is in left, Josh Lowe, the former Ray, is in center. Joe Adell is in right. Jorge Soler is DHing for Kurt Suzuki. And Henry swings and misses, and down he goes on a breaky ball down and in. And that's the way our ball game begins. The Athletics are 40-42. The Angels are 34-49. Here's Kurtz. 2-for-5 last night. 2 runs scored, 2 RBIs. He checks in, batting 280, lefty on lefty, and Detmers to the plate, swung on and missed. Just updating that Mariners-Cleveland game in Cleveland. They've gone to the bottom of the eighth, and the Guardians are leading 4-3. Here's the delivery and the 0-1, and Nick takes a strike on the inside corner. And entering tonight, the A's trail Seattle by a game and a half. Going to be some fun stuff in the second half of the season.
22: Yeah, for sure.
18: Now, the 0-2 pitch outside. Like the A's, Johnny and the Mariners will play 6 times in September.
22: That will be some high drama, yeah, for sure.
18: Well, you hope so.
22: Yeah.
18: Now the 1-2 to Kurtz, and Detmers delivers. And Nick, little broken bat loop, short right from second. Walton is out about 30 feet onto the outfield grass. He makes the catch. 2 away, and Langelier is coming up. Reed Detmers, first-round pick of the Angels and the 10th selection overall in 2020 out of Louisville. And like Johnny said, the no decision against the A's on Sunday in West Sacramento. Here's Langelier's 266, 19 home runs, 43 RBIs. And a breaking ball is high, 1-0. When Detmers left that game, at that point, he was on the hook for the loss. Angels came back late. Here's the 1-0, and swung on and missed, and the count 1-1.
22: It's been a wild season series. I mean, the Angels and A's have played some crazy games through the years, but this year especially, been some pretty crazy ones for sure.
18: Infield a pull, the outfield is room in right center. Top of the first, no score. Langelier is a strike in the outside corner. Well, beginning with the 12-11 game.
22: Yeah.
18: Right? I still can't believe that a team could score 11 unanswered runs like the Angels did and lose.
22: It's why it's the greatest game ever invented.
18: There you go. Josh Lowe is shaded toward left center, and here's the 1-2 pitch to Langoliers. That's down and in. Detmers of no-hit fame against the Rays on May 10th of 22. Here's this 2-2 pitch. Langoliers waits, and it's on the outside corner. Ring him up. So the A's go down 1-2-3 with the Angels coming up in the bottom half.
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4: Zach Neto leads off for the Angels. We go to the bottom of the first after the A's went down 1-2-3 in the top half. And Neto, Guzman, and Schonewell against Jack Perkins, the pride of Kokomo, Indiana. And University of Indiana. So here's Neto. He was 1-for-5 last night. Jack is 2-3, a 6.26 ERA. Neto, right-handed hitter, is right on top of the plate. And here's the pitch. And that's taken for a strike at the knees, a fastball at 93. Kurtz at first, McNeil at second, Alika Williams at short, Muncy's at third, and Jonah Heim behind the plate. Count 0-1. And the pitch by Perkins, and that misses outside. And it's 1-1. The outfield, Soderstrom in left, Bolte in center, Colby Thomas in right. Shea Langeliers is DHing for Mark Kotze. Here's the 1-1 pitch, and that's taken for a strike on the outside corner. I think one thing, and you mentioned this earlier, Johnny, the advent of Jonah Heim and the fact he's been swinging the bat so well, it gets Langeliers off his feet occasionally.
5: Yes, it does.
4: Here's the 1-2 pitch, and that's a fly ball to right. Drifting back is Thomas, still going back, nearing the track. He's about 10 feet from the track. In the right field corner, he makes the catch for the first out.
5: I think it's so,
4: and that'll bring up Guzman.
5: Sorry, Kenny. I just think it's so smart for Kotze to just get Langeliers off his feet as often as you can, right? He's obviously so valuable behind the plate, but just have to each a few days a week, get Joan in there. Joan has the experience. I think it's so big for Shea. It's a long season.
4: Chris Guzman is up in the two spot, batting 254, the rookie from the Dominican Republic. San Pedro de Macorís, which they always used to say was the cradle of shortstops. Bottom of the first, no score. The pitch by Perkins is lifted to center, playable. Bolte angling toward right center, and Henry's there, and he makes the catch two away. That'll bring up Schonewell. The first inning is brought to you by Golden State Lumber and Showrooms, with the premier inventory across the Bay Area, Sacramento, and Stockton. Schonewell, 1-for-4 last night, left-handed hitter. Shadows covering the entire infield, and the pitch by Perkins, a fastball outside. You look at Jack, and his numbers, I think, are a little bit deceiving. Sets up outside. Schonewell, left-handed hitter, it takes away. You can't deny that his ERA is over 6. But he really hasn't been hit that hard. It's just like a couple of things during his starts. Now, the 2-0 pitch, and that's a backdoor breaking ball strike. Like in his last start, he allowed the 3-run home run to Donovan Walton. And he got charged with 4 runs in 5 innings plus. On just 4 hits. Here's a 2-1 pitch to Schonewell. Strike in the outside corner.
5: Yeah, he can be rolling right along. He has that one inning where he just loses his command, or allows the 3-run homer. Just to bear down, try to get 5 or 6 strong innings in.
4: And the runners in scoring position numbers against him are higher than he'd like.
5: Yeah, for sure.
4: Two and two. Two out, nobody on. Bottom of the first. No score. And the pitch to Schonewell, and that's fouled straight back. We mentioned this when Perkins matched up against Detmers this past Sunday in West Sacramento. They were teammates at Louisville in 2019. Now the 2-2, and that swung on foul back. And after that, Jack transferred to the University of Indiana. And he was drafted by the Athletics in the fifth round in 22. At Tommy John Surgery in college, here's a 2-2 pitch, and it's fought off and lifted to left for a base hit. Angled toward the line over to field, it is Soderstrom. Turned by Schottenwell, he holds with a single, and the Angels have their first hit. Pretty good job of hitting that time by Schottenwell.
5: He does that so well. That was a pitch kind of the inside part of the plate, just kind of muscled it the other way.
4: Yeah, you're right. Fastball 96. Here's Soler, who's batting 217, 11 homers, and 37 RBIs. Big right-handed hitter, kind of well-traveled now. Jack Perkins out of the stretch, and Soler takes a cutter outside 1-0. One time during his days with Kansas City, the American League home run champion, Soler. Bolte a step toward left center. Thomas in right straight up. Here's the 1-0 pitch. Big cut and a miss. Fastball 96. Well, the Mariners have lost. They were beaten by Cleveland 4-3.
5: Despite that, a Rosarena three-run homer.
4: Here's the 1-1. And that's a strike. Good pitch. Breaky ball on the outside corner. Slade Ciccone, the winning pitcher. Logan Gilbert, the loser. Cade Smith got the save for Cleveland. And here's the 1-2 pitch to Soler. He fouls it at the plate. So with an A's win, you know, Johnny, they'd be a half game out.
5: After all that, right?
4: Right.
5: I think they've been through with a tough, heartbreaking losses. You find yourself a half game back, you win this game. Wow.
4: And everybody, if you talk to the guys on the club and Kotze and the coaching staff, they will, and it's unanimous, they'll say that they have yet to play their best baseball this year.
5: Yes. Everybody's on board on that.
4: Two out, nothing. Bottom of the first. And Perkins to Soler. Outside corner, ring him up. Fastball 96. After one in game two of this three-game series, the A's and the Angels, nothing.
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4: We go to the second. The A's and the Angels, no score. We'd love to see it when the A's get back home. The A's and the Dodgers on Monday night. Three night games at Sutter Health Park. 6:40 on Monday, Tuesday, and Wednesday. Here is Soderstrom, and a breaking ball from Detmar is a strike in the outside corner. Soderstrom, Heim, and Thomas. MLB.com reporting last night, Johnny. Here's the 0-1 pitch, and that's hit foul down the first baseline. That it's likely that Shohei Ohtani will be on the mound against the A's on Wednesday night.
5: Now, we're not saying it's definite. There's a good chance.
4: And it was reported by the great Sonia Chen, the beat writer.
5: She's outstanding.
4: For the Dodgers, for MLB.com, likely outside for a ball.
5: Right.
4: One ball, two strikes.
5: She said it. We didn't, right?
4: So, yeah. You're kind of running away from this.
5: Well, no, I'm excited. I just don't want to, you know, get your hopes up. And

0: 7 strikeouts, which is tied for the most he's ever had before the All-Star break. So one more and he breaks it.
1: Here's Jonah Heim, switch hitter, batting right, and he hits one high in the air, deep center field, way back, and Lowe will turn and just watch it fly. You talk about a ball that was centered, swung on, gone. Wow. 445 feet, 109.1 off the bat. And that's how the A's take a 1-0 lead.
0: And Tatis finding a way to get him in the lineup. You have to right now. He is red hot.
1: You could hear that all the way to Newport Beach.
0: For sure.
1: Here is Colby Thomas. And the pitch to Colby is high. 1-0. The center fielder, Josh Lowe, just kind of gave it a courtesy look, and that was it. Now the 1-0 pitch and a breaking ball for a strike.
0: Not bad.
1: And it's 1-1.
0: A home run on your birthday. 31 years old today. So Jonah,
1: great note.
0: Yeah.
1: What day is his half birthday? And there's a strike to Colby, and it's 1-2.
0: December 27th every year.
1: You're a huge half birthday guy.
0: I am. Yeah. I am. My daughter's a Christmas baby. You have to be.
1: There's the 1-2 pitch, and Colby takes low, and it's 2-2. You know, I know we've talked about this before, but you look back at the acquisition of Heim by the A's. And the 2-2 pitch is lifted foul straight back out of play. That back in May, when the Braves made him available, he has quickly jumped in there and got him.
0: Yeah.
1: That's been big.
0: Kotze pushed hard. Yeah, it was. They really wanted him, and they got him, and they're glad they did.
1: Here's a 2-2 pitch to Colby Thomas, dribbled foul off his foot. Well, you're right, and you're exactly right. The skipper really pushed for it, and he came to the A's in a cash transaction.
0: Amazing. It's a great pickup, and Dusty Baker talked about it, right? What a great pickup it was.
1: Well, Dusty has always been impressed by Heim. 1-0 is in the second. The pitch to Colby is bounced foul left of the bag over at third.
0: I'll tell you, these pickups, though, the A's have made of late, they've been on point. Impressive.
1: Well, yeah, the two would be Heim and Alika Williams.
0: Yeah, for sure.
1: 2-2, one out. Shadows covering the entire field now. And Reed Detmers in the 2-2 pitch is swung on a foul tip. That got a piece of Ohapi. And immediately the plate umpire, Nick Barley, jumps in there just to make sure that Ohapi is okay.
0: That's the second time in 2 days that he's worn one right off the mask, and that is no picnic.
1: And Nick Marley has to play Ben May at first, Tripp Gibson at second, and Dylan Wilson is over at third. Tomorrow, early start at 12:10. Aaron Savali will be on the mound for the green and gold. Infield to pull, the outfield to pull. Right-handed hitter, the pitch by Detmers is a fly ball to right. Adele angling toward the line is right there in short right, and he makes the catch 2 away. And Max Muncy is coming up. And the second inning is brought to you by California Community Colleges. For the A's next weekend, over the 4th, it'll be the A's and the Marlins in West Sacramento. And that should also be a great series. Muncy takes outside 1-0. Max at 237, 5 homers, 20 runs batted in. He was 2-for-4 last night. Now the 1-0 to Muncy, and it's hit foul out of play right side. Yeah, it's interesting if you look back over the last 2 games. As the A's had the big come-from-behind win against the Giants on Thursday in San Francisco. And look at runners in scoring position.

0: 1-1 pitch, and it's bounced foul third base side. You know, the A's had, in the last two games, they've scored 18 runs on 25 hits. They have not homered, which I think is a good thing.
1: It's a great sign, right?
0: Right, because in those games, 14 for 27 with runners in scoring position. High fastball, check swing, and didn't go.
1: There was a time, remember all those runs? I mean, remember more than half the runs were scored via the home run a few years back?
0: Yeah, that was, you're right, that was the deal. It was like if the A's didn't homer, they didn't score.
1: Yep.
0: Here's the 2-2 by Detmers, and Max fouls it back. Pretty good battle here between Muncy and Detmers.
1: And also, I think it speaks volumes about the approach of some of these A's hitters, right? It's a really outstanding stat there.
0: The pitch to Muncy in the dirt. And now 3-2.
1: By the way, we got a Felty note. The last Athletic to homer on his birthday, Jed Lowry, 2018.
0: Wow.
1: Felty.
0: Felty files.
1: Oh, man.
0: Now, here's the 3-2 pitch, and that is on the inside. Oh, he didn't ring him up. It's ball four.
1: Yeah, with the right shoulder a little bit.
0: He did. He pulled us. Nick Marley. And so Muncy has walked, and Jeff McNeil is coming up. Well, speaking of A's alumni, down in the A's dugout before the game, a little visit with Derek Barton. He's here.
1: Yeah, it was great to see Derek Barton. Yep.
0: Coco Crisp is here.
1: Yeah.
0: With a couple of his kids. Here's McNeil, lefty on lefty. The pitch to Jeff is fouled straight back. No balls and one strike.
1: Yeah, Coco's doing well. He's kind of relaxing now. He was working with the Nationals, and now he's just kind of raising his kids. And
0: spending a lot of time coaching his kids.
1: Yeah, he is. Living in Woodland Hills.
0: Mm-hmm.
1: He's loving it.
0: Here's the 0-1 delivery, and that's a fly ball to center. It's playable. Josh Lowe is going back. About 30 feet from the track, he's there, and he makes the catch. But the A's take the lead on the tremendous shot by Jonah Heim. And after 1.5, it's 1-0 Athletics.
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0: Wade Mechler leads it off for the Angels. Bottom of the second, it's 1-0 A's. Mechler, Adell, and Walton. The second inning is brought to you by California Community Colleges. Mechler, 290, two home runs, 15 RBIs. And the pitch by Jack Perkins is taking a strike on the outside corner. Jack is 1-0 lifetime against the Angels. 5.25 ERA, three games including two starts. Changeup is outside. One ball, one strike. So the Mariners lost. Now, the 1-1 pitch, and Mechler looks at one outside, 2-1. The Astros beat the Tigers 8-6 with a 3-run eighth inning. And the Astros now have won 4 out of 5. 2-1, and Mechler hits it foul left side out of play. The Rangers over Toronto, 7-4, and just when the Blue Jays were starting to make a move, now you look at Toronto, and they've lost 5 straight. Here's a 2-2 pitch, and Mechler hits a ground ball foul left side toward the Angels dugout. Tampa Bay was leading the wild card entering today, and Cleveland had the second spot, and the A's and the Rangers were tied for the third wild card, just past the halfway point. Now ready for the 2-2 to Mechler, and he fouls it back, so a good battle here. You know, Johnny, on a serious note, they had a moment of silence before the game last night here, also in San Francisco, on Thursday in the aftermath of the terrible tragedy and the earthquakes in Venezuela.
1: Just awful.
0: Here's the 2-2 pitch, and check swing, did it go? They appeal, yes, they ring him up. So one away, Mechler is out. You look at the A's in the traveling party, Ramon Hernandez is from Venezuela.
1: Yes.
0: And the left-handed pitcher, Jose Suarez.
1: Yes.
0: And I talked to Jose before the game, and you know, thankfully everybody is fine in his family.
1: That's great to hear. I mean, there are a lot of people unaccounted for, right?
0: Mm-hmm. Here's Joe Adell taking outside 1-0. And Jose said that his home is far enough away from the epicenter where the serious damage has taken place that his people are okay. Terrible destruction. The 1-0 pitch. High inside hit, man. That was a fastball that just ran right in on Adell, and he had no chance. That'll bring up Donovan Walton. Around the left elbow. He has plenty of protection there, too.
1: Yeah, he does.
0: 1-0 A's on the home run by Heim. Adell's at first, and Donovan Walton will check in. Donovan Walton, left-handed hitter, takes inside. Suarez is from Nagoan Agua in Venezuela. Logan O'Hoppe is on deck. And the pitch by Perkins, and he deals the 1-0 pitch, and that's lifted to left field. Sotis and back, it's playable. Reaching about 20 feet from the track and straight away left, he makes the catch. Two away, Walton's out, and that'll bring up Logan O'Hoppe. A lot going on next weekend, including the July 4th fireworks. Following the game on Saturday night with the Marlins, great giveaways every night. Well, the Friday and Saturday games are night games. Day game a week from tomorrow at 1:30. Athletics.com/tickets. Here's O'Hoppe, a right-handed hitter, throw to first, not in time. The pitch to Logan O'Hoppe by Perkins. A little bit low, with a cutter at 93. And it's 1-0. Perkins making his 22nd appearance this year and his 5th start. He throws and it's foul back. He began the season in the A's bullpen. And look at Luis Severino, Johnny. It's been a long time since he's pitched. And he's on the 60-day IL. He made a dozen starts earlier. And Jacob Lopez is in AAA. Here's the 1-1 with two out. The A's leading 1-0, and it's popped up. First base side, foul territory, and Jonah Heim slings the mask away. He's there back at home plate, and he makes the catch. So the inning is over. And so far, so good for Jack Perkins. And after two, the A's lead the Angels 1-0.
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0: We've played two on a Saturday night at the Big A. A's lead 1-0, top of the third. Here's Johnny D.
1: Just a gorgeous night tonight, once again, here in Southern California. Traffic flowing pretty smoothly on this Saturday, Ken.
0: That would be the 57 freeway.
1: Yep. Malika Williams takes a strike. It's nothing and one. Williams, then top of the order in Bolting and Kurtz.
0: Which you know very well.
1: I've taken the 57 many a time. Guzman, put behind the infield grass is the 0-1 pitch. That swung on him. It's a good changeup from Detmers, and it's nothing in two. One run, one hit for the A's. No runs, one hit for the Angels. Home run from Heim, the difference. A's at this moment are a game back of Seattle in the West. Breaking ball got him swinging. So a good slider from Detmers picks up his fourth strikeout. And that is the most strikeouts he's ever had before the All-Star break, 108. And here is Henry Bolte, the center fielder.
0: There's been a lot of talk about Detmers being on the block.
1: Yes.
0: They would have to get a ton for
1: they
0: him.
1: They really would. I mean, two more years of team control, right?
0: Yeah, he's not a free agent until 29.
1: No. Bolte takes a strike. It's nothing and one. Yeah, they have to get a bunch for Detmers and Soriano. I mean, the offers have to be off the charts for the Angels to do that 0-1 pitch to Bolte. That misses, one ball, one strike. Henry, 1-for-5 in the series, had the big hit in the fifth inning of that game last night. A two-run single. Ace would score 7 in the fifth. 1-1 pitch, chopper foul at home plate. It's 1-2. So 1-2 on Henry Bolte. Game number 83 on the year. The A's 40-42. 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There's the 1-2 pitch from Detmers. That misses high with a fastball at 96. Now two balls and two strikes. Bolte at 315. Two homers driven in 12 runs. Right in here from Palo Alto. 2-2 pitch. That is strike three called on the inside edge. I'm not sure Bolte cared for it, but not going to challenge this early. It's a fastball at 96. It's the fifth strikeout for Reed Detmers. Two down. He's retired 4-of-5. Here's Nick Kurtz. Four starts in June. Detmers 1-0, 2.08 ERA coming in this month. left on left as the first pitch, a slider, misses high and away, 1-0. 1-0 A's, top of the third. His whip this month is 0.73 coming in. That, of course, includes that rough outing, his last one against the A's. As Kurtz checks his swing, did he go? He did, says third base umpire Dylan Wilson. And count on Nick now, 1-1. Kurtz had a couple of hits in the game last night. He was one of the six consecutive singles the A's had. He had the fifth of the six straight. The 1-1 pitch taken first, right in the outside edge on the fastball, and it's 1-2. So now driven in 64 runs after the two RBIs he had in the ballgame yesterday. 1-2 the count. Reed Detmers. Out of his windup in the 1-2 pitch. Is swung on and missed on a fastball. Down he goes. So a 1-2-3 third inning for Detmers. He now has a total of six strikeouts in his first three innings. He's retired 5 of 6 with their 2.5. And so the A's 1 and the Angels nothing.
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6: Well, Tyler Soderstrom is coming out of the game. I'm not sure if something happened on the swing or what, but Soderstrom coming out, and Butler takes over in his spot. Butler's in right field. Colby Thomas moves from right field to left field. So insert Butler in that four slot, and that's a concern. And you hate to speculate, but when you see something like that with a swing, you worry about an oblique, or I just love to see. I mean, we don't know. Here is Josh Lowe as Perkins to the plate. 1-0 A's, and the pitch is swung on. A fly ball to left field. Colby Thomas moving toward the line. He reaches up and makes the catch about 15 feet from the left field foul line, and there was one away.
7: Let's hope it's nothing more than just being a little under the weather or something.
6: Yes, exactly. So one down. Here is Zach Neto. Neto flied out to the right fielder Thomas back in the first inning. Right field is 0-1. Neto, a right-handed hitter. You know, despite all the strikeouts for Neto, as he takes a strike, and it's nothing and one, it still has an OPS of 775 this year.
7: Well, he has three homers against the A's this year.
6: He does. 17 homers overall. Giving in 39 runs as Perkins looking over that glove. And the right-hander's 0-1 pitch. That's taken low. One ball, one strike. The spotter with the third brought to you by Pacific Drafting and Design, your trusted partner for professional drafting, design, and permit services in Sacramento and the surrounding areas. Guarding the line at third, just about 5 feet off the line to be behind the bag is Max Muncy. As the pitch, that misses, and counts 2-1 on Neto. 227 overall. Got a Campbell. There's a 2-1 from Perkins. That's chased and missed on a sweeper. And it's 2-2. I always want to say slider.
7: So you can
6: still get used to sweeper, right?
7: Not a big difference.
6: It really isn't. 2-2 the count. There's the 2-2 pitch. That's a little chopper foul toward the on-deck hitter and Guzman. 2-2 on Zach Neto.
7: His changeup for Perkins, that's an emerging pitch. I think that's going to be a better and better pitch for him.
6: There's a 2-2 pitch from the right-hander. Swung on and foul back. Remains at 2-2. He does have the stuff. He has not been all that economical in his starts, right? You see he's right around 85 pitches in the fourth inning. He's not been able to have a lot of those crisp innings. 2-2 to count. Right-hander looks into Heim. Now the 2-2 pitch is taken outside. Close pitch. And the fastball now 3-2. Neto with that back-breaking two-run walk-off homer against the Athletics in Anaheim last month. The 3-2 pitch swung on and missed. Down he goes. He got him on the sweeper, so he strikes out Neto. And for Perkins, that's his third strikeout. So two down, and that will bring up Denzer Guzman.
7: Really good pitch. A tight break. That really is more like a slider. And it comes right after a 96-mile-an-hour fastball. out of the same arm slot.
6: Great pitch. Here is Guzman, who flied out to Bolte in center field in the first inning, 0-for-1. As the pitchers take a first strike at the knees on a fastball, nothing and one.
7: He's consistently been around 95, 96 with his fastball.
6: I would just love to see him go six innings. 0-1 the count is the 0-1 pitch. That's fouled back to the screen, and it's nothing and two. Talking with Mark Langston before the ball game about Denzer Guzman, and guy that the Angels are so high on, not just offensively, but defensively. It took a little time developing the minor leagues. And looking good. Here's the 0-2 pitch. That swung on, hit into left field, coming up for Thomas. And Thomas makes the diving catch for the out. Nice play by Colby in left field. And the inning is over. A 1-2-3 third for Perkins. He's now retired 5 straight, 7 of 8. We're through 3. It's the A's 1 and the Angels nothing.
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6: We go to the top of the fourth inning. It is a 1-0 A's lead. It's top of the fourth, brought to you by Golden State Lumber and Showrooms with the premier inventory across the Bay Area, Sacramento, and Stockton. Langelier struck out looking back in the first inning. Detmers has 6 strikeouts on the night. And the first pitch, that misses high with the first pitch slider. 1 ball, no strikes. Good crowd on hand on this Saturday night. Center fielder Josh Lowe shaded about 4 or 5 steps toward left center. Here's the pitch. That's taken outside with a changeup. 2 balls, no strikes. The move to the bullpen last year for Detmers just turned everything around for him. He's found his confidence, and he just was a completely different pitcher last year out of the bullpen. Here's the 2-0 pitch. That's popped up foul up and over us. Now 2 balls and 1 strike. And back to the starting rotation. And he's looked good. It's solid.
7: No, he's been great. The only team that's really hit him has been the A's this year.
6: Yeah.
7: Exclusively out of the pen last year.
6: Yeah. Especially this month. That's the only team that's hit him. Here's the 2-1 pitch. That's foul tipped into the glove of the catcher. Oh, Hoppy. It's now 2 balls and 2 strikes on Langeliers.
7: Man, that game against the Rangers, he allowed 1 hit and struck out 14 in 8 innings.
6: Yeah.
7: And had a no decision for it.
6: Man, that's tough sledding. 2-2 the count on Shea Langeliers. 1-0 A's, top of the fourth. As Detmers to the plate, the pitch, that misses. Now, 3 balls and 2 strikes on Shea. 6 for 33 against Angel pitching this year. As the 3-2 pitch is hit foul. Means a 3-2. Sure, they will field offers on Reed Detmers. Again, as Kent said, they're going to be blown away. But you think about that 1-2-3 punch for the Angels. There's the 3-2 pitch. And this is very high ball four. Detmer's not happy with himself. Second walk he's issued. But if they keep them together, you just don't know what's going to happen. But with Soriano, Urania, and Detmers, you got a pretty good 1-2-3 punch, don't you?
7: You do, and it will all depend on whether or not they think they're that close to contending. If
6: right.
7: they feel like they're a long ways away, then they might be more prone to trade those guys.
6: Very true. Left on left, Lawrence Butler. It's from left side out of play.
7: But that's up to John Mozeliak now.
6: Yes, it is.
7: Yesterday.
6: That's right. Barry Manassian now let go. And Mozeliak is the new interim general manager, and he's going to be in charge of getting the new GM in here. The 0-1 pitch is taken outside, and I don't see what that means for Kurt Suzuki. We don't know, right? But it just seems like it's kind of all leading toward Albert Pujols being the skipper of this club, whenever that will be. There's the one, we don't know that. There's the 1-1 pitch. That's taken outside, 2-1. I would like Kurt to keep that job for the next decade. But
7: yeah, me too. Mozeliak, of course, was Albert's GM in St. Louis for all those years.
6: Mozeliak, and he did a nice job with the Cardinals. Here's a 2-1 pitch. That swung on and missed. It's now two balls and two strikes. Butler, left-handed hitter. And we'll, as soon as we get an update on Soderstrom, we'll get that to you. The 2-2 pitch from the left-hander. That swung on line. Drive left field. Base hit. Going to second base is Langelier. So Butler goes the other way. Singles to left. It's first and second. Nobody out for Heim.
7: Excellent job of going the other way against a tough lefty. Elevated fastball 94.
6: Absolutely. So Lawrence with the hit. And here is Heim. Switch hitter batting from the right side. That's the second hit for the A's off Detmers. The A's with a chance here as Detmers at the belt, check second. Out of the plate, the pitch, breaking ball in there for a strike. It's nothing and one. Jonah Heim. And again, hard to get him out of the lineup. He had a double in the seventh inning of the game last night. With the 0-1 pitch. That swung on a miss. That's a pretty nasty slider there, and it's nothing in two.
7: We were talking about Jonah with Mark Hotze on the manager show, and he said, listen, this guy, not like some fly-by-night guy. He's a one-time All-Star in the American League.
6: Yeah, World Series champion.
7: He has a ring from 23 with the Rangers.
6: And he's a big part of that 2023 Ranger championship. Left-hander check second. Now the 0-2 pitch is swung on and missed. A fastball 94. Seventh strikeout for Detmers. One away, and that'll bring up Colby Thomas, the left fielder.
7: Now Colby is really due. Now he's dealing with a tough stretch.
6: Thomas, line out to right in the second, 0-1. A 203 overall right-handed hitter. A's lead 1-0 top of the fourth. As Detmers checks second. And to the plate the pitch. That swung on and bounced up the middle. The shortstop Nettle will scoot up to second for one. And that's all they get. They get the 6-4 put out on Butler. No chance to turn the double play with Colby's speed. Going to third base Langelier. So it's now first and third. Two outs for Max Muncy. And it was a slow roller up the middle, so no chance to get the double play. Muncy walked in the second inning.
7: Now four RBIs on the trip and four games for Muncy.
6: Yep. Muncy 3-for-13 against Angel pitching this year. As the lefty to the plate, the pitch, big overhand curveball misses inside. One ball and no strikes. That's the first curveball he's thrown tonight. 1-0 the count. For Detmers, he's about ready to deliver his 67th pitch of the night as Muncy calls time.
7: Yeah.
6: actually reinstated from the IL on June the 8th. Here's the 1-0 pitch instead of throw over to first to keep an eye on Thomas. Colby gets back. The Angels have not made the postseason since 2014. They've been quite the drought. Left-hander at the belt. 1-0 pitch. That's taken for a strike on the slider. Now 1-1. Of course, the 2002 World Champions defeated the San Francisco Giants. Left-hander comes set. And 1-1, this runner goes. Pitch swung on him, and there'll be no throw to second. Colby stopped about three-quarters of the way to second base. And in the second, stolen base for Thomas. It's now 1-2 on Muncy.
7: They were the wild card, too.
6: Yeah.
7: Coming out of the American League in 0-2.
6: Scott Spezio with that big home run. Left-hander comes set. 1-2 pitch, swung on and missed. That's the eighth strikeout for Denver. So the A's have first and second, nobody out and cannot score. No runs, hit a walk, and two left to 3.5. And still the A's won and the Angels nothing.
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6: We go to the bottom of the fourth inning. It's a 1-0 A's lead. As Nolan Schoenewell will lead things off against Jack Perkins. Schoenewell in that three slot. Schoenewell, Solaire, and Wade Meckler as the pitch misses. But it's going to be challenged by Jonah Heim.
16: Pretty sick foul ball. The catcher's challenging.
6: And Jonah Heim is going to win this challenge.
16: Strike.
6: Caught the edge. Nice job by Heim on the challenge. So now it's an 0-1 count instead of a 1-0 count. Schoenewell singled in the first inning. Only hit off Perkins. As Jack looks in out of a windup in the 0-1 pitch. That's taken high. One ball, one strike. Schoenewell, 9 for 32 against A's pitching on the year. 1-1 pitch. Perkins delivers and delivers a strike on the outside edge. And that's going to be challenged by Schoenewell. He thought it missed outside.
16: Pretty good call of strike. Hitter's challenging.
6: Schoenewell has a good eye. We'll see if he wins this one. And he will win this one.
16: Pitch the ball. I'll turn his head.
6: So as Heim won a challenge, now Schoenewell wins a challenge. And it's 2-1. On the first baseman of the Halos. For Perkins, he's about ready to deliver his 48th pitch as he delivers outside. 3-1 to count. Shaunawell 2-for-5 in the series. 3-1 pitch misses down and in, ball four. So Shaunawell Waugh's been up ace twice. And that will bring up Jorge Soler, the designated hitter. Well, the stars align. West Sacramento A's will go head-to-head with the Dodgers. Spectacular summer series starting on Monday. Celebrate the start of the holiday week with an action-packed series. Be there to witness one of the most highly anticipated matchups of this season. Get tickets now at athletics.com/tickets. Here is Soler, struck out looking in the first inning. There's the pitch. That's taken down and away. First pitch cutter, one ball and no strike.
7: It will be great fun.
6: Yes, it will.
7: It'll be great to see Dave Roberts.
6: Yes. Doc will be there.
7: Yeah.
6: Right-hander comes set. The 1-0 pitch is taken high. Bob Guerin, right? 2-0.
7: And the Max Muncies.
6: That's right. Max Muncy. Square it off for the first time.
7: It'll be fun.
6: Yeah. Right now, the catcher, Jonah Heim, out there to talk to Perkins. And that's a big part of the game for Perkins. And we've seen it. He's thrown a few scoreless innings. And he just, there's the one inning that things kind of get away from him. So see if he can bear down here. 2-0 the count on Soler.
7: Their catcher, Will Smith, is on the IL.
6: Yes.
7: As is Teoscar Hernandez, but he might be back on Monday.

0: like the best record in baseball. Coming in. Great baseball on the road. Can't even get 26 teams on the road. There's a 3-1 pitch is hung on and missed. A cutter. Now 3-2. Good idea. It's alert looking at the ball. It was. It's red there. A 3-2 to get out on Jorge Soler. Sean will have the first base being held on by Kurtz. Donnell, not a very big lead over there. 3-2 pitch, swung on, banged into left center for a base hit. Colby to Pelo, rounding second, digging for third, the throw to third base, and he's safe. It gets away, going to second base, Soler. They had a play, Colby with a good throw, but it's got away from Muncy. It's a single for Soler. And he moves to second on the throw. Donnell took a chance, and Thomas with a good arm, but I thought for a chance, for a second there, they were going to get him. Good
1: excellent
0: throw.
1: Play by Thomas.
0: It was.
1: And Max trying to take the throw on a hop and lay the tag down in one motion and just couldn't hang on to the ball.
0: So it's second and third, nobody out for Meckler.
1: It's a great play by Thomas.
0: Yes, it was. Right-hander comes set. Meckler, left-hand hitter, as he takes inside. One ball and no strikes.
1: And alertly, Soler, as he saw the throw coming to third, like you said, able to advance to second.
0: Crowd into it here. Counts 1-0. As Perkins looks into Heim, Meckler, left-hand hitter, takes high. Two balls and no strikes. Joe Adell is looming on deck. One run, two hits for the A's. No runs, two hits for the Angels. Second game of this three-game set. Fifth game of this six-game road trip. Perkins to the plate. The 2-0 pitch. That's taken for a strike at the knees. And it's now 2-1. Fastball 94 from Jack. Meckler, 1-for-4 in the series, 4-for-16 against A's pitching this year. Sporting that thick mustache. 2-1 pitch, that's taken low. Now 3-1 on Meckler. Right-hander comes set. Now the 3-1 pitch is swung on and fouled to our left out of the play. It's now 3-2 on Meckler, former Giant product. Runner at second is Soler. The runner at third is Schonewell. There's the right-hander to the plate. The 3-2 pitch is fouled to our left and out of play. Keith Johnson, the third base coach, whispering something to Schonewell. Johnson, longtime Salt Lake Bees manager, the Angel affiliate. Also played in the big leagues. Right-hander comes set. And the 3-2 pitch is taken inside. And Heim's going to challenge. Heim thought it caught the inside corner.
2: And he sends it to the ball. Has a challenge.
0: Let's see if they get this. Heim thought it caught the inside edge. It is huge, and they got it.
1: Wow.
0: Just in by a stitch. Catch that. The bottom of the corner. Oh, my goodness. What a break. So
1: that was a gutsy challenge,
0: yes,
1: by Heim.
0: Yeah, and a good one, right? Because now, instead of bases loaded, nobody out, you have second and third, one out. Here's Adell. It was hit with a pitch in that second inning. For Perkins, that's his fourth strikeout. As the pitch is swung on, hard hit ball down the left field line, past the diving Muncy in the corner. Schonewell scores, Soler scores. It gets by Thomas. Into third base goes Adell. They're going to hold him there. And it's 2-1, Angels.

0: is for Joe Adell, numbers 44 and 45.
1: Got a changeup. Colby just slipped out in left field trying to make the play. Or he just kind of overran it. It hit the side wall, and he just kind of was off balance, and the ball hit the side wall, then went behind him.
0: Yeah, it's going to be a triple. He overran it. So it's now 2-1 Halos, and now the infield comes in, runner on third, one out for Donovan Walton. Walton riding a 10-game hitting streak. So Joe Adell puts up the two-run triple. As Perkins delivers, that one chopped foul to the screen. And the count, nothing and one. For Joe Adell, that's his first triple of the year. For the Angels, their ninth triple. 26th extra base hit for Joe Adell this year. 0-1 the count. Walton, the left-handed batter. As Perkins delivers the 0-1 pitch, hit foul left side out of play. 0-2 the count. Walton with a home run off Perkins on Sunday. 0-2 the count. Center fielder Bolte shaded 4 or 5 steps toward left center. The 0-2 pitch, that misses low, gets away from Heim, not far enough. Just about 10 feet to his left. And the count on Donovan Walton, now 1-2. 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Gertz, McNeil, Williams, and Muncy all in. There's a 1-2 pitch. He's taking a high snap throw to third, but back in safely is Adell. There's one out in the inning. 2-2 the count on Walton. There's Perkins. Now thrown 67 pitches. Now he steps off. Walton steps out. Perkins, the high set. Jack to the plate. The 2-2 pitch. Checks his swing. Did he go? He did. Down he goes. So Walton strikes out. Third base umpire, Dylan Wilson, sitting went around, and that's another strikeout for Jack. That's his fifth. Two down. And that'll bring up Logan O'Hoppe. But he can get out of this just allowing the two runs. When they had a runner on third with one out, feel fortunate. O'Hoppe fouled out to his opposing number Heim in the second inning. As the pitch taken down and away with the first pitch slider. 1-0, no strikes. 2-1 Angels, bottom of the fourth. O'Hoppe came over to the Angels for Brandon Marsh. The 1-0 pitch. That's one on a chopper to third. Waiting for the second off as Muncy's up on it. On to first in time. And Perkins gets out of it cheaply enough. Two runs, though, on two hits. A walk and one left. We're through four. It's the Angels 2 and the A's 1.
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0: 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I'd like to thank Mike for finding my pen earlier. So thanks for that, Mike.
1: That's huge.
0: We go to the fifth, 2-1. The A's are trailing. Once again, there's 10.
1: That would have been a disaster.
0: Oh, it's a great pen, too.
1: So here's McNeil leading it off against Detmers. Lefty on lefty. And the pitch, and that's a breaking ball for a strike. Two runs, three hits, Angels. A run, two hits, A's, but as you said, Jack Perkins limiting the damage in that bottom of the fourth. Here's the 0-1 pitch on the way, and that's lifted foul straight back, and it's 0-2. A's and the Angels at 12-10 tomorrow. Aaron Civale for the A's. The Angels have not announced their starter. Outfield straight up, the infield the pull, and here's the 0-2 pitch, and a breaking ball stroke down to third. Right there is Guzman to field, fires to first, McNeil is out, one away. That'll bring up Alika Williams. And the A's and the Dodgers on Monday night at 6:40. Next weekend, the A's and the Marlins. And the Marlins won again tonight.
0: Damn.
1: They beat the Cardinals 5-1. Their pitching has been superb. They have some great arms over there. Here's pitch taken for a strike by Alika Williams, and it's 0-1. You look at the Marlins, Johnny, on May 31st, they were 26-34. Now here's the 0-1 pitch. Alika is taking inside. They're now 44-39.
0: That's 18 out of 23.
1: Yes, it is.
0: Man.
1: Well done. That Laverne education comes in handy. Here's the ground ball crisply hit, but right to short to Neto. And he fires the first for the out, two away. Henry Bolte coming up. Bolte's 0 for 2.
0: Majored in math.
1: That's the truth.
0: Oh, man.
1: And the Marlins, after this, the series they're in the middle of now with the Cardinals, they're going to go to Colorado and play four at Coors Field. Here's Bolte, a right-handed hitter. Two out, nobody on. Fifth inning, 2-1 Angels, and a ground ball right to short. Charging Neto, he's got it. The flip inside, and an economical 1-2-3, top of the fifth for Reed Detmers, and halfway through our ballgame tonight. After 4.5, it's 2-1 Angels.
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1: Josh Lowe will lead off for the Angels. We go to the bottom of the fifth. They lead the A's 2-1. Lowe and Neto and Guzman against Jack Perkins. Halos have three hits. The A's have two, and the pitch to Lowe is bounced foul down the first base line. First round pick of the Rays back in 16. His big year was 23 when he batted 292 with 20 homers and 83 RBIs. Left-handed hitter, right-handed pitcher, and the 0-1 by Jack is swung on foul back off to the left. Hey, Johnny, the A's made a trade today.
13: Yeah, heard about that.
1: They made a trade with the Toronto Blue Jays involving a couple of minor leaguers. Here's the 0-2 pitch, and Perkins kicks. It's on the way. Drilled to right. Back on it is Butler. He's at the track and setting up at the wall. And he's there, and he makes the catch with his back literally brushing up against the barrier. A loud out, number one. And that'll bring up Neto. That's about as close as you can come. Anyway, the A's sent a minor league catcher named Owen Carapalotti, who had been catching an A-ball in the Cal League in Stockton. Here's Neto, right-handed hitter, and Zach takes a strike on the inside corner. The A's receiving from the Blue Jays a right-handed pitcher named Hayden Yinger.

0: right-handed hitter. It's on the way, and he drills one to left. This is back, and Colby Thomas nearing the track, and he's trying to find it. He has room at the edge of the track. In left center, he makes the catch. Just about 12 feet to the right of the 390 mark, and that's out number two.
1: Yeah, Jack Perkins is thankful we're playing in Anaheim.
0: No kidding. 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
0: Now Guzman hits one to right field. That's off the base of the wall. And Guzman goes to second with a double. So a two-out double to right center on the first pitch that Guzman sees in this bottom of the fifth. Three rockets in the inning hit by the Angels. And that's a two-out double the other way by the Halos' rookie third baseman. And that'll bring up Shaunawell.
1: I know we talk about a lot, but if you're the Angels, you have to be excited about this guy, right? That pops the other way.
0: Absolutely.
1: Good-looking player.
0: So Shaunawell has singled and walked. The Angels have their fourth hit. They lead 2-1. We're in the fifth. And Perkins delivers, and that's a strike. So to make room on the 40-man today for Hayden Yinger, the A's designated Brett Harris for assignment. Now here's the 0-1 pitch, and that is low, and it's one ball, one strike. A couple of cups of coffee for Brett with the Athletics the last couple of years.
1: Yeah.
0: Good player.
1: Yeah, had a two-homer game.
0: Mm-hmm.
1: Came up. Good defensive player.
0: A's draft choice out of Gonzaga.
1: Yep.
0: The count 1-1, and Bolte is shaded toward left center, Butler in right straight up. Guzman leads at second, and the 1-1 pitch is a strike on the inside corner to Nolan Shaunawell. Soler is on deck. First base is open.
1: You know, these are not easy decisions for David Forst and company, right? You have to take someone off the roster. It was never easy to do that.
0: Yeah, for sure. Now, time is called, and the traditional beach ball loose on the warning track in right field here.
1: Just to kind of,
0: we didn't see one last night.
1: No, we didn't see one. Let's close the book on it. It's especially when you draft a guy, watch him go through the minor leagues. They're family, so it's really hard.
0: It is. When he's done a nice job for you.
1: Absolutely.
0: For sure. Count 1-2. Here's a delivery by Perkins. Guzman is at second base, and Shaunawell waits. Here it is, and it's reached for and poked on the left field line. Colby Thomas going to get there, and he makes the catch, and the inning is over. Guzman left his second, and after five, on a Saturday in Southern California, the Angels lead the A's 2-1.
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1: of Subs. We go to the sixth inning. The Angels are holding a 2-1 lead, and Kurtz and Langoliers and Butler. The update from the East Clubhouse on Soderstrom, Johnny. Left hip soreness. Kurtz takes outside 1-0. Tyler had one at bat. He struck out in the second, then replaced by Butler. Left hip soreness for Soderstrom. The pitch to Nick Kurtz is taken outside, and it's one ball and one strike. Two runs, four hits, Angels. A run, two hits for the A's. Detmers has thrown 78 pitches. Tall left-hander is ready and delivers, and the 1-1 pitch to Nick is a line drive right center field for a base hit. So a clean single for Kurtz, and the A's have a start. Nick 1-for-3 tonight, and that'll bring up Langoliers. They've had a big shot in the fourth inning because Langoliers walked and then Butler with the base hit to left. The A's had two on and nobody out. But then Heim and Thomas and Muncy were retired by Detmers. That included strikeouts of Heim and Muncy. So here's Shea and the pitch to Langoliers is hit foul left side out of play. Angels 2, A's 1. And again, the Mariners lost. Final Cleveland 4, Seattle 3. And so the Mariners are 42-42. And A's win. And the Athletics would be 41-42. Langoliers takes a strike on the outside corner. The Cubs knocked off Milwaukee 8-2. The Rockies defeated the Twins 8-5 at Target Field. In the Battle of the Beltway, in 10, the Nationals over Baltimore 4-3. Now Langoliers waits. Tons of room on the right side of the infield. Short lead by Kurtz. Detmers throws, and Shea pops it up. Short center, Josh Lowe, the center fielder, angling toward left center. He's there drifting with it, almost slips, and he makes the catch. One away. The Tampa Bay Rays beat the Diamondbacks 4-2. And, Johnny, you look at the Rays, and the A's won't see the Rays in St. Pete until the middle of September. Their home record is 30-12.
2: Man. Wow.
1: Here's Butler. It's in the dirt. Gets away back to the screen. And on the wild pitch, that'll send Kurtz to second.
2: Well, you know what they're saying? Hey, Trop, we missed you.
1: Yeah. They're thrilled to be back.
2: Yeah.
1: So the tying run at second. Butler's batting against Detmers. And the left-hander from the belt, and the breaking ball foul back, a good cut. The outfield is toward left, the infield slightly to full.
2: Now, Butler, a really good at bat, last at bat against Detmers, taking that pitch the other way.
1: For sure. Yeah, now here's the 1-1 pitch. Detmers throws, and Lawrence lays off. It's outside. The sixth inning is brought to you by Golden State Lumber and Showrooms, with the premier inventory across the Bay Area, Sacramento, and Stockton. Tight and tough once again, the A's and the Angels. Kurtz leads at second. The pitch to Butler. Check swing didn't go. They appeal and no on the check swing. And it's 3-1. One of the things, and just to contrast these two ball clubs, would be defense. Checking the runner, the 3-1. Breaking ball misses, so Butler works a walk. Two on, one out, and Jonah Heim coming up. The A's have committed the fewest errors in the American League, and the Angels have committed the most. Now Mike Maddox, the veteran pitching coach, from brother of Greg, heads out to the mound. A little chat with Reed Detmers.
2: Yeah, and it makes a big difference, right, in the standings.
1: The Angels have committed 22 more errors in the eighth.
2: That's amazing. Think about the number of errors. I mean, the A's make an error once every almost three games, right? So that's pretty solid.
1: 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Chase Silseth is throwing in the bullpen for the Angels. Jonah Heim will bat right. The mammoth home run off Detmers in the second, 445 feet. And decayed in the fourth. Two on, one out, sixth inning. Angels lead 2-1. He is batting right, and the pitch is bounced foul third base side. Now Jonah plants his back foot. Came in tonight over his previous 15 games, batting 326. Detmers out of the stretch. They lead from first and second. Here's the 0-1 pitch. Check swing, and he went. Badly fooled by a breaking ball down. The slider from Detmers. Now it's 0-2. Just can't squander opportunities against a pitcher of the caliber of Detmers. His 0-2 pitch to Jonah is on the way, and Heim hits it foul straight back. Well, you had mentioned all the trade rumors, Johnny, and Detmers is controlled by the Angels through 28, and so is Soriano.
2: Yeah, I'd be surprised on Soriano or Detmers at this point. Never know.
1: 0-2 pitch, and Jonah fouls it straight back. Good battle here. Kurtz singled. He was wild pitch to second. And then the one-out walk to Butler in the ASF first and second. In the twilight in Southern California. And again, the 0-2 pitch to Jonah Heim. Check swing. Did he go? The appeal, and no on the appeal. Down to first to Ben May. The Christmas in June promotion. I'm kind of ambivalent on it.
2: Yeah.
1: So now the 1-2 at the belt. And the pitch to Heim, and Jonah hits a tapper toward third, a foul ball, and fielded by the A's third base coach, Bobby Crosby, the pride of Long Beach State University.
2: Yeah, I don't know. I don't know. I don't know about it.
1: That's a polite way of saying you're ambivalent about it. Here's the 1-2, and that's inside, two balls and two strikes.
2: Yeah. And look, who am I to say, right? I'm not a marketing person. I'm not seeing it, but some people are into it. I saw Santa on the field, Santa Claus in June.
1: So here's the 2-2 pitch. They lead from first and second, and Jonah Heim hits it foul. So Heim hanging in there against a tough left-hander. Reed Detmers entering tonight in his previous six starts, 2-0 with a 2-3-1.
2: Yeah. I mean, he's closing in on 100 pitches for the night. Good battle here from Heim.
1: And here's the 2-2 again to Jonah. Swung on a fly ball, shallow center, low coming on. He's going to get there, and left center, he makes the catch. The Detmers wins the battle. Two out, Thomas coming up. We mentioned that Detmers and Perkins were teammates at Louisville in 2019. That year, Detmers was 13-4 and a 2.78 ERA.
2: Now, this is interesting because I thought they might bring in Silseth to face Thomas. Thomas, very good against left-handed pitching, so we'll see how this turns out for Suzuki.
1: Two on, two out, sixth inning, 2-1 Angels. The pitch to Colby is swung on and missed. Well, he is due, Colby.
2: Yeah.
1: He is 0 for his last 19. First base side, Detmers at the belt. The kick, Colby Thomas, it's outside, it's 1-1. I think it's a case of Suzuki showing a lot of confidence in his left-hander.
2: For sure.
1: 98 pitches. And the 1-1 on the way. Here it is, and that's swung on and ripped to left for a base hit. Kurtz at third, they're going to wave him up for the ball. Here's the throw by Meckler, and it's going to be not in time, and the A's have tied it up. A line drive smashed into left by Colby Thomas, and it's a 2-2 game in the sixth.
2: And Meckler had a tough time getting that ball out of his glove, Kenny. I think they may have a chance to get Kurtz if he doesn't. He just kind of double-clutched and did not get it out of the glove cleanly.
1: And Butler went to second. Well, you were dead right there with Colby against the left-hander, and he came through in a big way to break that 0-for streak that he had, and he ties it up. The other thing, too, is the A's feel they can run on Meckler.
2: Yeah.
1: Breaking the action of pitching change, the Halos to the bullpen for the right-hander Chase Silseth. Two out, two on, top of the sixth inning, in a 2-2 tie, and we'll be back after this.
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1: The right-hander Chase Silseth comes out of the bullpen for the Angels. And he'll be facing Muncy. The A's have tied it up on the base hit by Colby Thomas, scoring Kurtz. And Butler went to second, so Thomas at first. A's 2, Angels 2. 37th appearance for Silseth. 3-1 and a 2.40 ERA. And has a good splitter. That's been his out pitch. And the opposition is batting 225 against Silseth. And here's Muncy. Man, the tarp's off.
2: Tarp's off.
1: Here again, Johnny. You look up around the middle of the game, and they're like 500 strong down the right field line in the upper deck.
2: It confused my dad last night. He goes, "What is that up there?" I said, "That's the thing that's going on around baseball."
1: Your dad did a great job.
2: He did. He was great. He did. Kept score the whole game. Had a great time.
1: Amazing. At the age of 90.
2: Love that guy.
1: He is a baseball guy.
2: He is. Loves the game. Glad we had him out.
1: Thing I don't quite get about that tarps off group is that after about two innings, you know, half of them are going to be gone. So they come in for like two, three innings. So here's Muncy with two on and two out, and Max takes a strike on the inside corner. He's an Angels locked up at two. This would be a great game for the A's to get. Keep the momentum going. They've won their last two. Still Seth at the belt. And the pitch to Max. And he lays off. And that's a strike. Outside corner. Breaking ball. No balls and two strikes. Jeff McNeil is on deck. Hitting room in right center. Butler at second. Thomas at first. And the 0-2 delivery. And Max takes high. 1-2. think one thing, too, for the A's and the confidence in Thomas, even with the slumping and the average just over 200, they believe in him. 1-2 pitch to Max, and he taps it foul straight back. And they really believe that Colby Thomas can be a force, especially against left-handed pitchers.
2: Absolutely.
1: Lots of room in right center, the infield to pull. They lead from first and second, and the 1-2 delivery. And Muncy hits it foul out of play. And in general, the A's have been one of the best offenses in baseball against lefties this year. As entering tonight, the A's were batting 271 against left-handed pitching. Here comes the 1-2, and still Seth at the belt. He throws, and it's in the dirt, 2 balls and 2 strikes. And those of you listening in Vegas tonight may remember Silseth and his ties to the Las Vegas area. He was a fine pitcher at the College of Southern Nevada. 2 balls, 2 strikes. Hitting room in right center. And the 2-2 delivery. He throws, and Muncy taps it foul. And the count holds at 2-2.
2: That got Nick Marley pretty good. Ohapi making sure he's all right. The umpire got hit.
1: You know, one of the things, too, that can happen, Johnny, that's kind of a subtle thing, that Jonah Heim really made Detmers work before Heim fly to center.
2: Great point.
1: And then right after that, Thomas delivers the base hit.
2: So true. Yeah, that was big.
1: And the 2-2, and it's outside. It skips away. Ohapi can't find it. Butler goes to third, and Thomas goes to second. The ball didn't scoot that far away from Ohapi, but he didn't know where it was. Wound up to his left, and that's a wild pitch. Now, two runners in scoring position. Big spot for Muncy. On this road trip, Max is 5 for 16 with a home run and 4 RBIs. Right-handed pitcher, right-handed hitter. 3-2 delivery. Swung on and miss, comes inside with a fastball, 96. So the A's get one, they leave two. And we go to the bottom of the sixth. And the A's and the Angels in a 2-2 tie.
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1: The A's go to the bullpen as our game goes to the bottom of the sixth. And the right-hander Justin Sterner comes on. It's a 2-2 tie at the Big A. So Lehrer leads it off for the Angels, then Meckler and Adell, unless they pinch hit for Meckler. And now Another pitch by Sterner will be on the way. And Solera takes a strike on the outside corner. And with the ace staying with the right-hander, they, of course, will not pitch it for Meckler, which they did last night when the ace went to a lefty late. The 0-1 pitch by Sterner, and Solera lays off. It's outside. They appeal, and no one the appeal. One ball, one strike, five innings for Perkins. He allowed four hits and two runs. He walked one, K'd five. And the delivery now to Solera is swung on and a foul tip. And it's 1-2. Now the pitch by Sterner, swung on and missed, chased by Solera, high fastball 94. Perkins did his job tonight.
2: He did. You know, look, the next step for Jack is to just, he worked into the sixth a couple of starts ago, right? I just think the next step for him is just to be a little more economical, right?
1: You'd like to get one more inning.
2: Yeah, for
1: right?
2: Sure, for sure. But he did look good.
1: It's not that easy to win a game when your bullpen has to throw four frames. So here's the delivery, and that's fouled back by Meckler, a left-handed hitter. The sixth inning is brought to you by Golden State Lumber and Showrooms with the premier inventory across the Bay Area, Sacramento and Stockton.
2: You also got a break in that fifth inning when those balls were driven to the wall.
1: Yeah, for sure. The 0-1 pitch, fouled back by Meckler, and it's 0-2.
2: He has really good stuff, though, man. I think Jack Perkins is a lot of fun to watch. The potential's there. I think he's going to have a really nice career. Just a little more economical.
1: The 0-2 is a bouncy ball by the mound near the bag at second. Charged by Williams. Alika throws to first. And that's out number two. Well, he had a good combination of pitches, I thought, tonight.
2: Yep.
1: And the fastball consistently 95-96. Sweeper, cutter, and change. Here's Joe Adell. And it's two Angels, two in the sixth. And Sterner deals a strike on the outside corner. 12-10 tomorrow. Early start. And the A's will fly home after the game. No balls and one strike. Here it is, and it's outside. One ball, one strike. Ryan Zepperjohn is up throwing in the bullpen for the Halos. Remember, the A's played the Dodgers in May a year ago. The 1-1 pitch, and it's hit down the left field line. That's trouble. That's going to get down for a hit. Cut off by Thomas, turning at first to Dell. He's going to second the throw, and the tag is too late. Joe Adell dives into second with a two-base hit. Good job by Thomas to make it a fairly close play at second.
2: Yeah, he did get over there quickly, showed that strong arm. Yeah, I thought they had a chance at him at first, but they'll just take it in.
1: Here's Donovan Walton, a left-handed hitter. 2-2 tie, runner at second, bottom of the sixth. And Sterner's pitch is inside 1-0. Remember that series, unforgettable. The first game of the series at Dodger Stadium.
2: Oh, yeah.
1: When the A's walloped the Dodgers and Wilson. Kurtz hit his first Major League home run.
2: Yeah, Wilson had two.
1: Here's the 1-0 pitch. And swung on and missed. 1-2. Don't really want to talk about what the second and third games of that series led to eventually for the A's.
2: Don't need to discuss it. No.
1: Nothing real good.
2: No.
1: Now the 1-1 pitch. And Donovan Walton takes low. And it's 2-1 to Walton. Athletics.com/tickets. Free with the Dodgers beginning Monday night. 2-1 pitch. Tap foul to play it by Walton.
2: But you know what? It's actually okay to talk about because it shows how much this club has evolved, right, over the last couple of years. And you lost the 20 and 21. It's part of the history, right? It was,
12: we,
2: It was painful.
1: They feel they grew from it.
2: Yeah, for sure.
1: I remember Soderson talking about that during the spring. 2-2, two out, tie game. Adele is second, Bonnever the sixth. Here it is, and it's lifted foul out of play, left side, lower deck. Two and two. Justin Sterner from the stretch. And the pitch to Walton in the dirt. Skips away from Heim back to the screen. And that'll get Adele to third. So that's a wild pitch. So the go-ahead run is 90 feet away. Left field Thomas is shaded toward the line. Center field Bolte is way over and toward left center. Butler and right is straight up. The lights have taken full effect at the Big A. Big spot for Sterner. Oh, Hoppy on deck. And the pitch to Walton. And that's on the outside corner. Ring him up. Perfect pitch. So Justin Sterner preserves the tie. And after six, A's 2, Angels 2.
12: Technology never stands still. And neither does Wessels and IT. 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
1: After six complete in the middle game of this three-game series, the A's and the Angels are locked up in a good ball game, a 2-2 tie. To the seventh, here's Johnny D.
2: Well, Zetmer John takes over for Silseth. Silseth one-third of an inning and one strikeout as Ryan Zetmer John, the third pitcher of the game for the Halos. He'll face Jeff McNeil. First pitch swung on and missed. First pitch fastball 96. It's nothing and one. Zetmer John, the 28-year-old right-hander, Topeka, Kansas native, is third-round pick of the 2019 draft of the Red Sox, making his 32nd appearance. 3-3, 4.42. Pitch swung on, fouled away left side. Second level of seats. And it's 0-2 on McNeil. Two runs, five hits for the Halos. Two runs, four hits for the A's. And if the A's win this game, they will win the season series against the Halos. They'll wrap that up. The 0-2 pitch, that misses outside. They'll go to 7-3 against the Halos with three remaining games after this one. 1-2 the count on McNeil. Jeff has flied out and bounced out the 1-2 pitch. That's popped up foul left side out of play. Right-hander Zetmer John comes set. The 1-2 pitch is bounced on the right side. Backhanded by the first baseman, John Lee. Feeds Zephyr John just in time to get McNeil. A close play, bang, bang play. The throw is low from Shonewell. Nice athletic play by the pitcher. We'll see if the A's take a look at it. And they're not going to. It goes 3-1 on the putout. That was a close play, McNeil, hustling down the line there.
17: Yeah, it really was. And he actually tripped on the bag.
2: Yeah, he did.
17: His left foot on the bag.
2: Yeah, actually,
17: you can hurt yourself. I don't believe he did.
2: Yeah, he's all right. Here is Alika Williams, who has bounced out and struck out as he takes high. One ball, no strikes. Top of the seventh, 2-2 the score. For Zephyr John, his last appearance was against Baltimore. One inning and three strikeouts is the pitch to Alika's in there for a strike on a sweeper. And it's 1-1. Faced the A's in the first and third game of that series on the 18th and the 20th. Here's the pitch. That swung on and missed. It's now 1-2. Game on the 18th, one inning, nothing across. On the 21 2/3, no hits, no runs. There's the 1-2 pitch to Alika, right-hand hitter. That checks his swing. Did he go? He did not, says first base umpire Ben May. 2-2 the count on Williams. A's lost 9 of 13 to the Angels last year. Second baseman Donovan Walton shaded up the middle of the 2-2 pitch. He swung on and popped up foul territory, first base side. Shonewell moving over. Will he run out of room? He leans over the dugout railing of the A's and can't quite come up with it. Lands in the A's dugout.
17: By the way, Johnny, I'm not sure we've touched on the Jacob Wilson situation tonight.
2: Yeah, no.
17: Not on the IL. He's day-to-day. And Marcasse said he would be available off the bench.
2: Okay.
17: The feeling was, let's try to give him maybe one more day before he gets back in there.
2: 2-2 pitch. That's taken high, 3-2. That's just great news because we didn't know, right? You just don't know when you see something happen, like how the extent of the injury. And fortunately, he was day-to-day. Here's the 3-2 pitch. Swung on and missed. He struck him out. He got him on the sweeper, so Zephyr John picks up the strikeout, two down. That'll bring up Henry Bolte. Good pitch on the inside part of the plate there. As Bolte was struck out twice and bounced out 0-3. 2-2 the score, top of the seventh inning. As Zephyr John delivers, pitch taken for a strike on the inside edge. Bolte didn't care for it. 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Right-handed hitter. Does have two home runs. He checks his swing. Did he go? He did not, says Ben May. It's 1-1 on Bolte. Attendance? Well, I have my ideas. 1-1 the count. 1-1 pitch. That's swung on and missed. Fastball 99. It's now 1-2. I'm going to say 28-302. Nope. No, I'm going to change. I'm going to go 36-19.
17: Well, wow, you're vacillating a little bit.
2: A little bit. How about you? Here's a 1-2 pitch. That's chased and missed. He struck him out. Got him on the sweeper. So 1-2-3, seventh for Zephyr John. We're through 6.5. It's the A's 2 and the Angels 2.
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2: The right-hander, Jeff Hartlieb, will take over here for the Athletics. So Hartlieb takes over for Sterner, the 6'5", 240-pound right-hander from Highland, Illinois, making his third appearance with the A's, 1-0, 1.80 ERA. And he will face Logan Ohapi here. The first pitch to Ohapi, swung on and lifted to left. Colby Thomas coming up for it. And he will make the catch, and there is one away. One down to the seventh. This bottom of the seventh brought to you by California Community Colleges. Here's Josh Lowe, the center fielder, who is wide out twice. Wide out to Thomas in left field in the third, to Butler in right field in the fifth.
23: 37,064.
2: Oh, man, I wasn't even close. Here's the pitch. That misses outside. 37,604. So I can't even take that as a win. Nobody else guessed, but I won't accept it. 1-0 the count on low, left-handed hitter. 1-0 pitch. That's foul back to the screen. It's 1-1. 2-2 our score. Bottom of the seventh here at the Big A.
24: Well, at least you got yourself out there.
2: Yeah. That's a bad guess.
24: Jeff Hartlieb did a great job on Thursday in San Francisco and got the win.
2: Sure did. Two strong innings. Two shutout innings. And for Hartlieb, his second career win. Here's the 1-1 pitch. That's one. It's down the third base line. Base hit. Over to get it is Thomas holding it first is Lowe. He's not getting it all that hard. He's kind of rolled it down that third base line. So Lowe aboard with one out here. Zach Neto, the shortstop.
24: You know, Colby Thomas has looked really good in left field defensively.
2: Yes.
24: Since he made the switch after Soderstrom came out, moving from right to left.
2: So here is Neto, has flied out, struck out, then flied out again, 0 for 3. Neto, 226 on the year. 17 homers, driven in 39 runs. Right in reverse, oh, close play. And just getting back in safely is low. In the bottom of the seventh in a 2-2 game, and they're not going to take a look at it. Neto, a right-handed hitter. It's swipe tag by Kurtz, but Lowe did get the hand in just in front of that tag. Neto crowds the plate. As the pitch, that's taking inside close pitch. I'm kind of held it there for a moment. Now it's 1-0 on Neto.
24: Kurtz does a really good job on those left hand.
2: Does.
24: The swipe tag.
2: Hartlieb from the third base side of the rubber comes set and out of the plate in the pit. That swung on and missed on a cutter. 92. It's 1-1. Hartlieb, big league time with the Pirates,
24: etc.
2: Yep, the Mets, the Marlins, the Rockies, Yankees, Tigers, now the A's. Well traveled. 1-1 to count. An up and down guy.
24: You admire the perseverance.
2: Absolutely. 1-1 to count on Neto. He is right on the plate. Hartlieb, the 6'5 right-hander with the belt, and the runner goes. The pitch is swung on the miss. Throw down to second base. The tag, and he's safe. The low steal second base.
24: Good throw by Hines.
2: It was. Count is 1-2. on Zach Neto.
24: They just took a look at it, but they're not going to challenge
2: no.
24: it.
2: So Josh Lowe picks up the stolen base, and that is his second stolen base in as many attempts. 1-2 the count on Neto. Runner on second in this 2-2 game. Bottom of the seventh as Hartley delivers in the pitch. His swung bounce to the right side. Muto's left McNeil. He'll scoop it up, flip it to first in time. There are two away, but on the play, Josh Lowe moves to third. So two outs, runner on third for Denzer Guzman. Big spot here.
24: He's like the last guy you want to see
2: no
24: now.
2: Doubt.
24: Who would have thought that back in April?
2: Wow. Guzman has flied out twice. Thomas made that diving catch in the third inning. He doubled in the fifth. It's a hard hit ball. And under the glove of Muncy and down the line. And the score is low as Thomas gets it empty. They score that an error on Muncy. Muncy trying to make the backhanded play to his right and couldn't quite come up with it. They're scoring that a single. So a base hit and an RBI for Guzman. His 12th RBI. And here comes Conte. He's going to get Hartley. So that's going to be all for the right-hander. I'm sorry, bringing a left-hander to face Schoenewell. It's a 3-2 Angel lead in the seventh with two outs. We'll have more after this.
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7: 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Ends 9/26/2026 or when 500,000 redemptions have been reached, whichever occurs first.
2: Matt Crook will take over here for the Athletics. So Crook, Luca Girardi, the fourth pitcher of the game for the A's. Hartley responsible for Guzman at first. Schoenewell will be the hitter, so left on left.
24: And again, it's Guzman against the A's.
2: Yep. Man, has he been good. For Guzman, with these two hits tonight, he's now 8-for-22 against A's pitching this year.
24: And three home runs.
2: Yep. Schoenewell has singled, walked, and scored, and flied out. 1-for-2, left on left for Crook, his fourth appearance of the year. Breaking ball for a strike. It's nothing and one.
24: I think Muncy, I think the scoring decision was the right decision. But I think Max would say that maybe that's the ball he should have played.
2: Max will be the first one to tell you.
24: Yeah.
2: He's going to make the play for sure. Left on left, 0-1 to count. Left-hander comes set, the 0-1 pitch. Breaking ball swung on. Pop fly to shallow right field to the upward. Butler and Lawrence makes the catch. And the inning is over. But they do get a run. The Eagles get a run on two hits, one left. We're through seven complete. It's Halos 3 and the A's 2.
8: Gambler's Bonus hits again. On June 14th, Betty hit four fours, clearing her Gambler's Bonus four-of-a-kind bingo card for over $11,000. Betty hit big and so can you with Gambler's Bonus. It's why you play the game.
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9: Michael Barabolt with you here on A's Cast and the A's Radio Network. I'll take your calls after the game on A's Talk. The number is 833-625-2278. A's trailing 3-2 heading into the top of the eighth from the Big A in Anaheim. And interesting situation we got here, Johnny, because the A's have struggled in the first game of series this year. Well, they got the win last night. Now you're in that pivotal second game where if you lose, it sets up a rubber match. But you find a way to come back, get the win, clinch the series with a chance to go for the sweep, which the A's haven't been able to do a ton of this year, mostly because they haven't won the first game of the series. But when they have, they've usually fallen in those games. So in your estimation, how important is it for the A's to get this game for that reason, among a lot of other reasons as well?
2: Yeah, a ton of reasons, Michael. Great to hear from you. And yeah, I mean, look, they're 11-16 first game of the series, which is not... it's not great, and they need to find a way to win the first game of the series. You did win yesterday, but yeah, you win this game, you win the series, but you also win the season series, which will say a lot. Try to make it 7 out of 10 overall. Michael takes some phone calls after the ball game on A's Talk. It's a great job there. New pitcher off of the Angels here. The A's are trailing 3-2. We go to the 8th, and once again, here's Ken.
24: And the Angels make a couple of changes. First of all, is Sam Bachman coming in to pitch. Nick Kurtz leads it off. He is down by a run. We're in the eighth. Bachman fires, and the pitch inside 1-0. Jose Siri takes over in center field. And Oswald Peraza is in there at second base. Bachman's 31st appearance. He is 1-1, a 3.44 ERA. The 1-0 to Nick is hit to right field. Hit well. Going back is Adele at the track. He makes the catch. Top spin. Just did not get under it enough. Couldn't backspin it. And just about a half step from the edge of the track, and Kurtz lines out, and that'll bring up Langoliers. So Siri in center, Peraza at second, and Bachman on the mound for the Halos. They have 7 hits, the A's have 4, and here's Langoliers. The pitch by Bachman is grounded foul, third base side. It was Bachman who allowed the game-tying home run to Jonah Heim. That wild affair in West Sacramento a week from last night. Fastball that was 99. Here's the delivery to Shea outside, and Heim batting left-handed crushed it. Not to right field over the A's bullpen. So the count 1-1, hitting room in right center. The breeze is not a factor. And here's the 1-1 pitch. The right-hander throws, and it's outside. Two and one. Langoliers deep in the box, the open stance. And the 2-1 delivery to Shea is lined to left center, and that's going to get down for a hit. Up the field it is Meckler, and he plays it back. And so Langoliers gives the A's a shot here in the eighth. The tying run is aboard, and Butler is coming up. So Butler replacing the injured Soderstrom. Has been up twice. He's singled and walked. Runner on. A's down 3-2. We're in the eighth. Throw to first, not in time. Left hip soreness, right, Johnny? On Soderstrom.
2: That's right. Yep.
24: That knocked him out tonight after one at bat. As Tyler batting against Detmers, struck out leading off in the second. Guzman, even with a bag at third. The pitch to Butler, and that's taking a strike on the outside corner. Detmers 5 2/3, 4 hits, 2 runs. He walked 3, K'd 8. And then Silseth came on and faced one batter in the 6th inning. And he struck out Muncy. Now, here's the 0-1 pitch. Bachman throws, and it's outside. It's 1-1. Fans had tied the game in the inning on the base hit by Thomas. And then they had runners at 2nd and 3rd with 2 out. And that's when Silseth relieved Detmers. Count 1-1, and now time is called, and Bachman steps off. One time, Angels' number one pick. He peeks over his shoulder at first. Short lead by Langoliers, and Butler takes outside 2-1. Jonah Heim is waiting on deck. Heim got the offense started tonight with his long home run in the second inning. Here's a 2-1 pitch, and the righty delivers, swung on and missed. Change up at 90 away, and now it's 2-2. Two balls, two strikes, one out. Top of the eighth. He's down 3-2 at the big A. And now the pitch to Butler is fouled straight back. Hey, how about the Red Sox, Johnny? I guess don't bury them yet.
2: Yeah, don't. Right?
24: They've won three straight against the Yankees in the first three games of a four-game set. Now, again, Bachman with the 2-2. Langoliers at first, here it is, and it's just outside 3-2. The Sox beat the Yankees 4-1 today, and a young pitcher named Jake Bennett, 6 1/3, three hits and a run out of Oklahoma. 3-2 to Butler. The pitch to Lawrence is high and outside. 2-1, 1-out. And now we get Heim against Bachman again.
2: And what about Lawrence Butler? Another good at bat. He's had, you know, he's had some base on balls. Remember, he had the walk yesterday in the fifth inning, and that set everything up for that seven-run fifth, right? And so he's really seeing it well. He's tracking it well now. Three at bats, been on base all three times.
24: Yeah. No, you're right. Well, the walk was huge because at that point the A's were without a hit against Walbert Urania.
2: Yeah.
24: And they had Soderstrom, who had walked at first with one out. And after Butler walked, the six consecutive singles by Muncy, McNeil, Williams, Bolte, Kurtz, and Langoliers. Here's Heim batting left against Bachman. Angels, 3 runs, 7 hits, no errors. A's, 2 runs, 5 hits, no errors. Bachman at the belt. And the pitch to Jonah is a check swing. Did he go? And no on the check swing. You knew that Bachman was not going to repeat what he did in West Sacramento, throw the fastball there. Now, he might get one now, but he wasn't going to throw two fastballs in a row. Here's the 1-0 pitch, and that's taken low. And it's 2-0 to Jonah Heim. A huge spot for Heim in the A's. Langoliers at second, Butler at first. 3-2 Halos in the eighth. And the pitch to Jonah, and that's high, and it's 3-0. Colby Thomas is on deck. 3 balls, no strikes. They're doing the wave at the big A. And the pitch, and that's outside, a four-pitch walk. Carlos Cortez will come off the bench. So a 3-2 game in the eighth inning apparently is not entertaining enough.
2: Yeah, you got
24: to. We have to have the wave.
2: Yeah, exactly.
24: Right?
2: 3-2 tight game, starting the wave. Wow.
24: Yeah. Yeah, great point. And Mike Maddox heads to the mound. And if ever Carlos Cortez was due, Johnny, he is coming off with the bases loaded. And he is trailing 3-2 in the eighth.
2: Yeah, big spot. Nice luxury to have on your bench. Have that left-handed bat. Carlos.
24: 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Carlos 0 for his last 20. Well, Thomas, he had the long offer, and he broke that with his RBI base hit that at the time tied the game in the sixth.
2: Yep.
24: There's Carlos. Angels 3, A's 2, bases loaded, infield back. One out, top of the eighth. Normally a good contact hitter. He's batting 276. The pitch by Bachman and taken for a strike. 100 miles an hour.

0: be 100 on that first pitch, right?
1: Mm-hmm. Langelier's at third. Butler at second. Heim at first. Now time is called. Now Carlos back to the plate. Readjusts his helmet. Now he waves the wood a couple of times. Now ready. Bachman ready at the belt. And the 0-2 is high. 100 miles an hour. Now Bachman plants his back foot. Center field series, three steps toward left center. Adele deep and right. And the 1-2 pitch is swung on him and tied him up inside. Cortez K's two away. Muncy coming up. That was like the definition of a fastball in on the hand.
0: Yeah, it was indeed. Jesse Fowl tipped it actually in the glove of O'Hoppe.
1: There's Muncy. Bases loaded. A's down by a run. Eighth inning, and Max looks at a strike in the outside corner with a breaking ball. Muncy has walked and struck out twice. A's have had their chances tonight. Hitting room in right center. Infield a pull, and Muncy hits it foul third base side.
0: Back-to-back sliders there. See what he comes back with here.
1: Max deep in the box, slightly open, and with two out, here's the 0-2 pitch by Bachman. Now he steps off. The time is called, and we'll do it again. The A's have the bases loaded, trying to come back in the eighth. They trail 3-2, and Bachman throws, and it's lifted foul off to the right, out of play. Well, Max had a huge eighth-inning home run in Game 2 of the series against the Giants in San Francisco. That briefly gave the A's the lead. And Bachman will do it again at the belt. The pitch to Muncy is swung on, hit the center. Siri coming on. He's going to get there, and he leaps, and he makes the catch. That ball was hit so hard that Siri, as he was racing in and angling toward left center, the ball seemed to explode on him. He had to leap at the last second. Muncy hits it right on the button, but he lines out, and the A's lead 3. We go to the bottom of the eighth, and still 3-2 Angels.
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2: Subs. We go to the bottom of the eighth, and the first pitch is a one-hopper speared left center field by the shortstop, Williams. Fires to first, and Kurtz off the bag, tried to make the tag, but he couldn't. He fumbled the ball, and that's going to be ruled a base hit. So, Alika Williams, the A's shortstop, going far to his left, well heading to left center, and then a twisting throw kind of ballooned it, and Kurtz came off the bag, and that's how the

0: fourth inning begins with Jorge Soler at first and the Angels leading 3-2 in the bottom of the eighth. And here's Meckler, a left-handed hitter, and a breaky ball is bunted foul straight back.
1: Yeah, I mean, Alika made a nice play to his left. I think he had more time than he thought. I really do. I think he kind of rushed that throw, and I think he actually had time to plant and throw because it wasn't all that far down the line.
0: So Meckler is 0 for 3. Muncy in on the grass over at third. And the pitch, and Crook delivers, and the bunt is foul, and it's 0-2. I misspoke earlier when I said the Angels pinch hit for Meckler late in the game last night. They did not. They pinch hit for the other two lefties a little bit later when they batted for Walton and Lowe. And the pitch, and that's waved it on a breaking ball. Down he goes. So one out, Meckler K's, Joe Adell coming up.
1: Yeah, again, I mean, that was not an easy play for Alika. Alika makes it look easy, but Elliott may have had a little bit more time of Soler running.
0: There's Adell. Angels, 3 runs, 8 hits, no errors. He has 2 runs, 5 hits, no errors. Crook delivers, and the pitch is strike on the outside corner. Now the A's will have McNeil, Williams, and Bolte due up in the ninth inning. And right now, Crook trying to keep it where it is. Adell 2 for 2. And the pitch to Joe is taken outside. He delivered the big shot for the Angels tonight. The 2-run triple in the fourth inning. At that point, the Athletics had a 1-0 lead. So Crook working out of the stretch. And delivers. Swung on and missed. Matt Crook is a Bay Area product. He's from Hillsboro. He went to Hillsboro High and collegially at Oregon. And one of the many players we've talked about, Johnny, who had Tommy John surgery while in college. Originally drafted by the Giants, never pitched in the big leagues for San Francisco. Here's a 1-2 pitch, and that just missed the outside corner. Big leagues with the Yankees and the Orioles, and briefly last year, and recently called up to the big club by the Athletics this season from Vegas. The count 2-2. He deals, and that's inside hit of man. Second time Adell's been hit tonight. He's got him, like, right on his shoes,
1: yeah.
0: I think.
1: The pitch has got away from Crook there.
0: Well, that'll send Soler to second.
1: Almost near the heel.
0: And here's Oswald Peraza for his first plate appearance tonight. As he replaced Donovan Walton in the top of the second inning, or in the top of this inning for defense at second. Now Scott Emerson goes to the mound. So a huge spot for Crook and the A's. Just trying to keep it where it is with the A's trailing by a run. The Angels have a pinch runner at second base.
1: Vaughn Grissom.
0: It's Vaughn Grissom. Okay, thank you. So Grissom is running for Soler. And Adell is at first with one out. Here's the former Yankee Peraza, who is hitting at 255. 7 home runs, 21 RBIs, a right-handed hitter. And Crook deals. That's lined and over the head of McNeil in the center for a base hit. And they're going to send the runner in around third. The run will score as a throw dives on the infield. So Grissom scores on a single to center by Peraza. And the Angels lead 4-2. So Peraza picks on the first pitch. And that will be it for Crook as Mark Kotze emerges from the eighth dugout. Breaking the action, the Angels lead 4-2. We're in the bottom of the eighth, and we'll come back right after this.
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7: Get IKEA whenever, wherever, however at IKEA.us. IKEA, dream the possibilities.
0: We come back to the Big A. The A's go to the bullpen for the right-hander Mason Barnett. The Angels have extended their lead. It's 4-2. They scored a run in the inning on the base hit by Peraza. And watching the replay there, Johnny, there was a little bobble in center field by Bolte. And that made it an easy call for Keith Johnson, the Angels' third base coach, to send the runner, with Vaughn Grissom tallying the Angels' fourth run.
1: Yeah, ball just came up on Boldy in his glove and his chest. So, yeah, able to send him home.
0: There's Logan O'Hoppe coming up against Barnett, who makes his ninth appearance. He's 1-0 with a 1-2-3 ERA. And the Angels have runners at first and second. Adele at second, Peraza at first. Barnett at the belt, Mason throws, and a breaking ball is a strike. Logan O'Hoppe is 0-for-3 tonight. He's batting .230. And the 0-1 pitch, as the A's look for two on the infield. O'Hoppe waits, and Barnett throws, and that's fouled straight back. And the count's 0-2.

Here's the 0-2 pitch. And the right-hander at the belt. Here it is. And it's a shot up the middle by Zavi McNeil. That's a base hit to center. Around third is Adell. The throw to the plate is not in time. Go back to second. Peraza dives back in there. Ahead of the tag by McNeil. And the Angels extend their lead to 3 runs. It's now 5-2. Hoppy with a line drive right up the middle. It went whizzing its way right by Barnett. And then past the backhanded attempt by Jeff McNeil. And here's Jose Siri. Just back with the Angels today, coming back off the paternity list. So it's 5-2. Neto's on deck. Barnett out of the stretch. He's at the belt. Here's his pitch, and that's taken for a strike on a breaking ball. Mason Barnett got the save the other day in San Francisco on Thursday. A second major league save. Here's his 0-1 pitch. Runner goes to third. It's foul back. Barnett coming over in the Lucas Ursig deal from Kansas City. He has also got an outfielder named Jared Dickey in that trade. And Dickey's done a pretty good job this year in the East, working his way up the Athletics minor league system. 0-2, they lead from first and second, and Barnett delivers, and it's foul back out of play, a fastball 94. Third round pick of the Royals in 22 out of Auburn, where Tim Hudson was his pitching coach, right? And Huddy last year being inducted into the Athletics Hall of Fame. Here's the 0-2 pitch, and it's a bouncing ball to third, double play ball. Muncy goes to second, McNeil to first. The A's go around the horn, but the Angels scored twice in the eighth. The A's have a pretty big mountain to climb. We go to the ninth with the Angels on top of the A's 5-2.

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4: Congrats to the Las Vegas Aviators as they've won the first half Pacific Coast League title. And with that, they've clinched a spot in the playoffs. So enjoy the second half of the Aviators season. But know that starting on September 22nd at the Las Vegas Ballpark, the Aviators will be hosting the League Championship Series.
5: The veteran right-hander Kirby Yates comes out of the bullpen for the Angels. He has one save this year, his 20th appearance. He's logged some time on the IL. 0-3, a 3.24 ERA. The top of the ninth inning is brought to you by California Community Colleges. 5-2 Angels. The Indians had tied the game briefly in the sixth inning on Thomas's base hit. The Halos untied it with a run in the bottom of the seventh. Insurance with two in the bottom of the eighth. And Jeff McNeil leads off for the A's. Alika Williams on deck. The pitch by Yates, and it's swung on and missed. Yeah, just mentioning Tim Hudson, and last year, that ceremony in September, Johnny.
6: Yeah.
5: And so moving to see the big three going in together. Here's the 0-1 pitch, and that's high. Hudson, Mulder, and Zito, along with Monty Moore.
6: They were so happy to go in together, too, those three.
5: Well, it was appropriate, right?
6: Yeah, for sure.
5: Joey Meneses is on deck. He would pitch it for Williams. And the 1-1 pitch is lifted foul out of play. Well, this year, Mark Ellis, Blue Moon Odom, Dave Henderson, and Sandy Alderson.
6: Great crew.
5: Here's the 1-2 pitch. And the right-hander turns, throws, and Jeff hits it down the left field line, slicing in the corner, and it's going to be a foul ball by inches.
6: Yeah, I was going to say, not by much, man.
5: Well, Sandy Alderson had a long tenure with the Athletic as he began back in the 80s as the general counsel and was elevated to general manager and the key architect. So many of the great A's teams and the three straight World Series teams. And eventually became the president of the ball club. As he handed the reins to Billy Bean as Billy took over as the GM.
6: That's right.
5: 1-2, nobody out. McNeil leading off in the ninth. And here's the pitch to Jeff. And that's lifted to left, right down the line. It's Meckler coming over. Has plenty of room in fair territory. He makes the catch. That's out number one. And Joey Meneses will bat for Alika Williams. Sandy, one of the all-time class acts. And just a thorough professional. Mark Ellis played 9 years with the A's. Blue Moon, kind of unsung because of those stars, 78's teams, those World Series teams, as Meneses pops it up on the infield, And calling for Guzman, the third baseman, back at third, makes the basket catch and quickly two away, and the A's down to their final out. Angels leading 5-2. And Henry Bolte coming up. Well, the A's had a chance to pull to within a half game of the Mariners with Seattle losing. And here's Kirby Yates with the Angels up 5-2 in the ninth, and it swung on and missed. No balls, one strike. Yates comes set. Bolte waits. Yates throws, and Henry takes his strike. So Kirby Yates jumps in front 0-2. Angel fans come to their feet. And after tonight, these clubs will meet only three times the rest of the way. And here's the 0-2 pitch. Swung on and missed. So the Angels even the series. As Kirby Yates works a 1-2-3 top of the ninth inning. 2 hours, 41 minutes. Angels, 5 runs, 9 hits, no errors. The A's, 2 runs, 5 hits, no errors. Jeff Rajan is the winner. He's 4-3. Jeff Hartlieb, the loser. He's 1-1. Kirby Yates with save number 2. The Angels are now 35-49, and the Athletics are 40-43. They lead the season series 6-4. Aaron Civale will start for the A's tomorrow. Remember, it's an early start with the first pitch at 12:10. It's actually a Peacock game tomorrow. 11:30 for the pregame coverage. Actually, I guess we're just coming right on at 12 tomorrow without any of the pregame tomorrow. So we'll be on the air at 12. And Sam Aldegary will be starting. He's been announced as the starter for the Halos. Mike Noto engineering for us, and Nate the Great back in our studios. Ken Korak for Johnny D and Chris Townsend, Jenny Kavner and Chris Carey. The final score was the Angels beating the A's 5-2, and now to A's Cast on NBC Sports California.
7: There are losses during the season where you're going to tip your cap, you're going to lose games, the other team played better than you, and then there's losses where you're going to go, you know what, we did this to ourselves. And when you look at some key situations in this game tonight, it's really why the Athletics lost 5-2. When you think about some defense, we were praising the defense earlier. We were praising hitting with runners in scoring position. They didn't do that tonight.
8: You make a great point. Talk about tipping a hat. Aren't you softening up a little bit? You're not a hat tipper at all.
7: But you're right. I think you're softening me up here after, what, 83 games?
8: Team Renee, 4-11. We had opportunities. I mean, we did a great job. As good as Detmers was, we still were able to get some runs on the board and put him behind the eight ball a little bit. But he toughed up. The bullpen came in and just shut us down, no question about it. We didn't get anything off of him. You know, Yates coming in rushing 100 up there. So, like you said, you know, even though I do tip my hat, you got to tip your hat to the Angels tonight.
7: Well, I mean, the thing is that you had your opportunities, and if you make the plays defensively and you take care of business when you got runners on and they had ample chances, you know, you do that, you win this game tonight. And then you're talking about a sweep possibly tomorrow, getting back to 500. And let's not forget the Dodgers, who whooped the Padres tonight, are coming to town on Monday.
8: Tough league, Tony. When you watch some of the gas that came out of their pen, we see 100 all the time now, and we're not, you know, all that impressed. But there's some 100-mile-an-hour fastballs that are different than others. And you can see the life. You can see it jumping through the zone. I mean, it was getting on Carlos Cortez like an animal or something. It was just eating him up inside. He couldn't even get his bat off his shoulder. So they came in and did what they had to do. I mean, this is a humbling sport. You know, as high as we were yesterday after the game, yesterday, you still got to come out and play today. And the Angels were a little embarrassed after getting beat up yesterday, and they came out and do what most teams do at this level. They respond.
7: Yeah, remember how good we were feeling the last 2 days after those post games, especially after San Francisco?
8: Absolutely. Tough league, man. Yeah. You can't... We're 500. We're a 500 team, close to it right now. And I think when you're that type of ball club, you're still maturing as players. You're still finding out a lot about yourself as well as the team. And this is the way it's going to go. It's going to be ebbs and flows. It's going to be ups and downs in the season. But as long as that, I think last year when we went through that 20-game losing streak, and there are some guys that were on that club last year, I think they learned a lot from that. You know, you understand that there's going to be times when you lose a couple in a row, but you got to stop the water from coming out the holes, and I think they learned a lot from that.
7: Yeah, losing 20 to 21, that sinks your battleship. All right, let's get to Simply the Best tonight, and it's brought to you by Northwest Exteriors. Colby Thomas, 0 for his last 19. Not good, but this is good in the sixth. The base hit's going to tie the game up.
8: It's so hard to sit down and play every 4 or 5 days and then come up in situations where expectation is at a high level at that point. But he finds a way to come up with clutch hits, clutch plays. We saw him take a home run away the last time he got an opportunity to play. And when there's a left-handed pitcher on the mound, you know Colby Thomas is going to be in the lineup because he is a dangerous guy, and I don't think the 200 average speaks volumes about how good he has been for this team.
7: And what he did right there, he has to hit left-handers. You want to get those at-bats, you want to get playing time, you got to be able to make contact, drive in runs, show a little power like he has. He's got to feast on lefties if he wants to play.
8: I think Mark Costa and his staff feel comfortable running him out there. I think he has a luxury that he's very fortunate to have when you can platoon a little bit and run different guys off out there and don't feel like you're losing anything. And not at one point have we felt that way when they do run that right-hand lineup out there. But the Angels were just a better team tonight.
7: All right, let's get to the seventh inning, and this is where the Halos would start to take over. And, you know, how many times do we got to talk about it? This right here, I mean, this was just, for Lowe, this was just good hitting going the other way. You know, this, I tip my cap to that.
8: They're playing baseball. I mean, they're taking what is given. Sterner had good stuff tonight. I mean, he was tough on these guys. He showed the ability to swing that fastball back and steal some strikes. But when you, a lot of times, when you hit them where they're not, you're going to have some success, and that's basically what it was. The ball wasn't bouncing the A's way tonight. Muncie down at third base found his feet in bad position a couple of times, and I think that cost him on a couple of plays. I talk about it so often, especially a guy that's played shortstop and still getting his feel down there. It's hot down there, and you don't get an opportunity to react. I mean, instincts have to take over. I think that's why those guys, when you see them in position, they're here before the pitcher ever lets it go because, man, their next move is going to be at the ball. Guys that play in the middle, they can walk into the play, anticipate where the ball might go off the bat, but down there's a whole nother ball game.
7: And if you watch this show, listen to this show, you know I love me some Max Muncy. I want to see him play every day. I want to see what kind of pro he can become. But a big league third baseman can't let a ball like that get by him. Just can't.
8: Well, it's easier said than done if you haven't.
7: But you have to agree. You got to leave. If not make the play, you got to keep that ball from going into the outfield.
8: As good as he's been, and as much as we have praised him, he's still learning down there. There are still a lot of plays that he's going to have to make over and over and over and over and over and over. I mean, you see some of the best players in the world that are playing the position that they play every day. And if there's a 7 o'clock game, 3:30, 3:45, they are out there honing their craft. They are working on their skills because the more you take, the better that it becomes or the easier that it becomes. And, man, this is just a halfway point here. He is not a finished product at all. But I guarantee you he's going to learn a lot from that. Bobby Crosby is doing a tremendous job with our infielders down there. You see how these guys are improving. And this is just part of it. A lot of times you have to fail in order to have success. It's about how you handle the failure that's going to determine how you make the strides moving forward.
7: But the A's would have their chances. Let's get to the Toyota Turning Point, and we're going to take you to the eighth inning when all of a sudden Jonah Heim Bachman gave up the home run to Jonah Heim in Sacramento. He wanted no part of him. Four straight balls. We got bases loaded, one out. You've got to be able to put the ball in play. Cortez would pinch hit and strike out. And then Max Muncy would hit the ball right on the button, but it would be right to the center fielder. You had one out, bases loaded, and you can't bring in the tying run.
8: Oh, my goodness. You know, right on the button. You know, Muncy came up a couple of times in situations where we could have got a fly ball or something. We could have picked up a run, but it just goes to show you how tough it is. And you've got to give them credit for having a great report on attacking our hitters today. I mean, they crammed Carlos Cortez. They pitched him very tough. This is a guy that typically makes contact, the right guy in that situation, because the infield was playing back. They were willing to give up a run to try to get two there. And as a hitter, if you can just find some way to shorten up and just put that ball in play. But, man, that 100 was playing more like 110 today. I mean, we don't see Carlos Cortez look like that at the plate. I mean, typically he's in control of his barrel, and he can find ways to get pieces of it or extended bats. He's done that so well. I mean, not giving up bats, not striking out, but it just goes to show you how good that stuff was.
7: Let's hear from the skipper, Mark Cotte, with the media after the game.
9: Yeah, we had a chance, obviously, in that inning. We had the bases loaded with one out. You know, it's tough. I mean, you got a 100-mile-an-hour sinker. You know, he executed pitches on Carlos. So Muncy's line drive to Siri was a good at-bat. You know, ultimately, the game won and lost with defense tonight, really. I mean, we didn't make two plays on the relay throw, the short hop. If we catch that baseball, make a tag, it's a different inning. The ball down the line in the seventh with Hartlieb on the mound, backhand to Muncy too. So, and then there in the eighth, the leadoff error. For us to be, you know, a playoff type team, we've got to clean our defense up and play better.
10: What made you want to go to Cortez as a pitch hitter and struggle a little bit lately? What made you want to?
9: Lefties are much better against him, and the matchup is there. So, you know, Carlos has had some big at bats for us. You know, just unfortunate tonight that he just didn't get the big hit.
10: How was Soderstrom feeling? You update on him?
9: Though? Yeah, he's got some hip tightness enough to where we had to remove him from the game. We'll get him reevaluated.
10: What's the importance of that?
9: Thought he did a nice job. You know, we got a long inning there in the fifth. You know, most likely, you know, the thought process was to send him back out, but with that long inning, felt good about Sterner coming in with a clean, fresh start, and Sterner threw a great inning there in the sixth. Again, I think the game really was defensively.
7: You know, speaking on Carlos Cortez, he came into that bat 0 for his last 20. It's been an interesting run for him because the beginning of the season, he got hot. He was player of the week. And you just saw these numbers. Next thing you know, it's the All-Star balloting's coming out, and they're using his image with a bunch of the different players. And then all of a sudden, he has struggled defensively out in right field, and now he's not getting playing time. Now 0 for his last 21. Just talk about how hot he was. Now he's not playing, and it's hard to get back to being hot when you're not getting a lot of reps.
8: First of all, and not taking anything away from Carlos Cortez, the reason why he got in the position that he's in right now is because he balled out. He played above his skill set. He played above the numbers. He was doing things that no one expected. I mean, you're talking about All-Star bid. People were talking about, well, now he has enough at-bats to be eligible for a batting title. That's how hot he was. But unfortunately, he was playing because the guys that are regulars were not available, or he might have been hurt, or opportunity just presented itself. But when you have the guys that are on this roster that are pillars, and when they're ready to play, they will get an opportunity to play even when they're struggling. Carlos Cortez has made a living for being in the right place at the right time and coming up with the big hits. It's tough to do playing on the bench, coming up to hit 100. You've been sitting there for 3 or 4 days, you haven't played, you're 0 for 19, and I finally get a chance, and I got to face this big old slobber mouth rascal out here just trying to gas me up, which is exactly what he did. And, man, if you look at the pitch on the inside that he struck out on, man, there are not many hitters in this league that could handle that. So, unfortunately, you know, the ball is just bouncing the other way for him. I know that Mark Cotte still has a tremendous amount of confidence still in him. For him to put him up there in that situation speaks volumes there. So, man, this is just 83 games. We got 80 more to go. So he'll get his opportunities, and hopefully he can turn it around, because they're going to need him. If we're going to be the team that we're trying to be, we're going to need Carlos Correa.
7: Yeah, right now it's a sprint to the All-Star break, right? You got one more game left in Anaheim, then you're going to go home, and what you're going to have against the Dodgers. And don't forget that in June, no one's been better than the Miami Marlins. They have the most wins in June. They've been red hot. So you got a tough homestand coming up here. We still got to talk Jack Perkins about his outing, what he was able to do, and Tyler Soderstrom left the game. That's not good news. We'll talk about Sody next. Athletics with the loss 5-2 to the Halos. 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
7: 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Let's take a look at the starters tonight. Well, Reed Detmers had it going tonight. He had 8 strikeouts. He had some filthy stuff. Plus fastball, that slider that he was putting on the back ankle of the right-handed hitters. But Jack Perkins, 5th start, 5 innings, 2 runs, struck out 5. He threw the ball well tonight.
8: I thought he threw the ball real well. I thought he was exceptional. Early on, he had everything working. He minimized damage. You knew that when the game started get a little deeper, for a guy that's been in the bullpen the majority of the year, you figured that a little fatigue would start setting in, a little traffic got on the bases. But what was most important and most impressive for me there is not letting things get away. A lot of times you get deep in a game like that and you use your stuff before the manager can get the bullpen guy in, things are out of control. But he minimized the damage and gave the A's still a chance to win this game.
7: How many times have you heard me say this? And it all started with a walk. Bottom of the 4th, first guy walks. Next thing you know, Solaire with the base hit. So you got 2 runners on. Now, this is a play that Kotze talked about he thought should have been made. And now Solaire moved up to second base, so you got second and third, and a hanging sweeper, and Joe Adell doesn't miss it, and Colby Thomas really struggled with it off the wall.
8: Yeah, Joe Adell's been a one-man wrecking crew. This is a young man that I saw when he first came into this organization, and he's made a tremendous amount of strides in his swing. He had a one-way path. He's underwater. Everything was the same swing, and he was an easy out. But, man, he's worked extremely well. A lot of people say Ron Washington had a big influence on him over there when he was there during that short period of time. And he's strong. He's got some tools. Yesterday, hit 3rd in the lineup, so that tells you, you know, how much confidence they have in this kid. But there were a couple of hanging, breaking balls that they left up in the zone that they were able to yank down the third base line, and I think that's what the problem was there.
7: You see with Perkins, though, he's got stuff. He's built to be a starter. He's got, you look at the K per 9, and I know we don't like to get into this, but the expected ERA is far better than his ERA. It's like that. There's something here with him. And Scott Emerson, keep working with him, and I say keep running him out there because you need to find, because Severino's not coming around the corner. There's not guys coming. I mean, you need to figure it out with Jack Perkins on the mound. He's got the stuff.
8: No question about it. And I think a criteria now for every pitcher that's going to have some success they're going to have to be able to manipulate the baseball. I mean, he can swing it back. You saw him steal strikes from a couple of right-handed hitters because they froze on the fastball that swung back over the zone. He's not a guy that throws anything straight. And when you have a guy like that and you're hitting off of him, he's very, you know, very tough to predict what he's going to offer up there. So the command was good. He gave you everything that you wanted. And one more inning, it would have been a quality start, if you will, in today's game.
7: So, you love them.
8: Yeah, I love them. if it's quality, that means you did a pretty good job.
7: Dallas Braden mentioned it with us in the pregame in the changeup about his changeup. We saw that tonight. We'd like to see it a little more.
8: No doubt. You know how I feel about the changeup, Tony. I just don't feel like you can overpower the game. But one thing you can do is finesse it a little bit. And he showed the ability not only to throw it and show it, but is also able to repeat it, if you will. And when you can do that with confidence, it lets you know that you have feel for all your stuff. So many pitchers don't use it because I think they're afraid. They don't trust it because basically if it don't have any life, if you don't disrupt timing or rhythm, basically it's a BP fastball, and we've watched these guys hit in BP. You know what happened to those.
7: It's time for Put the Scout on the Spot. Perry Manassian, the general manager of the Angels, just lost his job. John Mozeliak, who used to run the Cardinals, was a consultant. He's now taking over. You've got the trading deadline coming up. You think we'll see Reed Devitt? Remember, this guy, when he's not sitting here with me, is out there scouting because of what the A's are looking for at the trading deadline. Do you think we'll see Reed Detmers still with the Angels at the trading deadline?
8: You know, if Perry Manassian was still there, deals probably have been set up, been talked about. Now just trying to find ways to get them done because you just don't wait until the trade deadline to say, hey, we're going to make a trade. You feel those things. You feed them early on and try to set it up just in case it happens.
7: We got a month.
8: But after you watch what he was able to do today, and a lot of people will look by the way that he responded from the outing that he had prior to this and shows you that this guy has an understanding about making changes and adjustments. I mean, they roughed him up the last time they faced him. And today, he was pretty dominant. To have, what was it, 8 strikeouts? I mean, he was getting them early. He was getting them in all kind of ways, from looks, from chases, from freezes. He had the A's hitters off balance all day, and I didn't think I remember seeing that 96 the last time we faced him. There was a little anger behind that heater today. So to answer your question, absolutely, he'll be talked about. I guarantee you that.
7: But then you think about Soriano and him and their ages and where they are, and if you think that somehow you can compete if you're the Halos, why would you deal them?
8: Well, it's a time where you start stockpiling your organization with prospects. This is a team that a couple of years ago, out of the first 20 players that they chose in the draft, they took all pitchers. So that just lets you know how light they are as far as position players are in this organization. But when you have young players, young good players, you can always go out and trade for what you need. So it'll be interesting. This organization has been in transition for a few years now. You know, Artie Moreno has made some interesting signs. When you get a guy like Albert Pujols and give him $250 million and he's 50 years old at that point, you know, basically you're paying him from what he's done opposed to what he's going to
7: wow.
8: do. And I'm just
7: shots at the future Hall of Famer.
8: Just saying, man. I mean, he earned every dime of it up front. And we're just keeping it real. I mean, older players don't perform as well as they did.
7: I mean, I don't mean to be a rumor monger, but with Mozeliak, remember, with the Cardinals, could Albert Pujols someday be the next manager of the Angels? I'm just saying. I mean, if Santa Claus is here in June, who knows what could happen down at the Big A? 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
7: Time for the River Rock Daily Jackpot, and it was a special day for the catcher. Jonah Heim, happy birthday. Last 14 games, hitting 341 with a 1,112 OPS. This guy is a former World Series champion, all-star catcher, gold glove winner, now at 31, coming back to the green and gold. What a luxury he has been since being traded over from the Atlanta Braves.
8: Boy, if every club had this type of response after reacquiring a player, all of them should just leave a uniform in that locker when they get traded because they know they're going to come back. But, you know, for this guy here, I mean, he started out really slow, and we were wondering when he was going to get it back because of the past history of the success that he's had. But right now, he's providing something that we had no idea that he would be able to do, and that's keep Langoliers off his feet 4 or 5 days a week. You don't know how valuable it is to have a switch-hitting catcher that gives you a little something on both sides when you already have an all-star catcher in your bag already.
7: Yeah, we have no idea when Rooker's going to be back, right? So you can have Heim DH, Langoliers play catcher, and then maybe 2, maybe 3 days a week, you can get Shea off of his feet, let him DH, and you feel really comfortable with Heim. But Heim's at a point where you pretty much need to see him in the lineup.
8: Well, we know how fresh that Langoliers can be when he gets a little rest. I mean, when he got hurt last year and went to AAA for a little while and came back slowly, he came back with a whole renewed energy. So, you know, you'll get the all-star break even though he won't get a break, but at least he'll get some time off.
7: Aaron Civale up against Sam Aldagiri tomorrow. We will not be on a day off. It's a Peacock game. It's the rubber game of the three-game set between the Athletics and the Halos. Hopefully the A's get a win. We'll be back in Sacramento on Monday against the Dodgers. Enjoy tomorrow's action, and your phone calls are coming up next.

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2: Alyssa Thomas, you put a fist to somebody's throat, and the way that you did, yes, you're going to need to be disciplined. But this is a league that is basically telling her, like, hey, you may be good for the league, but we're going to test you. We're going to test you. And look, Caitlin Clark isn't the only player in the NBA that's getting physical. She's not the only player in the league that has this type of animosity towards her. I just saw Flauje Johnson tonight, I believe, score like 23 points against the Atlanta Dream, and she tried to go up and dap her former LSU teammate Angel Reese up. Angel Reese just walked right by her like, I don't want nothing to do with you. So this type of animosity, it is not just simply directed at Caitlin Clark. The rest of the league isn't all kumbaya with each other, like saying like, hey, this is one player we just want to beat up, and we're all going to beat up on her, but everybody else, let's just be cool with each other. No, like, I'm not just going to treat Caitlin Clark with kid gloves, acting like she is this golden goose that is just going to save the WNBA and take this league to heights that it hasn't seen. Can she help the league get there? Absolutely. She's incredible to watch when she's on. But let's not act like physicality in the WNBA is just something that is specifically geared towards Caitlin Clark, because it's just so far from the case.
3: Yeah. I think it's always been there, like you said. I think the WNBA doesn't need to do anything about the physicality of the league. I think it's part of the league. Sometimes with these different matchups, with the potential for it to get physical, right, is sometimes why people may tune into it. It's always been that way. So, I mean, why do we need to make a change? You know, I think to your point about Caitlin Clark, I would agree with a lot of what you said in terms of, she's sort of one of the bigger faces of the league. People are going to kind of go at her. You know, it goes back to the Angel Reese. It goes back to Angel, to them in college. And that's the other thing. Like, we see this in college too. Like, there's physicality in the college game as well. Of course, that's going to carry over to the WNBA and at a heightened level, because now you're playing for real. These are grown women out here that have been doing this for a long time. That, like you said, we just had the collective bargaining agreement. The WNBA is at its height in terms of, particularly with the money that the players are making now. So no, this is part of the game. Partly why we tune in, and the WNBA doesn't need to do a whole lot with in terms of the physicality. Now, definitely, I think Thomas had to be disciplined, right? Like, you can't do that.
2: Right.
3: But outside of that, the general physicality of the game, WNBA, it's fine by me. I'm good with it.
2: Look, I'm not saying this is an apples-to-apples comparison, because it's not. But what do people always say when they critique this era of the NBA? Oh, so-and-so would have never survived in the 80s when the league was more physical, when men were men. But now when these ladies are getting physical in this game, they're showing that, like, it's no easy buckets here. Now it's an issue. So it's like, you can't celebrate the nostalgia of physicality while trying to come down on it in the present tense. Again, yes, you need tightly officiated games. Again, you can't put your fist in somebody's throat and drive in, or whatever the case may be. I understand. Yes, Alyssa Thomas, she deserved to be disciplined. Let's move on with it after that. But you can't celebrate physicality in one realm and then treat it with kid gloves in another realm. I just don't agree with that. I'm not saying people need to go headhunting for Caitlin Clark. I'm not saying anybody in the league deserves to be headhunting. But I enjoyed the physicality. I enjoy knowing that when those ladies step on the floor with each other, like, yeah, we may dap each other up before the game, but when that ball goes in the air, I'm going, well, this is probably not the correct term to use, I'm going at your neck, you know what I mean?
3: Right.
2: So it's probably not the best thing to use in terms of this discussion, but be smart in terms of officiating the physicality, but you can't take the physicality out of the game altogether.
3: Right. Only seven, and there have only been seven officially recognized flagrant foul incidents this season in about 18 games. So, look, listen, again, we're tuning in part because of the physicality of the game. It's fine. The WNBA is awesome, will continue to be awesome, and I'm glad that the ladies are getting their money. Justin, man, this was great. These hours just flew by, man.
2: You know it, man. It's always a pleasure being on the air with you, Donald. It's always a pleasure, my brother.
3: No doubt about it. We're going to be looking to do this again real soon. And I tell you what, coming up next, it's SportsCenter All Night with Nick DeLuca. 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
9: 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Nick DeLuca here with you. Summer is in full swing. Last weekend of June, 4th of July, right around the corner. That means the NBA offseason is ramping up. Training camp's not that far away. In the NFL, the World Cup onto the knockout stage, and baseball hits that pivotal couple-week stretch before the trade deadline. Can't start anywhere but Fenway Park on a Saturday when the Yankees are in town to take on the Red Sox. Yankees on top of the AL East. This has been a lost season for the Red Sox. You can say this rivalry isn't as heated as it used to be. There was no A-Rod punching Jason Varitek or Pedro throwing Don Zimmer on the ground, but the benches did clear in Game 2 of this series. Red Sox looking to take the first three in the set. Yankees banged up but had Gerrit Cole on the mound. Usually good news, but hasn't been that way in his career at Fenway, and he was off to a rocky start right away.
10: Here's the 1-0. Swing at a high drive, deep to right field. He socked this one. Dominguez back to the bullpen. It is gone. Home run. Well, that's the kind of series it's been for the Red Sox. They've been doing things here against the Yankees they don't typically do, including Yoshida's second home run of the year. And the Red Sox take a 1-0 lead against Gerrit Cole.
9: Yoshida taking Cole deep, his first career leadoff home run, third of his career against the Yankees, tied for the most that he's hit against any one team. Red Sox jumping out.

0: to an early lead. Have a roster that features a handful of former Yankees. Anthony Seigler getting his chance thanks to a couple injuries on the infield for Boston, reminding the Yankees what made him a first-round pick.
1: And a swing at a high fly left field, pretty deep. That one up there, it's going back to the wall, and it's gone, home run. Seigler with his first home run. Just had enough to nudge it into the front row of the monster seats here at Fenway Park. And the Red Sox hit their second home run today against Cole. 2-0 Boston.
0: Seigler's first career major league homer, and Gerrit Cole gives up multiple home runs to the Red Sox again. The sixth time of his career against Boston, two more than any other opponent in his career. Sox not done. Wilson Contreras in the middle of the game two dust up. Let his bat do the talking this time.
1: Pitch swing and a drive out the left center. A wicked liner. That's going to bounce on the warning track. That's going to score at least one. Yoshida's in. Here comes Rafaela. Here's the throw. Home is cut off. It's a double for Contreras. Red Sox double their lead. It is 4-0 Boston.
0: Wicked liner for Contreras, reaching 50 RBIs on the year. Red Sox led it 4-0. Cole would limit the damage to pitch into the sixth, going 5 1/3, 4 earned, 7 hits, 2 homers. Plenty of run support for Jake Bennett. Went 6 1/3, only made one mistake.
1: Max Schumann, right-hand batter, will swing away and hit a high fly left center field back toward the wall. That's carrying deep, and that ball is off the wall. It ricochets back to Rafaela and into second base Schumann, and that's actually going to be a home run. They're going to send him home. That ball is gone.
0: Solo shot for Schumann, the only scoring of the day for the Yankees. Bennett, 5-plus innings in each of his first 6 career appearances, tying Bill Henry and Wynn Kellum for the longest streak to begin a career by a Red Sox lefty in franchise history. Boston starting pitching has put up 10 straight quality starts, the second longest streak in team history, on their way to a third straight win by a score of 4-1. Bennett got it done on the bump. Anthony Seigler helping spark the offense. Caught up with ESPN's Buster Olney after the win.
2: Home run, your first in the big leagues. What was that like?
3: It was electric. It was awesome. I mean, just trying to take a pitch by pitch. Got a pitch I needed, I wanted, and just tried to put a good swing on it, and I did.
2: Tell me what's going on in your heart when you see the ball go over the wall.
3: Please go. Please go.
2: Did you get the ball?
3: No, I hope I did. I don't know where it is, but, I mean, if I get the ball, I don't get the ball. I do not care. We got to win today. It was a great, great team effort. JB from the start, our bullpen did a great job. Top to bottom in the lineup, it was a lot of fun. It was great.
2: Yeah, what about Jake Bennett? What did you see in him?
3: Just, he's a dog on the mound. I mean, all of our pitchers, all of our starters, our bullpen, they're dogs. He filled up the strike zone. Everything was working today. Aussie was working, and it was just fun to watch.
2: You guys take game one of the series, game two, game three. What is going on?
3: We're looking for the sweep tomorrow. Like I said, we're gonna enjoy today. But tomorrow we're just gonna come in, handle business per usual, and hopefully we get the sweep.
2: Last one, Tracy said before the game, everyone's looking at the standings, knowing that everyone is bunched together in the American League. How much conversation among you guys about that?
3: I mean, you've seen it this series. We're fighting. We're fighting. We got a great support staff behind us. Our fans are electric. So I mean, we're going to surprise a lot of people in the long run.
2: Congratulations.
3: Thank you.
0: Boston matching their longest winning streak of the season. Yankees held to one or fewer runs in back-to-back games for the second time all season. Gerrit Cole giving up 9 earned over his last 2 starts, gave up 8 in his first 5 of the year. Yankees trying to avoid the 4-game sweep on Sunday Night Baseball in Boston. Tune in for baseball action tonight as the Red Sox host the Yankees. Coverage beginning 6:30 Eastern here on ESPN Radio and the ESPN app. Over to Milwaukee, the Cubs trying to snap a 5-game losing streak against the Brewers. The good news, Jacob Mizorowski already pitched in the series, tied at 2 in the 6th. Nico Horner delivering an RBI single to give Chicago the lead. Then Ian Happ broke it open.
4: Ian Happ at the plate, the pitch, high drive, deep down the right field line. This is going to go! 3-run home run, Ian Happ!
5: frustration, and then you groove one to Nico, and he blasts one out of the ballpark.
0: That's the Cubs Radio Network, Hap 17, tying Pete Crawl Armstrong for the team lead. Cubs would tack on two more 8-2 final. PCA 0-for-5, snapping a 28-game on-base streak, was the second longest active streak in the majors. Didn't need him. The Cubs putting up 8 in the win, scored 8 total across their 5 straight losses to Milwaukee. David Peterson getting the win in his Cubs debut. First pitch, he threw a home run by Jackson Chourio, but he settled in from there. Went 5 2/3, his longest outing since August 24th of last season, had gone 21 straight starts for the Mets without reaching 5 2/3. The Dodgers dropped their opener with the Padres, bouncing back in a big way on Saturday in San Diego.
1: And his 1-1 pitch. Betts lifted in the air, left center field, back toward the wall. This ball is good! A home run for Mookie Betts! He has hit a homer in 3 straight games, and the Dodgers have blown it wide open in the 6th.
0: AM 570 LA Sports, Betts, Tommy Edman, and Kyle Tucker all recording 3-plus RBIs in the win. Tucker with 4, first Dodgers trio to record 3-plus RBIs in the same game this season. Tucker 3-for-5, hit his 7th home run of the year, was 0-for his previous 11 in the 4 games leading up to Saturday. The Dodgers score 15 for a third time this season, 15-3, your final. Nick DeLuca here with you, Sports Center all night. NBA offseason underway, still lots to sort out, including Jaylen Brown's future in Boston on the table in Giannis trade talks. Milwaukee opting to go with the Heat's offer. ESPN's Bobby Marks making some headlines with some comments about Brown earlier this week.
6: There's mixed feelings about him when you talk to teams. The analytics of Jaylen Brown is not good. I'm more of an eye test guy. There are some people out there that look at that a little bit more deeper than what the eye test says. I had one, not an executive, but an analytics guy saying, well, yeah, we view him as like the 7th best player on a team. I was like, holy crap.
7: Oh my God.
6: I get it. There's a role for analytics and stuff, but, well, I guess they call it, I guess we call that strategy now.
7: On a team?
6: So I was like, wait a minute, that's a little bit of a stretch there.
0: So many numbers, sometimes they get in the way. Jaylen Brown coming off a career season, maybe this is coming from Cleveland after their analytic Eastern Conference title. Marks with more about his Jaylen Brown comments.
8: We live in a world now when you do a 19-minute interview and they take 18 seconds of what you said and basically post it on social media. So the 3 minutes and 50 seconds I talked about Jaylen Brown was that he's a winning basketball player, that he's 191-80 when he's on the court. He's won a championship. He's a finals MVP. He impacts winning. He's 29 years old. But, of course, that part, I guess we missed the mark on that.
0: Brown has been at the center of a lot of attention for the Celtics to start this offseason. Marks on Brown becoming a potential distraction in Boston.
8: I don't know if that comes into play. I mean, as I said, I think the market will play a big role if Boston does anything with Jaylen Brown, or if they figure they can't get what they think is the true value for him. They don't do anything, which will be, that's an interesting process to go through too. It's kind of a player that was in trade speculation, and he was in the Giannis trade. I mean, it's been well documented here, and that deal was, I guess, probably on the 10-yard line, and it probably could have gone either way. And I think there's some I know I heard Brad Stevens' comments, and I totally agree with him there, but I think there's probably some relationship repairing if nothing happens with Celtics in trade here. So I think we'll see how the next couple of days plays out and everything like that.
0: Bobby Marks, ESPN NBA front office insider, joining Game Day here on ESPN Radio. Brown coming off a career best season, top 6 MVP finish, second team All NBA, averaged a career high 29. 7 boards and 5 assists. We'll wait and see on his Celtics future with an interesting offseason ahead in Boston. Been an interesting offseason for, well, for now. Niners receiver Brandon Ayuk did not play last season after tearing his ACL at guarantees voided in his deal as he continues to work on finding his way to Washington. Ayuk active on social media talking about Niners GM John Lynch showing up at his house.
9: General manager gonna pull up to my house. Oh, weirdo. Like, bro, don't pull up to my house uninvited, boy. Ain't safe. Yo, but I knew his ass was gonna do it. So I'm looking at my camera, my front door camera. I see a big old white boy, white man, former NFL safety. And I'm like, oh, hell no. And I know my wife is about to be back home soon. So I have to call my wife and say, it's a big ass white man at the house. I don't know what he's doing over there. He was not invited. Creepy. So if you on your way home, just spin the block a few times because I don't know what bro on.
0: This situation has gone from weird to weirder. Hard to wrap your head around. Ayuk on not coming back to the NFL except for if he can find his way to Washington.
9: The story is I don't with them and I never will. But I forgive you feel me? You feel me? I'm trying to get better. I'm trying to grow. I'm trying to heal. So I ain't finna hold it against, but we is not cool. We won't be cool and I will never be stepping in that building except for on October 19th when I come through with that belt.
0: There you go. Ayuk mentioning his former agent played a role in a rocky relationship with the Niners. See how long this drags out with training camps fast approaching. If Washington at this stage of the game is interested in Ayuk's services. Coming up, more from a busy day around baseball. This is SportsCenter All Night here on ESPN Radio.
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0: 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More to get to from Saturday in the majors. The Mets trying to clean up a mess, hosting the Phillies, looking for their first win after firing manager Carlos Mendoza. Trailed early after a Bryce Harper homer, finally found some offense in the sixth.
22: First pitch, swing and a bouncer, past the mound, base hit center field, Mets take the lead, Lindor is in, Young around third comes home to score, the throw comes in towards second, Nieto stops there, and on at first with a two-run single is A.J. Ewing, the Mets are leading by a score of 4-2.
0: Howie Rose, 880 ESPN New York, Ewing two-run single, part of a four-run six. The Mets scored two more in the seventh, went on to win it 6-2. Juan Soto and Francisco Lindor each hitting triples, big to get them in the lineup together. Lindor, Soto, and Bo Bichette each recording an RBI in the same game for the first time this season. The Mets snap their seven-game losing streak. It was the longest active streak in the majors. The White Sox opened their series with the Royals, scoring 22 runs. That was back on Friday night. Their most in a single game since 1970. So you knew the next game offense would be at a premium. Tied at one in the ninth, Jacob Gonzalez was the hero.
23: The pitch. A swing and a base hit. Ball game over. It's out under the glove of Bobby Witt Jr. 2-1 the final. Walk it off.
0: ESPN 1000, Gonzalez's first career walk-off hit, the White Sox seventh walk-off win of the season, the most in the majors, only behind the Cubs. Davis Martin, 5 1/3, no earned runs, his ERA .88 at home, the lowest by any major league player this season who has pitched at least 40 innings. The White Sox have 17 wins in one-run games this season. That's tied for most in the majors with the Phillies. Over to the Rockies taking on the Twins in Minnesota with a good night to be Hunter Goodman.
23: Pitch is well hit to left. He's going to go back-to-back games with a upper decker. Touch him all time. Hunter Goodman, his 23rd, and the Rockies take a 1-0 lead.
0: Okay, back-to-back games with a home run. That's pretty good.
23: And he jacks another one. Left center field. 3 at bats in a row for Hunter Goodman. Into the Rockies bullpen at 2-1. 108 miles an hour off the bat. He hit his first one 428 feet. He hit his second one the exact same distance, 428 feet.
0: Wow, two homer night.
23: Swing and a drive. Left field. It's so nice. He did it thrice. Three-run blast, Hunter Goodman. His 25th of the season, his third of the game. 6-2 Rockies in the seventh.
0: 850 KOA on the calls. Goodman's first career three-homer game and the sixth in the majors this season. Six different player in Rockies history with 25 or more homers before the All-Star break. 18 of his 25 homers this season have been hit on the road, leads Major League Baseball in road homers. So it's not just about that elevation at Coors Field. The Rangers at home north of the border.
1: Here's a drive toward the right field corner. Lucas peeling back, still on the run. Leaps for it, can't get it. It's off the track. Duran scores. Osuna being waved home. It's an opposite field two-run double for Elias Diaz. And it's now 6-0 in favor of the Rangers.
0: 105-3, the Fan. Rangers scoring 5 runs in the 5th inning. All 5 runs coming with 2 outs. Dylan Cease worked 4 2/3 with 10 strikeouts for Toronto. His 5th start this season with 10 or more strikeouts. His 3rd career game with 10 strikeouts in fewer than 5 innings. That's the most by any player since the mound moved to its current distance back in 1893. No player has even done that twice. The Rangers win it 7-4 and have a chance for their first road series sweep of the season on Sunday. The Tigers shut out the Astros on Friday. Houston had the bats going in game two.
1: The 0-2. And that's hit the other way. Down the right field line for a base hit. That'll score Vasquez. That'll score Pena. On his way to second, Paredes. The throw in the second, the slide. And the throw gets away. Goes in the left field. Paredes in the second with a two-run double. And the Astros lead it 8-6.
0: KBME 790 AM, Paredes double helping Houston complete the comeback. The Astros win their 4th game this season after trailing by multiple runs in the 7th inning or later. All of those wins have been in the month of June. The Tigers lose their 7th game this season after leading by multiple runs in the 7th inning or later. That's tied for the most in the majors as the season goes from bad to worse in Detroit. The Astros 10-5 since June 12th. That's the best record in the American League over that span. The Reds were down to their last out in Pittsburgh, but Eugenio Suarez wasn't going quietly.
1: The 2-2. Swinging a fly ball, well hit. High and deep toward the corner and right. Back goes Reynolds. He turns, looks, it is gone! Eugenio Suarez has put the Reds in front in the 9th inning with a 2-out, 3-run home run on a 2-2 pitch.
0: 700 WLW. The Reds come back to win. It's their 5th comeback win this season after trailing entering the 9th inning. That's tied for the most in the majors. 9-7 your final. Suarez's 10th career go-ahead homer in the 9th inning or later. His first since 2023 with the Mariners. Chase Burns outstanding. 6 innings, 10 strikeouts, no walks. His 8th straight game with at least 7 Ks matching the longest streak in franchise history. Over to St. Pete, the Rays are tough to beat at the Trop.
2: Here's Jonathan, batting left. Swings and hits it high in the air, fairly deep right, but Carroll going back to the warning track at the wall. It's gone! The Rays have their first lead, all their runs on homers. They're up 3-1 in the 5th.
0: 620 WDAE, Aranda's 13th homer of the season, extending his hit streak to 10 games. Rays win their 4th straight, moving into first place in the AL East with a win. Percentage points over the Yankees, they improve to 30-12 at home. Best record in baseball. Up next are half-hour headlines. 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
5: The Red Sox make it three straight against the Yankees. The Cubs break through with a win over the Brewers. World Cup wrapping up the group stage. All the latest from the NBA offseason. Have to figure Boston will be very involved. It was on the diamond today. The Red Sox making it three straight against the Yankees with a 4-1 win. Sox got some big swings from Masataka Yoshida and Anthony Seigler. Boston starters just keep rolling. Jake Bennett with another strong start. Our team at Fenway recapping another Red Sox win. Dave O'Brien and Doug Glanville.
7: Well, the Red Sox mascot, Wally, is waving the victory flag here at Fenway Park, and everybody filing out of the ballpark in Red Sox colors, certainly, in a very good frame of mind, because the Red Sox win again. They beat the Yankees for the third straight time, Doug. 4-1 the final score, and they're going for a sweep of the Yankees tomorrow night.
8: Well, I'll tell you, the Red Sox are playing the game they want to play. They've been a very good pitching staff. They've played good defense, so they have prevented runs. They just have not scored runs. And to get to Gerrit Cole early on with the power game, keeping in mind they're very low in terms of home run rate, this is the type of game where they show if they get a little bit of offense and the pitching can hold the lead. And that's exactly what they were able to play today. And Bennett was fantastic. He found, you know, change speeds, kept the Yankees off balance. And that was the key, because once they handed it to the bullpen, they put up a bunch of zeros.
7: The Red Sox young pitchers, this string of left-handers, have been pretty impressive under the radar, because when you're, you know, 35 and 46 and you're in last place, everything seems to be under the radar. Maybe it shouldn't be, though. You mentioned Bennett today, Connolly early in game one, Peyton Tolley, who was terrific last night. So there's hope in that regard for the Red Sox for brighter days.
8: Yeah, I mean, you know, they keep putting up quality starts. That means you're in every game. And now how do they flip the script and turn those into wins? Certainly at home you have the last at bat. You can get the big hit, the hero, and that's what they're starting to get here. But, you know, Contreras, you're having a great season offensively, putting it together, really all facets of the game. So they have a couple guys, you know, Rafael, that are playing well enough to get it going. They need the rest of that lineup, the Abreu, everybody to continue. So today they put it together as a complete, real unit.
7: The Red Sox with 10 consecutive quality starts now after another one today, and they beat the Yankees 4-1. For Doug Glanville, I'm Dave O'Brien, right here in your home for the 2026 Home Run Derby and All-Star Game, Major League Baseball on ESPN Radio and the ESPN app. Now let's go back to Nick DeLuca in the studio.
5: Yeah, thanks so much, OB. Some good stuff from Dave and from Doug. He mentioned those 10 straight quality starts, the second longest streak in team history, third straight win for the Red Sox by a score of 4-1. On the other side, the struggles continuing for Gerrit Cole against Boston. Has now given up 9 earned runs over his last 2 starts, gave up 8 in his first 5 of the year as he gets settled in post Tommy John. Yankees manager Aaron Boone on Cole's recent struggles.
9: Gerrit was so good in his first 5 starts back, Aaron. Do you think that's what just makes these past 2 just look a little more glaring by comparison? What do you see?
10: Maybe,
9: not much different.
10: Maybe, but I take a little bit of encouragement out of what I saw from the final few innings, like a little bit of like, all right, screw this, let's get after it, let's go. And I felt like he was on the attack and aggressive and letting it eat with everything, as opposed to maybe early being a little bit careful. So hopefully that's something that he can build into his next one.
5: Yankees starting rotation, such a strength, was not in the loss to open up the last couple of games in this series. ESPN MLB analyst Adam Ottavino on the Yankees' need for Gerrit Cole to be an ace if they want to achieve their ultimate goal.
1: They don't need that ace to make the postseason. They're in great shape mathematically. They're going to make the postseason. This is a really good team. But I think they'd like to have a better version than what we've seen come October. I mean, they haven't gotten across the finish line since 09. We like Schlittler. We like Fried. We like Rodon. We'd like a little more potent Gerrit Cole. I think he can get there, but he's not there yet.
5: Yeah, a lot of pieces to like for the Yankees, but also down a couple of significant pieces as they lose their third straight in Boston. Jake Bennett on the other side, 6 1/3, only one mistake, giving up that home run to Max Schumann. 5-plus innings in each of his first 6 career appearances. That is rarefied air for the Red Sox, longest streak to begin a career by a Red Sox lefty in franchise history. SportsCenter all night here on ESPN Radio, the ESPN app, Sirius XM Channel 80, ESPN Radio presented by Progressive Insurance. Talking about the Yankees trying to win it all, you know who's no stranger to winning it all? LeBron James, facing an uncertain future in L.A. as free agency begins. Got a little murkier with L.A. re-signing Austin Reeves. ESPN Radio's Aaron Goldhammer says the Lakers chose Reeves over LeBron.
11: This is the time of year before free agency starts that teams take care of the business with their own free agents that they really want to keep. Case in point, Isaiah Hartenstein signs an extension with the Oklahoma City Thunder. They make the moves to get Isaiah Joe and other players off the books to line that up to be able so they could take care of their own business.
5: Right.
11: The Lakers took care of Austin Reeves. They clearly prioritized. I can't believe I'm saying this, but it's true. They prioritized Austin Reeves before they prioritized the guys. Look, I know LeBron's old, and I know LeBron's near the end. LeBron is also one of the 20 best players in the NBA, and Emmett, Austin Reeves is not. Still on this day today, June of 2026.
5: Yeah, it does leave an uncertain future for LeBron, opening the door for him to look elsewhere for next season. Could a return to Cleveland be an option? ESPN Radio's Emmett Golden making his case.
12: Surprisingly, now we're starting to hear a little bit of the Heat could be back into it and all that.
11: That's an option.
12: Yeah, and I do think it is an option for LeBron. But what I would tell LeBron is, look, bro, no one appreciates you like the city of Cleveland.
11: Yeah.
12: At all. You know, in LA,
11: it's true.
12: In L.A., they don't see you as a Laker. You play for the Lakers. They don't see you like Magic. They don't see you like Kobe. They don't see you like Shaq. Down in Miami, they don't see you as a Miami Heat player. You played for the Heat, but they don't see you in the same light as a Udonis Haslam or a D-Wade. They just don't. Or Alonzo Mourning. They don't. Cleveland actually appreciates LeBron James, and there's no other city in America that appreciates him more than his hometown of Akron in the city of Cleveland.
5: Goldhammer and Golden on Hammer and Emmett. All right, so some former players weighing in as well. Hall of Famer Kevin Garnett on the KG Certified podcast thinking LeBron should consider a return to Cleveland.
13: If he's doing a farewell tour and this is his last hurrah, I would like to see him in Cleveland. Y'all got to remember, when LeBron is back in Cleveland, Cleveland's market
14: economy.
13: The economy goes up when Bron is back.
14: Yeah,
13: bro.
14: For sure.
13: Everybody made money when Bron was there.
14: Yeah.
13: I'm talking about, listen, you go through there, it is a ghost town. When Bron there, man, they got 6-7 new restaurants. They got this over that. They got lounges, bro. The casino right there. Everybody, they get every home game sold out, bro.
14: Yeah.
13: Bro, you got to bring him back to Cleveland, bro.
5: KG thinking about the local economy. All right, that's an interesting angle. Norris Cole, a former LeBron teammate, two-time NBA champion, thinking the Heat, they're an intriguing option, but maybe Cleveland ends up being the best fit.
15: Obviously, Miami, for selfish reasons, I would love for him to go back to the Heat, make it happen there. But then Cleveland, going back home, you know, where it all started, I think will be the... I think that would probably be the better storyline if he goes back to Cleveland, you know, end it where he started from. So I would say there, but I wouldn't be mad if he went back to Miami, though. That would be great.
5: Call on Amber and Ian. All right, so picking up some steam, LeBron back to Cleveland. ESPN Radio's David Dennis Jr. says not so fast.
16: I don't know if LeBron James want to do his last year playing with James Harden.
7: No.
14: Like, is that something that you want to do?
7: No.
14: This man, and also, he's in L.A. His family's in L.A.
7: Mm-hmm.
14: His son plays for the Lakers. You going to go back to Cleveland to do what?
7: Yeah.
14: Get bounced in the second round? But if you're Cleveland, you're trying to win a championship. Do you want to be doing this during the pomp and circumstance of LeBron James' farewell tour?
5: SportsCenter all night here on ESPN Radio, the ESPN app, Sirius XM Channel 80, ESPN Radio presented by Progressive Insurance. Nick DeLuca here with you. On to the World Cup in the knockout stage. Group play finishing up on Saturday. England taking down Panama 2-0. Second half goals by Jude Bellingham and Harry Kane, leading the Three Lions to the win, clinching Group L to set up a trip to Atlanta for a round of 32 match. With his goal, Kane reaching 11 career FIFA World Cup goals, breaking a tie with Gary Lineker to become England's all-time top scorer in competition. Good to see England bounce back in New Jersey and get a victory. They really struggled there during the American Revolution. Trenton, Monmouth, Princeton, they bounce back. Croatia taking down Ghana 2-1, both advancing out of Group L. Portugal and Colombia playing to a scoreless draw despite a combined 37 shot attempts. That's the most in a goalless match at the World Cup in 2026. Both advance. Congo DR over Uzbekistan 3-1. Group K wrapped up with that come-from-behind victory for the Congo DR. They advance to the round of 32. The U.S. men's national team back in action on Wednesday in the knockout stage will take on Bosnia-Herzegovina after losing to Turkey at a close group play. Apple TV MLS reporter Andrew Weeb not making it to the group not making it to the group of 16 would be a failure for the U.S. men's national team.
16: That's as good a draw as the U.S. can get in a lot of ways. This is the World Cup. If you wanted a cupcake, this is not the tournament to get it in. Hey, look at Bosnia's qualification through UEFA. I know their group stage hasn't been everything they hoped for and more, but that qualification through UEFA was extremely difficult just to get to this point. So any, like, desire to say, okay, Bosnia, minnow, like, size of country, population, etc., I mean, that's outside the bounds of reality for me. This is a dogged soccer culture. Like, the sport matters more than anything else there, and this is the generation that made dreams come true, and so when you look at Edin Dzeko, who's sort of the elder statesman, and all these other players who play at a high level in Europe, like, don't look at it as an easy match, but it should be looked at as a winnable match and a match that the U.S. absolutely should go out and win. If the U.S. do not take care of business, if they do not get through the round of 32 and push into the round of 16, make no mistake, guys, that is a huge disappointment, and I would bring up the F word. I mean, failure. I think that's a failure on home soil with the form, with the players we have, with the coaching staff that we've invested in. The U.S. have to win. It's really that simple.
5: U.S. men's national team dropping their final match of group play against Turkey, but getting a little bit healthier. Christian Pulisic making his return for the final few minutes and provided a spark for the Stars and Stripes. ESPN soccer analyst Casey Keller said Pulisic showed some encouraging signs.
17: Very happy with what I saw, because what you're really looking for is that change of pace there. Is he confident to really make a dynamic move? And we saw that. If he was fit, he needed to get at least 30 minutes to really test himself, to get those first team minutes, to get that against opposition, not in training where they're taking it easy on him. And I think we saw that he's ready to go. I mean, there's probably even an argument that he could have played 60 minutes, that he could have started, played 60 minutes, and then come off. But I'll take the 30, and I like what I saw from where he was.
5: Yeah, encouraging signs and something that the U.S. men's national team will need. Pulisic at full strength as they try and advance to the round of 16. Cape Verde's dream run continuing to the knockout round. Smallest country to advance past the group stage. Keller on a great story and a magical run.
17: To think about such a small country, you know, getting in their first World Cup, everyone expected, you know, with this expanded field that there was going to be a bunch of countries that were over their head. And we have seen that to a degree, but they were one of those that was supposed to get thumped every time they went on the pitch. And, you know, I think maybe the confidence from that 0-0 against Spain in the first match, and then they just kind of built from there, and they've just showed an unbelievable spirit. And now here's the only fear of that. Does that mean FIFA now is going to expand this to like 68 or something, or 64? We're trying to figure that out. But still, what a fantastic story. And you can just see what it means to everybody who has any kind of connection with that small country.
5: Keller on Hammer and Emmett. Tall task for Cape Verde. In the round of 32, drawing Argentina. They win Group J with a Saturday victory over Jordan. Lionel Messi coming off the bench in the 60th minute and scoring on a free kick to seal the 3-1 win, extending his record as the highest goal scorer in men's World Cup history with 19, also breaking the record for scoring in the most consecutive World Cup matches at 7. What a tournament Messi is having. 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Nick DeLucchi here with you. SportsCenter all night. Get back to a little baseball action. The Guardians and the Mariners in a close ball game late. Got a big impact from a young player.
7: The pitch. Swung on. Bang through the hole on the right side. His first major league hit. It scores Manzardo. Here's Watson. Hit first slide. Safe. He beats the throw to the plate. And Cooper Arango with his first major league hit. His first major league RBI.
5: WTAM 1100, Engel delivering in a 4-3 Guardians win. Khalil Watson with his fifth straight game driving in a run, tied for the longest active streak in the majors. Guardians notched their 22nd win when scoring four or fewer runs this season. That's the most in the majors. And for the Mariners, it's their 13th straight game scoring three runs or fewer, matching their longest streak in franchise history. The Marlins taking on the Cardinals, and they stay red hot.
18: Palante fires. Anseno hotlines one through the right side. That's a base hit. Marcy will come in to score. Three RBI singles. Two from Kyle, now one from Javi, and it's 3-0 Marlins in the top of the fourth.
5: 104-3 WQAM. Sanoha delivering there. Kyle Stowers and Otto Lopez adding multi-hit games. The Marlins now 18-5 in June. That's the best record in baseball. A 2.87 team ERA. Also the best in the majors. The Cardinals lose their fourth straight game, matching their longest streak of the season, while the Nationals get by the Orioles 4-3. Dalen Lyle with a big RBI single toward the tail end of that one, his fourth career extra inning game-winning RBI, tying Seattle's Cole Young for the most in the majors since his debut last season back on May 23rd. Luis Garcia Jr. with his fourth home run in his last five games, his most in any five-game span of his career, the Nationals snapping a four-game losing streak with their first extra inning win since May 13th. Coming up, volume up for Top Sound and more from Friday on the Diamond and a little bit on the hardwood as well. This is SportsCenter All Night here on ESPN Radio.
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7: Thanks, Nick. A busy day in Major League Baseball, and the Dodgers erupt for a 9-run sixth inning, clobbering the Padres in San Diego. A call on AM 570 LA Sports.
10: And his 1-1 pitch.
7: Yeah, lifts it in the air. Left center field, back toward the wall. This ball is good! A home run for Mookie Betts! He has hit a homer in three straight games, and the Dodgers have blown it wide open in the sixth.
27: Number four.
7: And Betts' former teammate in Boston doing damage for the Giants in a shutout of the Braves on KNBR.
10: The 0-2, Devers swings, hooks a high fly ball along the right field line towards the corner. It is gone! Off the foul pole, Devers does it again! His second home run of the night. 5-0 Giants.
27: Number three.
7: Colorado's DH had himself a night in Minnesota. Call on 850 KOA.
10: Swing and a drive! Left field! It's so nice! He did it thrice! Three-run blast, Hunter Goodman. His 25th of the season, his third of the game.
27: Number two.
7: White Sox improved to 28-13 at home with a walk-off win over the Royals. The final call on ESPN 1000.
10: The pitch. A swing and a base hit. Ball game over. It got under the glove of Bobby Witt Jr. 2-1 the final. Walk it off again.
27: Number one.
7: And Nick, our top
11: Cobstown, the Reds rally late against the Pirates in Pittsburgh. This would prove to be the game winner. Call on 700-WLW.
12: The 2-2. Swing and a fly ball, well hit. High and deep toward the corner and right. Back goes Reynolds. He turns. Look! It is gone! Hey, Eugenio Suarez has put the Reds in front in the ninth inning with a two-out, three-run home run on a 2-2 pitch.
5: Yeah, thanks so much, Sean. Lots going on across baseball. Mookie Betts doing damage as part of a Dodger blowout. Rafael Devers going deep a couple of times. Logan Webb with a great start in that one as well. Allowed one hit, struck out six in seven innings. Huge night for Hunter Goodman. Three homer outing. Jacob Gonzalez walking it off for the White Sox. And Gino Suarez delivering in the clutch in the ninth inning. Go to the WNBA, where the Storm are taking on the Dream, and Flajay Johnson was dialed in from deep.
13: As poked away by Howard, rescued by Johnson. Shot clock at six. Off the screen from Bob. Draws Reese on the switch. The step back is good. How many of those have the Storm made tonight? You got to tip your cap to them.
5: WNBA League Pass. Storm win their second straight, 105-90. The Fever down Caitlin Clark, so Kelsey Mitchell stepped up.
13: Rebound rolls out to Harris. Numbers for the Fever. L.A. looks tired. Harris passes left corner. Mitchell lets it fly. It's good. 68-39 Fever. Kelsey Mitchell looking like an all-star.
5: 107-5, the Fan. Mitchell scored 26. Couple big injuries in that one. Caitlin Clark missed the game with a back injury, but should not be out too long. Up next, a busy day in baseball, starting with some fun at Fenway for the Red Sox. 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
11: The Yanks struggles continue in Boston.
12: High fly left field, pretty deep. That one up there, it's going back to the wall. And it's gone! Home run! Siegel with his first home run.
11: The Brewers try to win their sixth in a row against the Cubs.
12: The pitch, high drive, deep down the right field line. 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
12: 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Mitchell lets it fly. 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
14: 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Nick Galuca here with you. Summer is in full swing. Last weekend of June, 4th of July right around the corner. That means the NBA offseason is ramping up. Training camp's not that far away. In the NFL, the World Cup onto the knockout stage, and baseball hits that pivotal couple-week stretch before the trade deadline. Can't start anywhere but Fenway Park on a Saturday when the Yankees are in town to take on the Red Sox. Yankees on top of the AL East. This has been a lost season for the Red Sox. You can say this rivalry isn't as heated as it used to be. There was no A-Rod punching Jason Varitek or Pedro throwing Don Zimmer on the ground, but the benches did clear in Game 2 of this series. Red Sox looking to take the first three in the set. Yankees banged up but had Garrett Cole on the mound. Usually good news, but hasn't been that way in his career at Fenway, and he was off to a rocky start right away.
15: Here's the 1-0. Swing at a high drive, deep to right field. He socked this one. Dominguez back to the bullpen. It is gone. Home run. Well, that's the kind of series it's been for the Red Sox. They've been doing things here against the Yankees they don't typically do, including Yoshida's second home run of the year. And the Red Sox take a 1-0 lead against Garrett Cole.
14: Yoshida taking Cole deep, his first career leadoff home run, third of his career against the Yankees, tied for the most that he's hit against any one team. Red Sox jumping out to an early lead. Have a roster that features a handful of former Yankees. Anthony Seigler getting his chance thanks to a couple injuries on the infield for Boston, reminding the Yankees what made him a first-round pick.
15: And a swing at a high fly left field, pretty deep. That one up there, it's going back to the wall, and it's gone. Home run. Siegler with his first home run. Just had enough to nudge it into the front row of the monster seats here at Fenway Park. And the Red Sox hit their second home run today against Cole. 2-0 Boston.
14: Siegler's first career major league homer, and Garrett Cole gives

0: Multiple home runs to the Red Sox again. The sixth time of his career against Boston. Two more than any other opponent in his career. Sox not done. Wilson Contreras in the middle of the game two dust up. Let his bat do the talking this time.
1: Pitch swinging a drive out to left center. A wicked liner. That's going to bounce on the warning track. That's going to score at least one. Yoshida's in. Here comes Rafaela. Here's the throw home. It's cut off. It's a double for Contreras. Red Sox double their lead. It is 4-0 Boston.
0: Wicked liner for Contreras, reaching 50 RBIs on the year. Red Sox led it 4-0. Cole would limit the damage to pitch into the sixth, going 5 1/3, 4 earned, 7 hits, 2 homers. Plenty of run support for Jake Bennett. Went 6 1/3, only made 1 mistake.
1: Max Schumann, right-hand batter, will swing away and hit a high fly left center field back toward the wall. That's carrying deep, and that ball is off the wall. It ricochets back to Rafaela and into second base Schumann, and that's actually going to be a home run. They're going to send him home. That ball is gone.
0: Solo shot for Schumann, the only scoring of the day for the Yankees. Bennett, 5-plus innings in each of his first 6 career appearances, tying Bill Henry and Wynn Kellum for the longest streak to begin a career by a Red Sox lefty in franchise history. Boston starting pitching has put up 10 straight quality starts, the second longest streak in team history, on their way to a third straight win by a score of 4-1. Bennett got it done on the bump. Anthony Siegler helping spark the offense. Caught up with ESPN's Buster Olney after the win.
2: Home run, your first in the big league. What was that like?
3: It was electric. It was awesome. I mean, just trying to take a pitch by pitch. Got a pitch I needed, I wanted, and just tried to put a good swing on it, and I did.
2: Tell me what's going on in your heart when you see the ball go over the wall.
3: Please go. Please go.
2: Did you get the ball?
3: No, I hope I did. I don't know where it is, but, I mean, if I get the ball, I don't get the ball. I do not care. We got to win today. It was a great, great team effort. JB from the start, our bullpen did a great job. Top to bottom in the lineup, it was a lot of fun. It was great.
2: Yeah, what about Jake Bennett? What did you see in him?
3: Just, he's a dog on the mound. I mean, all of our pitchers, all of our starters, our bullpen, they're dogs. He filled up the strike zone. Everything was working today. All three was working, and it was just fun to watch.
2: You guys take game one of the series, game two, game three. What is going on?
3: We're looking for the sweep tomorrow. Like I said, we're gonna enjoy today. Tomorrow we're just gonna come in, handle business per usual, and hopefully we get the sweep.
2: Last one, Trace, you said before the game, everyone's looking at the standings, knowing that everyone is bunched together in the American League. How much conversation among you guys about that?
3: I mean, you've seen it this series. We're fighting. We got a great support staff behind us. Our fans are electric. So, I mean, we're going to surprise a lot of people in the long run.
2: Congratulations.
3: Thank you.
0: Boston matching their longest winning streak of the season. Yankees held to one or fewer runs in back-to-back games for the second time all season. Gerrit Cole giving up 9 earned over his last 2 starts, gave up 8 in his first 5 of the year. Yankees trying to avoid the 4-game sweep on Sunday Night Baseball in Boston. Tune in for baseball action tonight as the Red Sox host the Yankees. Coverage beginning 6:30 Eastern here on ESPN Radio and the ESPN app. Over to Milwaukee. The Cubs trying to snap a 5-game losing streak against the Brewers. The good news, Jacob Mizorowski already pitched in a series, tied at 2 in the 6th. Nico Horner delivering an RBI single to give Chicago the lead. Then Ian Happ broke it open.
4: Ian Happ has to plate the pitch. High drive, deep down the right field line. This is going to go! 3-run home run, Ian Happ! Sometimes you make a mistake, you walk a guy when you don't think you should, you lose concentration, and then you groove one to Nico, and he blasts one out of the ballpark.
0: That's the Cubs Radio Network, Hap 17th, tying Pete Crow Armstrong for the team lead. Cubs would tack on 2 more, 8-2 final. PCA 0-for-5, snapping a 28-game on base streak, was the second longest active streak in the majors. Didn't need them. The Cubs putting up eight in the win, scored eight total across their five straight losses to Milwaukee. David Peterson getting the win in his Cubs debut. First pitch, he threw a home run by Jackson Chourio, but he settled in from there. Went 5 2/3, his longest outing since August 24th of last season. Had gone 21 straight starts for the Mets without reaching 5 2/3. The Dodgers dropped their opener with the Padres, bouncing back in a big way on Saturday in San Diego.
1: And it's 1-1 pitch. Betts lifted in the air, left center field, back toward the wall. This ball is good! A home run for Mookie Betts! He has hit a homer in three straight games, and the Dodgers have blown it wide open in the sixth.
0: AM 570 LA Sports, Betts, Tommy Edman, and Kyle Tucker all recording 3-plus RBIs in the win. Tucker with four, first Dodgers trio to record 3-plus RBIs in the same game this season. Tucker 3-for-5, hit his seventh home run of the year, was 0-for his previous 11 in the four games leading up to Saturday. The Dodgers score 15 for a third time this season, 15-3. Your final. Nick DeLucchi here with you. Sports Center all night. NBA offseason underway. Still lots to sort out, including Jaylen Brown's future in Boston on the table in Giannis trade talks. Milwaukee opting to go with the Heat's offer. ESPN's Bobby Marks making some headlines with some comments about Brown earlier this week.
5: There's mixed feelings about him when you talk to teams. The analytics of Jaylen Brown is not good. I'm more of an eye test guy. There are some people out there that look at that a little bit more deeper than what the eye test says. I had one, not an executive, but an analytics guy saying, well, yeah, we view him as like the seventh best player on a team. I was like, holy crap.
6: Oh my God.
5: There's a role for analytics and stuff, but, well, I guess they call it, I guess we call that strategy now.
6: Seventh best player on a team?
5: So I was like, wait a minute, that's a little bit of a stretch there.
0: So many numbers, sometimes they get in the way. Jaylen Brown coming off a career season, maybe this is coming from Cleveland after their analytic Eastern Conference title. Marks with more about his Jaylen Brown comments.
7: We live in a world now when you do a 19-minute interview and they take 18 seconds of what you said and basically post it on social media. So the 3 minutes and 50 seconds I talked about Jaylen Brown was that he's a winning basketball player, that he's 191-80 when he's on the court. He's won a championship. He's a finals MVP. He impacts winning. He's 29 years old. But, of course, that part, I guess we missed the mark on that.
0: Brown has been at the center of a lot of attention for the Celtics to start this offseason. Marks on Brown becoming a potential distraction in Boston.
7: I don't know if that comes into play. I mean, as I said, I think the market will play a big role if Boston does anything with Jaylen Brown, or if they figure they can't get what they think is the true value for him. They don't do anything, which will be, that's an interesting process to go through too. It's kind of a player that was in trade speculation, and he was in the Giannis trade. I mean, it's been well documented here, and that deal was, I guess, probably on the 10-yard line, and it probably could have gone either way. And I think there's some I heard Brad Stevens' comments, and I totally agree with him there, but I think there's probably some relationship repairing if nothing happens with Boston. I mean, with Celtics in trade here. So I think we'll see how the next couple days plays out and everything like that.
0: Bobby Marks, ESPN NBA front office insider, joining Game Day here on ESPN Radio. Brown coming off a career best season, top six MVP finish, second team All NBA, averaged a career high 29, 7 boards and 5 assists. We'll wait and see on his Celtics future with an interesting offseason ahead in Boston. Been an interesting offseason for now. Niners receiver Brandon Ayuk did not play last season after tearing his ACL. At guarantees voided in his deal as he continues to work on finding his way to Washington. Ayuk active on social media talking about Niners GM John Lynch showing up at his house.
8: General manager gonna pull up to my house. A weirdo. Like, bro, don't pull up to my house uninvited, boy. Ain't safe. Little but I knew his ass was going to do it. So I'm looking at my camera, my front door camera. I see a big old white boy, white man, former NFL safety. And I'm like, oh, hell no. And I know my wife is about to be back home soon. So I had to call my wife and say, it's a big ass white man at the house. I don't know what he's doing over there. He was not invited. Creepy. So if you on your way home, just spin the block a few times because I don't know what bro on.
0: This situation has gone from weird to weirder. Hard to wrap your head around. Ayuk on not coming back to the NFL except for if he can find his way to Washington.
8: The story is I don't with them and I never will. But I forgive you feel me? You feel me? I'm trying to get better. I'm trying to grow. I'm trying to heal. So I ain't finna hold it against but we is not cool. We won't be cool, and I will never be stepping in that building except for on October 19th when I come through with that belt.
0: There you go. Ayuk mentioning his former agent played a role in a rocky relationship with the Niners. See how long this drags out with training camps fast approaching. If Washington at this stage of the game is interested in Ayuk's services. Coming up, more from a busy day around baseball. This is SportsCenter All Night here on ESPN Radio.
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0: 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More to get to from Saturday in the majors. The Mets trying to clean up a mess, hosting the Phillies, looking for their first win after firing manager Carlos Mendoza. Trailed early after a Bryce Harper homer, finally found some offense in the sixth.
23: First pitch, swing and a bouncer, pass the mound, base hit center field. Mets take the lead. Lindor is in. Young around third comes home to score. The throw comes in towards second. Niento stops there. On at first with a two-run single is A.J. Ewing. The Mets are leading by a score of 4-2.
0: Howie Rose, 880 ESPN New York. Ewing, two-run single, part of a four-run six. The Mets scored two more in the seventh, went on to win it 6-2. Juan Soto and Francisco Lindor each hitting triples, big to get them in the lineup together. Lindor, Soto, and Bo Bichette each recording an RBI in the same game for the first time this season. The Mets snap their seven-game losing streak. It was the longest active streak in the majors. The White Sox opened their series with the Royals, scoring 22 runs. That was back on Friday night. Their most in a single game since 1970. So you knew the next game offense would be at a premium. Tied at one in the ninth, Jacob Gonzalez was the hero.
1: The pitch. A swing and a base hit. Ball game over. It's out under the glove of Bobby Witt Jr. 2-1 the final. Walk it off.
0: ESPN 1000, Gonzalez's first career walk-off hit, the White Sox seventh walk-off win of the season, the most in the majors, only behind the Cubs. Davis Martin, 5 1/3, no earned runs. His ERA, .88 at home, the lowest by any major league player this season who has pitched at least 40 innings. The White Sox have 17 wins in one-run games this season. That's tied for most in the majors with the Phillies. Over to the Rockies taking on the Twins in Minnesota. Was a good night to be Hunter Goodman.
1: Pitch is well hit to left. He's going to go back-to-back games with a upper decker. Touch him all time. Hunter Goodman, his 23rd, and the Rockies take a 1-0 lead.
0: Okay, back-to-back games with a home run. That's pretty good.
1: And he jacks another one. Left center field. Three at bats in a row for Hunter Goodman. Into the Rockies bullpen at 2-1. 108 miles an hour off the bat. He hit his first one 428 feet. He hit his second one the exact same distance, 428 feet.
0: Wow, two homer night.
1: Swing and a drive. Left field. It's so nice. He did it thrice. Three-run blast, Hunter Goodman. His 25th of the season, his third of the game. 6-2 Rockies in the seventh.
0: 850 KOA on the calls. Goodman's first career three-homer game and the sixth in the majors this season. Sixth different player in Rockies history with 25 or more homers before the All-Star break. 18 of his 25 homers this season have been hit on the road. Leads Major League Baseball in road homers. So it's not just about that elevation at Coors Field. The Rangers at home north of the border.
1: Here's a drive toward the right field corner. Lucas peeling back, still on the run. Leaps for it, can't get it. It's off the track. Duran scores. Osuna being waved home. It's an opposite field two-run double for Elias Diaz. And it's now 6-0 in favor of the Rangers.
0: 105-3, the Fan. Rangers scoring 5 runs in the 5th inning, all 5 runs coming with 2 outs. Dylan Cease worked 4 2/3 with 10 strikeouts for Toronto, his 5th start this season with 10 or more strikeouts, his 3rd career game with 10 strikeouts in fewer than 5 innings. That's the most by any player since the mound moved to its current distance back in 1893. No player has even done that twice. The Rangers win it 7-4 and have a chance for their first road series sweep of the season on Sunday. The Tigers shut out the Astros on Friday. Houston had the bats going in game two.
1: The 0-2. And that's hit the other way. Down the right field line for a base hit. That'll score Vasquez. That'll score Pena. On his way to second, Paredes. The throw in the second, the slide. And the throw gets away. Goes into left field. Paredes in the second with a two-run double. And the Astros lead it 8-6.
0: KBME 790 AM, Paredes double helping Houston complete the comeback. The Astros win their 4th game this season after trailing by multiple runs in the 7th inning or later. All of those wins have been in the month of June. The Tigers lose their 7th game this season after leading by multiple runs in the 7th inning or later. That's tied for the most in the majors as the season goes from bad to worse in Detroit. The Astros 10-5 since June 12th. That's the best record in the American League over that span. The Reds were down to their last out in Pittsburgh, but Eugenio Suarez wasn't going quietly.
1: The 2-2. Swinging a fly ball, well hit. High and deep toward the corner and right. Back goes Reynolds. He turns, looks, it is gone! Eugenio Suarez has put the Reds in front in the 9th inning with a 2-out, 3-run home run on a 2-2 pitch.
0: 700 WLW. The Reds come back to win. It's their 5th comeback win this season after trailing entering the 9th inning. That's tied for the most in the majors. 9-7 your final. Suarez's 10th career go-ahead homer in the 9th inning or later. His first since 2023 with the Mariners. Chase Burns outstanding. 6 innings, 10 strikeouts, no walks. His 8th straight game with at least 7 Ks matching the longest streak in franchise history. Over to St. Pete. The Rays are tough to beat at the Trop.
5: Here's Jonathan batting left. Swings and hits it high in the air. Fairly deep right, but Carroll going back to the warning track. At the wall, it's gone! The Rays have their first lead. All their runs on homers. They're up 3-1 in the 5th.
0: 620 WDAE, Aranda's 13th homer of the season, extending his hit streak to 10 games. Rays win their 4th straight, moving into first place in the AL East with a win. Percentage points over the Yankees, they improve to 30-12 at home. Best record in baseball. 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
5: The Red Sox make it three straight against the Yankees. The Cubs break through with a win over the Brewers. World Cup wrapping up the group stage. All the latest from the NBA offseason. Have to figure Boston will be very involved. It was on the diamond today. The Red Sox making it three straight against the Yankees with a 4-1 win. Sox got some big swings from Masataka Yoshida and Anthony Seigler. Boston starters just keep rolling. Jake Bennett with another strong start. Our team at Fenway recapping another Red Sox win. Dave O'Brien and Doug Glanville.
7: Well, the Red Sox mascot, Wally, is waving the victory flag here at Fenway Park, and everybody filing out of the ballpark in Red Sox colors, certainly, in a very good frame of mind, because the Red Sox win again. They beat the Yankees for the third straight time, Doug. 4-1, the final score, and they're going for a sweep of the Yankees tomorrow night.
8: Well, I'll tell you, the Red Sox are playing the game they want to play. They've been a very good pitching staff. They've played good defense, so they have prevented runs. They just have not scored runs. And to get to Gerrit Cole early on with the power game, keeping in mind they're very low in terms of home run rate, this is the type of game where they show if they get a little bit of offense, and their pitching can hold the lead. And that's exactly what they were able to play today. And Bennett was fantastic. He found, changed speed, kept the Yankees off balance. And that was the key, because once they handed it to the bullpen, they put up a bunch of zeros.
7: The Red Sox young pitchers, this string of left-handers, have been pretty impressive under the radar, because when you're, 35 and 46 and you're in last place, everything seems to be under the radar. Maybe it shouldn't be, though. You mentioned Bennett today, Connolly early in game one, Peyton Tolley, who was terrific last night. So there's hope in that regard for the Red Sox for brighter days.
8: Yeah, I mean, they keep putting up quality starts. That means you're in every game. And now how do they flip the script and turn those into wins? Certainly at home you have the last at bat. You can get the big hit, the hero, and that's what they're starting to get here. But, Contreras, you're having a great season offensively. Putting it together, really all facets of the game. So they have a couple guys, Rafaela, that are playing well enough to get it going. They need the rest of that lineup, the Abreu, everybody to continue. So today they put it together as a complete, real unit.
7: The Red Sox with 10 consecutive quality starts now after another one today, and they beat the Yankees 4-1. For Doug Glanville, I'm Dave O'Brien, right here in your home for the 2026 Home Run Derby and All-Star Game, Major League Baseball on ESPN Radio and the ESPN app. Now let's go back to Nick DeLuca in the studio.
5: Yeah, thanks so much, OB. Some good stuff from Dave and from Doug. He mentioned those 10 straight quality starts, the second longest streak in team history, third straight win for the Red Sox by a score of 4-1. On the other side, the struggles continuing for Gerrit Cole against Boston. Has now given up 9 earned runs over his last 2 starts, gave up 8 in his first 5 of the year as he gets settled in post-Tommy John. Yankees manager Aaron Boone on Cole's recent struggles.
9: Gerrit was so good in his first 5 starts back, Aaron. Do you think that's what just makes these past 2 just look a little more glaring by comparison? What do you see?
10: Maybe,
9: not much difference.
10: Maybe, but I take a little bit of encouragement out of what I saw from the final few innings, like a little bit of like, all right, screw this, let's get after it, let's go. And I felt like he was on the attack and aggressive and letting it eat with everything, as opposed to maybe early being a little bit careful. So hopefully that's something that he can build into his next one.
5: Yankees starting rotation, such a strength, was not in the loss to open up the last couple of games in this series. ESPN MLB analyst Adam Ottavino on the Yankees' need for Gerrit Cole to be an ace if they want to achieve their ultimate goal.
11: They don't need that ace to make the postseason. They're in great shape mathematically. They're going to make the postseason. This is a really good team. But I think they'd like to have a better version than what we've seen come October. I mean, they haven't gotten across the finish line since 09. We like Schlittler. We like Fried. We like Rodon. We'd like a little more potent Gerrit Cole. I think he can get there, but he's not there yet.
5: Yeah, a lot of pieces to like for the Yankees, but also down a couple of significant pieces as they lose their third straight in Boston. Jake Bennett on the other side, 6 1/3, only one mistake giving up that home run to Max Schumann. 5-plus innings in each of his first 6 career appearances. That is rarefied air for the Red Sox, longest streak to begin a career by a Red Sox lefty in franchise history. SportsCenter all night here on ESPN Radio, the ESPN app, Sirius XM Channel 80, ESPN Radio presented by Progressive Insurance. Talking about the Yankees trying to win it all, you know who's no stranger to winning it all? LeBron James facing an uncertain future in L.A. as free agency begins. Got a little murkier with L.A. re-signing Austin Reeves. ESPN Radio's Aaron Goldhammer says the Lakers chose Reeves over LeBron.
12: This is the time of year before free agency starts that teams take care of the business with their own free agents that they really want to keep. Case in point, Isaiah Hartenstein signs an extension with the Oklahoma City Thunder. They make the moves to get Isaiah Joe and other players off the books to line that up to be able so they could take care of their own business.
5: Right.
12: The Lakers took care of Austin Reeves. They clearly prioritized. I can't believe I'm saying this, but it's true. They prioritized Austin Reeves before they prioritized the guy. Look, I know LeBron's old, and I know LeBron's near the end. LeBron is also one of the 20 best players in the NBA, and Emmett, Austin Reeves is not. Still on this day today, June of 2026.
5: Yeah, it does leave an uncertain future for LeBron, opening the door for him to look elsewhere for next season. Could a return to Cleveland be an option? ESPN Radio's Emmett Golden making his case.
13: Surprisingly, now we're starting to hear a little bit of the Heat could be back into it and all that.
12: That's an option.
13: Yeah, and I do think it is an option for LeBron. But what I would tell LeBron is, look, bro, no one appreciates you like the city of Cleveland.
12: Yeah.
13: At all. You know, in LA,
12: it's true.
13: In L.A., they don't see you as a Laker. You play for the Lakers. They don't see you like Magic. They don't see you like Kobe. They don't see you like Shaq. Down in Miami, they don't see you as a Miami Heat player. You played for the Heat, but they don't see you in the same light as a Udonis Haslam or a D-Wade. They just don't. Or Alonzo Mourning. They don't. Cleveland actually appreciates LeBron James, and there's no other city in America that appreciates him more than his hometown of Akron in the city of Cleveland.
5: Goldhammer and Golden on Hammer and Emmett. All right, so some former players weighing in as well. Hall of Famer Kevin Garnett on the KG Certified podcast thinking LeBron should consider a return to Cleveland.
14: If he's doing a farewell tour and this is his last hurrah, I would like to see him in Cleveland. Y'all got to remember, when LeBron is back in Cleveland, Cleveland's market
15: economy.
14: The economy goes up when Bron is back.
15: Yeah, for sure.
14: Everybody made money when Bron was there.
15: Yeah.
14: I'm talking about, listen, you go through that, it is a ghost town. When Bron there, man, they got 6-7 new restaurants. They got this over that. They got lounges, bro. The casino right there. Everybody, they get every home game sold out, bro.
15: Yeah.
14: Bro, you got to bring him back to Cleveland, bro.
5: KG thinking about the local economy. All right, that's an interesting angle. Norris Cole, a former LeBron teammate, two-time NBA champion, thinking the Heat, they're an intriguing option, but maybe Cleveland ends up being the best fit.
16: Obviously, Miami, for selfish reasons, I would love for him to go back to the Heat, make it happen there. But then Cleveland going back home, you know, where it all started, I think will be the I think that would probably be the better storyline if he goes back to Cleveland, you know, end it where he started from. So I would say there, but I wouldn't be mad if he went back to Miami, though. That would be great.
5: Cole on Amber and Ian. All right, so picking up some steam, LeBron back to Cleveland. ESPN Radio's David Dennis Jr. says not so fast.
17: I don't know if LeBron James want to do his last year playing with James Harden.
15: No.
17: Like, is that something that you want to do?
15: No.
17: This man, and also, he's in L.A. His family's in L.A.
15: Mm-hmm.
17: His son plays for the Lakers. You going to go back to Cleveland to do what?
15: Yeah.
17: Get bounced in the second round? But if you're Cleveland, you're trying to win a championship. Do you want to be doing this during the pomp and circumstance of LeBron James' farewell tour?
5: SportsCenter all night here on ESPN Radio, the ESPN app, Sirius XM Channel 80, ESPN Radio presented by Progressive Insurance. Nick DeLuca here with you. On to the World Cup in the knockout stage. Group play finishing up on Saturday. England taking down Panama 2-0. Second half goals by Jude Bellingham and Harry Kane, leading the Three Lions to the win, clinching Group L to set up a trip to Atlanta for a round of 32 match. With his goal, Kane reaching 11 career FIFA World Cup goals, breaking a tie with Gary Lineker to become England's all-time top scorer in competition. Good to see England bounce back in New Jersey and get a victory. They really struggled there during the American Revolution. Trenton, Monmouth, Princeton, they bounce back. Croatia taking down Ghana 2-1, both advancing out of Group L. Portugal and Colombia playing to a scoreless draw despite a combined 37 shot attempts. That's the most in a goalless match at the World Cup in 2026. Both advance. Congo DR over Uzbekistan 3-1. Group K wrapped up with that come-from-behind victory for the Congo DR. They advance to the round of 32. The U.S. men's national team back in action on Wednesday in the knockout stage will take on Bosnia-Herzegovina after losing to Turkey to close group play. Apple TV MLS reporter Andrew Wiebe says the men's national team not making it to the group of 16 would be a failure.
18: That's as good a draw as the U.S. can get in a lot of ways. This is a World Cup. If you wanted a cupcake, this is not the tournament to get it in. Hey, look at Bosnia's qualification through UEFA. I know their group stage hasn't been everything they hoped for and more, but that qualification through UEFA was extremely difficult just to get to this point. So any, like, desire to say, okay, Bosnia, minnow, like, size of country, population, etc., I mean, that's outside the bounds of reality for me. This is a dogged soccer culture. Like, the sport matters more than anything else there, and this is the generation that made dreams come true, and so when you look at Edin Dzeko, who's sort of the elder statesman, and all these other players who play at a high level in Europe, like, don't look at it as an easy match, but it should be looked at as a winnable match and a match that the U.S. absolutely should go out and win. If the U.S. do not take care of business, if they do not get through the round of 32 and push into the round of 16, make no mistake, guys, that is a huge disappointment, and I would bring up the F word. I mean, failure. I think that's a failure on home soil with the form, with the players we have, with the coaching staff that we've invested in. The U.S. have to win. It's really that simple.
5: U.S. men's national team dropping their final match of group play against Turkey, but getting a little bit healthier. Christian Pulisic making his return for the final few minutes and provided a spark for the Stars and Stripes. ESPN soccer analyst Casey Keller said Pulisic showed some encouraging signs.
19: Very happy with what I saw, because what you're really looking for is that change of pace there. Is he confident to really make a dynamic move? And we saw that. If he was fit, he needed to get at least 30 minutes to really test himself, to get those first team minutes, to get that against opposition not in training where they're taking it easy on him. And I think we saw that he's ready to go. I mean, there's probably even an argument that he could have played 60 minutes, that he could have started, played 60 minutes, and then come off. But I'll take the 30, and I like what I saw from where he was.
5: Yeah, encouraging signs and something that the U.S. men's national team will need. Pulisic at full strength as they try and advance to the round of 16. Cape Verde's dream run continuing to the knockout round. Smallest country to advance past the group stage. Keller on a great story and a magical run.
19: To think about such a small country, you know, getting in their first World Cup, everyone expected, you know, with this expanded field that there was going to be a bunch of countries that were over their head. And we have seen that to a degree, but they were one of those that was supposed to get thumped every time they went on the pitch. And, you know, I think maybe the confidence from that 0-0 against Spain in the first match, and then they just kind of built from there, and they've just showed an unbelievable spirit. And now here's the only fear of that. Does that mean FIFA now is going to expand this to like 68 or something, or 64? We're trying to figure that out, but still, what a fantastic story. And you can just see what it means to everybody who has any kind of connection with that small country.
5: Keller on Hammer and Emmett. Tall task for Cape Verde. In the round of 32, drawing Argentina, they win Group J with a Saturday victory over Jordan. Lionel Messi coming off the bench in the 60th minute and scoring on a free kick to seal the 3-1 win, extending his record as the highest goal scorer in men's World Cup history with 19, also breaking the record for scoring in the most consecutive World Cup matches at 7. What a tournament Messi is having. 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Nick DeLucchi here with you. Sports Center all night. Get back to a little baseball action. The Guardians and the Mariners in a close ball game late. Got a big impact from a young player.
7: The pitch. Swung on. Bang through the hole on the right side. His first major league hit. It scores Van Zartel. Here's Watson. Head first slide. Safe. He beats the throw to the plate. And Cooper Arango with his first major league hit. His first major league
5: WTAM 1100, Engel delivering in a 4-3 Guardians win. Khalil Watson with his fifth straight game driving in a run, tied for the longest active streak in the majors. Guardians notched their 22nd win when scoring four or fewer runs this season. That's the most in the majors. And for the Mariners, it's their 13th straight game scoring three runs or fewer, matching their longest streak in franchise history. The Marlins taking on the Cardinals, and they stay red hot.
15: Alante fires. Sano hot lines one through the right side. That's a base hit. Marcy will come in to score. Three RBI singles. Two from Kyle. Now one from Javi. And it's 3-0 Marlins in the top of the fourth.
5: 104-3 WQAM. Sanoha delivering there. Kyle Stowers and Otto Lopez adding multi-hit games. The Marlins now 18-5 in June. That's the best record in baseball, a 2.817 ERA. Also the best in the majors. The Cardinals lose their fourth straight game, matching their longest streak of the season, while the Nationals get by the Orioles 4-3. Dalen Lyle with a big RBI single toward the tail end of that one, his fourth career extra inning game-winning RBI, tying Seattle's Cole Young for the most in the majors since his debut last season back on May 23rd. Luis Garcia Jr. with his fourth home run in his last five games, his most in any five-game span of his career. The Nationals snapping a four-game losing streak with their first extra inning win since May 13th. Coming up, volume up for Top Sound and more from Friday on the Diamond and a little bit on the hardwood as well. This is SportsCenter All Night here on ESPN Radio.
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29: This week, Finley Cadillac Henderson Player Performance of the Week is going out to the Atlanta Dream's Angel Reese, as she became the fastest player in the WNBA history to reach 1,000 career rebounds as the Atlanta Dream earned their 113-96 victory against Caitlin Clark and the Indiana Fever on Saturday of Father's Day weekend. Nobody in league history has reached 1,000 career boards faster than Reese. It took the third-year center 79 games to hit the mark, comfortably topping the 89 games Tina Charles needed to amass that total. Angel Reese has sought a trademark on the term Mebounds. Now she has full ownership of a WNBA record for rebounding, zero paperwork required. She entered Saturday as one of three players in the WNBA averaging a double-double at 15.1 points and 12.2 rebounds. Meanwhile, Reese's new teammates regularly refer to her as the missing piece to a team on the cusp of championship contention.
28: That was a Finley Cadillac Player Performance of the Week, brought to you by Finley Cadillac Henderson.
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7: Thanks, Nick. A busy day in Major League Baseball, and the Dodgers are up for a 9-run sixth inning, clobbering the Padres in San Diego. 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
9: And it's 1-1 pitch. Beth lifts it in the air, left center field, back toward the wall. This ball is good! A home run for Mookie Betts. He has hit a homer in 3 straight games, and the Dodgers have blown it wide open in the sixth.
8: Number 4.
7: And Betts' former teammate in Boston doing damage for the Giants in a shutout of the Braves on KNVR.
9: The 0-2, Devers swings, hooks a high fly ball along the right field line towards the corner. It is gone! Off the foul pole, Devers does it again! His second home run of the night. 5-0 Giants.
8: Number 3.
7: 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Call on 850 KOA.
5: Swing and a drive! Left field! It's so nice! He did it thrice! 3-run blast, Hunter Goodman. His 25th of the season, his 3rd of the game.
8: Number 2.
7: White Sox improved to 28-13 at home with a walk-off win over the Royals. 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
9: The pitch. A swing and a base hit. Ball game over. Got under the glove of Bobby Witt Jr. 2-1 the final. Walk it off again.
8: Number 1.
7: And Nick, our top sound, the Reds rally late against the Pirates in Pittsburgh. This would prove to be the game winner. Call on 700-WLW.
8: The 2-2. Swing a fly ball, well hit. High and deep towards the corner and right. Back goes Reynolds. He turns, looks, it is gone! Hey, Eugenio Suarez has put the Reds in front in the ninth inning
5: so much, John. Lots going on across baseball. Mookie Betts doing damage as part of a Dodger blowout. Rafael Devers going deep a couple of times. Logan Webb with a great start in that one as well. Allowed one hit, struck out six in seven innings. Huge night for Hunter Goodman. Three homer outing. Jacob Gonzalez walking it off for the White Sox. And Gino Suarez delivering in the clutch in the ninth inning. Go to the WNBA, where the Storm are taking on the Dream, and Flajay Johnson was dialed in from deep.
4: Pass poked away by Howard, rescued by Johnson. Shot clock at six. Off the screen from Bond. Draws Reese on the switch. The step back is good. How many of those have the Storm made tonight? You got to tip your cap to them.
5: WNBA League Pass. Storm win their second straight, 105-90. The Fever down Caitlin Clark, so Kelsey Mitchell stepped up.
4: Rebound rolls out to Harris. Numbers for the Fever. L.A. looks tired. Harris passes left corner. Mitchell lets it fly. It's good. 68-39 Fever. Kelsey Mitchell looking like an all-star.
5: 107-5, the Fan. Mitchell scored 26. Couple big injuries in that one. Caitlin Clark missed the game with a back injury, but should not be out too long. Up next, a busy day in baseball, starting with some fun at Fenway for the Red Sox. 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
9: The Yanks' struggles continue in Boston.
10: High fly left field, pretty deep. That one up there, it's going back to the wall. And it's gone! Home run! Siegel with his first home run.
9: The Brewers try to win their sixth in a row against the Cubs.
10: The pitch, high fly, deep down the right field line. This is going to go! Three-run home run, Ian Happ.
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12: 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Mitchell lets it fly. 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
13: 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Nick Galuca here with you. Summer is in full swing. Last weekend of June, 4th of July, right around the corner. That means the NBA offseason is ramping up. Training camp's not that far away. In the NFL, the World Cup onto the knockout stage, and baseball hits that pivotal couple-week stretch before the trade deadline. Can't start anywhere but Fenway Park on a Saturday when the Yankees are in town to take on the Red Sox. Yankees on top of the AL East. This has been a lost season for the Red Sox. You can say this rivalry isn't as heated as it used to be. There was no A-Rod punching Jason Varitek or Pedro throwing Don Zimmer on the ground, but the benches did clear in Game 2 of this series. Red Sox looking to take the first three in the set. Yankees banged up, but had Gerrit Cole on the mound. Usually good news, but hasn't been that way in his career at Fenway, and he was off to a rocky start right away.
14: Here's the 1-0. Swing at a high drive, deep to right field. He socked this one. Dominguez back to the bullpen. It is gone. Home run. Well, that's the kind of series it's been for the Red Sox. They've been doing things here against the Yankees they don't typically do, including Yoshida's second home run of the year. And the Red Sox take a 1-0 lead against Gerrit Cole.
13: Yoshida taking Cole deep, his first career leadoff home run, third of his career against the Yankees, tied for the most that he's hit against any one team. Red Sox jumping out to an early lead. Have a roster that features a handful of former Yankees. Anthony Seigler getting his chance thanks to a couple injuries on the infield for Boston, reminding the Yankees what made him a first-round pick.
14: And a swing at a high fly left field, pretty deep. That one up there, it's going back to the wall, and it's gone. Home run. Siegler with his first home run. Just had enough to nudge it into the front row of the monster seats here at Fenway Park. And the Red Sox hit their second home run today against Cole. 2-0 Boston.
13: Siegler's first career major league homer, and Gerrit Cole gives up multiple home runs to the Red Sox again. The sixth time of his career against Boston, two more than any other opponent in his career. Sox not done. Wilson Contreras in the middle of the Game 2 dust-up let his bat do the talking this time.
14: Pitch swinging a drive out to left center. A wicked liner. That's going to bounce on the warning track. That's going to score at least one. Yoshida's in. Here comes Rafaela. Here's the throw. Home is cut off. It's a double for Contreras. Red Sox double their lead. It is 4-0 Boston.
13: Wicked liner for Contreras, reaching 50 RBIs on the year. Red Sox.

0: But at 4-0, Cole would limit the damage to pitch into the sixth, going 5 1/3, 4 earned, 7 hits, 2 homers. Plenty of run support for Jake Bennett. Went 6 1/3, only made 1 mistake.
1: Max Schumann, right-hand batter, will swing away and hit a high fly left center field back toward the wall. That's carrying deep, and that ball is off the wall. It ricochets back to Rafaela and into second base Schumann, and that's actually going to be a home run. They're going to send him home. That ball is gone.
0: Solo shot for Schumann, the only scoring of the day for the Yankees. Bennett, 5-plus innings in each of his first 6 career appearances, tying Bill Henry and Wynn Kellum for the longest streak to begin a career by a Red Sox lefty in franchise history. Boston starting pitching has put up 10 straight quality starts, the second longest streak in team history, on their way to a third straight win by a score of 4-1. Bennett got it done on the bump. Anthony Siegler helping spark the offense. Caught up with ESPN's Buster Olney after the win.
2: Home run, your first in the big leagues. What was that like?
3: It was electric. It was awesome. I mean, just trying to take a pitch by pitch. Got a pitch I needed, I wanted, and just tried to put a good swing on it, and I did.
2: Tell me what's going on in your heart when you see the ball go over the wall.
3: Please go. Please go.
2: Did you get the ball?
3: No, I hope I did. I don't know where it is, but, I mean, if I get the ball, I don't get the ball. I do not care. We got to win today. It was a great, great team effort. JB from the start, our bullpen did a great job. Top to bottom in the lineup, it was a lot of fun. It was great.
2: Yeah, what about Jake Bennett? What did you see in him?
3: Just, he's a dog on the mound. I mean, all of our pitchers, all of our starters, our bullpen, they're dogs. He filled up the strike zone. Everything was working today. Off-speed was working, and it was just fun to watch.
2: You guys take game 1 of the series, game 2, game 3. What is going on?
3: We're looking for the sweep tomorrow. Like I said, we're gonna enjoy today. Tomorrow we're just gonna come in, handle business per usual, and hopefully we get the sweep.
2: Last one, Trayton said before the game, everyone's looking at the standings, knowing that everyone is bunched together in the American League. How much conversation among you guys about that?
3: I mean, you've seen it this series. We're fighting. We're fighting. We got a great support staff behind us. Our fans are electric. So I mean, we're going to surprise a lot of people in the long run.
2: Congratulations.
3: Thank you.
0: Boston matching their longest winning streak of the season. Yankees held to 1 or fewer runs in back-to-back games for the second time all season. Gerrit Cole giving up 9 earned over his last 2 starts, gave up 8 in his first 5 of the year. Yankees trying to avoid the 4-game sweep on Sunday Night Baseball in Boston. Tune in for baseball action tonight as the Red Sox host the Yankees. Coverage beginning 6:30 Eastern here on ESPN Radio and the ESPN app. Over to Milwaukee. The Cubs trying to snap a 5-game losing streak against the Brewers. The good news, Jacob Mizorowski already pitched in a series, tied at 2 in the 6th. Nico Horner delivering an RBI single to give Chicago the lead. Then Ian Happ broke it open.
4: Ian Happ at the plate, the pitch. High drive, deep down the right field line. This is going to go! 3-run home run, Ian Happ. Sometimes you make a mistake. You walk a guy when you don't think you should. You lose concentration, and then you groove one to Nico, and he blasts one out of the ballpark.
0: That's the Cubs Radio Network. Happ 17th, tying Pete Crow Armstrong for the team lead. Cubs would tack on 2 more, 8-2 final. PCA 0-for-5, snapping a 28-game on-base streak, was the second longest active streak in the majors. Didn't need him. The Cubs putting up 8 in the win, scored 8 total across their 5 straight losses to Milwaukee. David Peterson getting the win in his Cubs debut. First pitch, he threw a home run by Jackson Chourio, but he settled in from there. Went 5 2/3, his longest outing since August 24th of last season, had gone 21 straight starts for the Mets without reaching 5 2/3. The Dodgers dropped their opener with the Padres, bouncing back in a big way on Saturday in San Diego.
1: And his 1-1 pitch. Yes, lifts it in the air, left center field, back toward the wall. This ball is good! A home run for Mookie Betts! He has hit a homer in 3 straight games, and the Dodgers have blown it wide open in the 6th.
0: AM 1570 LA Sports Bets. Tommy Edman and Kyle Tucker all recording 3-plus RBIs in the win. Tucker with 4, first Dodgers trio to record 3-plus RBIs in the same game this season. Tucker 3-for-5, hit his 7th home run of the year, was 0 for his previous 11 in the 4 games leading up to Saturday. The Dodgers score 15 for a third time this season, 15-3. Your final. Nick DeLucchi here with you. Sports Center all night. NBA offseason underway. Still lots to sort out, including Jaylen Brown's future in Boston on the table in Giannis trade talks. Milwaukee opting to go with the Heat's offer. ESPN's Bobby Marks making some headlines with some comments about Brown earlier this week.
5: There's mixed feelings about him when you talk to teams. The analytics of Jaylen Brown is not good. I'm more of an eye test guy. There are some people out there that look at that a little bit more deeper than what the eye test says. I had one, not an executive, but an analytics guy saying, well, yeah, we view him as like the 7th best player on a team. I was like, holy crap.
6: Oh my God.
5: I get it. There's a role for analytics and stuff, but, well, I guess they call it, I guess we call that strategy now.
6: On a team?
5: So I was like, wait a minute, that's a little bit of a stretch there.
0: So many numbers, sometimes they get in the way. Jaylen Brown coming off a career season, maybe this is coming from Cleveland after their analytic Eastern Conference title. Marks with more about his Jaylen Brown comments.
7: We live in a world now when you do a 19-minute interview and they take 18 seconds of what you said and basically post it on social media. So the 3 minutes and 50 seconds I talked about Jaylen Brown was that he's a winning basketball player, that he's 191-80 when he's on the court. He's won a championship. He's a finals MVP. He impacts winning. He's 29 years old. But, of course, that part, I guess we missed the mark on that.
0: Brown has been at the center of a lot of attention for the Celtics to start this offseason. Marks on Brown becoming a potential distraction in Boston.
7: I don't know if that comes into play. I mean, as I said, I think the market will play a big role if Boston does anything with Jaylen Brown, or if they figure they can't get what they think is the true value for him. They don't do anything, which will be, that's an interesting process to go through too. It's kind of a player that was in trade speculation. He was in the Giannis trade. I mean, it's been well documented here, and that deal was, I guess, probably on the 10-yard line, and it probably could have gone either way. And I think there's some I know I heard Brad Stevens' comments, and I totally agree with him there, but I think there's probably some relationship repairing if nothing happens with Boston. I mean, with Celtics in trade here. So I think we'll see how the next couple of days plays out and everything like that.
0: Bobby Marks, ESPN NBA front office insider, joining Game Day here on ESPN Radio. Brown coming off a career best season, top 6 MVP finish, second team All NBA, averaged a career high 29.7 boards and 5 assists. We'll wait and see on his Celtics future with an interesting offseason ahead in Boston. Been an interesting offseason for now. Niners receiver Brandon Ayuk did not play last season after tearing his ACL. It guarantees voided in his deal as he continues to work on finding his way to Washington. Ayuk active on social media talking about Niners GM John Lynch showing up at his house.
8: General manager gonna pull up to my house. Oh, weirdo. Like, bro, don't pull up to my house uninvited, boy. Ain't safe. But I knew his ass was gonna do it. So I'm looking at my camera, my front door camera. I see a big old white boy, white man, former NFL safety. And I'm like, oh, hell no. Nah. And I know my wife is about to be back home soon, so I have to call my wife and say, it's a big-ass white man at the house. I don't know what he's doing over there. He was not invited. Creepy. So if you're on your way home, just spin the block a few times, because I don't know what bro on.
0: This situation has gone from weird to weirder. hard to wrap your head around. Ayuk on not coming back to the NFL except for if he can find his way to Washington.
8: The story is, I don't with them, and I never will. But I forgive, you feel me? You feel me? I'm trying to get better. I'm trying to grow. I'm trying to heal. So I ain't finna hold it against, but we is not cool. We won't be cool, and I will never be stepping in that building except for on October 19th when I come through with that belt.
0: There you go. Ayuk mentioning his former agent played a role in a rocky relationship with the Niners. See how long this drags out with training camps fast approaching. If Washington at this stage of the game is interested in Ayuk's services. Coming up, more from a busy day around baseball. This is SportsCenter All Night here on ESPN Radio.
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9: 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More to get to from Saturday in the majors. The Mets trying to clean up a mess, hosting the Phillies, looking for their first win after firing manager Carlos Mendoza. Trailed early after a Bryce Harper homer, finally found some offense in the sixth.
10: First pitch, swing and a bouncer, past the mound, base hit center field, Mets take the lead, Lindor is in, Young around third comes home to score, the throw comes in towards second, Nieto stops there, and on at first with a two-run single is A.J. Ewing, the Mets are leading by a score of 4-2.
9: Howie Rose, 880 ESPN New York, Ewing two-run single, part of a four-run six. The Mets scored two more in the seventh, went on to win it 6-2. Juan Soto and Francisco Lindor each hitting triples, big to get them in the lineup together. Lindor, Soto, and Bo Bichette each recording an RBI in the same game for the first time this season. The Mets snap their seven-game losing streak. It was the longest active streak in the majors. The White Sox opened their series with the Royals, scoring 22 runs. That was back on Friday night. Their most in a single game since 1970. So you knew the next game offense would be at a premium. Tied at one in the ninth, Jacob Gonzalez was the hero.
11: The pitch. A swing and a base hit. Ball game over. It's out under the glove of Bobby Witt Jr. 2-1 the final. Walk it off.
9: ESPN 1000, Gonzalez's first career walk-off hit, the White Sox seventh walk-off win of the season, the most in the majors, only behind the Cubs. Davis Martin, 5 1/3, no earned runs. His ERA, .88 at home, the lowest by any major league player this season who has pitched at least 40 innings. The White Sox have 17 wins in one-run games this season. That's tied for most in the majors with the Phillies. Over to the Rockies taking on the Twins in Minnesota. Was a good night to be Hunter Goodman.
12: Pitch is well hit to left. He's going to go back-to-back games with a upper decker. Touch him all time. Hunter Goodman, his 23rd. And the Rockies take a 1-0 lead.
9: Okay, back-to-back games with a home run. That's pretty good.
12: And he jacks another one. Left center field. 3 at-bats in a row for Hunter Goodman.
6: into the Rockies bullpen at 2-1. 108 miles an hour off the bat. He hit his first one 428 feet. He hit his second one the exact same distance, 428 feet.
9: Wow, two homer night.
6: Swing and a drive, left field. It's so nice. He did it thrice. Three run blast, Hunter Goodman. His 25th of the season, his third of the game. 6-2 Rockies in the seventh.
9: 850 KOA on the calls. Goodman's first career three-homer game and the sixth in the majors this season. Six different player in Rockies history with 25 or more homers before the All-Star break. 18 of his 25 homers this season have been hit on the road. Leads Major League Baseball in road homers. So it's not just about that elevation at Coors Field. The Rangers at home north of the border.
13: Here's a drive toward the right field corner. Lucas peeling back, still on the run. Leaps for it, can't get it. It's off the track. Duran scores. Osuna being waved home. It's an opposite field two-run double for Elias Diaz. And it's now 6-0 in favor of the Rangers.
9: 105-3, the Fan. Rangers scoring five runs in the fifth inning. All five runs coming with two outs. Dylan Cease worked 4 2/3 with 10 strikeouts for Toronto. His fifth start this season with 10 or more strikeouts. His third career game with 10 strikeouts in fewer than five innings. That's the most by any player since the mound moved to its current distance back in 1893. No player has even done that twice. The Rangers win it 7-4 and have a chance for their first road series sweep of the season on Sunday. The Tigers shut out the Astros on Friday. Houston had the bats going in game two.
13: The 0-2. And that's hit the other way down the right field line for a base hit. That'll score Vasquez. That'll score Pena. On his way to second, Paredes. The throw in the second, the slide, and the throw gets away. Goes in the left field. Paredes in the second with a two-run double, and the Astros lead it 8-6.
9: KBME 790 AM, Paredes double helping Houston complete the comeback. The Astros win their fourth game this season after trailing by multiple runs in the seventh inning or later. All of those wins have been in the month of June. The Tigers lose their seventh game this season after leading by multiple runs in the seventh inning or later. That's tied for the most in the majors as the season goes from bad to worse in Detroit. The Astros 10-5 since June 12th. That's the best record in the American League over that span. The Reds were down to their last out in Pittsburgh, but Eugenio Suarez wasn't going quietly.
13: The 2-2. Swing and a fly ball, well hit. High and deep toward the corner and right. Back goes Reynolds. He turns, look, it is gone! Eugenio Suarez has put the Reds in front in the ninth inning with a two-out, three-run home run on a 2-2 pitch.
9: 700 WLW, the Reds come back to win. It's their fifth comeback win this season after trailing entering the ninth inning. That's tied for the most in the majors, 9-7 your final. Suarez's 10th career go-ahead homer in the ninth inning or later, his first since 2023 with the Mariners. Chase Burns outstanding, 6 innings, 10 strikeouts, no walks. His eighth straight game with at least 7 Ks matching the longest streak in franchise history. Over to St. Pete, the Rays are tough to beat at the Trop.
14: Here's Jonathan, batting left. Swings and hits it high in the air, fairly deep right, but Terrell going back to the warning track at the wall. It's gone! The Rays have their first lead, all their runs on homers. They're up 3-1 in the fifth.
9: 620 WDAE, Aranda's 13th homer of the season, extending his hit streak to 10 games. Rays win their fourth straight, moving into first place in the AL East with a win. Percentage points over the Yankees, they improve to 30-12 at home. Best record in baseball. Up next are half-hour headlines. 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
9: The Red Sox make it 3 straight against the Yankees. The Cubs break through with a win over the Brewers. World Cup wrapping up the group stage. All the latest from the NBA offseason. Have to figure Boston will be very involved. It was on the diamond today. The Red Sox making it 3 straight against the Yankees with a 4-1 win. Sox got some big swings from Masataka Yoshida and Anthony Seigler. Boston starters just keep rolling. Jake Bennett with another strong start. Our team at Fenway recapping another Red Sox win. Dave O'Brien and Doug Glanville.
12: Well, the Red Sox mascot, Wally, is waving the victory flag here at Fenway Park, and everybody filing out of the ballpark in Red Sox colors, certainly, in a very good frame of mind, because the Red Sox win again. They beat the Yankees for the 3rd straight time, Doug.
0: 4-1 the final score, and they're going for a sweep of the Yankees tomorrow night.
1: Well, I'll tell you, the Red Sox are playing the game they want to play. They've been a very good pitching staff. They've played good defense, so they have prevented runs. They just have not scored runs. And to get to Gerrit Cole early on with the power game, keeping in mind they're very low in terms of home run rate, this is the type of game where they show if they get a little bit of offense and the pitching can hold the lead. And that's exactly what they were able to play today. And Bennett was fantastic. He found, you know, change speeds, kept the Yankees off balance. And that was the key, because once they handed it to the bullpen, they put up a bunch of zeros.
0: The Red Sox young pitchers, this string of left-handers, have been pretty impressive under the radar, because when you're, you know, 35 and 46 and you're in last place, everything seems to be under the radar. Maybe it shouldn't be, though. You mentioned Bennett today, Connolly early in game one, Peyton Tolley, who was terrific last night. So there's hope in that regard for the Red Sox for brighter days.
1: Yeah, I mean, you know, they keep putting up quality starts. That means you're in every game. And now how do they flip the script and turn those into wins? Certainly at home you have the last at bat. You can get the big hit, the hero, and that's what they're starting to get here. But, you know, Contreras, you're having a great season offensively, putting it together, really all facets of the game. So they have a couple guys, you know, Rafaela, that are playing well enough to get it going. They need the rest of that lineup, Abreu, everybody, to continue. So today they put it together as a complete, real unit.
0: The Red Sox with 10 consecutive quality starts now after another one today, and they beat the Yankees 4-1. For Doug Glanville, I'm Dave O'Brien, right here in your home for the 2026 Home Run Derby and All-Star Game, Major League Baseball at ESPN Radio and the ESPN app. Now let's go back to Nick DeLuca in the studio.
9: Yeah, thanks so much, OB. Some good stuff from Dave and from Doug. He mentioned those 10 straight quality starts, the second longest streak in team history, third straight win for the Red Sox by a score of 4-1. On the other side, the struggles continuing for Gerrit Cole against Boston. Has now given up 9 earned runs over his last 2 starts, gave up 8 in his first 5 of the year as he gets settled in post Tommy John. Yankees manager Aaron Boone on Cole's recent struggles.
2: Garrett was so good in his first 5 starts back there. And do you think that's what just makes these past 2 just look a little more glaring by comparison? Or do you see
3: maybe,
2: not much difference?
3: Maybe, but I take a little bit of encouragement out of what I saw from the final few innings, like a little bit of like, all right, screw this, let's get after it, let's go. And I felt like he was on the attack and aggressive and letting it eat with everything, as opposed to maybe early being a little bit careful. So hopefully that's something that he can build into his next one.
9: Yankees starting rotation, such a strength, was not in the loss to open up the last couple of games in this series. ESPN MLB analyst Adam Ottavino on the Yankees' need for Gerrit Cole to be an ace if they want to achieve their ultimate goal.
4: They don't need that ace to make the postseason. They're in great shape mathematically. They're going to make the postseason. This is a really good team. But I think they'd like to have a better version than what we've seen come October. I mean, they haven't gotten across the finish line since 09. We like Schlittler, we like Fried, we like Rodon. We'd like a little more potent Gerrit Cole. I think he can get there, but he's not there yet.
9: Yeah, a lot of pieces to like for the Yankees, but also down a couple of significant pieces as they lose their third straight in Boston. Jake Bennett on the other side, 6 1/3, only one mistake, giving up that home run to Max Schumann. 5-plus innings in each of his first 6 career appearances. That is rarefied air for the Red Sox, longest streak to begin a career by a Red Sox lefty in franchise history. SportsCenter all night here on ESPN Radio, the ESPN app, SiriusXM Channel 80, ESPN Radio presented by Progressive Insurance. Talking about the Yankees trying to win it all, you know who's no stranger to winning it all? LeBron James, facing an uncertain future in L.A. as free agency begins. Got a little murkier with L.A. re-signing Austin Reeves. ESPN Radio's Aaron Goldhammer says the Lakers chose Reeves over LeBron.
5: This is the time of year before free agency starts that teams take care of the business with their own free agents that they really want to keep. Case in point, Isaiah Hartenstein signs an extension with the Oklahoma City Thunder. They make the moves to get Isaiah Joe and other players off the books to line that up to be able so they could take care of their own business. Right. The Lakers took care of Austin Reeves. They clearly prioritize. I can't believe I'm saying saying this, but it's true. They prioritized Austin Reeves before they prioritized the guy. Look, I know LeBron's old, and I know LeBron's near the end. LeBron is also one of the 20 best players in the NBA, and Emmett, Austin Reeves is not. Still on this day today, June of 2026.
6: Yeah. Yeah, it does leave an uncertain future for LeBron, opening the door for him to look elsewhere for next season. Could a return to Cleveland be an option? ESPN Radio's Emmett Golden making his case.
7: Surprisingly, now we're starting to hear a little bit of the Heat could be back into it and all that.
5: That's
7: and
5: an option.
7: Yeah, and I do think it is an option for LeBron. But what I would tell LeBron is, look, bro, no one appreciates you like the city of Cleveland.
5: Yeah.
7: At all. You know, in LA,
5: it's true.
7: In L.A., they don't see you as a Laker. You play for the Lakers. They don't see you like Magic. They don't see you like Kobe. They don't see you like Shaq. Down in Miami, they don't see you as a Miami Heat player. You played for the Heat, but they don't see you in the same light as a Udonis Haslam or a D-Wade. They just don't. Or Alonzo Mourning. They don't. Cleveland actually appreciates LeBron James, and there's no other city in America that appreciates him more than his hometown of Akron in the city of Cleveland.
6: Goldhammer and Golden on Hammer and Emmett. All right, so some former players weighing in as well. Hall of Famer Kevin Garnett on the KG Certified podcast thinking LeBron should consider a return to Cleveland.
8: If he's doing a farewell tour and this is his last hurrah, I would like to see him in Cleveland. Y'all got to remember, when LeBron is back in Cleveland, Cleveland's market
10: economy.
8: The economy goes up when Bron is back.
10: Yeah,
8: bro.
10: For sure.
8: Everybody made money when Bron was there.
10: Yeah.
8: At the, I'm talking about, listen, you go through that, it is a ghost town. When Bron there, man, they got 6-7 new restaurants. They got this over that. They got lounges, bro. The casino right there. Everybody, they get every home game sold out, bro.
10: Yeah.
8: Bro, you got to bring him back to Cleveland, bro.
6: KG thinking about the local economy. All right, that's an interesting angle. Norris Cole, a former LeBron teammate, two-time NBA champion, thinking the Heat, they're an intriguing option, but maybe Cleveland ends up being the best fit.
11: Obviously, Miami, for selfish reasons, I would love for him to go back to the Heat, make it happen there. But then Cleveland, going back home, you know, where it all started, I think will be the I think that would probably be the better storyline if he goes back to Cleveland, you know, end it where he started from. So I would say there, but I wouldn't be mad if he went back to Miami, though. That would be great.
6: Cole on Amber and Ian. All right, so picking up some steam, LeBron back to Cleveland. ESPN Radio's David Dennis Jr. says not so fast.
13: I don't know if LeBron James want to do his last year playing with James Harden.
10: No.
13: Like, is that something that you want to do?
10: No.
13: This man, and also, he's in L.A. His family's in L.A.
10: Mm-hmm.
13: His son plays for the Lakers. You can go back to Cleveland to do what?
10: Yeah.
13: Get bounced in the second round? But if you're Cleveland, you're trying to win a championship. Do you want to be doing this during the pomp and circumstance of LeBron James' farewell tour?
6: SportsCenter all night here on ESPN Radio, the ESPN app, Sirius XM Channel 80, ESPN Radio presented by Progressive Insurance. Nick DeLuca here with you. On to the World Cup in the knockout stage. Group play finishing up on Saturday. England taking down Panama 2-0. Second half goals by Jude Bellingham and Harry Kane, leading the Three Lions to the win, clinching Group L to set up a trip to Atlanta for a round of 32 match. With his goal, Kane reaching 11 career FIFA World Cup goals, breaking a tie with Gary Lineker to become England's all-time top scorer in competition. Good to see England bounce back in New Jersey and get a victory. They really struggled there during the American Revolution. Trenton, Monmouth, Princeton, they bounce back. Croatia taking down Ghana 2-1, both advancing out of Group L. Portugal and Colombia playing to a scoreless draw despite a combined 37 shot attempts. That's the most in a goalless match at the World Cup in 2026. Both advance. Congo DR over Uzbekistan 3-1. Group K wrapped up with that come-from-behind victory for the Congo DR. They advance to the round of 32. The U.S. men's national team back in action on Wednesday in the knockout stage will take on Bosnia-Herzegovina after losing to Turkey to close group play. Apple TV MLS reporter Andrew Wiebe says the men's national team not making it to the group of 16 would be a failure.
10: that's as good a draw as the U.S. can get in a lot of ways. This is the World Cup. If you wanted a cupcake, this is not the tournament to get it in. Yeah, look at Bosnia's qualification through UEFA. I know their group stage hasn't been everything they hoped for and more, but that qualification through UEFA was extremely difficult just to get to this point. So any, like, desire to say, oh, okay, Bosnia, minnow, like, size of country, population, etc., I mean, that's outside the bounds of reality for me. This is a dogged soccer culture. Like, the sport matters more than anything else there, and this is the generation that made dreams come true. And so when you look at Edin Dzeko, who's sort of the elder statesman, and all these other players who play at a high level in Europe, like, don't look at it as an easy match, but it should be looked at as a winnable match and a match that the U.S. absolutely should go out and win. If the U.S. do not take care of business, if they do not get through the round of 32 and push into the round of 16, make no mistake, guys, that is a huge disappointment, and I would bring up the F word. I mean, failure. I think that's a failure on home soil with the form, with the players we have, with the coaching staff that we've invested in. The U.S. have to win. It's really that simple.
9: U.S. men's national team dropping their final match of group play against Turkey, but getting a little bit healthier. Christian Pulisic making his return for the final few minutes and provided a spark for the Stars and Stripes. ESPN soccer analyst Casey Keller said Pulisic showed some encouraging signs.
14: Very happy with what I saw, because what you're really looking for is that change of pace there. Is he confident to really make a dynamic move? And we saw that. If he was fit, he needed to get at least 30 minutes to really test himself, to get those first team minutes, to get that against opposition not in training where they're taking it easy on him. And I think we saw that he's ready to go. I mean, there's probably even an argument that he could have played 60 minutes, that he could have started, played 60 minutes, and then come off. But I'll take the 30, and I like what I saw from where he was.
9: Yeah, encouraging signs and something that the U.S. men's national team will need. Pulisic at full strength as they try and advance to the round of 16. Cape Verde's dream run continuing to the knockout round, smallest country to advance past the group stage. Keller on a great story and a magical run.
14: To think about such a small country, you know, getting in their first World Cup, everyone expected, you know, with this expanded field, that there was going to be a bunch of countries that were over their head. And we have seen that to a degree, but they were one of those that was supposed to get thumped every time they went on the pitch. And, you know, I think maybe the confidence from that 0-0 against Spain in the first match, and then they just kind of built from there, and they've just showed an unbelievable spirit. And now here's the only fear of that. Does that mean FIFA now is going to expand this to like 68 or something, or 64? We're trying to figure that out. But still, what a fantastic story. And you can just see what it means to everybody who has any kind of connection with that small country.
9: Keller on Hammer and Emmett. Tall task for Cape Verde. In the round of 32, drawing Argentina. They win Group J with a Saturday victory over Jordan. Lionel Messi coming off the bench in the 60th minute and scoring on a free kick to seal the 3-1 win, extending his record as the highest goal scorer in men's World Cup history with 19, also breaking the record for scoring in the most consecutive World Cup matches at 7. What a tournament Messi is having. 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Nick DeLucchi here with you. Sports Center all night. Get back to a little baseball action. The Guardians and the Mariners in a close ball game late. Got a big impact from a young player.
0: The pitch. Swung on. Bang through the hole on the right side.
9: WTAM 1100, Engel delivering in a 4-3 Guardians win. Khalil Watson with his fifth straight game driving in a run, tied for the longest active streak in the majors. Guardians notched their 22nd win when scoring four or fewer runs this season. That's the most in the majors. And for the Mariners, it's their 13th straight game scoring three runs or fewer, matching their longest streak in franchise history. The Marlins taking on the Cardinals, and they stay red hot.
0: Alante fires. Sanoha lines one through the right side. That's a base hit. Marcy will come in and score. Three RBI singles. Two from Kyle, now one from Javi, and it's 3-0 Marlins in the top of the fourth.
9: 104.3 WQAM, Sinoha delivering there. Kyle Stowers and Otto Lopez adding multi-hit games. The Marlins now 18-5 in June. That's the best record in baseball, a 2.817 ERA. Also the best in the majors. The Cardinals lose their fourth straight game, matching their longest streak of the season, while the Nationals get by the Orioles 4-3. Dalen Lyle with a big RBI single toward the tail end of that one, his fourth career extra inning game-winning RBI, tying Seattle's Cole Young for the most in the majors since his debut last season back on May 23rd. Luis Garcia Jr. with his fourth home run in his last five games, his most in any five-game span of his career. The Nationals snapping a four-game losing streak with their first extra inning win since May 13th. Coming up, volume up for Top Sound and more from Friday on the Diamond and a little bit on the hardwood as well. This is SportsCenter All Night here on ESPN Radio.
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0: Thanks, Nick. A busy day in Major League Baseball, and the Dodgers are up for a 9-run sixth inning, clobbering the Padres of San Diego. A call on AM 570 LA Sports.
1: And his 1-1 pitch.
0: Yeah, lifted in the air, left center field, back toward the wall. This ball is good! A home run for Mookie Betts! He has hit a homer in three straight games, and the Dodgers have blown it wide open in the sixth.
17: Number four.
0: And Betts' former teammate in Boston doing damage for the Giants in a shutout of the Braves on KNBR.
1: The 0-2, Devers swings, hooks a high fly ball along the right field line towards the corner. It is gone! Off the foul pole, Devers does it again! His second home run of the night. 5-0 Giants.
17: Number three.
0: Colorado's DH had himself a night in Minnesota. Call on 850 KOA.
1: Swing and a drive! Left field! It's so nice! He did it thrice! Three-run blast, Hunter Goodman. His 25th of the season, his third of the game.
17: Number two.
0: White Sox improved to 28-13 at home with a walk-off win over the Royals. The final call on ESPN 1000.
1: The pitch. A swing and a base hit. Ball game over. It got under the glove of Bobby Witt Jr. 2-1 the final. Walk it off again.
17: Number one.
0: And Nick, our top sound, the Reds rally late against the Pirates in Pittsburgh. This would prove to be the game winner. Call on 700-WLW.
17: The 2-2. Swing and a fly ball. Well hit. High and deep toward the corner and right. Back goes Reynolds. He turns. Look. It is gone.
1: Hey, Eugenio Suarez has put the Reds in front in the ninth inning with a two-out, three-run home run on a 2-2 pitch.
0: Yeah, thanks so much, John. Lots going on across baseball. Mookie Betts doing damage as part of a Dodger blowout. Rafael Devers going deep a couple of times. Logan Webb with a great start in that one as well. Allowed one hit, struck out six in seven innings. Huge night for Hunter Goodman. Three homer outing. Jacob Gonzalez walking it off for the White Sox. And Gino Suarez delivering in the clutch in the ninth inning. Go to the WNBA, where the Storm are taking on the Dream, and Flaje Johnson was dialed in from deep.
1: Pass poked away by Howard, rescued by Johnson. Shot clock at six. Off the screen from Bob. Draws Reeves on the switch. The step back is good. How many of those have the Storm made tonight? You got to tip your cap to them.
0: WNBA League Pass. Storm win their second straight, 105-90. The Fever down Caitlin Clark, so Kelsey Mitchell stepped up.
1: Rebound rolls out to Harris. Numbers for the Fever. L.A. looks tired. Harris passes left corner. Mitchell lets it fly. It's good. 68-39 Fever. Kelsey Mitchell looking like an all-star.
0: 107-5, the Fan. Mitchell scored 26. Fever 111, Sparks 87. Caitlin Clark out with a back injury. Team expecting her to return shortly. That's the wrap for us here on SportsCenter All Night. 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
1: The Charlotte Hornets trading star guard LaMelo Ball to the Minnesota Timberwolves for Naz Reid.
2: It doesn't make any sense to get rid of Naz Reid. 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
1: I kind of love this from a Charlotte perspective.
3: This is the Charlotte Hornets saying they thought that their success last year with LaMelo Ball as a driving force was fool's gold. This is them saying we do not believe in LaMelo Ball.
1: 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This was SportsCenter, new interview podcast from Rich Eisen featuring SportsCenter legends like Dan Patrick, Chris Berman, Mike Greenberg, and the most recent one released, Linda Cohn, her final day today. Shout out to Elko. She was on with us this week. 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This was SportsCenter presented by Gusto. So yesterday, late in our show, news broke by way of Shams Charania of a major NBA trade, the Charlotte Hornets trading LaMelo Ball and Josh Green to Minnesota for Naz Reid, a 2033 first-round pick, 3 second-round picks, and 3 first-round pick swaps. So LaMelo, with 3 years left on his deal, eligible for a 2-year, $119.2 million extension in July, which I would bet he's not going to get right off the bat, because why would you extend him without ever playing a game for you, is there in now Minnesota, along with Anthony Edwards. Does this, Chris Canty, put Minnesota and Ant-Man closer to actually making the NBA Finals?
2: First of all, let me say this. I completely disagree with you about the LaMelo Ball extension. They're going to extend him.
1: That's crazy.
2: Well, you say it's crazy, but the Charlotte Hornets were able to get an unprotected first-round pick and 2 first-round pick swaps from the Minnesota Timberwolves, which means over the next 7 years, Minnesota only controls their 2032 first-round draft pick. That's it. They are pot committed to this roster. This was the last big swing that they could take around Anthony Edwards, and they damn well better make it work. And if you don't give LaMelo Ball the extension that he's anticipating, then there's a good chance that you could get a malcontent on your hands, even though he has 3 years remaining on his current deal. So I completely disagree with you. The biggest question that I have is what's next for Minnesota? Because on its face, the roster construction just does not make sense. To have one big around 4 guards isn't going to cut it in terms of them being able to make it out of the West. Yeah, San Antonio was able to get away with it, but that's because they were doing it around somebody that was 7'5" and the most unstoppable force defensively in the sport. Now, Rudy Gobert is great. He's got 4 Defensive Player of the Years, but you're going to have to find some more size in your front court, because trying to roll with Jaden McDaniels as your full-time stretch four, it ain't going to work when he's only 190 pounds. So my biggest question for Minnesota is, what's next? Because you traded Naz Reid, who's an outstanding big, former Sixth Man of the Year. You moved on from him because presumably you felt like you had a better chance of replacing him than finding somebody with LaMelo Ball's skill set to pair with Anthony Edwards.
4: The clock is ticking on Anthony Edwards in Minnesota, and this is their front office. This is Tim Connelly and everybody top to bottom saying we're going to take one big final swing because we feel the pressure. And in a Western Conference that is deep, with young, emerging talent that doesn't feel like it's going anywhere, and Wemby and, of course, SGA, who's already established, they feel like they need to make a

0: big move. And it cost him a lot. Obviously, you lose Naz Reid, which is a big loss, and future draft capital, to go in on a guy who is coming off a really strong season where he was healthy. But that's a huge part of this. He's only been able to be healthy for two of his six NBA seasons. And do you think he's going to be able to replicate that? They obviously do, and they're taking a big risk here to prove to Anthony Edwards that they understand what they have on their hands with him and that they're trying to capitalize everything that he has brought to the table and what they've seen from him taking this team into the postseason, because they think Ant is a transcendent player that can win a title. However, there is a lot of ifs surrounding this, and I think more likely than not, we are talking about it not working out and it being the end of the Anthony Edwards era in Minnesota.
1: So the most sought-after member of the Minnesota Timberwolves to another team would be Anthony Edwards, right? We're in agreement on that one?
0: Yes.
1: The second most sought-after member of the Minnesota Timberwolves is one of two people, I would think. Either Jaden McDaniels.
2: Yes.
1: Or their president of basketball operations, Tim Connolly. Mm-hmm. Okay? And so when you're talking about a big swing... Swing for who exactly? Because Tim Connolly is not under contract past this season. He is as wanted as any executive anywhere. The Dallas Mavericks tried to hand him their organization at the same time they were trying to hand Masai Ujiri the organization and say, please, what if you take our organization? And Connolly's under contract, Masai was not. So when we're saying it's a big swing, if it doesn't work this year, if it backfires, if it's awful, Tim Connolly would have every right to just say, eh. Peace out. I'm out. I built Denver up. I built Minnesota up. Where's next? So I think that this is a big swing for Mark Laurie and Alex Rodriguez, the two people that own the Minnesota Timberwolves. I think there's more moves, as CeCe said, to be made. We could sit here and disagree all day on the LaMelo Ball thing. Whatever. The fact that there's a disagreement on it means it's not going to be a universal, like, hey, should we extend Anthony Edwards? Yeah, the minute before you're allowed to is when you should extend Anthony Edwards. It is a reasonable and logical debate as to what LaMelo Ball is. Now, I will tell you this. And this is a humongous if. If LaMelo Ball realizes what he could be as an NBA player, and if he looks at the list of people like Aaron Gordon, top five pick, Derek White, first round pick, Mikal Bridges, first round pick, Andrew Wiggins, number one overall pick. If he looks at all of them and says, how did they all get rings? Oh, they realize they don't have to be the focal point of the offense as scorers, and they can do all of these other things at an elite level to win. If LaMelo Ball says, I have two jobs, to pass and to play defense. Mm-hmm. If at 6'7", he actually provides positional strength as his size, like his size helps with positional strength. If he says, I'm going to be that, they will be awesome. Because if he says, my job is to get Ant the ball, my job is to stretch the defense, and my job is to make sure that whoever it is that is on the other team that's really good around my position, like Shai Gilgeous-Alexander, I'm going to guard to an elite level. He will be not good. He will be great. And you should extend him the minute before you can. But I don't know that he's ready to do that. And that's my issue with this. Because I don't know that he's walking into Minnesota thinking, oh, cool, I'm on Ant's team. He's thinking, is it Ant and I? That's not
2: no,
1: what
2: no,
1: here.
2: No. That can't be what he's thinking, man. That can't be.
1: I'm just saying, he had a great season last year for him.
2: I'm not saying that he didn't have a great season, but this is the first time in LaMelo Ball's career in the NBA where he's not going to be the man on the team.
0: Mm-hmm.
2: And
1: that's
2: so
1: for you. Is that for him, though, CeCe?
2: No, I think that's a consensus.
1: Does he think that?
2: Well, here's the thing. He's not in Minnesota unless Anthony Edwards sides off on the trade. So what do you think the dynamic's going to be?
1: I don't know.
2: But my point is this.
1: I don't know.
2: He's going to be in Minnesota because Anthony Edwards wants him there. Ant-Man clearly needs somebody that can be the primary ball handler, which gives him more opportunities to play off the ball. And last year, Anthony Edwards had the best three-point shooting percentage off of catch-and-shoot opportunities. In the league, he shot 49.6% off of catch-and-shoot. They brought LaMelo Ball in to be the setup man for Anthony Edwards. Plain and simple. LaMelo is there to make Ant's life easier, not the other way around. And so I'd like to believe, based on what we saw last year with LaMelo Ball, the evolution of his play, being able to set a career low with turnovers, and then being able to have 20.7 assists, I'd like to believe you're going to continue to see that version of him because he will be flanked with really good talent around him. Think about it. there are a lot of lean years in Charlotte where it was just LaMelo Ball and not really a whole lot else. Colin Knipple got there, Brandon Miller got there, and then all of a sudden you got the Buzz City Killers. And there's a hell of a lot of momentum. And there was a point in the second half of last season where the Hornets were playing the best basketball of anybody in the NBA. LaMelo Ball was a focal point of that team. And so I would like to think that the Minnesota Timberwolves, Tim Connelly and Chris Finch, are banking on that version showing up in Minnesota. And I heard Chris Broussard say this yesterday, and I'm going to repeat it because I thought it was a great point. If Minnesota influences LaMelo Ball more than he influences them, then you're talking about a team that is going to be a true title contender out of the West.
1: The other side of this is Charlotte. And I think there is a name that we need to start to learn about with all of this going on right now. The man's name is Jeff Peterson. I am not going to sit here and tell you I know a lot about him, but I'm going to start to. He is the executive with the Charlotte Hornets. He's their general manager. And I think this guy is insanely impressive in what he's done so far. Let me tell you why. He looked at last year and he said, how do I get my team better? Oh, I'm going to go out there and get Coby White from the Chicago Bulls. But I'm going to put him on my bench because I got a starting lineup. And my starting lineup's kind of working a little bit. And it was really good at the end of the season. But he's smart enough to know that was kind of fool's gold. So I got LaMelo Ball up to a point where he played 72 games, averaged 20 points a game, and now I'm going to get assets in return for him and not have to give up an asset to get off of him and his contract. But here's what he did that was even smarter. He said, I'm going to bring in LaMelo's replacement. Nobody's going to realize that. The guy's going to be awesome. And then I'm going to go draft LaMelo's replacement's replacement.
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9: Do you count the days in your off-season? Because there are so few these days. Like, do you have everything planned out?
8: Well, I wouldn't say everything's planned out. In fact, I think the plan is no plan when you're on vacation. But my whole career, we go back to my home area in West Michigan, and we pretty much post up here for the entire time. It's never long enough, but I consider us pretty lucky to have about 5 weeks of a summer break, and we enjoy it every year.
9: What's your handicap these days?
8: I'm like a 12. I'm nothing special. I like to play. I've always said, like, when I'm done playing football, I'm going to commit to really trying to get down, not just the single digits, but, like, seeing how good I could be. But I just haven't put the time in yet. And my two boys are 7 and 8, and, you know, they're getting into it. So I think all three of us are going to grind on our game together in the next few years when I'm done playing.
9: All right. You're working with kids as part of this Bank America clinic today. What is your – I assume you – like, you have your list of things you teach young quarterbacks if you ever work with them. But what would you teach? What would Kirk Cousins, the 12 handicap, teach a young golfer today?
8: I'd probably teach him to not listen to me and somebody else. But I'll tell you what, grip is kind of where it starts. I don't have a great grip, and so I'm kind of behind the eight ball from the start. You know, from there, I just try to be an athlete and make it work. It's funny, too, because one day my driver is the club that's working for me. The next day it's my irons. The next day it's my wedges. And I'm like, man, if I could just put it all together, I could be somebody. But the inconsistency, similar to quarterbacking, you know, it's who can be consistent. And on the golf course, I don't think it's much different.
9: Have you played in Vegas yet, Kirk?
8: I did not get out this spring, but I do plan to play a little bit. You know, it's nice. It's sunny every day. Great golf climate, great golf culture, a lot of good courses. So I plan to get out a little bit during the season. Not a lot, but I hope to play here and there.
9: We're talking to Kirk Cousins here on the Rich Eisen Show. Andrew filling in, Chris Brockman, Michael Del Tufo, TJ Jefferson here as well. We were joking, and I know you've heard these jokes, Kirk, off the air. Like, you and Fernando Mendoza are the perfect quarterback duo for Vegas because you're kind of the anti-Vegas. You're not going out in leather pants with three buttons undone and the chains having a blast.
8: Not yet.
9: Although you could get the crypto chains going in Vegas if you really wanted to go there. So it begs the question, what is a night out on the town in Vegas like for Kirk Cousins? Are you playing slots, which you're allowed? Are you going to a buffet? Are you seeing a Cirque show? What do you do?
8: So So there's a lot of good shows. I'm excited for Backstreet Boys. On an off day in training camp, I'm probably going to go see Backstreet Boys at the Sphere and wear all white and do the whole deal. Donny Osmond. My mom had me listen to Donny Osmond when I was growing up. Probably got to go see him at his residency. Got to see a Cirque show, although in Las Vegas there's like a half dozen you can pick from. So a lot of entertainment. I love to play golf, so if I get some time, I'll play golf. But I went down to the Strip, during mini camp. Mondays are pretty light days, so I went down to the Strip when we wrapped up for the day and just kind of walked around. And it's not that easy to walk around. If you park and walk around, they don't really want you to leave the casino you're at. So I realized that maybe going down to the Strip and just walking around isn't the ideal way to do it like you might do when I lived in Washington, D.C. or Minnesota. So, I got to figure that out still, but we like it there. It's a cool place.
9: Yeah, it's hot as Hades as well, walking down the sidewalk, and you have the guys doing this, trying to hand you those cards, which, I'm assuming you're going to give the high.
8: I'm still interested about the heat. I've never practiced in 115 degrees. I think that's coming, but, it is a dry heat, so, that maybe saves us 10 or 15 degrees, but, I'm told training camp in September can get pretty hot.
9: Yeah, and that's why they usually practice, or at least they have in the past, at like the crack of dawn at 7 a.m. to avoid the heat. Are you and Julie going to take Fernando Mendoza to the Backstreet Boys?
8: if he would like to go, he is welcome. Although what I'm learning with my teammates, it's really the coaches who I kind of get along with like movie quotes and music, because it's the coaches who kind of grew up in the same era as me. When I start talking, with teammates about like a movie I loved in 1995, they aren't really able to quote it with me. So, but if he wants to go to Backstreet Boys, he's welcome to tag along.
9: I mean, that would be a great bit. If the Raiders content team, or forget Raiders content team, put it on your social, make your own money. That would be a great bit.
8: It's all about content these days, and as NFL news in June and July, we're looking for content. So I'll try to give you what I can when I can.
9: Oh, we're already aggregating this as we speak behind the scenes, Kirk. I appreciate you. In all seriousness, whether it's at the Sphere or, as you said, making jokes like your coach is 39, you're 37, your quarterback clearly is 15 years younger. How has that dynamic gone? We have seen all the bits. And the Raiders have leaned into it. Seemingly you have as well. But you know how this goes. He's the first overall pick, and inevitably he's going to throw a couple of touchdown passes, and SportsCenter is going to go nuts in the preseason. You know that is coming, and you know how it will be handled by the people that go on TV and whose job it is to give an opinion. And the opinion, Kirk, look, I'm older than you. Like, I get it. There's always someone younger. Like, is always going to be play the other guy. How do you plan to handle that?
8: Yeah, I think it comes with the territory. You're 15 in the league. I'm no stranger to how this thing works. So you go out there, you play the best you can, you help your team best you can, contribute to our team success, and you let the decisions get made as they get made. But I expect to, be able to help this team win and to be out there on the field, and you roll with whatever happens. You stay focused and on what's going on inside the building. I don't think it's ever helped me to kind of look at what's happening outside the building, and just go enjoy the process with your teammates and your coaches, and we'll see where it all settles out.
9: What's Clint Kubiak like?
8: Well, I was with Clint for 2 years as a quarterback coach, and then a third year as the offensive coordinator, and then we were apart for, I want to say, 4 seasons, and now getting back with him as a head coach. He's the same guy he's always been, loves football. He's a very hard worker, very humble. He's got a great way about him. He's serious. There's not a lot of time for tomfoolery I told him after OTAs, I said, Coach, this is probably the most urgent, and most productive OTA that I've ever been a part of. But that starts with him as the head coach. He created a sense of urgency from day one all the way through the 10-week program. I thought we got a lot of work done. We got a long ways to go, but we laid a good foundation, and then training camp is where we'll pick it up and continue to get ready for that first preseason game.
9: I've had very little interaction with him, full disclosure here. He seems from afar, tell me if I'm wrong, to be one of the, you said focused, serious, quieter head coaches. Is that fair?
8: Sure. Yeah, no, he doesn't need to be a man of many words. I think he, quieter is a fair assessment. But that's different than lacking conviction or lacking, that intensity. I think that his intensity, his conviction, his belief in what he's doing, having an identity. I think there's no confusion from us as a locker room as to what our head coach expects of us, what he wants our football team to look like. And so I would never confuse that with just being quiet. I think there's a certainty there that's comforting as a player.
9: One last thing here. I want to go back, if we could, to, a sport that you're obviously helping kids with on grass. We had Max Jones earlier on speaking specifically about grass, because George Kittle and everyone has commented, watching the World Cup, wouldn't it be great if we could have grass in all these stadiums? And they always point to the injury risk. And look, it's easier to get tackled on grass than it is to get tackled on turf. But at the same time, Kirk, correct me if I'm wrong, your Achilles injury happened on grass. So the idea that grass magically cures all injuries, I think, is a bit of a fallacy, yet we all prefer the grass. Where do you come in or come down on the idea that the NFL is ripping up the turf and putting in the grass for the World Cup? They could do it now.
8: I could go deep on this topic. I don't know that people want to listen to me, go detailed about grass versus turf for the next 15 minutes. But, when I was coming up, field turf was new. And so it was really exciting to go play high school football or middle school football on a field turf field. There were only a handful of them. I remember when Nebraska first got field turf, it was a big deal, the University of Nebraska. So
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25: Hammond, the best ever number one overall draft pick. Not one, not two, not three, not four, not five, but six times over. Part of the selection committee brought to you by SoFi. Get your money right. We can't wait to see exactly. And poor Christy Lisi, our sports and anchor goddess, she'll be the tie-breaking madam that she is, which means she's going to be in for more help in a little bit as we give you the top six choices for the best overall number one pick in any sport in sports history. So let's get this going with
26: number one.
25: All right, Mr. Number One Overall Draft Pick. Who's number one on the list, HD, of the best number one overall draft pick in the history of sports?
27: Everyone listening right now also. Let me remind you, this can be any sport.
25: Any sport. Yes.
27: Baseball, basketball, football, hockey, whatever sport you can think of.
25: Sure.
27: WNBA, it doesn't matter.
25: Uh-huh.
27: All right, so with that being said, my number one overall pick for the Freddie and Harry Selection Committee is going to be 2003 LeBron James, drafted to the Cleveland Cavaliers. And Freddie, I think it's self-explanatory, but let me break it down a little bit for people. This young man has had extreme pressure on him, I would say, since 13, 14 years old. But becoming that number one overall draft pick to the Cleveland Cavaliers, he was able to lead at some point the Cavs to an NBA Finals. Although they did not win that, he went to Miami, won two NBA championships after going to four straight, went back to Cleveland. Cleveland, this is for you. Brought the only championship back to the Cleveland Cavaliers. He left there, went to the Los Angeles Lakers, won another NBA championship, although it was the bubble because Laker fans, they feel some type of way about that at times as well, too. And he won his fourth NBA championship. You talk about MVPs galore, All-Star games galore, but he's also the leading all-time scorer in NBA history.
25: Okay.
27: We can't forget about that. LeBron James has been able to do it not just offensively but also defensively. So I'm going with LeBron James because I think he's the most decorated number one overall pick in sports history.
25: All right, E-Dog, we got to vote for LeBron James and HD, who is number one on your list, the best number one overall pick in the history of sports.
28: Yeah, I'm going to let Drake do the talking for me. This is forever. Big part of my childhood. The 2008 documentary, More Than a Game, following LeBron James at St. Mary's High School. It's got to be LeBron, man, with all the expectations coming out of high school.
25: Yeah.
28: Literally having games on ESPN called by Jay Billis.
25: Uh-huh.
28: It's LeBron.
25: Okay. Shannon, we got two for LeBron. Who's number one on your list? The number one best overall draft pick in the history of sports?
29: LeBron James.
25: You guys are crazy. Here's why you're crazy. Even though LeBron's going to be number one, it's Kareem Abdul-Jabbar. Honestly, it's not even close. We talk about expectations coming out of UCLA and Powell Memorial. People said, man, what is that big guy going to do? He literally created a shot when they took the dunk away from him. He created the sky hook. He gets to the NBA. His second year in the NBA,
28: He wins an NBA championship with the Milwaukee Bucks. He didn't want to play in Milwaukee anymore. He goes to Los Angeles Lakers. He literally becomes the greatest center in the history of the NBA. A lot that includes Will Chamberlain, Shaquille O'Neal, Hakeem Olajuwon, George Mikan, all those guys. We throw on pressure that LeBron James brought into the NBA. Nobody had more pressure than the guy who was a three-time finals MVP in college, a three-time national champion. People said, oh, they're going to eat him alive in the NBA. He was whooping people the minute he got to the NBA when it came to Lew Alcindor, knee Kareem Abdul-Jabbar. And oh, by the way, six times he won an MVP in the NBA. You, E-Dog, and Shannon are out of your rabbit LeBron minds to take that guy over Kareem Abdul-Jabbar as the greatest number one pick in the history of sports.
27: I just have one question.
28: Okay.
27: When you look at the greatest players in NBA history,
28: yeah,
27: who is your top five? Just give me your top three.
25: My top three, Michael Jordan's number one.
27: Mm-hmm.
25: Kareem's number two. LeBron's not even three. I'll put Oscar Robertson and Magic Johnson over LeBron right now. I'll take those four guys over LeBron. LeBron's great.
27: Whose record did LeBron James break from a NBA scoring
25: Kareem Abdul-Jabbar.
27: Okay.
25: But look who Kareem Abdul-Jabbar, whose record he broke. Will Chamberlain, a guy who averaged 50 points a game. I give LeBron credit playing this long to break that record. Kareem didn't need to play that long.
27: So you're telling me
25: he didn't need to play that long.
27: LeBron broke Kareem's record, and you got Kareem over LeBron.
25: Six-time MVP. Hey, you got Michael Jordan over LeBron. The only reason Michael Jordan's not number one on your list is because he was the number one overall pick.
27: Damn right.
25: All right. So there you go. So there
27: you go. All right.
25: So there.
0: Number two.
25: Oh, yeah. I guess we got to move on.
0: Number two.
27: All right, they're tired of us.
25: So easily.
27: We can make this entire segment about LeBron and Wilt. Okay, I'm
25: easily,
27: sorry.
25: Easily.
27: Kareem, I meant.
25: Easily. Easily. So LeBron James, number one. Well, you know, under protest. E-Dog, who's number two in your list of the greatest number one overall draft pick in the history of sports?
28: Yeah, Kareem's a good one, Freddie. Kareem's a good one.
25: Oh, only a good one.
28: Yeah,
25: I'm glad we made your
28: approval. I don't have Kareem Abdul-Jabbar on my list.
27: Oh, Lord.
25: I'm not
28: so
25: surprised.
28: So, my number two, I'm going with Lew Alcindor.
27: So funny.
25: Well played, Mr. Hanvin. So we got Kareem / Lew Alcindor number two. Santa, who's number two on your list?
1: All right, Kareem is definitely high on my list. I do have Kareem / Lew Alcindor. The boy named Sam McCollum Clay. All right, I'm going with. All right, for my number two though, I'm going with another. I'm going with another Laker as well. I'm going with Magic Johnson. Magic Johnson is number two of mine.
25: That's a good
1: six-nine point guard. Uh-huh. What he was able to do his rookie year, beating Philly, winning the championship, starting at center, the MVPs, the championships. Define a decade in the 80s. I go with Magic Johnson. Magic Man.
25: Okay.
1: Give me Magic number two for me.
25: Yeah, that's tough for me, but I'm going Lew Alcindor as well, HD. So we got two for Lew Alcindor. Who's number two in your list?
27: Yeah, I'm going Kareem Abdul-Jabbar, 1969.
25: I wonder why.
27: 1969 is the year he got drafted.
25: Oh, man.
27: I'm going with Kareem Abdul-Jabbar.
25: Sometimes numbers never lie involving Kareem Abdul-Jabbar. So that's number
27: that
25: two.
27: Boy, bad.
25: Yeah, not good and terrible either.
0: Number three.
25: Shannon Penn, who's number three in your list for our selection committee.
27: Yeah.
25: The number three of the number one overall pick in the history of sports.
1: I'm going to go with a player who's arguably the second best player in his sport ever.
25: Okay.
1: Shout out to James Steele. I'm going with Mario Lemieux.
25: Ooh.
1: Mario Lemieux as my number three here. Number one overall picks. Mario Lemieux with the Penguins. I was thinking about Sid the Kid, but I go Super Mario here. Mario Lemieux.
25: Okay. I'm going Ken Griffey Jr. Number one overall by the Seattle Mariners, 19 years of age, literally started day one for the Seattle Mariners, and was even better than anybody could have anticipated. 10-time All-Star, 6-time Gold Glove, 6-time Silver Slugger, 3-time All-Star MVP, inducted into the Hall of Fame in 2016. We still know him. We all about Sid the Kid. He was Ken the Kid when he first got to Major League Baseball.
27: The Kid was his nickname.
25: Absolutely. And everybody wanted to have the hat on backward and hit home runs, one of the prettiest swings we've seen in the history of Major League Baseball. So we got one for Mario Lemieux from Shannon. HD, I'm going with Ken Griffey Jr. at number three. Who's number three on your list?
27: Yeah, I'm going with Irvin Magic Johnson, a guy that made a major impact on the Los Angeles Lakers as soon as he got drafted. Five-time NBA champion. Magic was just different. And I think Magic opened the door for a guy like LeBron James. I know I have LeBron James number one on my list, but being 6'9 and the jack of all trades and the ability to do a lot of different things. Now, he wasn't the best jump shooter. That wasn't his game, and he didn't have to because the Lakers had other players to do that. But, you know, being able to do a lot of different things and then playing with the Showtime Lakers, he got his name Magic for a reason. So I'm going with Magic Johnson.
25: Okay, so we got one for Magic. We got one for Marilyn Mew. We got one for Ken Griffey Jr. E-Dawg, who's number three on your list of the best number one overall pick.
28: Yeah, we're going to need to bring in Christine Lisi.
25: I had a feeling.
28: This town ain't big enough for the four of us. I'm going with the sheriff. Peyton Manning. Yes, sir. Shout out Toy Story 5 out in theaters now. Woody also a sheriff. But,
25: how much money did Toy Story make this weekend?
28: Probably ridiculous.
27: We're going to see it tonight. Me and the kids.
28: I can't wait.
25: Neither can I. I'm going to go see it this weekend.
28: But yeah, Peyton Manning, first overall pick by the Indianapolis Colts. I wish he came out a year earlier, but that's a different story.
25: Because he'd have been a Jet. And
27: well, you know this, Peyton Manning playing in the AFC his entire career, that kind of hindered the Buffalo Bills from winning the Super Bowl. So getting to where they wanted to go because he was in the AFC. Miss Christine Lisa, go ahead and take it over. This is your floor.
28: Christine, you're my favorite deputy.
25: Well done, both AC and E-Dog. So, Christine Lisa.
27: There's a snake in my boot.
0: I wouldn't get called in at all. This is hard. I was hoping I wouldn't get called in at all.
25: Oh, come on. I knew the over-under was three. I took the under. You were going to get called in before number three. So, we got Magic Johnson, Harry Douglas. We got Peyton Manning from E-Dawg. We got Shannon with Mary Lemieux.
27: Shannon knew what he was doing.
25: And he sure did. And me with Ken Griffey Jr., the best number one overall pick at number three. So, Christy Lisi, where you siding?
0: I got to go with Mario.
27: I knew it.
25: I had no doubt about that.
27: I knew.
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7: BYU had the number one overall pick in A.J. DeBonta to the Washington Wizards in the NBA draft, and he is going to be a beast for a long, long time. A steal in the draft might be LeBaron Filon from Alabama going to the Philadelphia 76ers with the 22nd overall pick. And the head coach of the Alabama Crimson Tide, who coached against most of the marquee players that went in the draft. Coach, going to have you put an analyst hat on in a moment. But, Grit, one, first of all, thanks for joining us here on Amber and Ian here on ESPN Radio, the ESPN app, SiriusXM Channel 80. What does it mean for a program to have one of your guys, like LeBaron, go in the first round?
14: I mean, it means they put a lot of work in, but you put them in a position to succeed, but they've got to do it. You know, they don't come that often. We've had some really good seasons, but they haven't had a first round pick since Brandon and Noah Clowney both went 3 years ago. So, it doesn't happen every year. So you're excited for LeBaron, for all the work he put in, but you're excited that your program's able to put guys in a position where they can succeed like that.
0: What are the Sixers getting in LeBaron, Coach?
14: I get a competitor. I mean, he competes. He doesn't like to lose. He works hard. You know, he's a guard that can get in the paint, create offense for his teammates, for others. You know, I think it'll make it easier for a couple of those guards that they have and the bigs. And he can really guard. I mean, he proved that his freshman year when he walked in and, played his way into a starting role with some really good players coming back off a Final Four team. So, they've got a guy that's going to walk in, compete. He's going to have some humility about him, but he's not going to be afraid to compete. He walked in expecting no minutes his freshman year with us and should earn himself a starting spot. So, he's going to come in there and earn everything he gets there.
7: Nate Oates, head coach, Alabama basketball, joining us here on ESPN Radio with Amber Wilson. I'm Ian Fitzsimmons here on Amber and Ian as we look back on the NBA draft. And, Coach, this draft class was highly touted. It's a who's who when it comes to names and what they did on the floor. You coached against a lot of these guys. So from just a coaching perspective, you go ahead and evaluate me. Well, what separates this class from other ones? Because, man, God dang, there's immense talent.
14: Oh, there's a lot of talent. We recruited some, lost some. We recruited, man. I coached against some. I think a lot of it is like some playmaking, like got guys that can make shots. We recruited A.J. DeBanty, who ends up going to BYU and had an unbelievable year and goes number one. But he's got length, athleticism, skill, can make shots. Mikel Brown, we recruited him. You know, I thought he was super talented. You know, I think he's going to, you know, he had some outstanding games as a freshman at Louisville. You know, Braden Burries, we played against him, recruited him too, I think. Big, strong, tough, physical guard. I think he's going to do great in Milwaukee. Yeah, I mean, you kind of go down the list. There's guys with real high upside, but I think they're going to be able to come in and, you know, play right away too. You know, some of these guys, you're not, it's not like they got upside that's going to take 3 years. I mean, I think A.J. Peterson, I mean, Boozer, sure, he looked like he was ready to play in the NBA when he was in high school. So, I think some of these guys, you know, a lot of times you look at upside, well, some of these guys are ready to play immediately and average double figures, you know, probably got a chance to start on their team. So I think that's the big thing, just the amount of guys that are going to be able to step in and play immediately and in a pretty good role.
15: Yeah, they're saying this might be the best draft that we've had in well over 20 years. Nate Oates joining us here on Amber and Ian. But it wasn't just the players headed to the NBA. We heard Dusty May also headed to the NBA. The former Michigan coach is now going to be the head coach of the Dallas Mavericks. What did you make of that news, Coach, as a college coach yourself? What do you make of it when you hear about these major college coaches headed to the next level?
14: I was fired up. I was happy for him. I've known Dusty for a real long time. He was an assistant at Eastern Michigan when I was first at Romulus High School right there. You know, Romulus and Ypsilanti are 10 minutes apart, so I've known him. He recruited one of my players down when he was an assistant at Louisiana Tech. I've known him for a long time. I think he does it the right way. I was happy for him when he won a championship. Happy for them to go to Dallas. You know, I think Dallas is a great spot. They got good young talent. You know, they got new people in the front office that I think are going to do really well. So I hope he does really well. I think he's got a good roster. So he gets to coach one of his kids, Marcus Johnson. Feels kind of a hole that they needed there. So I think he'll do well.
7: Hey, Coach, you know they're going to be calling. So to everyone wondering how would Maize and Blue look on Nate Oates, your reaction is?
14: Well, I've known Ward Manuel for a while, but they've got a coach. I'm very happy where I'm at in Alabama. I've got a pretty hefty buyout for a good reason because I don't plan on leaving here. So I think hopefully Coach Boynton does really well. This year, I mean, I think the plan is that he's there for the year at a minimum. So I think they're pretty well set going into this year. I think it'd be a smart move with the last they got together to keep some continuity there. So I will not be in Mason Blue if that's what you're asking.
15: I know you're happy there, Bama coach.
7: Right there. Bama fans are going, thank goodness.
15: Yeah, thank goodness.
7: That last part, that's all they wanted to hear, Coach. Right, right there. Bam.
15: So I know you're happy at Bama. I know you're not going to another school, another level, whatever. But what do you make generally of people who say that it's just too difficult in college, and that's why now with just the state of college sports generally, we see some of these coaches go, whether it's to the NFL, to the NBA, you know, wherever, to sort of get away from the current state of college, of the college system?
14: Yeah, I mean, it would be nice if there was some continuity to the rules, but it's just like they change every year, so you're trying to figure out, and sometimes they change, you don't even know they change, because, like, the rulings come out and you don't even know that they're going to rule a certain way, and that it's almost not even what the rules say as to how they're being ruled upon. So it's a little, you know, there's a lot about people, but, like, I'm going to be honest, I still love it. I mean, I was a high school math teacher not too long ago. I don't think it's that bad. When people start to complain to me, I'm like, I could be teaching math today. So there's a lot of people that would switch with us pretty quickly. So I don't think that the state of college athletics is in a complete upheaval. I just think that there's going to be change when you go through as many big changes as we did in such a short amount of time, you know, being able to transfer without a penalty, then being able to do it every single year. Then you add in, you can get authentic NIL, then you add in the rev share right after that. So, you know, it's a little bit of change, a lot of change in a short amount of time, and it's got to kind of settle down and get where the rules are. In the meantime, just let's figure out what the rules are to the best of our ability and
16: do what we can, and I'm still having a lot of fun coaching college basketball.
7: Congratulations, Coach, on having another first-round pick going to the Sixers and LeBaron Bylon out of Alabama, the guard, going 22nd overall. By the way, how much of the math do you still use day-to-day? Because I can't even do long division anymore. I'm 54, Coach.
16: Then listen, everybody's got a calculator on them all the time. You say it's going out and use it. Why do you need to know how to do long division anymore?
7: That's why you're coaching basketball.
15: I don't think you ever did. I don't think you ever needed to know it.
7: I may have skipped algebra. But anyway, hey, Coach.
15: I tried to. Goodness me.
7: Thank you so much, man. Go get some barbecue. We greatly appreciate the time, as always, Coach. Thank you so much.
16: I'm coming to visit you in Dallas, Ian. So
7: DCC, I saw you at the spread at A-Day, man. I'm ready. Let's team up. DCC, I got you. Let's go.
16: I got we'll be in there. See you soon.
7: Come on, man.
16: You, me, and Dusty. You pick the fourth. Me and Dusty against you, and I don't know who you three.
7: I'm bringing a ringer. Justin Thomas, where are you at, Bubba? I'm sending you a text. Here we go.
16: If Justin's the two Alabama guys are going together, we'll be on the same team.
7: You're the best, Coach, man. But, hey, thank you so much.
16: All right, take care.
7: All right, buddy. By the way, Amber, I heard you go, not me.
15: Not me. Well, because you said you need a ringer. All right, not me. I didn't get the invite.
7: Let's shoot JT a text and then and go from there. It sounds like, though, he was very adamant that Justin Thomas would not be on my team.
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0: Have the latest from the offseason in the NBA.
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5: 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Nick DeLuca here with you. Summer is in full swing. Last weekend of June, 4th of July right around the corner. That means the NBA offseason is ramping up. Training camp's not that far away. In the NFL, the World Cup onto the knockout stage, and baseball hits that pivotal couple-week stretch before the trade deadline. Can't start anywhere but Fenway Park on a Saturday when the Yankees are in town to take on the Red Sox. Yankees on top of the AL East. This has been a lost season for the Red Sox. You can say this rivalry isn't as heated as it used to be. There was no A-Rod punching Jason Varitek or Pedro throwing Don Zimmer on the ground, but the benches did clear in Game 2 of this series. Red Sox looking to take the first three in the set. Yankees banged up, but had Gerrit Cole on the mound. Usually good news, but hasn't been that way in his career at Fenway, and he was off to a rocky start right away.
6: Here's the 1-0. Swing at a high drive, deep to right field. He socked this one. Dominguez back to the bullpen. It is gone. Home run. Well, that's the kind of series it's been for the Red Sox. They've been doing things here against the Yankees they don't typically do, including Yoshida's second home run of the year. And the Red Sox take a 1-0 lead against Gerrit Cole.
5: Yoshida taking Cole deep, his first career leadoff home run, third of his career against the Yankees, tied for the most that he's hit against any one team. Red Sox jumping out to an early lead. Have a roster that features a handful of former Yankees. Anthony Seigler getting his chance thanks to a couple injuries on the infield for Boston, reminding the Yankees what made him a first-round pick.
6: And a swing at a high fly left field, pretty deep. That one up there, it's going back to the wall, and that's gone. Home run. Siegel with his first home run. Just had enough to nudge it into the front row of the monster seats here at Fenway Park. And the Red Sox hit their second home run today against Cole. 2-0 Boston.
5: Siegler's first career major league homer, and Gerrit Cole gives up multiple home runs to the Red Sox again. The sixth time of his career against Boston, two more than any other opponent in his career. Sox not done. Wilson Contreras in the middle of the Game 2 dust-up. Let his bat do the talking this time.
6: Pitch swinging a drive out to left center. A wicked liner. That's going to bounce on the warning track. That's going to score at least one. Yoshida's in. Here comes Rafaela. Here's the throw. Home is cut off. It's a double for Contreras. Red Sox double their lead. It is 4-0 Boston.
5: Wicked liner for Contreras, reaching 50 RBIs on the year. Red Sox led it 4-0. Cole would limit the damage to pitch into the sixth, going 5 1/3, 4 earned, 7 hits, 2 homers. Plenty of run support for Jake Bennett. Went 6 1/3, only made one mistake.
6: Max Schumann, right-hand batter, will swing away and hit a high fly left center field back toward the wall. That's carrying deep, and that ball is off the wall. It ricochets back to Rafaela and into second base Schumann, and that's actually going to be a home run. They're going to send him home. That ball is gone.
5: Solo shot for Schumann, the only scoring of the day for the Yankees. Bennett, 5-plus innings in each of his first 6 career appearances, tying Bill Henry and Wynn Kellum for the longest streak to begin a career by a Red Sox lefty in franchise history. Boston starting pitching has put up 10 straight quality starts, the second longest streak in team history, on their way to a third straight win by a score of 4-1. Bennett got it done on the bump. Anthony Seigler helping spark the offense. Caught up with ESPN's Buster Olney after the win.
7: Home run, your first in the big leagues. What was that like?
8: It was electric. It was awesome. I mean, just trying to take a pitch by pitch.

0: pitch I wanted, and just tried to put a good swing on it, and I did.
1: Tell me what's going on in your heart when you see the ball go over the wall.
0: Please go. Please go.
1: Did you get the ball?
0: No, I hope I did. I don't know where it is, but, I mean, if I get the ball, I don't get the ball. I do not care. We got to win today. It was a great, great team effort. JB from the start, our bullpen did a great job, top to bottom in the lineup. It was a lot of fun. It was great.
1: Yeah, what about Jake Bennett? What did you see in him?
0: Just, he's a dog on the mound. I mean, all of our pitchers, all of our starters, our bullpen, they're dogs. He filled up the strike zone. Everything was working today. All three was working, and it was just fun to watch.
1: You guys take game one of the series, game two, game three. What is going on?
0: We're looking for the sweep tomorrow. Like I said, we're gonna enjoy today. But tomorrow we're just gonna come in, handle business per usual, and hopefully we get the sweep.
1: Last one, Tracy said before the game, everyone's looking at the standings, knowing that everyone is bunched together in the American League. How much conversation among you guys about that?
0: You've seen it this series. We're fighting. We're fighting. We got a great support staff behind us. Our fans are electric. So we're going to surprise a lot of people in the long run.
1: Congratulations.
0: Thank you.
2: Boston matching their longest winning streak of the season. Yankees held to one or fewer runs in back-to-back games for the second time all season. Gerrit Cole giving up 9 earned over his last 2 starts, gave up 8 in his first 5 of the year. Yankees trying to avoid the 4-game sweep on Sunday Night Baseball in Boston. Tune in for baseball action tonight as the Red Sox host the Yankees, coverage beginning 6:30 Eastern here on ESPN Radio and the ESPN app. Over to Milwaukee. The Cubs trying to snap a 5-game losing streak against the Brewers. The good news, Jacob Mizorowski already pitched in a series, tied at 2 in the 6th. Nico Horner delivering an RBI single to give Chicago the lead. Then Ian Happ broke it open.
3: Ian Happ at the plate, the pitch, high drive, deep down the right field line. This is going to go! 3-run home run, Ian Happ. Sometimes you make a mistake, you walk a guy when you don't think you should, you lose concentration, and then you groove one to Nico, and he blasts one out of the ballpark.
2: That's the Cubs Radio Network, Hap 17th, tying Pete Crow Armstrong for the team lead. Cubs would tack on 2 more, 8-2 final. PCA 0-for-5, snapping a 28-game on-base streak, was the second longest active streak in the majors. Didn't need them. The Cubs putting up 8 in the win, scored 8 total across their 5 straight losses to Milwaukee. David Peterson getting the win in his Cubs debut. First pitch, he threw a home run by Jackson Chourio, but he settled in from there. Went 5 2/3, his longest outing since August 24th of last season, had gone 21 straight starts for the Mets without reaching 5 2/3. The Dodgers dropped their opener with the Padres, bouncing back in a big way on Saturday in San Diego.
4: And his 1-1 pitch. Betts lifted in the air, left center field, back toward the wall. This ball is good! A home run for Mookie Betts! He has hit a homer in 3 straight games, and the Dodgers have blown it wide open in the 6th.
2: AM 570, LA Sports, Betts, Tommy Edman, and Kyle Tucker all recording 3-plus RBIs in the win. Tucker with 4, first Dodgers trio to record 3-plus RBIs in the same game this season. Tucker 3-for-5 at his 7th home run of the year, was 0 for his previous 11 in the 4 games leading up to Saturday. The Dodgers score 15 for a third time this season, 15-3. Your final. Nick DeLuca here with you. Sports Center all night. NBA offseason underway. Still lots to sort out, including Jaylen Brown's future in Boston on the table in Giannis trade talks. Milwaukee opting to go with the Heat's offer. ESPN's Bobby Marks making some headlines with some comments about Brown earlier this week.
5: There's mixed feelings about him when you talk to teams. The analytics of Jaylen Brown is not good. I'm more of an eye test guy. There are some people out there that look at that a little bit more deeper than what the eye test says. I had one, not an executive, but an analytics guy saying, well, yeah, we view him as like the seventh best player on a team. I was like, holy crap.
6: Oh my God. I get it.
5: There's a role for analytics and stuff, but, well, I guess they call it, I guess we call that strategy now.
6: Wow.
5: So I was like, wait a minute, that's a little bit of a stretch there.
2: So many numbers, sometimes they get in the way. Jaylen Brown coming off a career season. Maybe this is coming from Cleveland after their analytic Eastern Conference title. Marks with more about his Jaylen Brown comments.
7: We live in a world now when you do a 19-minute interview and they take 18 seconds of what you said and basically post it on social media. So the 3 minutes and 50 seconds I talked about Jaylen Brown was that he's a winning basketball player, that he's 191-80 when he's on the court. He's won a championship. He's a finals MVP. He impacts winning. He's 29 years old. But, of course, that part, I guess we missed the mark on that.
2: Brown has been at the center of a lot of attention for the Celtics to start this offseason. Marks on Brown becoming a potential distraction in Boston.
7: I don't know if that comes into play. I mean, as I said, I think the market will play a big role if Boston does anything with Jaylen Brown, or if they figure they can't get what they think is the true value for him. They don't do anything, which will be, that's an interesting process to go through too. It's kind of a player that was in trade speculation. He was in the Giannis trade. I mean, it's been well documented here, and that deal was, I guess, probably on the 10-yard line, and it probably could have gone either way. And I think there's some I know I heard Brad Stevens' comments, and I totally agree with him there, but I think there's probably some relationship repairing if nothing happens with Boston. I mean, with Celtics in trade here. So I think we'll see how the next couple days plays out and everything like that.
2: Bobby Marks, ESPN NBA front office insider, joining Game Day here on ESPN Radio. Brown coming off a career-best season, top six MVP finish, second team All-NBA, averaged a career-high 29, 7 boards and 5 assists. We'll wait and see on his Celtics future with an interesting offseason ahead in Boston. Been an interesting offseason for now. Niners receiver Brandon Ayuk did not play last season after tearing his ACL. It guarantees voided in his deal as he continues to work on finding his way to Washington. Ayuk active on social media talking about Niners GM John Lynch showing up at his house.
8: General manager gonna pull up to my house. Oh, weirdo. Like, bro, don't pull up to my house uninvited, boy. Ain't safe. But I knew his ass was gonna do it. So I'm looking at my camera, my front door camera. I see a big old white boy, white man, former NFL safety. And I'm like, oh, hell no. And I know my wife is about to be back home soon. So I have to call my wife and say, it's a big ass white man at the house. I don't know what he's doing over there. He was not invited. Creepy. So if you on your way home, just spin the block a few times, because I don't know what bro on.
2: This situation has gone from weird to weirder. Hard to wrap your head around. Ayuk on not coming back to the NFL except for if he can find his way to Washington.
8: The story is, I don't with them, and I never will. But I forgive, you feel me? I'm trying to get better. I'm trying to grow. I'm trying to heal. So I ain't finna hold it against, but we is not cool. We won't be cool, and I will never be stepping in that building except for on October 19th when I come through with that belt.
2: There you go. Ayuk mentioning his former agent played a role in a rocky relationship with the Niners. See how long this drags out with training camps fast approaching. If Washington at this stage of the game is interested in Ayuk's services. Coming up, more from a busy day around baseball. This is SportsCenter All Night here on ESPN Radio.
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2: 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More to get to from Saturday in the majors. The Mets trying to clean up a mess, hosting the Phillies, looking for their first win after firing manager Carlos Mendoza. Trailed early after a Bryce Harper homer, finally found some offense in the sixth.
3: First pitch, swing and a bounce, past the mound, base hit center field. Mets take the lead. Lindor is in. Young around third comes home to score. The throw comes in towards second. Diento stops there. And on at first with a two-run single is A.J. Ewing. The Mets are leading by a score of 4-2.
2: Howie Rose, 880 ESPN New York, Ewing, two-run single, part of a four-run six. The Mets scored two more in the seventh, went on to win it 6-2. Juan Soto and Francisco Lindor each hitting triples, big to get them in the lineup together. Lindor, Soto, and Bo Bichette each recording an RBI in the same game for the first time this season. The Mets snap their seven-game losing streak. It was the longest active streak in the majors. The White Sox opened their series with the Royals, scoring 22 runs. That was back on Friday night. They're most in a single game since 1970. So you knew the next game offense would be at a premium. Tied at one in the ninth, Jacob Gonzalez was the hero.
4: The pitch. A swing and a base hit. Ball game over. It's out under the glove of Bobby Witt Jr. 2-1 the final. Walk it off.
2: ESPN 1000, Gonzalez's first career walk-off hit, the White Sox seventh walk-off win of the season, the most in the majors, only behind the Cubs. Davis Martin, 5 1/3, no earned runs. His ERA, .88 at home, the lowest by any major league player this season who has pitched at least 40 innings. The White Sox have 17 wins in one-run games this season. That's tied for most in the majors with the Phillies. Over to the Rockies taking on the Twins in Minnesota. Was a good night to be Hunter Goodman.
4: Pitch is well hit to left. He's going to go back-to-back games with a upper decker. Touch him all time. Hunter Goodman, his 23rd. And the Rockies take a 1-0 lead.
2: Okay, back-to-back games with a home run. That's pretty good.
4: And he jacks another one. Left center field. 3 at-bats in a row for Hunter Goodman. Into the Rockies bullpen at 2-1. 108 miles an hour off the bat. He hit his first one 428 feet. He hit his second one the exact same distance, 428 feet.
2: Wow. Two homer night.
4: Swing and a drive. Left field. It's so nice. He game, 6-2 Rockies in the seventh.
2: 850 KOA on the calls. Goodman's first career three-homer game and the sixth in the majors this season. Six different player in Rockies history with 25 or more homers before the All-Star break. 18 of his 25 homers this season have been hit on the road. Leads Major League Baseball in road homers. So it's not just about that elevation at Coors Field. The Rangers at home north of the border.
1: Here's a drive toward the right field corner. Lucas peeling back, still on the run. Leaps for it, can't get it. It's off the track. Duran scores. Osuna being waved home. It's an opposite field two-run double for Elias Diaz. And it's now 6-0 in favor of the Rangers.
2: 105-3, the Fan. Rangers scoring 5 runs in the 5th inning, all 5 runs coming with 2 outs. Dylan Cease worked 4 2/3 with 10 strikeouts for Toronto. His 5th start this season with 10 or more strikeouts, his 3rd career game with 10 strikeouts in fewer than 5 innings. That's the most by any player since the mound moved to its current distance back in 1893. No player has even done that twice. The Rangers win it 7-4 and have a chance for their first road series sweep of the season on Sunday. The Tigers shut out the Astros on Friday. Houston had the bats going in game two.
4: The 0-2. And that's hit the other way. Down the right field line for a base hit. That'll score Vasquez. That'll score Pena. On his way to second, Paredes. The throw in the second, the slide. And the throw gets away. Goes in the left field. Paredes in the second with a two-run double. And the Astros lead it 8-6.
2: KBME 790 AM, Paredes double helping Houston complete the comeback. The Astros win their fourth game this season after trailing by multiple runs in the seventh inning or later. All of those wins have been in the month of June. The Tigers lose their seventh game this season after leading by multiple runs in the seventh inning or later. That's tied for the most in the majors as the season goes from bad to worse in Detroit. The Astros 10-5 since June 12th. That's the best record in the American League over that span. The Reds were down to their last out in Pittsburgh, but Eugenio Suarez wasn't going quietly.
0: The 2-2. Swinging a fly ball, well hit. High and deep toward the corner and right. Back goes Reynolds. He turns, looks. It is gone! Eugenio Suarez has put the Reds in front in the ninth inning with a two-out, three-run home run on a 2-2 pick.
2: 700 WLW. The Reds come back to win. It's their fifth comeback win this season after trailing entering the ninth inning. That's tied for the most in the majors, 9-7 your final. Suarez's 10th career go-ahead homer in the ninth inning or later, his first since 2023 with the Mariners. Chase Burns outstanding, 6 innings, 10 strikeouts, no walks. His 8th straight game with at least 7 Ks, matching the longest streak in franchise history. Over to St. Pete, the Rays are tough to beat at the Trop.
3: Here's Jonathan, batting left. Swings and hits it high in the air, fairly deep right, but Carroll going back to the warning track at the wall. It's gone! The Rays have their first lead, all their runs on homers. They're up 3-1 in the fifth.
2: 620 WDAE, Aranda's 13th homer of the season, extending his hit streak to 10 games. Rays win their fourth straight, moving into first place in the AL East with a win. Percentage points over the Yankees, they improve to 30-12 at home. Best record in baseball. 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
2: The Red Sox make it 3 straight against the Yankees. The Cubs break through with a win over the Brewers. World Cup wrapping up the group stage. All the latest from the NBA offseason. Have to figure Boston will be very involved. It was on the diamond today. The Red Sox making it 3 straight against the Yankees with a 4-1 win. Sox got some big swings from Masataka Yoshida and Anthony Siegler. Boston starters just keep rolling. Jake Bennett with another strong start. Our team at Fenway recapping another Red Sox win. Dave O'Brien and Doug Glanville.
4: Well, the Red Sox mascot, Wally, is waving the victory flag here at Fenway Park, and everybody filing out of the ballpark in Red Sox colors, certainly in a very good frame of mind, because the Red Sox win again. They beat the Yankees for the third straight time, Doug. 4-1 the final score, and they're going for a sweep of the Yankees tomorrow night.
10: Well, I'll tell you, the Red Sox are playing the game they want to play. They've been a very good pitching staff. They played good defense, so they have prevented runs. They just have not scored runs. And to get to Gerrit Cole early on with the power game, keeping in mind they're very low in terms of home run rate, this is the type of game where they show if they get a little bit of offense and the pitching can hold the lead, and that's exactly what they were able to play today. And Bennett was fantastic. He found change speeds, kept the Yankees off balance. And that was the key, because once they handed it to the bullpen, they put up a bunch of zeros.
4: The Red Sox young pitchers, this string of left-handers, have been pretty impressive under the radar, because when you're 35 and 46 and you're in last place, everything seems to be under the radar. Maybe it shouldn't be, though. You mentioned Bennett today, Connolly early in game one, Peyton Tolley, who was terrific last night. So there's hope in that regard for the Red Sox for brighter days.
10: Yeah, I mean, they keep putting up quality starts. That means you're in every game. And now how do they flip the script and turn those into wins? Certainly at home you have the last at bat. You can get the big hit, the hero, and that's what they're starting to get here. But, Contreras, you're having a great season offensively, putting it together, really all facets of the game. So they have a couple guys, Rafael, that are playing well enough to get it going. They need the rest of that lineup, the Abreu, everybody to continue. So today they put it together as a complete, real unit.
4: Now the Red Sox with 10 consecutive quality starts now after another one today, and they beat the Yankees 4-1. For Doug Glanville, I'm Dave O'Brien, right here in your home for the 2026 Home Run Derby and All-Star Game, Major League Baseball on ESPN Radio and the ESPN app. Now let's go back to Nick DeLuca in the studio.
2: Yeah, thanks so much, OB. Some good stuff from Dave and from Doug. He mentioned those 10 straight quality starts, the second longest streak in team history, third straight win for the Red Sox by a score of 4-1. On the other side, the struggles continuing for Gerrit Cole against Boston. Has now given up 9 earned runs over his last 2 starts, gave up 8 in his first 5 of the year as he gets settled in post-Tommy John. Yankees manager Aaron Boone on Cole's recent struggles.
11: Garrett was so good in his first five starts back. Aaron, do you think that's what just makes these past two just look a little more glaring by comparison? What do you see?
12: Maybe,
11: not much different.
12: Maybe, but I take a little bit of encouragement out of what I saw from the final few innings, like a little bit of like, all right, screw this, let's get after it, let's go. And I felt like he was on the attack and aggressive and letting it eat with everything, as opposed to maybe early being a little bit careful. So hopefully that's something that he can build into his next one.
2: Yankees starting rotation, such a strength, was not in the loss to open up the last couple of games in this series. ESPN MLB analyst Adam Ottavino on the Yankees' need for Gerrit Cole to be an ace if they want to achieve their ultimate goal.
13: They don't need that ace to make the postseason. They're in great shape mathematically. They're going to make the postseason. This is a really good team. But I think they'd like to have a better version than what we've seen come October. I mean, they haven't gotten across the finish line since 09. We like Schlittler. We like Fried. We like Rodon. We'd like a little more potent Gerrit Cole. I think he can get there, but he's not there yet.
2: Yeah, a lot of pieces to like for the Yankees, but also down a couple of significant pieces as they lose their third straight in Boston. Jake Bennett on the other side, 6 1/3, only one mistake, giving up that home run to Max Schumann. 5-plus innings in each of his first 6 career appearances. That is rarefied air for the Red Sox, longest streak to begin a career by a Red Sox lefty in franchise history. SportsCenter All Night here on ESPN Radio, the ESPN app, Sirius XM Channel 80, ESPN Radio presented by Progressive Insurance. Talking about the Yankees trying to win it all, you know who's no stranger to winning it all? LeBron James, facing an uncertain future in L.A. as free agency begins. Got a little murkier with L.A. re-signing Austin Reeves. ESPN Radio's Aaron Goldhammer says the Lakers chose Reeves over LeBron.
14: This is the time of year before free agency starts that teams take care of the business with their own free agents that they really want to keep. Case in point, Isaiah Hartenstein signs an extension with the Oklahoma City Thunder. They make the moves to get Isaiah Joe and other players off the books to line that up to be able so they could take care of their own business. Right. The Lakers took care of Austin Reeves. They clearly prioritized. I can't believe I'm saying this, but it's true. They prioritized Austin Reeves before they prioritized the guys. Look, I know LeBron's old, and I know LeBron's near the end. LeBron is also one of the 20 best players in the NBA, and Emmett, Austin Reeves is not. Still on this day today, June of 2026.
2: Yeah, it does leave an uncertain future for LeBron, opening the door for him to look elsewhere for next season. Could a return to Cleveland be an option? ESPN Radio's Emmett Golden making his case.
15: Surprisingly, now we're starting to hear a little bit of the Heat could be back into it and all that.
14: That's an option.
15: Yeah, and I do think it is an option for LeBron. But what I would tell LeBron is, look, bro, no one appreciates you like the city of Cleveland.
14: Yeah.
15: At all. In LA,
14: it's true.
15: In L.A., they don't see you as a Laker. You play for the Lakers. They don't see you like Magic. They don't see you like Kobe. They don't see you like Shaq. Down in Miami, they don't see you as a Miami Heat player. You played for the Heat, but they don't see you in the same light as a Udonis Haslam or a D-Wade. They just don't. Or Alonzo Mourning. They don't. Cleveland actually appreciates LeBron James, and there's no other city in America that appreciates him more than his hometown of Akron and the city of Cleveland.
2: Goldhammer and Golden on Hammer and Emmett. All right, so some former players weighing in as well. Hall of Famer Kevin Garnett on the KG Certified podcast thinking LeBron should consider a return to Cleveland.
16: If he's doing a farewell tour and this is his last hurrah, I would like to see him in Cleveland. Y'all got to remember, when LeBron is back in Cleveland, Cleveland's market
26: economy.
16: The economy goes up when Bron is back.
26: Yeah,
16: bro.
26: For sure.
16: Everybody made money when Bron was there.
26: Yeah.
16: Listen, you go through there, it is a ghost town. When Bron there, man, they got 6-7 new restaurants. They got this over that. They got lounges, bro. The casino right there. Everybody, they get every home game sold out, bro.
26: Yeah.
16: Bro, you got to bring him back to Cleveland, bro.
2: KG thinking about the local economy. All right, that's an interesting angle. Norris Cole, a former LeBron teammate, two-time NBA champion, thinking the Heat, they're an intriguing option, but maybe Cleveland ends up being the best fit.
1: obviously Miami for selfish reasons. I would love for him to go back to the Heat, make it happen there. But then Cleveland going back home, you know, where it all started, I think will be the, I think that would probably be the better storyline if he goes back to Cleveland, you know, end it where he started from. So I would say there, but I wouldn't be mad if he went back to Miami though. That would be great.
17: 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All right, so picking up some steam, LeBron back to Cleveland. 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
18: I don't know if LeBron James want to do his last year playing with James Harden.
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18: 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But if you're Cleveland, you're trying to win a championship. 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
17: 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Nick DeLuca here with you. On to the World Cup in the knockout stage. Group play finishing up on Saturday. England taking down Panama 2-0. Second half goals by Jude Bellingham and Harry Kane, leading the Three Lions to the win, clinching Group L to set up a trip to Atlanta for a round of 32 match. With his goal, Kane reaching 11 career FIFA World Cup goals, breaking a tie with Gary Lineker to become England's all-time top scorer in competition. Good to see England bounce back in New Jersey and get a victory. They really struggled there during the American Revolution. Trenton, Monmouth, Princeton, they bounce back. Croatia taking down Ghana 2-1, both advancing out of Group L. Portugal and Colombia playing to a scoreless draw despite a combined 37 shot attempts. That's the most in a goalless match at the World Cup in 2026. Both advance. Congo DR over Uzbekistan 3-1. Group K wrapped up with that come-from-behind victory for the Congo DR. They advance to the round of 32. The U.S. men's national team back in action on Wednesday in the knockout stage will take on Bosnia-Herzegovina after losing to Turkey to close group play. Apple TV MLS reporter Andrew Wiebe says the men's national team not making it to the group of 16 would be a failure.
21: That's as good a draw as the U.S. can get in a lot of ways. This is the World Cup. If you wanted a cupcake, this is not the tournament to get it in. Hey, look at Bosnia's qualification through UEFA. I know their group stage hasn't been everything they hoped for and more, but that qualification through UEFA was extremely difficult just to get to this point. So any like desire to say, okay, Bosnia, minnow, like size of country, population, etc. I mean, that's outside the bounds of reality for me. This is a dogged soccer culture. Like the sport matters more than anything else there. And this is the generation that made dreams come true. And so when you look at Edin Dzeko, who's sort of the elder statesman, and all these other players who play at a high level in Europe, like, don't look at it as an easy match, but it should be looked at as a winnable match and a match that the U.S. absolutely should go out and win. If the U.S. do not take care of business, if they do not get through the round of 32 and push into the round of 16, make no mistake, guys, that is a huge disappointment, and I would bring up the F word. I mean, failure. I think that's a failure on home soil with the form, with the players we have, with the coaching staff that we've invested in. The U.S. have to win. It's really that simple.
17: U.S. men's national team dropping their final match of group play against Turkey, but getting a little bit healthier. Christian Pulisic making his return for the final few minutes and provided a spark for the Stars and Stripes. ESPN soccer analyst Casey Keller said Pulisic showed some encouraging signs.
22: Very happy with what I saw, because what you're really looking for is that change of pace there. Is he confident to really make a dynamic move? And we saw that. If he was fit, he needed to get at least 30 minutes to really test himself, to get those first team minutes, to get that against opposition, not in training where they're taking it easy on him. And I think we saw that he's ready to go. I mean, there's probably even an argument that he could have played 60 minutes, that he could have started, played 60 minutes, and then come off. But I'll take the 30, and I like what I saw from where he was.
17: Yeah, encouraging signs and something that the U.S. men's national team will need. Pulisic at full strength as they try and advance to the round of 16. Cape Verde's dream run continuing to the knockout round. Smallest country to advance past the group stage. Keller on a great story and a magical run.
22: to think about such a small country, you know, getting in their first World Cup, everyone expected, you know, with this expanded field that there was going to be a bunch of countries that were over their head. And we have seen that to a degree, but they were one of those that was supposed to get thumped every time they went on the pitch. And, you know, I think maybe the confidence from that 0-0 against Spain in the first match, and then they just kind of built from there, and they've just showed an unbelievable spirit. And now here's the only fear of that. Does that mean FIFA now is going to expand this to like 68 or something, or 64? We're trying to figure that out. But still, what a fantastic story. And you can just see what it means to everybody who has any kind of connection with that small country.
2: Keller on Hammer and Emmett. Tall task for Cape Verde. In the round of 32, drawing Argentina. They win Group J with a Saturday victory over Jordan. Lionel Messi coming off the bench in the 60th minute and scoring on a free kick to seal the 3-1 win, extending his record as the highest goal scorer in men's World Cup history with 19, also breaking the record for scoring in the most consecutive World Cup matches at 7. What a tournament Messi is having. 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Nick DeLucchi here with you. SportsCenter all night. Get back to a little baseball action. The Guardians and the Mariners in a close ball game late. Got a big impact from a young player.
4: The pitch. Swung on. Bang through the hole on the right side. His first major league hit. It scores Manzardo. Here's Watson. Hit first slide. Safe. He beats the front of the plate. And Cooper Angle with his first major league hit. His first major league RBIs.
2: WTAM 1100, Angle delivering in a 4-3 Guardians win. Khalil Watson with his fifth straight game driving in a run tied for the longest active streak in the majors. Guardians notched their 22nd win when scoring four or fewer runs this season. That's the most in the majors. And for the Mariners, it's their 13th straight game scoring three runs or fewer, matching their longest streak in franchise history. The Marlins taking on the Cardinals, and they stay red hot.
4: Palante fires. Anson Oha lines one through the right side. That's a base hit. Marcy will come in to score. Three RBI singles. Two from Kyle, now one from Javi, and it's 3-0 Marlins in the top of the fourth.
2: 104-3 WQAM. Sanoha delivering there. Kyle Stowers and Otto Lopez adding multi-hit games. The Marlins now 18-5 in June. That's the best record in baseball, a 2.87 ERA. Also the best in the majors. The Cardinals lose their fourth straight game, matching their longest streak of the season, while the Nationals get by the Orioles 4-3. Dalen Lyle with a big RBI single toward the tail end of that one, his fourth career extra inning game-winning RBI, tying Seattle's Cole Young for the most in the majors since his debut last season back on May 23rd. Luis Garcia Jr. with his fourth home run in his last five games, his most in any five-game span of his career. The Nationals snapping a four-game losing streak with their first extra inning win since May 13th. Coming up, volume up for Top Sound and more from Friday on the Diamond and a little bit on the hardwood as well. 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
9: 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And with that, they've clinched a spot in the playoffs. So enjoy the second half of the Aviator season. But know that starting on September 22nd at the Las Vegas Ballpark, the Aviators will be hosting the League Championship Series.
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12: Thanks, Nick. A busy day in Major League Baseball, and the Dodgers are up for a 9-run sixth inning, clobbering the Padres in San Diego. A call on AM 570 LA Sports.
13: And it's 1-1 pitch. Beth lifts it in the air, left center field, back toward the wall. This ball is good! A home run for Mookie Betts. He has hit a homer in three straight games, and the Dodgers have blown it wide open in the sixth.
10: Number four.
12: And Betts' former teammate in Boston doing damage for the Giants in a shutout of the Braves on KNBR.
13: The 0-2, Devers swings, hooks a high fly ball along the right field line towards the corner. It is gone! Off the foul pole, Devers does it again! His second home run of the night, 5-0 Giants.
12: Colorado's DH had himself a night in Minnesota. Call on 850 KOA.
14: Swing and a drive! Left field! It's so nice! He did it thrice! Three-run blast, Hunter Goodman. His 25th of the season, his third of the game.
15: Number two.
12: White Sox improved to 28-13 at home with a walk-off win over the Royals. The final call on ESPN 1000.
16: The pitch. A swing and a base hit. Ball game over. It got under the glove of Bobby Witt Jr. 2-1 the final. Walk it off again.
15: Number one.
12: Nick, our top sound. The Reds rally late against the Pirates in Pittsburgh. This would prove to be the game winner. Call on 700-WLW.
15: The 2-2. Swing and a fly ball. Well hit. High and deep toward the corner and right. Back goes Reynolds. He turns. Look. It is
14: gone. Eugenio Suarez has put the Reds in front in the ninth inning with a two-out, three-run home run on a 2-2 pitch.
17: Yeah, thanks so much, John. Lots going on across baseball. Mookie Betts doing damage as part of a Dodger blowout. Rafael Devers going deep a couple of times. Logan Webb with a great start in that one as well. Allowed one hit, struck out six in seven innings. Huge night for Hunter Goodman. Three homer outing. Jacob Gonzalez walking it off for the White Sox. And Gino Suarez delivering in the clutch in the ninth inning. Go to the WNBA, where the Storm were taking on the Dream, and Flage Johnson was dialed in from deep.
18: That's poked away by Howard, rescued by Johnson. Shot clock at six. Off the screen from Bond. Draws Reese on the split. The step back is good. How many of those have the Storm made tonight? You got to tip your cap to them.
17: WNBA League Pass. Storm win their second straight, 105-90. The Fever down Caitlin Clark, so Kelsey Mitchell stepped up.
19: Rebound rolls out to Harris. Numbers for the Fever. L.A. looks tired. Harris passes left corner. Mitchell lets it fly. It's good. 68-39 Fever. Kelsey Mitchell looking like an all-star.
17: 107-5, the Fan. Mitchell scored 26. Couple big injuries in that one. Caitlin Clark missed the game with a back injury, but should not be out too long. Up next, a busy day in baseball, starting with some fun at Fenway for the Red Sox. 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
9: High fly left field, pretty deep. That one up there, it's going back to the wall. And it's gone! Home run! Siegel with his first home run.

0: 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Nick DeLucchi here with you. Summer is in full swing. Last weekend of June, 4th of July, right around the corner. That means the NBA offseason is ramping up. Training camp's not that far away. In the NFL, the World Cup onto the knockout stage, and baseball hits that pivotal couple-week stretch before the trade deadline. Can't start anywhere but Fenway Park on a Saturday when the Yankees are in town to take on the Red Sox. Yankees on top of the AL East. This has been a lost season for the Red Sox. You can say this rivalry isn't as heated as it used to be. There was no A-Rod punching Jason Varitek or Pedro throwing Don Zimmer on the ground, but the benches did clear in Game 2 of this series. Red Sox looking to take the first three in the set. Yankees banged up but had Garrett Cole on the mound. Usually good news, but hasn't been that way in his career at Fenway. And he was off to a rocky start right away.
1: Here's the 1-0. Swing at a high drive deep to right field. He socked this one. Dominguez back to the bullpen. It is gone. Home run. Well, that's the kind of series it's been for the Red Sox. They've been doing things here against the Yankees they don't typically do, including Yoshida's second home run of the year. And the Red Sox take a 1-0 lead against Garrett Cole.
0: Yoshida taking Cole deep, his first career leadoff home run, third of his career against the Yankees, tied for the most that he's hit against any one team. Red Sox jumping out to an early lead. Have a roster that features a handful of former Yankees. Anthony Seigler getting his chance thanks to a couple injuries on the infield for Boston, reminding the Yankees what made him a first-round pick.
1: And a swing at a high fly left field, pretty deep. That one up there, it's going back to the wall, and it's gone. Home run. Seigler with his first home run. Just had it up to nudge it into the front row of the monster seats here at Fenway Park. And the Red Sox hit their second home run today against Cole. 2-0 Boston.
0: Seigler's first career major league homer, and Garrett Cole gives up multiple home runs to the Red Sox again. The sixth time of his career against Boston, two more than any other opponent in his career. Sox not done. Wilson Contreras in the middle of the Game 2 dust-up. Let his bat do the talking this time.
1: Pitch swing and a drive out to left center. A wicked liner. That's going to bounce on the warning track. That's going to score at least one. Yoshida's in. Here comes Rafaela. Here's the throw home. It's cut off. It's a double for Contreras. Red Sox double their lead. It is 4-0 Boston.
0: Wicked liner for Contreras, reaching 50 RBIs on the year. Red Sox led it 4-0. Cole would limit the damage to pitch into the sixth, going 5 1/3, 4 earned, 7 hits, 2 homers. Plenty of run support for Jake Bennett. Went 6 1/3, only made one mistake.
1: Max Schumann, right-hand batter, will swing away and hit a high fly left center field back toward the wall. That's carrying deep, and that ball is off the wall. It ricochets back to Rafaela and into second base Schumann, and that's actually going to be a home run. They're going to send him home. That ball is gone.
0: Solo shot for Schumann, the only scoring of the day for the Yankees. Bennett, 5-plus innings in each of his first 6 career appearances, tying Bill Henry and Wynn Kellum for the longest streak to begin a career by a Red Sox lefty in franchise history. Boston starting pitching has put up 10 straight quality starts, the second longest streak in team history, on their way to a third straight win by a score of 4-1. Bennett got it done on the bump. Anthony Seigler helping spark the offense. Caught up with ESPN's Buster Olney after the win.
2: Home run, your first in the big league. What was that like?
3: It was electric. It was awesome. I mean, just trying to take a pitch by pitch. Got a pitch I needed, I wanted, and just tried to put a good swing on it, and I did.
2: Tell me what's going on in your heart when you see the ball go over the wall.
3: Please go. Please go.
2: Did you get the ball?
3: No, I hope I did. I don't know where it is, but, I mean, if I get the ball, I don't get the ball. I do not care. We got to win today. It was a great, great team effort. JB from the start, our bullpen did a great job. Top to bottom in the lineup, it was a lot of fun. It was great.
2: Yeah, what about Jake Bennett? What did you see in him?
3: Just, he's a dog on the mound. I mean, all of our pitchers, all of our starters, our bullpen, they're dogs. He filled up the strike zone. Everything was working today.

0: Gronkowski was working, and it was just fun to watch. You guys take game one of the series, game two, game three. What is going on?
1: We're looking for the sweep tomorrow. Like I said, we're gonna enjoy today. But tomorrow we're just gonna come in, handle business per usual, and hopefully we get the sweep.
0: Last one, Tracy said before the game, everyone's looking at the standings, knowing that everyone is bunched together in the American League. How much conversation among you guys about that?
1: You've seen it this series. We're fighting. We got a great support staff behind us. Our fans are electric. So we're going to surprise a lot of people in the long run.
0: Congratulations.
1: Thank you.
2: Boston matching their longest winning streak of the season. Yankees held to one or fewer runs in back-to-back games for the second time all season. Gerrit Cole giving up 9 earned over his last 2 starts, gave up 8 in his first 5 of the year. Yankees trying to avoid the 4-game sweep on Sunday Night Baseball in Boston. Tune in for baseball action tonight as the Red Sox host the Yankees, coverage beginning 6:30 Eastern here on ESPN Radio and the ESPN app. Over to Milwaukee, the Cubs trying to snap a 5-game losing streak against the Brewers. The good news, Jacob Mizorowski already pitched in the series, tied at 2 in the 6th. Nico Horner delivering an RBI single to give Chicago the lead. Then Ian Happ broke it open.
3: Ian Happ at the plate, the pitch, high drive, deep down the right field line. This is going to go! 3-run home run, Ian Happ! Sometimes you make a mistake, you walk a guy when you don't think you should, you lose concentration, and then you groove one to Nico, and he blocks one out of the ballpark.
2: That's the Cubs Radio Network, Hap 17th, tying Pete Crow Armstrong for the team lead. Cubs would tack on 2 more, 8-2 final. PCA 0-for-5, snapping a 28-game on-base streak, was the second longest active streak in the majors. Didn't need them. The Cubs putting up 8 in the win, scored 8 total across their 5 straight losses to Milwaukee. David Peterson getting the win in his Cubs debut. First pitch, he threw a home run by Jackson Churio, but he settled in from there. Went 5 2/3, his longest outing since August 24th of last season, had gone 21 straight starts for the Mets without reaching 5 2/3. The Dodgers dropped their opener with the Padres, bouncing back in a big way on Saturday in San Diego.
4: And his 1-1 pitch. Betts lifted in the air, left center field, back toward the wall. This ball is good! A home run for Mookie Betts! He has hit a homer in 3 straight games, and the Dodgers have blown it wide open in the 6th.
2: AM 570 LA Sports, Betts, Tommy Edman, and Kyle Tucker all recording 3-plus RBIs in the win. Tucker with 4, first Dodgers trio to record 3-plus RBIs in the same game this season. Tucker 3-for-5 at his 7th home run of the year, was 0-for his previous 11 in the 4 games leading up to Saturday. The Dodgers score 15 for a third time this season, 15-3. Your final. Nick DeLucchi here with you. Sports Center all night. NBA offseason underway. Still lots to sort out, including Jaylen Brown's future in Boston on the table in Giannis trade talks. Milwaukee opting to go with the Heat's offer. ESPN's Bobby Marks making some headlines with some comments about Brown earlier this week.
5: There's mixed feelings about him when you talk to teams. The analytics of Jaylen Brown is not good. I'm more of an eye test guy. There are some people out there that look at that a little bit more deeper than what the eye test says. I had one, not an executive, but an analytics guy saying, well, yeah, we view him as like the 7th best player on a team. I was like, holy crap.
6: Oh my God. I get it.
5: There's a role for analytics and stuff. But, well, I guess they call it, I joke, I guess we call that strategy now.
6: On a team?
5: So I was like, wait a minute, that's a little bit of a stretch there.
2: So many numbers, sometimes they get in the way. Jaylen Brown coming off a career season, maybe this is coming from Cleveland after their analytic Eastern Conference title. Marks with more about his Jaylen Brown comments.
7: We live in a world now when you do a 19-minute interview and they take 18 seconds of what you said and basically post it on social media. So the 3 minutes and 50 seconds I talked about Jaylen Brown was that he's a winning basketball player, that he's 191-80 when he's on the court,
5: He's won a championship. He's a finals MVP. He impacts winning. He's 29 years old. But, of course, that part, I guess we missed the mark on that.
2: Brown has been at the center of a lot of attention for the Celtics to start this offseason. Marks on Brown becoming a potential distraction in Boston.
5: I don't know if that comes into play. I mean, as I said, I think the market will play a big role if Boston does anything with Jaylen Brown, or if they figure they can't get what they think is the true value for him, they don't do anything, which will be, that's an interesting process to go through too. It's kind of a player that was in trade speculation. He was in the Giannis trade. I mean, it's been well documented here, and that deal was, I guess, probably on the 10-yard line, and it probably could have gone either way. And I think there's some I heard Brad Stevens' comments, and I totally agree with him there, but I think there's probably some relationship repairing if nothing happens with Boston. I mean, with the Celtics in trade here. So I think we'll see how the next couple of days plays out and everything like that.
2: Bobby Marks, ESPN NBA front office insider, joining Game Day here on ESPN Radio. Brown coming off a career best season, top six MVP finish, second team All NBA, averaged a career high 29, 7 boards and 5 assists. We'll wait and see on his Celtics future with an interesting offseason ahead in Boston. Been an interesting offseason for now. Niners receiver Brandon Ayuk did not play last season after tearing his ACL. At guarantees voided in his deal as he continues to work on finding his way to Washington. Ayuk active on social media talking about Niners GM John Lynch showing up at his house.
8: General manager gonna pull up to my house. Oh, weirdo. Like, bro, don't pull up to my house uninvited, boy. Ain't safe. But I knew his ass was gonna do it. So I'm looking at my camera, my front door camera. I see a big old white boy, white man, former NFL safety. And I'm like, oh, hell no. Nah. And I know my wife is about to be back home soon. So I have to call my wife and say, it's a big ass white man at the house. I don't know what he's doing over there. He was not invited. Creepy. So if you on your way home, just spin the block a few times, because I don't know what bro on.
2: This situation has gone from weird to weirder. Hard to wrap your head around. Ayuk on not coming back to the NFL except for if he can find his way to Washington.
8: The story is, I don't with them, and I never will. But I forgive, you feel me? You feel me? I'm trying to get better. I'm trying to grow. I'm trying to heal. So I ain't finna hold it against, but we is not cool. We won't be cool, and I will never be stepping in that building except for on October 19 when I come through with that belt.
2: There you go. Ayuk mentioning his former agent played a role in a rocky relationship with the Niners. See how long this drags out with training camps fast approaching. If Washington at this stage of the game is interested in Ayuk's services. Coming up, more from a busy day around baseball. This is SportsCenter All Night here on ESPN Radio.
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2: 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More to get to from Saturday in the majors. The Mets trying to clean up a mess, hosting the Phillies, looking for their first win after firing manager Carlos Mendoza. Trailed early after a Bryce Harper homer, finally found some offense in the sixth.
3: First pitch, swing and a bouncer, pass the mound, base hit center field. Mets take the lead. Lindor is in. Young around third comes home to score. The throw comes in towards second. Nieto stops there. And on at first with a two-run single is A.J. Ewing. The Mets are leading by a score of 4-2.
2: Howie Rose, 880 ESPN New York, Ewing two-run single, part of a four-run six. The Mets scored two more in the seventh, went on to win it 6-2. Juan Soto and Francisco Lindor each hitting triples, big to get them in the lineup together. Lindor, Soto, and Bo Bichette each recording an RBI in the same game for the first time this season. The Mets snap their seven-game losing streak. It was the longest active streak in the majors. The White Sox opened their series with the Royals, scoring 22 runs. That was back on Friday night. Their most in a single game since 1970. So you knew the next game offense would be at a premium. Tied at one in the ninth, Jacob Gonzalez was the hero.
4: The pitch. A swing and a base hit. Ball game over. Shot under the glove of Bobby Witt Jr. 2-1 the final. Walk it off.
2: ESPN 1000, Gonzalez's first career walk-off hit, the White Sox' seventh walk-off win of the season, the most in the majors, only behind the Cubs. Davis Martin, 5 1/3. No earned runs. His ERA, .88 at home, the lowest by any major league player this season who has pitched at least 40 innings. The White Sox have 17 wins in one-run games this season. That's tied for most in the majors with the Phillies. Over to the Rockies taking on the Twins in Minnesota. Was a good night to be Hunter Goodman.
18: Pitch is well hit to left. He's going to go back-to-back games with a upper decker. Touch him all time. Hunter Goodman, his 23rd, and the Rockies take a 1-0 lead.
2: Okay, back-to-back games with a home run. That's pretty good.
18: And he jacks another one. Left center field. 3 at-bats in a row for Hunter Goodman. Into the Rockies bullpen. It's 2-1.
19: 108 miles an hour off the bat. He hit his first one 428 feet. He hit his second one the exact same distance, 428 feet.
2: Wow. Two homer night.
18: Swing and a drive. Left field. It's so nice. He did it thrice. Three-run blast, Hunter Goodman. His 25th of the season, his third of the game. 6-2 Rockies in the seventh.
2: 850 KOA on the calls. Goodman's first career three-homer game and the sixth in the majors this season. Six different player in Rockies history with 25 or more homers before the All-Star break. 18 of his 25 homers this season have been hit on the road. Leads Major League Baseball in road homers. So it's not just about that elevation at Coors Field. The Rangers at home north of the border.
4: Here's a drive toward the right field corner. Lucas peeling back, still on the run. Leaps for it, can't get it. It's off the track. Duran scores. Osuna being waved home. It's an opposite field two-run double for Elias Diaz. And it's now 6-0 in favor of the Rangers.
2: 105-3, the Fan. Rangers scoring 5 runs in the 5th inning. All 5 runs coming with 2 outs. Dylan Cease worked 4 2/3 with 10 strikeouts for Toronto. His 5th start this season with 10 or more strikeouts. His 3rd career game with 10 strikeouts in fewer than 5 innings. That's the most by any player since the mound moved to its current distance back in 1893. No player has even done that twice. The Rangers win it 7-4 and have a chance for their first road series sweep of the season on Sunday. The Tigers shut out the Astros on Friday. Houston had the bats going in game two.
4: The 0-2. And that's hit the other way. Down the right field line for a base hit. That'll score Vasquez. That'll score Pena. On his way to second, Paredes. The throw in the second, the slide. And the throw gets away. Goes in the left field. Paredes in the second with a two-run double. And the Astros lead it 8-6.
2: KBME 790 AM, Paredes double helping Houston complete the comeback. The Astros win their 4th game this season after trailing by multiple runs in the 7th inning or later. All of those wins have been in the month of June. The Tigers lose their 7th game this season after leading by multiple runs in the 7th inning or later. That's tied for the most in the majors as the season goes from bad to worse in Detroit. The Astros 10-5 since June 12th. That's the best record in the American League over that span. The Reds were down to their last out in Pittsburgh, but Eugenio Suarez wasn't going quietly.
4: The 2-2. Swing and a fly ball, well hit. High and deep toward the corner and right. Back goes Reynolds. He turns, looks, it is gone! Eugenio Suarez has put the Reds in front in the 9th inning with a 2-out, 3-run home run on a 2-2 pitch.
2: 700 WLW, the Reds come back to win. It's their 5th comeback win this season after trailing, entering the 9th inning. That's tied for the most in the majors, 9-7 your final. Suarez's 10th career go-ahead homer in the 9th inning or later, his first since 2023 with the Mariners. Chase Burns outstanding, 6 innings, 10 strikeouts, no walks. His 8th straight game with at least 7 Ks matching the longest streak in franchise history. Over to St. Pete, the Rays are tough to beat at the Trop.
20: Here's Jonathan, batting left.
3: swings and hits it high in the air, fairly deep right, but Carroll going back to the warning track at the wall. It's gone! The Rays have their first lead, all their runs on homers. They're up 3-1 in the fifth.
2: 620 WDAE, Aranda's 13th homer of the season, extending his hit streak to 10 games. Rays win their fourth straight, moving into first place in the AL East with a win. Percentage points over the Yankees, they improve to 30-12 at home. Best record in baseball. 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
20: Hey, this is Rich Eisen. 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
2: The Red Sox make it three straight against the Yankees. The Cubs break through with a win over the Brewers. World Cup wrapping up the group stage. All the latest from the NBA offseason. Have to figure Boston will be very involved. It was on the diamond today. The Red Sox making it three straight against the Yankees with a 4-1 win. Sox got some big swings from Masataka Yoshida and Anthony Seigler. Boston starters just keep rolling. Jake Bennett with another strong start. Our team at Fenway recapping another Red Sox win. Dave O'Brien and Doug Glanville.
18: Well, the Red Sox mascot, Wally, is waving the victory flag here at Fenway Park, and everybody filing out of the ballpark in Red Sox colors, certainly in a very good frame of mind, because the Red Sox win again. They beat the Yankees for the third straight time, Doug. 4-1, the final score, and they're going for a sweep of the Yankees tomorrow night.
5: Well, I'll tell you, the Red Sox are playing the game they want to play. They've been a very good pitching staff. They played good defense, so they have prevented runs. They just have not scored runs. And to get to Gerrit Cole early on with the power game, keeping in mind they're very low in terms of home run rate, this is the type of game where they show if they get a little bit of offense and their pitching can hold the lead. And that's exactly what they were able to play today. And Bennett was fantastic. He found change speed, kept the Yankees off balance. And that was the key, because once they handed it to the bullpen, they put up a bunch of zeros.
18: The Red Sox young pitchers, this string of left-handers, have been pretty impressive under the radar, because when you're 35 and 46 and you're in last place, everything seems to be under the radar. Maybe it shouldn't be, though. You mentioned Bennett today, Connolly early in game one, Peyton Tolley, who was terrific last night. So there's hope in that regard for the Red Sox for brighter days.
5: Yeah, I mean, they keep putting up quality starts. That means you're in every game. And now how do they flip the script and turn those into wins? Certainly at home you have the last at bat. You can get the big hit, the hero, and that's what they're starting to get here. But, Contreras, you're having a great season offensively, putting it together, really all facets of the game. So they have a couple guys, Rafael, that are playing well enough to get it going. They need the rest of that lineup, the Abreu, everybody to continue. So today they put it together as a complete, real unit.
18: Now the Red Sox with 10 consecutive quality starts now after another one today, and they beat the Yankees 4-1. For Doug Glanville, I'm Dave O'Brien, right here in your home for the 2026 Home Run Derby and All-Star Game, Major League Baseball on ESPN Radio and the ESPN app. Now let's go back to Nick DeLuca in the studio.
2: Yeah, thanks so much, OB. Some good stuff from Dave and from Doug. He mentioned those 10 straight quality starts, the second longest streak in team history, third straight win for the Red Sox by a score of 4-1. On the other side, the struggles continuing for Gerrit Cole against Boston. Has now given up 9 earned runs over his last 2 starts, gave up 8 in his first 5 of the year as he gets settled in post Tommy John. Yankees manager Aaron Boone on Cole's recent struggles.
6: Gerrit was so good in his first 5 starts back, Aaron. Do you think that's what just makes these past 2 just look a little more glaring by comparison? What do you see?
7: Maybe,
6: not much difference.
7: Maybe, but I take a little bit of encouragement out of what I saw from him in the final few innings, like a little bit of like, all right, screw this, let's get after it, let's go. And I felt like he was on the attack and aggressive and letting it eat with everything, as opposed to maybe early being a little bit careful. So hopefully that's something that he can build into his next one.
2: Yankees starting rotation, such a strength, was not in the loss to open up the last couple of games in this series. ESPN MLB analyst Adam Ottavino on the Yankees' need for Gerrit Cole to be an ace if they want to achieve their ultimate goal.
3: They don't need that ace to make the postseason. They're in great shape mathematically. They're going to make the postseason. This is a really good team. But I think they'd like to have a better version than what we've seen come October. I mean, they haven't gotten across the finish line since 09. We like Schlittler, we like Fried, we like Rodon. We'd like a little more potent Gerrit Cole. I think he can get there, but he's not there yet.
2: Yeah, a lot of pieces to like for the Yankees, but also down a couple of significant pieces as they lose their third straight in Boston. Jake Bennett on the other side, 6 1/3, only one mistake, giving up that home run to Max Schumann. 5-plus innings in each of his first 6 career appearances. That is rarefied air for the Red Sox, longest streak to begin a career by a Red Sox lefty in franchise history. SportsCenter all night here on ESPN Radio, the ESPN app, Sirius XM Channel 80, ESPN Radio presented by Progressive Insurance. Talking about the Yankees trying to win it all, you know who's no stranger to winning it all? LeBron James, facing an uncertain future in L.A. as free agency begins. Got a little murkier with L.A. re-signing Austin Reeves. ESPN Radio's Aaron Goldhammer says the Lakers chose Reeves over LeBron.
4: This is the time of year before free agency starts that teams take care of the business with their own free agents that they really want to keep. Case in point, Isaiah Hartenstein signs an extension with the Oklahoma City Thunder. They make the moves to get Isaiah Joe and other players off the books to line that up to be able so they could take care of their own business. Right. The Lakers took care of Austin Reeves. They clearly prioritized. I can't believe I'm saying this, but it's true. They prioritized Austin Reeves before they prioritize the guys. Look, I know LeBron's old, and I know LeBron's near the end. LeBron is also one of the 20 best players in the NBA, and Emmett, Austin Reeves is not. Still on this day today, June of 2026.
2: Yeah, it does leave an uncertain future for LeBron, opening the door for him to look elsewhere for next season. Could a return to Cleveland be an option? ESPN Radio's Emmett Golden making his case.
8: Surprisingly, now we're starting to hear a little bit of the Heat could be back into it and all that.
4: That's an option.
8: Yeah, and I do think it is an option for LeBron. But what I would tell LeBron is, look, bro, no one appreciates you like the city of Cleveland.
4: Yeah.
8: At all. You know, in LA,
4: it's true.
8: In L.A., they don't see you as a Laker. You play for the Lakers. They don't see you like Magic. They don't see you like Kobe. They don't see you like Shaq. Down in Miami, they don't see you as a Miami Heat player. You played for the Heat, but they don't see you in the same light as a Udonis Haslam or a D-Wade. They just don't. Alonzo Mourning. They don't. Cleveland actually appreciates LeBron James, and there's no other city in America that appreciates him more than his hometown of Akron in the city of Cleveland.
2: Goldhammer and Golden on Hammer and Emmett. All right, so some former players weighing in as well. Hall of Famer Kevin Garnett on the KG Certified podcast thinking LeBron should consider a return to Cleveland.
10: If he's doing a farewell tour and this is his last hurrah, I would like to see him in Cleveland. Y'all got to remember, when Bron is back in Cleveland, Cleveland's market
11: economy.
10: The economy goes up when Bron is back.
11: Yeah, for sure.
10: Everybody made money when Bron was there.
11: Yeah.
10: Listen, you go through there, it is a ghost town. When Bron there, man, they got 6-7 new restaurants. They got this over that. They got lounges, bro. The casino right there. Everybody, they get every home game sold out, bro.
11: Yeah.
10: Bro, you got to bring him back to Cleveland, bro.
2: KG thinking about the local economy. All right, that's an interesting angle. Norris Cole, a former LeBron teammate, two-time NBA champion, thinking the Heat, they're an intriguing option, but maybe Cleveland ends up being the best fit.
12: Obviously, Miami, for selfish reasons, I would love for him to go back to the Heat, make it happen there. But then Cleveland, going back home, you know, where it all started, I think that would probably be the better storyline if he goes back to Cleveland, you know, end it where he started from. So I would stay there, but I wouldn't be mad if he went back to Miami though. That would be great.
2: Cole on Amber and Ian. All right, so picking up some steam, LeBron back to Cleveland. ESPN Radio's David Dennis Jr. says not so fast.
13: I don't know if LeBron James want to do his last year playing with James Harden.
11: No.
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11: No.
13: This man, and also, he's in L.A. His family's in L.A.
9: Mm-hmm.
13: His son plays for the Lakers. You going to go back to Cleveland to do what?
9: Yeah.
13: Get bounced in the second round? But if you're Cleveland, you're trying to win a championship. Do you want to be doing this during the pomp and circumstance of LeBron James' farewell tour?
2: 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Nick DeLuca here with you. On to the World Cup and the knockout stage. Group play finishing up on Saturday. England taking down Panama 2-0. Second half goals by Jude Bellingham and Harry Kane, leading the Three Lions to the win, clinching Group L to set up a trip to Atlanta for a round of 32 match. With his goal, Kane reaching 11 career FIFA World Cup goals, breaking a tie with Gary Lineker to become England's all-time top scorer in competition. Good to see England bounce back in New Jersey and get a victory. They really struggled there during the American Revolution. Trenton, Monmouth, Princeton, they bounce back. Croatia taking down Ghana 2-1, both advancing out of Group L. Portugal and Colombia playing to a scoreless draw despite a combined 37 shot attempts. That's the most in a goalless match at the World Cup in 2026. Both advance. Congo DR over Uzbekistan 3-1. Group K wrapped up with that come-from-behind victory for the Congo DR. They advance to the round of 32. The U.S. men's national team back in action on Wednesday in the knockout stage will take on Bosnia-Herzegovina after losing to Turkey to close group play. Apple TV MLS reporter Andrew Wiebe says the men's national team not making it to the group of 16 would be a failure.
11: That's as good a draw as the U.S. can get in a lot of ways. This is the World Cup. If you wanted a cupcake, this is not the tournament to get it in. Hey, look at Bosnia's qualification through UEFA. I know their group stage hasn't been everything they hoped for and more, but that qualification through UEFA was extremely difficult just to get to this point. So any like desire to say, oh, okay, Bosnia, minnow, like size of country, population, etc. I mean, that's outside the bounds of reality for me. This is a dogged soccer culture. Like the sport matters more than anything else there. And this is the generation that made dreams come true. And so when you look at Edin Dzeko, who's sort of the elder statesman, and all these other players who play at a high level in Europe, like, don't look at it as an easy match, but it should be looked at as a winnable match and a match that the U.S. absolutely should go out and win. If the U.S. do not take care of business, if they do not get through the round of 32 and push into the round of 16, make no mistake, guys, that is a huge disappointment, and I would bring up the F word. I mean, failure. I think that's a failure on home soil with the form, with the players we have, with the coaching staff that we've invested in. The U.S. have to win. It's really that simple.
2: U.S. men's national team dropping their final match of group play against Turkey, but getting a little bit healthier. Christian Pulisic making his return for the final few minutes and provided a spark for the Stars and Stripes. ESPN soccer analyst Casey Keller said Pulisic showed some encouraging signs.
14: Very happy with what I saw, because what you're really looking for is that change of pace there. Is he confident to really make a dynamic move? And we saw that. If he was fit, he needed to get at least 30 minutes to really test himself, to get those first team minutes, to get that against opposition, not in training where they're taking it easy on him. And I think we saw that he's ready to go. I mean, there's probably even an argument that he could have played 60 minutes, that he could have started, played 60 minutes, and then come off. But I'll take the 30, and I like what I saw from where he was.
2: Yeah, encouraging signs and something that the U.S. men's national team will need. Pulisic at full strength as they try and advance to the round of 16. Cape Verde's dream run continuing to the knockout round. Smallest country to advance past the group stage. Keller on a great story and a magical run.
14: To think about such a small country, you know, getting in their first World Cup, everyone expected, you know, with this expanded field that there was going to be a bunch of countries that were over their head. And we have seen that to a degree, but they were one of those that was supposed to get thumped every time they went on the pitch. And, you know, I think maybe the confidence from that 0-0 against Spain in the first match, and then they just kind of built from there, and they've just showed an unbelievable spirit. And now here's the only fear of that. Does that mean FIFA now is going to expand this to like 68 or something, or 64? We're trying to figure that out. But still, what a fantastic story. And you can just see what it means to everybody who has any kind of connection with that small country.
2: Keller on Hammer and Emmett. Tall task for Cape Verde. In the round of 32, drawing Argentina. They win Group J with a Saturday victory over Jordan. Lionel Messi coming off the bench in the 60th minute and scoring on a free kick to seal the 3-1 win, extending his record as the highest goal scorer in men's World Cup history with 19, also breaking the record for scoring in the most consecutive World Cup matches at 7. What a tournament Messi is having. 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Nick DeLucchia here with you. SportsCenter all night. Get back to a little baseball action. The Guardians and the Mariners in a close ball game late. Got a big impact from a young player.
18: The pitch. Swung on. Bang through the hole on the right side. His first major league hit. It scores Van Zandt. Here's Watson. Head first slide. Safe. He beats the throw to the plate. And Cooper Angle with his first major league hit. His first major league
2: WTAM 1100, Angle delivering in a 4-3 Guardians win. Khalil Watson with his fifth straight game driving in a run tied for the longest active streak in the majors. Guardians notched their 22nd win when scoring four or fewer runs this season. That's the most in the majors. And for the Mariners, it's their 13th straight game scoring three runs or fewer, matching their longest streak in franchise history. The Marlins taking on the Cardinals, and they stay red hot.
18: Alante fires. And Sanoja lines one through the right side. That's a base hit. Marcy will come in to score. Three RBI singles. Two from Kyle, now one from Javi, and it's 3-0 Marlins in the top of the fourth.
2: 104-3 WQAM. Sanoja delivering there. Kyle Stowers and Otto Lopez adding multi-hit games. The Marlins now 18-5 in June. That's the best record in baseball, a 2.817 ERA. Also the best in the majors. The Cardinals lose their fourth straight game, matching their longest streak of the season, while the Nationals get by the Orioles 4-3. Dalen Lyle with a big RBI single toward the tail end of that one, his fourth career extra inning game-winning RBI, tying Seattle's Cole Young for the most in the majors since his debut last season back on May 23rd. Luis Garcia Jr. with his fourth home run in his last five games, his most in any five-game span of his career, the Nationals snapping a four-game losing streak with their first extra inning win since May 13th. Coming up, volume up for Top Sound and more from Friday on the Diamond and a little bit on the hardwood as well. This is SportsCenter All Night here on ESPN Radio.
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27: Thanks, Nick. A busy day in Major League Baseball, and the Dodgers are up for a 9-run sixth inning, clobbering the Padres in San Diego. 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
28: And it's 1-1 pitch. Beth lifted in the air, left center field, back toward the wall. This ball is good! A home run for Mookie Betts. He has hit a homer in three straight games, and the Dodgers have blown it wide open in the sixth.
15: Number four.
27: And Betts' former teammate in Boston doing damage for the Giants in a shutout of the Braves on KNBR.
28: The 0-2, Devers swings, hooks a high fly ball along the right field line towards the corner. It is gone! Off the foul pole, Devers does it again! His second home run of the night. 5-0 Giants.
15: Number three.
27: Colorado's DH had himself a night in Minnesota. Call on 850 KOA.
2: Swing and a drive! Left field! It's so nice! He did it thrice! Three-run blast, Hunter Goodman. His 25th of the season, his third of the game.
15: Number two.
27: White Sox improved to 28-13 at home with a walk-off win over the Royals. The final call on ESPN 1000.
28: The pitch. A swing and a base hit. Ball game over. It's out under the glove of Bobby Witt Jr. 2-1 the final. Walk it off again.
15: Number one.
27: And Nick, our top sound, the Reds rally late against the Pirates in Pittsburgh. This would prove to be the game winner. Call on 700-WLW.
28: The 2-2. Swing and a fly ball, well hit. High and deep toward the corner and right. Back goes Reynolds. He turns, looks,
2: on. Lots going on across baseball. Mookie Betts doing damage as part of a Dodger blowout. Rafael Devers going deep a couple of times. Logan Webb with a great start in that one as well. Allowed one hit, struck out six in seven innings. Huge night for Hunter Goodman. Three homer outing. Jacob Gonzalez walking it off for the White Sox. And Gino Suarez delivering in the clutch in the ninth inning. Go to the WNBA, where the Storm are taking on the Dream, and Flage Johnson was dialed in from deep.
3: As poked away by Howard, rescued by Johnson. Shot clock at six. Off the screen from Bob. Draws rebound to split. The step back is good. How many of those have the Storm made tonight? You got to tip your cap to them.
2: WNBA League Pass. Storm win their second straight, 105-90. The Fever down Caitlin Clark, so Kelsey Mitchell stepped up.
3: Rebound rolls out to Harris. Numbers for the Fever. L.A. looks tired. Harris passes left corner. Mitchell lets it fly. It's good. 68-39 Fever. Kelsey Mitchell looking like an all-star.
2: 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Mitchell scored 26. Fever 111, Sparks 87. Caitlin Clark out with a back injury. Team expecting her to return shortly. That's a wrap for us here on SportsCenter All Night. 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
28: Hello there. I'm Mark Robbins. It's kind of a rivalry weekend in Major League Baseball, and thus no bigger rivalry than the Red Sox and the Yankees. And in Game 3 of a weekend set at Fenway, the Red Sox, who won the first two, looking to make it three straight.
14: And the swing and a high fly left field, pretty deep. That one up there, it's going back to the wall, and it's gone! Home run! Siegler with his first home run. Just had enough to nudge it into the front row of the monster seats here at Fenway Park. And the Red Sox hit their second home run today against Cole. 2-0 Boston.
28: That's Anthony Siegler with his first Major League home run. The call on ESPN Radio, Red Sox over Gerrit Cole and the Yanks 4-1. Will Boston get a sweep? Well, you can find out right here on ESPN Radio. It's our Sunday night baseball broadcast. Yanks.

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1: Hey, it's Michelle Smallman, and coming up Monday with NBA free agency on the horizon, I'll tell you which teams need to go superstar hunting if they want to compete for the title. 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

0: 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Peter Burns.
1: Hello, Peter. I'm going to need you to go ahead and come in on Sunday, okay? Thanks.
0: Courtney Cronin.
2: Courtney.
3: Courtney, are you there?
2: Oh, yeah. Courtney and Courtney.
0: Courtney. 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
4: I can't figure out which one I like better. Is it the Courtney or the Courtney's vibing at all? That's what I love. Courtney Cronin, Peter Burns. Indeed, it is the best week ever presented by Progressive Insurance. That is quite the tan, CC. Someone has enjoyed a little bit of the off season so far. Hello.
2: I was wearing SPF. I just want to make that clear.
4: What, like negative 20? Is that what you were wearing?
2: It was at least 30, but I look like a raccoon right now because I had my sunglasses on and the rest of my face got very, very tan in Portugal, and that's where I've been.
4: That's the most humble flex of all. Like that's actually not a humble flex. Rachel, was that an actual cocky flex? I think that's what it was, this fine morning. I got sunburned in Portugal. Jeez. Good morning to you.
2: Good morning. Good to be back.
4: It is great to be back. We got a lot of stuff to get into. Obviously, the World Cup, we'll get into all of those. With knockout games start today. The latest on the Brendan Sorsby issue, is he ever going to play football, and if so, where? Also, we're going to start getting into a little bit of the Giannis trades and some of the kind of the tentacles from that aspect of it. And I want you to think about this today, okay? CC, you were probably like 2 when it happened, but today is the anniversary of the Evander Holyfield, Mike Tyson, biting of the ear, that whole situation back in 1997. So again, I think you were like 2 or 3.
2: I was 7, but
4: okay, you were 7. Okay. I want you to think about some of the weirdest, where were you at moments in sports. You got that? You ready for that?
2: I'm ready.
4: We will roll with that a little bit later. But as we start off each one of these shows, it's time for this.
0: This is the biggest story of the week ever.
4: By the way, it's been a while since we've hosted together. Do you know that Turkey is now called Turkey A? Turkey A.
2: I actually pronounce it Turkey A.
4: Capo Verde. Is it Camp Verde? No idea. All I know is that the World Cup has been fun as hell to watch.
2: So
4: right?
2: Fun.
4: Like, I think we kind of got to the point where we knew, all right, this is going to be a big event. It's coming in America, 250-year anniversary, all of that. Like, it had, like, every single day I find myself, CC, like, all right, what match is on today? And even in these last games of the group stage, there were kind of results, like even USA in their last one against Turkey, where it wasn't really going to change a whole heck of a lot, right? USA had already advanced, yet I still find myself watching every single one of these things.
2: When I was in Portugal, it was when Portugal was playing, when Cristiano Ronaldo.
4: By the way, can we get a ringer for every time she says that today, Mikey? Like, just like a little ding. Back when I was in Portugal, ding. Something like that.
5: Already.
4: Okay, 5. Got it.
2: Yeah, you guys are
4: haters. I'm setting the over and under at 8.5. That's what the over and under is.
2: I'm going to crush the over today because being amongst the people of Portugal watching their star, Cristiano Ronaldo, who I was told, look, I'm not the biggest soccer person in the world, but I was told, oh, he won't play that much. He's kind of washed at this point of his career. He's not really going to be a factor for this team. Watching what he did the other day with his 2-goal performance and seeing what the people of that country, like, to me, being over there, that's like being out for an NFL playoff game where everyone is watching it. And you have such country unity. And I know we're seeing it here in the United States as we get ready for Wednesday in Bosnia and Herzegovina. The first time that they have, well, first time if they beat them, will be beating a European team, first time in 5 years. Like, the stakes at which are at play here for these World Cup games has been so fun to watch. You don't even have to be.

0: a big soccer fan to enjoy it and to understand it. And for me, I'm like you. I'm like, what game's on today? Who am I going to be cheering for today? What stakes are at play? Because I feel like I'm learning a whole new sport in real time.
1: It's going to be Canada in South Africa a little bit later today. That's going to be the knockout game. Not knockout game for the United States against Bosnia is going to be on Wednesday at 8 p.m. But, yeah, I mean, I think there's a couple of things. One, I think there's very few moments outside of the Olympics, other than maybe the World Cup, that the entire country gathers together. You're talking about it when you're in Portugal, right? I've been in Europe over the summer and seen, like, just being in cities. Thank you. We'll mention it for the show, for sure, right?
0: That counts.
1: That when you're in the city, everything takes over. You're watching television out on the patios. You're watching, like, and we don't have those many communal moments, I think, as Americans, right? Because traditionally, I mean, on a college football Saturday, there's no community between Alabama and Auburn. There's no community between Michigan and Ohio State. There's, I mean, even in the NFL, there's no community amongst Bears fans and Packers fans, right? We're regionalized in that way. So I think that's where I've come to really enjoy this run so far. And the fact that we're actually pretty damn good is a game changer right now. Although I am upset about last night's draw between Portugal and Colombia. One, that's good. Those are kind of the blue bloods, or at least kind of bigger names, right, in World Cup soccer. But that draw, in essence, robbed us of getting Ronaldo versus Messi in what I think would have been a quarterfinal match, not a knockout match. But now the only way we get them is if remember the NFL quote-unquote script writers would have their run a couple years ago? If the World Cup script writers give us Portugal versus Argentina in a final. Can you imagine Messi's last World Cup? Ronaldo's last World Cup? I mean, if I'm a conspiracy theory person in sports, CeCe, this is one I've got kind of on the radar.
0: I was sad about this because obviously the draw yesterday with Colombia puts Portugal on a different side of the knockout stage. So they have Croatia, round of 32, and then that would set up a match Portugal and Spain. So kind of cool. Two countries that literally share a border would be going head-to-head. But
1: how was that whenever you were in Portugal last week? Did you feel the tension between them?
0: Definitely did not. And stop trying to hammer the over for me. That's my job.
1: Listen, I got a little sore reaction on this thing. You know? Like, relax. Okay.
2: Are we only counting the countries, or every time you say the P word?
1: Yeah, I think it's the P word.
3: Is it in general, or whenever we talk about Courtney's trip? Because if we're talking World Cup, I feel like we're going to say it a lot.
1: Pause for a second. What other countries, other than Portugal, were on the itinerary in this trip?
0: It was just Portugal.
1: Oh, well, okay.
0: Hammered the over.
1: Again, all right, we digress. I do want to get into that, right, about as far as some of those matchups that we're going to see, because the storylines are pretty fantastic. You'll get the storylines today between Canada and South Africa, but really what is at stake for USA soccer coming up on Wednesday? We'll talk about that. We'll talk about Giannis. We'll talk about the latest on Brendan Sorsby as well. 888-SAY-ESPN is the phone number. That's Courtney Cronin back from Portugal. I'm Peter Burns is here.
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7: One more chance. Well, actually, backs up against the wall for the USA as we enter World Cup knockout stage. Gordy Cronin, Peter Burns, here on Best Week Ever, always presented by Progressive Insurance. You hear that, CC, and it gets me fired up because, you know, A, we're talking about this. This is such a huge event. And you and I, before we were reunited and feel so good here on ESPN Radio from your Portugal trip, there you go. Thank you. Let's make sure we got the ding in. Is the idea of, we're coming in, I was like, what was the biggest story of the week, right? Because that's what, this show has always been called Best Week Ever, and so we kind of go back, and I start like, what's a bigger story? Was it what's happening in the World Cup, USA making the knockout stage, and that's starting, or is it Giannis being traded? And I actually went back and forth with that, because, I mean, the Giannis trade happened back on, what, Monday?
8: Monday.
7: If I'm not mistaken, yeah. So which one affects, has a bigger like butterfly effect over the next 5 years to sports fans? That's what I'm trying to figure out.
8: I get it. And I think the trade happened on the 22nd. I know it was really late at night because I woke up in Portugal to the news the next morning.
7: Thank you.
8: And it was not shocking, but it's still like, whoa, you see something like that, yeah, which we had been expecting for a very long time. We knew that both sides, Milwaukee and Giannis, despite the fact that he would never publicly say, get me out of here, we knew that like it run its course. You can't put the toothpaste back in the tube. But to see something like that, a player of that magnitude, and the trade compensation of what the Bucks were getting, you traded a franchise icon. That's huge. That's a big story. But does it trump where the United States men's national team in soccer falls amongst the public sports discourse? I don't think so. Because you're seeing, like we've talked about with like country unity and everybody being locked in on one event, whether you're a diehard soccer fan or not, to me, anybody can get in on the World Cup action. Like you're kind of like keeping the Giannis thing to the NBA crowd. And of course, NBA free agency opening on Tuesday. There's all these trades that are happening and ones that we're keeping an eye on. With the USA, like this is setting up for the biggest soccer game they've ever played in, ever, which
7: ever
8: is crazy. Like that we're at that stage of men's soccer in this country.
7: Cordy Cronin, Peter Burns here, Best Week Ever. I want you to listen to what Emmett Golden had to say, one of our cohorts here on ESPN Radio. He was hosting game night, said this about USA World Cup and what it would be like.
9: It would basically be like if the Nets won the NBA championship.
10: The Nets?
9: All right, okay.
10: Come on, the Hornets. Let's give them a play-in type of team.
9: All right, the Hornets. Listen, if they win it, it would be one of the. I would argue it could be bigger than the Miracle on Ice. I mean, it would be that level of maybe even over that level of an upset.
7: So you hear that, And CeCe, obviously, Miracle on Ice is one of the greatest calls of all time. Just, you know, became the story, the icon that USA could get it done, right? And actually, what's funny is that a semifinal game, if I'm not mistaken, was a Miracle on Ice. However, I start spinning it forward and thinking this knockout match against Bosnia is all about momentum, right? Like, wait, like the Giannis, the NBA trade stuff, that's going to live in our culture day in, day out for the next year because it's the NBA, right? Especially with free agency around the corner. But people want momentum, and I feel this. So, like, the pride that we had as Americans watching the first two matches or the USA, even, like, the first goal, like, everybody beating their chest going, hey, listen, by the way, are we good? Like, I think we might be good in soccer. Americans want to be good at things, and they feel it with this team. And so I can see it in my kids who are 8 and 6. They're all in on it. I see it with just casual fans talking about it. That's why this match against Bosnia, I don't want to say it's a $1 billion match, but if you're saying that if you could continue this momentum for another week, what that does to the country and what that could do to the sport.
8: Well, it makes a sport that I think you can argue is a niche sport. Soccer is not the most popular sport in this country. Worldwide it is, but not in the United States. It creates more intrigue about around the sport that, frankly, very few people truly know about. Like, you get the diehard soccer people who are all in on it, from the MLS to the NWSL, like, so men's and women's, to, like, the Team USA, both men's and women's. And we know, like, women's soccer in this country has been huge, and they have been so much better than the men for a long time. But now you're starting to see the stars who are becoming household names. I would venture to guess, if you put Christian Pulisic, Weston McKennie, and maybe a couple others, like, you know, said, if you just put them out there and made people identify them, people wouldn't be able to do that before the group stage went through. And now that we're at this, at the juncture of the round of 32, and the fact that we're a part of a stage that Turkey is not a part of, that all these other countries that, like, the United States ran through on the way to getting to the group the knockout stage. Like, I think that's really fun, because now we have something that we're invested in, and the popularity of the sport locally here is only growing.
7: No, and because, again, I go back to the idea is that you want to be a part of some momentum. I see, I watched Nashville. Whenever the Preds came into town, they caught fire kind of early, and all of a sudden the city got behind it. Like, wait a minute. Like, wow, this is, we feel this momentum. Not only did we kind of parachute into the sport, but all of a sudden we're having some success. The Knights, kind of like that as well, too, in Vegas, to where all of a sudden it's like, all right, you create that fandom. But where I saw that this sport had changed is when I see people starting to fly by, understand it, and get upset at the Turkey Aid loss, right? Pochettino, the coach for the U.S. men's national team, was in his presser talking a little bit about this, about, this is when I knew the sport is really kind of catching on, when you get the coaches complain like this. Take a listen.
5: I don't know. Too many topics in football, in soccer, that I don't understand. The objective was to finish first, and we are first. Maybe I am confused, but maybe the mood is like, or the vibe is like, we go home tonight and Turkey stay, no?
7: Well, my favorite part about that, he's trying to come up with the words. He's like, hey, how do you Americans say, I feel like an Alabama fan? Remember back at Alabama fan, they'd be like, I mean, listen, save it in the tide, Paul. They only won by 2 touchdowns.
8: Yes.
7: They ain't good enough against Louisiana Monroe. We're going to have to change a couple things. Go run the ball, Paul. And he would get upset, right? Like, that's exactly what how we're feeling right now.
8: So, yeah, the line of questioning there as to why he responded that way came after the game. So they lose in the final 30 seconds. It would have been a 2-2 draw had Turkey not scored, because they were leaving with something. Because remember, they had not won a single game. They were not very good, frankly. And they already knew going into the game against the United States that they were not advancing. The United States going into that game against Turkey knew that they were advancing. So the objective there, stay healthy. And that's what I think Pochettino was trying to get at. Like, hey, we finished first in our group. We're moving on. Christian Pulisic is back. He's healthy. What more do you want? I didn't get anybody injured. He made 9 lineup changes from the previous game when they played Australia. I think it was like 4 days before that. that's where, like, the angst part, I think, for the coach being like, what do you want from me? Like, we got through this thing healthy. We're playing. We've moved on. And
7: do you realize what you guys used to be? Like,
8: yes.
7: We're moving on to the knockout.
8: Like, outhouse to penthouse here. Like, that is right. Very much what U.S. men's soccer has felt like. Because I remember back in 2022 when the World Cup was in Qatar. And that game, the Saturday morning game.
7: It's like 6 a.m., right? Like,
8: yeah, everybody was watching early. It. And it was the biggest letdown because the United States was just so... You could tell, like, after getting out of the group stage, just like to what that game was, like it was such a letdown. We're outclassed.
7: That's what I'm saying. That's why this
8: we're not outclassed
7: game,
8: anymore.
7: Like, and so what would have happened had you won that first game?
8: Yeah.
7: All of a sudden, that community of, hey, we got up at 6 a.m., we're talking about it, we're texting our friends. Well, we won? Oh, my God, it's amazing. All right, everybody's talking about it at work, and then they go one step further. And so does that carry the sport even further? What I do find interesting about this is that, you know, up here in the mountains of North Carolina, we met some friends, and one of them are from Brazil, and the other one's from Italy. And they were talking about what they don't like in the sport right now. And the two things, one came out as the expansion of the World Cup. I was like, okay. And obviously they talked about the hydration breaks.
8: I love the hydration breaks, and they're great.
7: Which is fine. Like, I have no, like the purists of the sport are just going to go, this is ridiculous. I get it. It's a money grab, but it's also not the worst thing. I mean, it reminds me of NBA basketball at the end of the first quarter, okay? You have a break. I'll live by that. But I started thinking about the reason why they do it is to grab more money, some more commercials. What do we do in college football right now? They added the, you know, the 2 minute, not warning, but the 2 minute warning.
8: Yeah.
7: Okay. Also, you start looking at it and going, he was complaining about how Italy was not in. Well, Italy was not in because they felt like, you know, hey, in their group or they're in the qualifying stages, they're in a tough area. And I was like, well, that sounds like a tough conference, right? Like, you're mm-hmm. starting to sound like an SEC team complaining that, well, we play against the best, but then there are other, you know, the similarities between college football and I think soccer right now are spot on.
8: The conversation is becoming very similar to how we talk about the NFL with expansion, with obviously like the 18th game, with all of, and same thing with college football, the college football playoff, the expansion right. of the World Cup field. We're treating this discourse around soccer the way we're treating it with college football in the fall and NFL. Like, I think that's what that shows you, like, the state of soccer in this country and why it's in such a good place, because the things that are familiar to us, the things that we know about the most yeah. as sports fans in the United States, now we can see the parallels. Now we can draw a through line from world football to American football, and I think that's a good thing.
7: We went from, what, 32 to 48 teams, so there's the expansion. Now, I wouldn't be surprised if what happens next in the expansion, going to 64. Right, so more teams are going to get in. So you're basically battling access with excellence. There's more commercials. I mean, again, the similarities between college football, and now you have coaches complaining like they're the coach of an SEC squad. Like, what do you mean? We're able to do that. All right, we got a lot more to get into. We're going to talk about this Brandon Sorsby situation and Brandon Ayuk going off the rails. All of that coming up. And by the way, you didn't say Portugal once.
8: You did it for me. I didn't need to.
7: Thank you. Yeah, best week ever on ESPN Radio.
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7: 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Meanwhile, in the American League Central, the other Chicago franchise just happens to lead that division.
19: The pitch. A swing and a base hit. Ball game over. It's out under the glove of Bobby Witt Jr. 2-1 the final. Walk it off again.
7: To all the fun on ESPN 1000 in Chicago as the White Sox now have a 1-game lead on Cleveland in that division. Now, you want some Major League Baseball on a Sunday night? Well, ESPN Radio's got the game for you. Yankees and Red Sox from Boston. Sox have won the first 3 games in the weekend series. 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The World Cup has reached the knockout stage. Starts today in Los Angeles. South Africa against Canada. The U.S. will play Wednesday in a knockout game against Bosnia-Herzegovina. And George Russell is on the pole for the Formula One Austrian Grand Prix.
20: Hey, it's Evan Cohen. Coming up Monday, my favorite part of the NBA season is here. 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

0: lyrics of this song.
1: And I always do the Do You Like the Pina Coladas in the Rain. I did not know that they yoga shamed everybody in this. Like, do you have half a brain or do you do yoga? I feel like that was what Courtney Cronin was doing, drinking Pina Coladas in where?
2: A country that's next to Spain.
1: Oh, that would be Portugal. Ring the bell. There it is. Rachel said it was going to be over and under. She took, what, 16 and a hook? Is that what you took, Rachel?
3: 18.
1: Is what you said.
3: Mikey's keeping track in the back.
0: You're already on 16.
1: We're not that far over, are we? On our, I don't. You see, now I don't want to go be egregious about it. Are you caught? Are you,
2: Kevin, we're at right. 16. He's been.
3: Well, we're adding in when we talk about their team too. So
1: correct.
3: Double jeopardy there.
1: Yes, it's Portugal and their draw against Colombia. And the other part about it is Courtney Cronin's, you know, great tan from drinking pina coladas and doing yoga over there.
2: If I have half a brain.
1: Thank you, if you had half a brain. All right, I have half a brain coming off of vacation, but there was a lot of big interesting things that happened in the world of sports. As always, we get into the best sound. Here it is.
4: Big Magic Johnson. What has he done?
5: He's got winners. I want people that want to win.
6: Not a game. Not a game. Not a game. We talking about
7: playoffs. I'm a man. I'm who we thought they were. That's why we took the damn field.
8: Biggest sound from the week ever.
1: Now, I don't know if Portugal has a football league other than actual soccer itself, but that's where Brendan Torsby may have to go to actually play next year. Here's our college football insider, Pete Dambo, on SportsCenter this week, talking about how the NFL was not willing to go to war for him.
9: The NFL viewed that Sorsby would be a distraction to teams and clubs as they go into camp. And in a fairly scathing letter that they sent to Sorsby with the decision, the NFL made it clear. It said, your petition filed 3 business days before the deadline without any supporting information or documentation, and only after abandoning college sports your recent litigation efforts to avoid NCAA sanctions. It does not provide a basis for the league to alter its plans to not hold a supplemental draft.
1: I mean, that the letter itself was pretty scathing. It was like, how dare you just think we're going to have a supplemental draft for you without giving us any of the information, without giving just make, oh, we're supposed to have one for you? So it was clear that the NFL came in and said, bro, this is not happening. I chuckled a little bit when I saw the CFL today had come out and says, yeah, the CFL is not going to be for Brendan Sorsby as well, too. I was like, bro, you're the CFL. Like, let's slow our roll here a little bit.
2: Hey, they, like the NFL, have pointed out that this is somebody who's not demonstrated any accountability with doing the one thing you're not supposed to do, which is betting on your own team. That is a cardinal sin of all sports, not just college sports, all sports. And just the legalese of that letter and how mean it is. So you read it, it's like, golly, they just eviscerated
1: all they needed to do is start with the letter, with all due respect. Okay,
2: like that was a per my last email, if I've ever read one.
1: Email.
2: But where's this guy going to play? I mean, he's going to have to sit out of football for a whole year, because I can't imagine. You think about, he can't play in Division I football. He can't go to the NFL via the supplemental draft. The CFL says, we don't want him. Can he go to Division II? Like, would he even want to? With Division II, given they have more NCAA, like, rules, the NCAA sanctions them way more than Division I. Like, what is this guy going to do?
1: He's
2: going to go to the XFL?
1: Yeah, I mean, again, that might be the only league, but at that point, is there an advantage to go there, right? Do you go try to play spring football next year? I mean, obviously not to have the cobwebs on it, but to have to be out there, quote-unquote, training and ready to go. Listen, the last tape they're going to have on Sorsby is the Cincinnati

0: tape, and it was pretty good, right? I mean, that's the reason why he was getting paid a boatload of money to go to Texas Tech and why he was going to be looked at one of these free agents. I still think there's going to be teams willing to take him in 2027, but that's going to be a jam-packed draft as well, too. Think about the quarterbacks that are going to come out of that, right? Dante Moore, Arch Manning, you know, Lenore Sellers over at South Carolina is one that comes to mind. You know, Trinidad Chambliss at Ole Miss might be out there, whether Sam Leavitt does well for LSU. There's going to be a bunch of different quarterbacks. He right now might be the sixth or seventh best quarterback in that draft, if that was the case.
1: It's not a good time for somebody who, if he came out this year, we know it wasn't a very deep quarterback class. And I don't know if he could do it all over again. I think the decision would have been very different. But that's the reason he was trying to jump to the supplemental draft. And the NFL does not have to hold one of these. And they've held these for people who have very questionable character concerns, drug and alcohol issues. Like, we've seen this happen before.
0: But
1: that's where they drew the line of gambling, which is kind of rich for a league that, like, is absolutely in bed with the gambling partners.
0: Well, yes and no, right? But Kayshawn Boutte, for the former LSU Tiger, they found that he had some wagers, if I'm not mistaken. Not on LSU football, mind you, but there were wagers while he was playing there. And the NFL didn't, you know, hold him accountable. So is the NFL holding Sorsby accountable because he just, I mean, wasn't in the Players Association? Is that part of it? Are they holding him accountable because, well, yeah, there's going to be, because I guarantee you, there's going to be a lot of players. And if you went into a deep dive right now, how many collegiate football players and guys that are played in the league that are making those bets, there's going to be a lot. The difference is that Sorsby ended up getting caught. And that's the difference. So is the NFL drawing the line on just the betting in college? Or is it the betting on your own team? That's where I'm saying, if you go out there, Kayshawn never had to have the suspension. They didn't pull him down for that.
1: And the problem now becomes if the NFL says no right now, because rightfully so, they don't want to create a distraction for teams that might be tempted to take a quarterback, because that's going to be a topic all offseason. That's going to be training camp fodder. It's not fair, honestly, to the league to have to grant an exception to create a supplemental draft for a player who has shown no accountability for his actions of what he did.
0: But would it be and again, I don't disagree. I don't think Sorsby should be playing college football, right? I'm on that. But is it truly a distraction for an NFL club to take
1: it? Yes, absolutely.
0: There's no doubt about it. Like, what he did in college, and it being the cardinal sin, we agree on that. But you're saying that an NFL team, like if the Dallas Cowboys were sitting there, and by the way, the Dallas Cowboys remind me of one of these teams that were like, oh, well, you know, we find value in things that seem to be, you know, bent and misplaced a little bit. I mean, that's what Jerry Jones does all the time. I can see him taking it. But that would be a distraction. You'd have to answer things about it for about a week. And after that, I don't think it would be a distraction whatsoever.
1: I think that they're worried about the slippery slope, the door that this opens. You let a player like this, who bet on his own team,
0: but he didn't do it in the NFL, right?
1: But like, what? Who's to say that? Like,
0: he went to rehab. This man was a troubled man. He went to rehab. He's a changed man. Didn't you listen to Cody Campbell at Texas Tech?
1: And I also heard Cody saying, "We're just going to eat the $1 million in NIL because we want to wash our hands of this guy too." That is how I heard that. But I think that they're looking at this, saying it's a slippery slope because he did the one thing you're not supposed to do, ever.
0: Yeah.
1: If we let him into the league, now who's to say he's a changed person? Who's to say he won't do it again? Who's to say that he won't be somebody that affects the integrity of the game? And I know there are people who hear me say that right now and think, yeah, the NFL really cares about the integrity of the game. They are literally partnered with different gambling sites and companies. But when it comes to your own players, your own, like the people who make up your league, being at the center of something like that, that's a bridge too far for them.
0: Here's the thing. He's not enough of a sure thing that the NFL is going to allow them to put any part of, quote-unquote, messing with their money at play. If this was the overall end-all, be-all, if this was, remember when Andrew Luck coming out in for the draft was just, hey, he could have walked backwards and moonwalked in the 40 time in the combine. He was going to be the 1-1 pick, right? Everybody knew he was going to be 1-1. If Sorsby was the 1-1, the first pick of the NFL draft, I think there's a different mindset.
1: Yes.
0: But I don't think the NFL is going to, like, this is a, we're going to make an example of you, young man, right now. And that's what that's what's happening.
1: He's not talented enough to get the exception. And that's, love it or hate it, that is the truth here. He is not good enough for teams to hedge a lot of things, to bring in a liability, because that is how the league views him. That's how the CFL views him. That's how college football views him. And his options are very limited because we don't. He doesn't have many paths to stay a football player. But I wonder, and Mikey, I know you brought this up, if the NFL is saying we don't want you right now, what makes you think they're going to want him next year?
0: No, again, he's not going to have any type of film that shows that he's going to be that much better than he was. He's going to be this enigma right now. But it also goes to show you, the NFL says we're so big and powerful, we're not going to mess with this. At the same time, Texas Tech was ready to do a 20-minute podcast and spend millions of dollars to try to get this kid in. He was valuable to them for many different reasons. All right, the Brandon Ayuk story. What can you fill me in on what the hell this is, CC?
1: It is exhausting. That's number one. Because this has been a saga that has been going on.
0: Doesn't want to play for the 49ers any longer.
1: Has made it abundantly clear that he does not want to be there and he wants to go somewhere else. Where that somewhere else is, he's been hinting a lot. He wants to go to the Washington Commanders. However, this is a situation where the 49ers are trying to make something work here, but talk about toothpaste not being able to put back in the tube. Brandon Ayuk is all but gone, and he's becoming volatile, to say the least, in the way that he's talking about his current team.
0: Here's what he had to say on his YouTube channel about John Lynch showing up at his house.
2: General manager gonna pull up to my house. Oh, weirdo. Like, bro, don't pull up to my house uninvited, boy. Ain't safe. Yo, but I knew his ass was gonna do it. So I'm looking at my camera, my front door camera. I see a big old white boy, white man, former NFL safety. And I'm like, oh, hell no. And I know my wife is about to be back home soon. So I had to call my wife and say, it's a big-ass white man at the house. I don't know what he's doing over there. He was not invited. Creepy. So if you on your way home, just probably just spin the block a few times because I don't know what bro on.
0: This is the actual clip?
1: Yes. That was yesterday.
0: Legitimately thought you were joking when you're like, I'm not going to play this sound until you can hear it. But is this the same thing Antonio Brown was doing? Didn't Antonio Brown do the same thing a couple years ago where he like pretended to go like absolute crazy, which I think he really actually kind of was, but it was
1: to get out of the Raiders contract.
0: To get out of the Raiders contract.
1: To get to the New England Patriots, and he just went scorched earth. And that's what Brandon Ayuk's doing right now.
0: Correct.
1: Here's the thing. The reason he keeps talking about the Commanders in a not so shy way of being like, please put me there. He would sign there tomorrow is what he said if they released him today, meaning the 49ers. He wants to play with Jaden Daniels. They played together at Arizona State. I don't know if Washington, just saying here, a team that's trying to get back on track after a complete disappointment last year, after making it to the NFC Championship game less than 24 months ago, I don't know if they want to take on this level of crazy. I'm sorry. This is talk about a distraction with Brandon Sorsby. Can you imagine a Brandon Ayuk distraction?
0: Yeah, but at the same point, if you're getting him pennies on the dollar, and if this is all just like the, like, hey, here's what I'm going to do. I'm going to take the Antonio Brown getting out of the Raiders contract. Like, I'm going to seem kind of crazy, but I know my dog, Jaden Daniels, got me. I know, hey, this is a bit. And the same part, like the Commanders, because of the kind of tampering stuff, like they can't say anything right now. They can't be like, all right, are you guys, like, is this a thing? Commanders, like, don't look at me. And honestly, it could be pretty sharp. All right, coming up, the 29-year history of a moment I'll never forget. And even CC remembers it when she was young. We'll get into that coming up next. Also, your phone calls as well. 888-SAY-ESPN. This is the best week ever.
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10: 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Do you have a clue on what the music theme is from Rachel today, CeCe?
11: I was trying to rack my brain hearing that Maroon 5.
10: Okay, so we've had Maroon 5.
11: We had Rachel, the Pina Colada song.
10: We had Pina Coladas. All right.
11: Is there some
12: theme? I'm not going to lie, guys. These early songs are kind of a stretch. So I would just holding on a little bit.
10: No, that's good, because it's like getting, like, would you do Wordle? Like, if you get in one guess, you're just, it's legendary, right? And more than likely, pretty much luck. But as it progresses, you know, by the fifth song or sixth song today, we should be able to kind of piece together. But the clues that we have so far, the music theme today, Maroon 5, and if you like Pina Coladas, right?
11: Yep. I don't know who's Jackson 5.
10: And the Jackson, oh, we got to add Jackson 5.
11: Maroon 5, Jackson 5 is the other band. No, am I, that's a stretch. Okay.
10: Okay.
11: I'm going to sit this one up.
10: Are we going to go Jurassic 5 coming up next? All right. Without further ado, it's Mikey's turn. Take it away.
13: Rapid Fire Water Cooler.
14: All right, you guys mentioned it before, but today is the anniversary of, actually, this, Rachel, if you want to play it.
15: What happened here? He got bit, I think.
14: That's right. It's when Mike Tyson bit Evander Holyfield, and he had us thinking, what were some of the craziest sports moments you've ever watched or witnessed or even seen in person?
10: I was going to say, Mike, I think that happened, 97,
11: yep.
10: If I'm not mistaken. Okay, because that was billed as such a huge fight, and he bit his ear, and I mean, still to this day, like, that was, can you imagine Twitter on that night?
11: Oh, my God.
10: Like, great. That would have been high on that list. And that was not the same Tyson fight that had the guy that skydived or the parachuter that came in, was it? Or was that a different fight?
11: I'm unaware.
14: I thought that was, I'll double check. I thought that was the Peter, no, was it Peter McNeely when the parachuter came in?
10: It might have been. There was another one. Like, people don't understand. There's going to be a whole, like, world that only knows. Like, a younger generation is going to know Mike Tyson from The Hangover. They'll know him from the video game. But they will not understand, the like, how dominant Tyson was when he was, like, 20, 21. And just that run, like, those were must-see events when Tyson would fight.
14: I was actually wrong. It was Riddick Bowe versus Evander Holyfield when the parachute skydiver came.
10: Oh, Tyson was not a part of that. Okay. There you go. Which ones, CeCe, do you remember those moments? Because I remember that one.
11: When the lights went off at the Super Bowl. Like, I was trying to think of moments that are not necessarily things that happen in the arena of play, but, like, literally in the arena of play, not game-related, was when they had the delay in the New Orleans Super Bowl back in 2013 Super Bowl.
10: Were you at that game?
11: No, I was not. But I remember watching it, and it was like, what is going on here? And I remember people were thinking, like, there's something pretty nefarious going on, which obviously it was just electricity.
10: We were in the, like, from where we were from kind of radio row or media row to get down. We went down at halftime, and all of a sudden the lights came out, and you would see National Guard in, like, you know, there were still a lot of national security concerns at the time. The amount of people that just ran out, okay, and just, it was a scary moment down there, to say the least, when it happened. I'll add Malice of the Palace.
11: Sure.
10: I think that's one of those weird moments where you can vividly remember. Now, I remember calling, I want to say Andrew Siciliano, back when he was doing, like, Fox Sports Radio back in the day, him and Tony Bruno, and calling on, I'd be like, are you seeing this? Like, that in point four, for me as a Spurs fan, like Derek Fisher, the point four in 2004 shot, is one of those moments that are like, you got to be kidding me.
11: I was at the NCAA tournament in 2013. Pretty sure it was a Sweet 16 game.
10: Yeah.
11: Do you remember when Kevin Ware had that horrific compound fracture
10: yes.
11: in his right tibia? Like, I remember you could hear it in the stadium. That was being played at Lucas Oil, so that's loud. And we didn't know what was going on. Like, I'd never seen an injury like that at a sporting event that caused such a delay because they weren't
10: like
11: sure.
10: That was like a 20-30 minute thing, wasn't
11: they weren't exactly sure how to handle it. Yeah. And it reminded me, when DeMar Hamlin, that's the one that, like, I wasn't there, but we were all watching on Monday Night Football, and we had never seen something of that magnitude before at a sporting event where they literally had to cancel the game because somebody more or less, you know, had cardiac arrest on the field.
10: Mikey, you had one as well on this list, right? Is that Bartman? Is that yours? I mean, like, the Bartman would have been one of those deals.
11: Yep.
10: Same thing. I mean, listen, go back and look, you know, very few things have been better than the story of O.J. Simpson, right? And that 30 for 30, that whole night of Knicks, Rockets, in the NBA Finals. There was something else that had happened that night. It was like Gretzky's last game or something along those lines.
11: Something with the NHL playoffs,
10: and
11: too.
10: Then the O.J. chase would have been pretty high on that list as well, too.
11: Yeah. Janet Jackson, speaking of Super Bowl stuff.
10: Justin Timberlake.
11: Wardrobe malfunction that became as big as the game itself, because we were all, just like with the Holyfield thing, like, what the heck just happened?
10: That, like, set back halftime shows quite a bit. I felt like after that, we're like, we're going to play it real, real safe. And now finally the NFL realizes they're just Teflon. They can do whatever. They might bring back Janet Jackson this year and just be like, what are you going to do about it now? Like, what? Seriously, do you know who we are? Like, you think Brennan Sorsby's going to make us take a knee? No. No. Janet Jackson, a little SEC complaints? No. That's not going to happen. All right, what is going to happen is knockout stage in the World Cup. Catching that fever. Talk a little bit about USA versus Bosnia and the different storylines we got coming up. She is Courtney Cronin. We almost went a full segment without saying what word, CeCe?
11: The country next to Spain.
10: That'd be Portugal. That's coming up next year. Best week ever.
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10: Hello there. I'm Mark Robbins. The knockout round of the World Cup begins a little later today in Los Angeles. South Africa against Canada. The United States doesn't play again until Wednesday against Bosnia-Herzegovina. ESPN soccer analyst Craig Burley believes the U.S. can be successful from here on out, but the team has to go back to its style that we saw at the beginning of this tournament.
28: The U.S. men's national team showed the world the Paraguay game they can play.
10: Yeah.
28: And I think they enjoyed and embraced the pressure of that moment. And if they can harness that and play like that again, they will beat Bosnia and Herzegovina because they're a pretty average side. Okay. I think I can see a pathway. Without getting ahead of ourselves, I can see a pathway to the quarterfinals.
10: Okay.
28: If the U.S. play well.
10: That's Craig Burley on ESPN Radio's Prime Time. If the U.S. beats Bosnia, it'll take on the winner of the Belgium-Senegal match in the round of 16. Major League Baseball from Saturday. Hunter Goodman sure was hot at the plate.
29: Swing and a drive! Left field! It's so nice! He did it thrice! The game.
10: Oh, the call on 850 KOA in Denver. Goodman leading the Rockies past the Twins 8-5. Sunday Night Baseball here on ESPN Radio. It's the Red Sox hosting the Yankees, looking for a four-game

0: 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Peter Burns.
1: Hello, Peter. I'm going to need you to go ahead and come in on Sunday, okay? Thanks.
0: Courtney Cronin.
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5: 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Like out, like before Twitter was around, or X, mm-hmm. however you want to call it. I also always call it Twitter. Like I'll always call Turkey, Turkey, not Turkey. No, it'll be Turkey in my mind. Okay. About what were those moments that were a little bit different, right? We're on the 29th anniversary of Mike Tyson, Evander Holyfield fight, and where Tyson bit Holyfield's ear and how strange that was. So we threw it out to you callers. 888-SAY-ESPN, that's 888-729-3776. Chef Ed is in Milwaukee, longtime loyal listener of Best Week Ever. What's up?
0: The biggest story of...
6: How's it going, guys? How you doing? Nice to see both of you back together again.
7: Right? Nice and sweat, and I decided to show up for work today.
5: Yes.
6: Yeah. Well, it's only appropriate that the fact is, okay, me and my wife were attending our son, who's going to Boston College, way back in 2003, and I happened to finagle a couple tickets to the American League Championship Series, and we were on the first base sideline halfway up when the brawl happened, where Pedro Martinez grabbed Don Zimmer, a 72-year-old man, by the head and pulled him to the ground.
5: That is one of those moments. That is one of those moments that were just so surreal, CC, and it just I can remember vividly watching it, and I must have watched it on SportsCenter, Chef Ed, 1,100 times. It was always just Pedro just in the slow motion of poor Todd Zimmer just rolling.
7: He just lunged at him. Like the way that, so Pedro Martinez has set this up, and I think Chef Ed brought up a great point that like this was one that was like, what the heck did we just witness because of the delay? Like, so he threw, Pedro Martinez threw behind Kareem Garcia's head, top of the fourth inning. And even Joe Torre, after the game, was like, he absolutely, this was intentional. Like, everybody knew it, everybody felt it, and so it was a bench-clearing brawl. To then see a 72-year-old Don Zimmer lunge at Pedro Martinez, Pedro in one fall swoop, throw him to the ground, the bench is clear again.
5: Yeah.
7: What an insane moment. And this wasn't just like a regular game. Like, this is already two heated rivals. Mm-hmm. Upgrading this thing, I believe, as Grady Little put it, the former manager of the Sox, like, upgraded from a battle to a war. Oh, my gosh. Like, I still, like, think about that in the viral moment that was before Twitter existed.
5: Okay.
7: Can you imagine if that happens now?
5: No, I can't. And I'll flip it on the other side, in that this was a little bit, I wouldn't say more of a fair fight, Nolan Ryan, Robin Ventura. I can vividly remember when Ventura, you know, Nolan probably, I think he pegged him in the back with a fastball, and sure enough, Ventura charges the mound, puts him in a headlock.
8: A baby for that one.
5: I don't know if you remember that one. All right, James is in Tacoma, Washington. Thanks for joining us, James. What do you got for us?
9: Tonya Harding, Nancy Kerrigan.
5: Oh, that's a good one.
7: Why?
5: Remember? I mean, that was her doing the voice. That whole storyline was crazy. Was that 94? Might have been.
7: Nagano?
5: Might have been those. Rachel, is that? I asked Rachel, and Rachel's like, look at me. I'm young. I'm like -1, whatever.
7: No, it was the Lillehammer Olympics. So that was the one, like, her. It was the Winter Olympics in 1994. You were right about that. So can you imagine these events?
5: And as that storyline progressed, where you're like, oh my gosh, something happened to Nancy Kerrigan. You're like, clearly it wouldn't be anyone involved in the competition, right? Like, that would be kind of weird.
7: It's just the layers that kept coming out of that story were so wild. And I think it was very similar to the Mike Tyson Evander Holyfield thing. Like, the

0: layers of that story that kept giving after the fact, and like the thought that like, why was this man not charged with a crime? He assaulted somebody like, in the ring, and brought up the questions about what is fair versus foul in the field of play. What can you not get legally in trouble for doing in sports?
1: Was
0: this
1: it
0: one,
1: Jeff Galooney?
0: Kinda like that.
1: Was that the guy's name?
0: The guy that they hired to carry out the, like,
1: correct,
0: hurting her legs.
1: The fact that I would remember Jeff Galooly, like, I can't remember important things in my life, but the fact that I know that it was Jeff Galooly who was, like, the ice skating goon back in the day.
0: Jane Stant is the assailant for the Nancy Kerrigan thing. I don't know who Jeff Galooly. Jeff Galooly was the one who planned it. That was the ex-husband.
1: Galooly, right. Like, Galooly was, I think, Latonya Harding's boyfriend, if I'm not mistaken. He was the mastermind of this. All right. You know what? We're going to put a pause in the whole World Cup conversation because I'm fascinated by some of these calls we're getting right now. Going to Illinois, Mike, what is that weird sports moment that you vividly recall to a point right now?
2: Oh, good morning. I think one of the most bizarre moments that I can remember where I just scratched my head and said, what am I seeing right here, was Roberto Duran, no mas.
1: Ah, yes. Where he was just like, I'm not coming out. what do you mean you're not coming? No mas. Like, I'm done. I'm trying to think of who was that.
0: Ray Leonard.
1: Was it Sugar Ray Leonard in Durant? Back in, what would have been, what, 80?
0: 1980.
1: Gosh, it was?
0: Called, all right, so this is what I just found. It's called the Super Fight. So it's no mas when he's like, you know, eight rounds and he quits. Yeah. That was at the Superdome, one of the very famous fights that happened in New Orleans.
1: All right, Corey in New York. What do you got for us, Corey?
3: Hello, Peter. I got two of them quick. One of them is Draymond Green kicking Steven Adams in the Nuggets.
1: Okay. Yes, I do.
3: And my second one is Antonio Brown. I could just say the name, and you could think of so many. Like, one of them, he tried running the Albany Indoor Football League, and he failed, and he did numerous things that are just uncalled for, and he's just a wacko.
1: There would probably be a whole catalog of his hits, the Antonio Brown hits that were bizarre and weird, but also, did we not see part of the blueprint? I joked around about that, CC, but what Brandon Ayuk is doing right now, and for those who don't know, and we played the sound earlier, it's unhinged. And what he had to say about John Lynch, his own GM, can you imagine any other place you're talking about, hey, I'm going to go on YouTube and talk about what the hell is my boss doing showing up at my house? Like, I'm a grown man. I don't need my boss to do this. I mean, it feels a lot like when Antonio Brown kind of went off the deep end, whether it was calculated or not, to get out of the Raiders contract.
0: But that's not even the craziest one. Like, when I thought Corey was going to go the direction of when he just decided he got taken out of the game.
1: Just
0: Bruce
1: left.
0: Arians was not hearing it, and he took his shirt off, threw it into the stand, took his jersey off, threw it in the stands, and then ran off the field of that Jets game. That was one of those moments. I can remember where I was, because I was driving, it was week 18, and I was driving up to Green Bay to cover a Vikings and Packers game, and I was like, listening to it on ESPN radio, I remember we had the game, and I was like, what the heck just happened? Wild. Absolutely wild. And I think his other one too. I was at that game when it was Oklahoma City, it was Western Conference Finals, Warriors, Thunder, and when Draymond Green did that, because it was a pause before he made the action of hurting Steven Adams in places where...
1: Premeditated.
0: You know, absolutely. That's what led to the suspension. Honestly, that's the catalyst for why the Warriors, among many reasons, why they lost that finals after they went up 3-1. But that is one of those moments I remember. It's like, what did he just do? Like, it was stunning.
1: Jeff in Wisconsin, you got one for us?
4: Yes, sir. Yes, ma'am. So, Rafael Palmeiro wagging his finger and pointing at Congress saying, I have never used steroids.
0: Period.
4: And then weeks later, testing positive for steroids. Classic moment. Can't get any better.
1: That is one. I remember when Sammy Sosa, did not speak English when he testified.
0: Yeah. I was smart.
1: I got to keep to continue. Yeah, like that. He did that. Remember, how about the Ryan Braun press conferences? Yeah. Remember when he got busted and he was like, absolutely not. It was a very Palmeiro-esque type thing. And you're like, wait a minute. You go Lance Armstrong as well, too. I mean, if you're really going to go down this thing about like the weirdest moments, you're like, what am I seeing? I think I have the winner. Tiger Woods in front of his mom
0: in that
1: press conference. Like, still,
0: never forget it.
1: To this day, is one of those moments. If you have one, give us a call. 888-SAY-ESPN. We'll walk down that memory lane. Also, talk a little bit about what's going on. Group stage is done in the World Cup. How big is this matchup tomorrow against Bosnia for the future of the sport here in the States? And why it's just like college football. That coming up next. 888-SAY-ESPN is the number. She's Courtney Cronin. I'm Peter Burns, and this is the best week ever.
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1: Went along to figure out the theme. 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
2: Okay. 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
1: Are these songs that have a beach theme to them?
3: No.
2: Okay. 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We're talking a lot about the different weird sports moments that we've had a chance to either cover as, you know, like Chastain winning, you know, whenever we won the Women's World Cup and she rips off the shirt. Like, that's one of those moments. It was iconic. It lived on a Sports Illustrated cover. It was one of those things that you talked about for a long time. We brought this up because of today is the Mike Tyson Evander Holyfield ear biting incident, right?
1: 29 years ago today. June 28th, 1997.
2: So, which one of those moments do you vividly remember right now? Let's go. Kurt is out down in Alabama. What do you got for us, Kurt?
4: Yes, how about 1978, Woody Hayes in the game against Clemson when he stepped out onto the field and punched a Clemson guard because he was so upset on the sideline?
2: You know, Kurt, it's one of those things because it happened before I was born, but it's one of those things you probably had to read about at the time because I don't know how much the video got out until finally the video, you know, until I've seen it, you know, those highlights of it. It's just incredible to see at that point of not only just a head coach in a blue blood, but a legendary head coach in his coaching career in real time, right? Just because he was so caught up in that moment, CC.
1: It made me think, just like relating it to today's world. Do you remember what happened with Jonathan Gannon last year when he slugged DeMarcado on the sideline? Like, he hit him in his chest pads. It was different than punching him in the face. It was not a direct comparison, but I remember people were like, this is the modern day Woody Hayes.
2: Yeah. What about, now I'm trying to think, Kevin Gilbride of the Houston Oilers and, God, who did he fight? Say, coach. Like, that was, a coordinator and a coach.
1: Latrell Sprewell? Remember when that happened? When he
2: choking P.J. Carlissimo.
1: Reportedly choking our guy, P.J. Carlissimo.
2: Allegedly. Is that what it was? Let's go Pine Bluff. Thanks for joining us here. Best week ever. What do you got for us, Ron?
5: Hey, welcome back. How was Portugal? Anyway. Joe Theismann got Theismann, and poor old Hart didn't get clipped in and died right there, man. I mean, that's wrestling, but I still, man, it's pretty sad stuff.
2: I'll
5: listen to you off air, bro. Thank you.
2: Thank you, Ron and Pine Bluff. Yeah, the Theismann injury is still one of those moments where you're just like, well, you talked about, what was it, Kevin Ware?
1: Kevin Ware, yep.
2: And that injury that you can remember. Let's go to Albany. Darren, thanks for joining us here on Best Week Ever. What is that weird sports moment you still remember?
6: Good morning. I grew up in New Hampshire, and so one of the big events was the Boston Marathon. And I remember in 1980 when Rosie Ruiz, with 1 mile left to go, stepped off of the sidewalk and ran the last mile and was credited with winning the Women's Boston Marathon by absolutely cheating.
2: I've seen stories along those lines where they get busted. I mean, like, in today's world, obviously you could never do that, the social media and just the cameras. But the fact of what that was, 1980, she's like, I'm gonna roll the last mile of it. And yet it was still accepted at that point. Mike is in Kansas City. What do you got for us, Mike?
7: Yes, back in the, well, I don't know, 10, 20 years, well, it's probably 20 years now, the shirtless father and son duo at the Chicago White Sox Royals game that jumped out of the stands and attacked Royals first base coach Tom Gamboa.
2: Do you remember that one,
1: yeah,
2: DC? 2002. I think they were both shirtless, and they came in there, and they find out that it's a father and son. I think they had been drinking throughout the day.
1: The son was 15 years old.
2: What a wild, that one, again, we go back and, like, Pedro Martinez and Don Zimmer, while as wild as it was, there were people that were involved there, right? Like, they were in the game to a certain extent. But I remember seeing that video, and, like, nobody did anything for, like, a couple seconds, like, trying to figure out what the hell was going on.
1: The craziest thing was, those two obviously, like, got taken away in handcuffs, and they get charged with aggravated battery. We still don't know why. Like,
2: right.
1: I'm not, like, there was no motive that anybody could understand. Even Tom Gamboa was like, I don't know these people.
2: Yeah.
1: I do not know why I was attacked. But I remember, I mean, he was bloodied. Like,
2: yeah.
1: this was so vicious. And it was something that, like, when we talk about fans entering the field of play and, like, bringing it back to the World Cup, one thing I found out about Messi this week was the, you know, the person, the guy who was, like, a former Navy SEAL, I believe, who was his personal security detail, because fans tend to run on the field to
2: try to take a
1: selfie
2: picture,
1: with this guy.
2: Right, yeah.
1: Like, this is the stuff back then. There was not the same level of security,
2: no.
1: and these moments were so unhinged, and it's like, in real time, you don't know what's happening, you don't know how to process it, but, like, this stuff led to the level of security that we now have at these games because of what fans used to be able to do and how easy the access was to the field.
2: Think about Hank Aaron hitting the home run record, and whenever he goes around the bases, the amount of fans that are like just I mean, they're mobbing him.
1: Mm-hmm.
2: And at that point, there was a lot of, I remember him telling stories about there was a lot of death threats for him, you know, breaking the home run record and what would happen. And so that's a wild moment. I go back at any time you see, like, really old videos of guys winning, like, the Open Championship or something like that in golf. And people would dive. They would, like, run on the green as soon as the final putt was hit and dive at the hole to grab the golf ball out of it. You're like, what if he would have missed it? I have no idea. Donnie is in Kentucky. What's that wild moment for you, my man?
8: Yeah, I remember the Cowboys and the 49ers. What a rivalry they had between one another. And Terrell Owens scored that touchdown when he played for the Niners and went to midfield to the star. Looked up to celebrate, which was awesome in itself, but George Steve was having nothing to do with it. Came out of nowhere and just cleaned his clock, and that was something that you respect from both sides, but it was an amazing event.
2: That was an amazing one right there. The first one I think of the Dallas Cowboys, too, is not only that one. Remember Leon Lett and his fumble? What was it, Don Beebe, I think, the Buffalo Bills? I think get that one. Tampa, I love this topic, by the way. Anthony, what do you got for us?
9: Hey, good morning. So, two quick ones from my core childhood memories dealing with sports is Randy Johnson hitting the bird, just disintegrating.
2: Mm.
9: I feel like if that happened today, everybody would say it was AI. And then the second was Malice in the Palace.
2: Yeah. The Malice in the Palace and our test and that whole deal, the fallout of it was wild. The Randy Johnson thing is one of those things where had it happened with anybody else other than Randy Johnson, I don't know if we remember it the same way. Courtney, but because it was Randy, because he was seemingly this character that was bigger than life, legitimately, because how big and, you know, how crazy he was on the mound, that was one of them.
1: Yeah, and he won't talk about it. To this day, there have been stories written about it. I know we did something at ESPN.com to celebrate the anniversary of it, or to recognize the anniversary.
2: He doesn't talk about it?
1: He will not talk about it. I don't know if this is apparently a very sore subject for him, but, like, it was so stunning. Again, like,
2: is he pro bird?
1: I don't know. Like, maybe he's a penis.
2: Does it haunt him?
1: I think Anthony brings it up a great point. If this happens today, people would be like, that's AI. It's not real.
2: Like, Nolan Ryan never wants to talk about the fight with Kirk Gibson because
1: correct.
2: It feels like it diminishes what all the unbelievable, the 7 no-hitters and the 5,000 strikeouts. I wonder if Randy Johnson feels that way as well, too. Or maybe he's just like, damn, killed a bird. Didn't mean to. Cody Cronin, Peter Burns, what a crazy week it was at the WNBA. That was a wild moment as well. We'll get into that and World Cup and more. Your phone calls are the strangest moments in all of sports.
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22: 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In the WNBA Saturday, the Indiana Fever playing without the injured Caitlin Clark. 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Just get the ball to Kelsey Mitchell.
23: 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Numbers for the Fever. L.A. looks tired. Harris passes left corner. Mitchell lets it fly. It's good. 68-39 Fever. Kelsey Mitchell looking like an all-star.
22: 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The Fan. The Fever hammer the L.A. Sparks. 111-87. 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
2: All right, I'm getting close. The breadcrumb cruise that Rachel's given me. We got Turn Back Time, Glory Days, I Want You Back. So it's something about a reunion. Maybe that's because it's you and I doing our first show for a long time together. Courtney Cronin, Peter Burns, Best Week Ever on ESPN Radio. Been taking your phone calls about kind of just the wildest moments that you can vividly remember in sports, right? Talked about Don Zimmer, Pedro Martinez. We talked about Rafael Palmeiro, of all places, O.J. Chase, all of these things. As we get ready for, what, knockout stage, World Cup, we got Canada and South Africa coming up a little bit later today. On Wednesday, we'll have USA versus Bosnia in Herzegovina, so I'm looking forward to that matchup. And everything else is going around in summer sports. Andy Constable is joining us right now, national women's basketball writer for The Athletic. So, Andy, before we get into all of the chaos with Caitlin Clark and the start of the WNBA season that's just rolling, what's that one moment that still kind of lives in your brain as far as weird sports moments?
3: It's got to be when AJ Pierzynski got sucker punched by Michael Barrett at home plate in 2000, what was that, 2006. Not only because I'm like a huge White Sox fan, but obviously like that moment was just such, it provided so much conversation at school, I could say. You know, it like drew the line in the sand between fans as kids, and so it just gave us all something to fight about for years to come.
2: We have those moments, right? I mean, everybody talks about, hey, the best memories that you have are winning championships or your team winning. That's true, but sometimes it's sports scars, and sometimes it's just the weirdest things that will kind of, you know, emblazon something in your memory. And what's interesting is one of the things I'll always kind of remember is that first moment. I had heard about Caitlin Clark, but I remember watching that LSU-Iowa game a couple years ago and understanding how right from the jump Caitlin was as good as advertised. And then you see this jump to the WNBA, and yes, a little bit banged up. You're trying to figure out what that star is going to be like. This latest story has gone in so many different directions. So for those who don't know the latest of what happened with Caitlin Clark and how it's affected WNBA, tell our listeners about it.
3: Yeah, so the Indiana Fever hosted the Phoenix Mercury in back-to-back games in Indiana. And for those, like, the short version is Zawana Bonner played for the Indiana Fever for a brief moment last season before she was signed by the Phoenix Mercury. She was waived by the Indiana Fever and then signed by the Phoenix Mercury. So there's some, you know, there's some blood that exists there. And so when these two teams met last week, the first game kind of boiled over. There was a hot moment between Zawana Bonner and Sophie Cunningham. And then in the second game, that energy kind of boiled over, and there were a few moments where we witnessed that happen, but the officials did a poor job of calling things in the moment. One specific moment was, a tie-up on the floor for a loose ball. Caitlin Clark has the ball, and Alyssa Thomas is attempting to get the ball, and as it rolls away, she kind of puts her fist into Caitlin's throat, stands up. She also knees her groin, and there's nothing called in the moment. And that's kind of understandable. You know, obviously, when the game is happening quickly, like, things get missed. But Stephanie White brought this to the officials' attention at halftime and was just like, you guys need to be aware. Like, this is what happened. We don't want this game to get out of control. Nothing was reviewed. Alyssa stayed in the game, and then the league reviewed the play later, and she was subsequently issued a flagrant two and suspended for one game for that contact made with Caitlin Clark. And so just like highlighting all of this is a year that started with what some were saying, the game being over-officiated, and now we're kind of at this point where many are feeling that the game is going back to a standard it was previously at, which many coaches, executives had an issue with, and that's once again with inconsistent officiating.
1: And that's like the thing that we're talking about now, though, because the hits on Caitlin Clark always tend to spark a debate that invokes race, sexual orientation, politics, and it becomes something that's not about the actual basketball and the fact that there were some officiating issues that took place in that game and that have been taking place throughout the league in, you know, in all of its years. But as it pertains to Caitlin Clark and somebody who has dealt with injury, she didn't play last night because she has this back injury, like, what is the fair discourse right now? Like, if you cover this league on a daily basis, Annie, is she not getting calls that others might? Are the officials not calling it fairly for Caitlin Clark because she's a star? Like, how do you see that part?
3: That's the difficult part for me, right? Because Caitlin is tied for fifth most free throws per game in the league right now, which obviously that fluctuates, like, game to game. It changes quite rapidly. But when you hear from her coaches and teammates, like, that's going to be the emphasis they make because that's their job, right? It's to stand up for the star player, stand up for their star player. And it, I think, emphasizes or leads to outside voices then doubling down on that point that Caitlin's not being protected, that she's not officiated the same. But again, statistics point otherwise, like she's getting calls. I think what this moment emphasizes and the reason it got upgraded, which again, the league lacks clarification on exactly why Alyssa Thomas was suspended a game, right? Because a flagrant two, we know, leads to an ejection in the moment, but we've seen flagrant twos called a day late. And players have not been suspended a game. So when it comes to Alyssa Thomas, it leads to kind of this space for speculation because the league didn't come out and say this was upgraded to a flagrant two and a suspension because X, Y, and Z. So now you have a ton of people who are invoking their sense of what happened, which leads to a lot of hostility and a lot of, again, uneducated takes, which take us to a dark place, quite frankly.
2: Yeah. Annie Costable is joining us right now from The Athletic, national women's basketball writer for them. And again, I look at this, and you're right. Everyone who doesn't cover the sport itself all of a sudden will go to the low-hanging fruit, which is not necessarily the conversation or discussion that's being happened. But to a point, too, it almost feels like, and correct me if I'm wrong or I see this differently, but with Caitlin Clark, she's one of the most unique talents we've seen. Reminds me of Steph Curry. And I see Sophie Cunningham on that team, and that was the meme that was going along, like her pointing everybody. Kind of reminds me of Draymond Green as well, too. Like those two kind of paired up together, that Sophie's a little bit of the crazy to what Steph Curry is to Caitlin Clark. Is that a fair comp as far as, you know, their relationship on that team?
3: Yeah, I mean, I think like the whole quote unquote enforcer type of role, like each team has one of those. I've heard people refer to Alyssa Thomas in that same manner and others in the league as being these like physically dominant players who's again, play exudes that. But I think the difference in the between the WNBA and the NBA is again a standard of officiating that checks that type of play. Like when we saw Draymond commit some of these egregious fouls over the years, they were called out. And when he was suspended, it was very clearly stated why he was suspended. And so I think the WNBA's lack of professionalism in that way is allowing things to get out of control, and it's allowing the game to get away from just being the game. Like that moment even with the pointing between Sophie Cunningham and Juana Bonner, a lot of people can look at that moment as this heightened, you know, moments of competition. But in the WNBA, fans know all too well heightened moments of competition spiral really quickly because the WNBA's checks and balances aren't there.
1: Hmm. Well, this makes me think about the leadership. Like, what's Kathy Engelbert's response supposed to be, and why do you feel like we haven't seen the commissioner of this league take a stronger stance to try to keep the league in check?
3: You know, it's really a great question, Courtney, and I think all of us are wondering that at times, including players, because the other aspect of this, right, is like, has Kathy talked to the players? Has she reached out to Alyssa Thomas personally? Has she reached out to Juana Bonner personally to check in on how they're both doing? Because that's the other dark part of this. As much as we're getting frustrated by the discourse that happens when there's a foul like this on Caitlin Clark, the players are dealing with extreme racism, quite frankly. Like, if you go to Alyssa Thomas's comments on social media, they're egregious. They're horrific. Same with Juana Bonner. And so as the commissioner of the league, if you're not willing to publicly make a statement, are you at least reaching out to the players? And from what I've heard from sources is Juana Bonner has not heard from Kathy Engelbert as of late. So I don't know if that's changed in the last 24 hours, but I think that's something that deserves scrutiny because these players want, they've communicated as much that they want to have contact with you. They want to be hearing from you. That was a huge point of emphasis last year as they were negotiating for this new CBA. Okay, well, the CBA is in place. Things have settled. We could all assume you have less on your plate because of that. And this huge heightened moment that's resulting in players in your league being attacked, are they hearing from you?
2: I think it's a great point and one that we'll continue to kind of question. Annie, we appreciate the time as always and the great insight on that. Thank you so much this morning, all right?
3: Thanks, guys.
2: Yeah, because CC, I look at this and at some point, and Stern was kind of that person at that juncture, where when your superstars came into the league, remember there was a whole book, Jordan Rules,
1: yep.
2: Right? Like Jordan has his own set of rules. I would say Shaq at that point allowed himself to get away with so much stuff. Right, and be a much more physical force because they were making stars. And now the WNBA has its star. It's the question is, do you create the Caitlin rules? Right? And is that right to do it? Because the league definitely in the WNBA or the NBA, it worked at that point. Look at, they created these superstars. They allowed them to get away with more. How many times do announcers say, well, that you haven't earned that call yet? Mm-hmm. But LeBron would get that call.
1: Quarterbacks get
2: or Jordan would get that call. Quarterbacks get that call. And at the league, do you put one player on more of a pedestal to protect them when they can be the conduit to growing your league?
1: The short answer should be yes, because they're – But then it then
2: See, the short, no, the short answer should be no. The short answer should be the league itself is going to grow no matter what because it needs to be called the same for player one
1: for
2: as
1: sure.
2: The same as player 400.
1: But
2: let's be honest with you, that's not the case.
1: Yeah, when we've seen Caitlin Clark take these hard fouls, and I think that it's the intent part that's hard to prove. You can't prove that people are trying to hurt her other than what you see unless you get a player to say, yes, I was going for her. I was trying to be the enforcer. And that's never going to happen, but I think the exhausting part, because I have in my mind right now, when we're talking with Annie, I think back to hosting a Saturday radio show, I believe it was game day, 2 years ago when the Kennedy Carter foul happened on Caitlin Clark, one of Caitlin's first games in the W. And it always becomes a topic that never is actually about the foul and the officiating.
2: No.
1: It becomes something that's exhausting. I don't want to get back to that 2024 place of her rookie season where we're not talking about any of the great on-court things that Caitlin Clark's doing because we're talking about the discourse that has nothing to do with the actual basketball. That's the part that's frustrating, and I hope that within this, like, the way that you mitigate that is you have strong leadership in the WNBA who tries to put an end to that by actions, by having officiating uniformly taking place. But because Kathy Engelbert has been MIA, the way Annie said, like, Juana Bonner has not Alyssa Thomas has not even heard from her, given this whole incident, not even checked in on your own players, that's egregious. And that's the reason that this thing has become an avenue for bad actors
2: they've
1: to
2: lost
1: frankly
2: contain.
1: Jump into the conversation.
2: Right, they've lost contain. And that's one of the things I do give a credit to Adam Silver and the NBA. When he finds an issue immediately, he tries to do something quickly to address it. And I go back and look at the tanking. Right? How often do we have tanking as an issue? What do they do? Hey, here's how we're going to address this. And he has done a pretty good job. And that's when, again, these wouldn't be big storylines in the WNBA 5 years ago because people weren't caring about the WNBA the way they care about it now, the way they care about women's sports. So these are great growing pains for the sport, but you still have to fix them. She's Courtney Cronin. I'm Peter Burns. I see Grant, Vince, Bob, Steve, Anthony, and Greg all on hold about their weird sports moments. We'll get back to those phone calls, and we also say goodbye to an industry legend. That coming up next year, Best Week Ever on ESPN Radio.
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2: All right, this is going to frustrate me. I'll get the title of this one a little bit later, Rachel. Courtney Cronin, Peter Burns, Look back to best week ever on ESPN Radio, always presented by Progressive Insurance, where Mikey has been taking 9,000 phone calls. We'll get into those strange sports moments in a couple of moments. Mikey, what do we got here?
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8: All right, guys, this weekend we said goodbye to a legend in our industry. Our very own Linda Cohen is going to retire after 34 years at ESPN.
2: Legend.
8: She is the longest tenured SportsCenter anchor with over 5,500 episodes of the show. And she actually spoke about how she was able to maintain her success for so long.
9: There's so much conversation about what it takes to reach the pinnacle of your career and to reach the top. But what I'm interested in is what's the secret to staying at the top of your game as you've done for so long?
10: It's probably the key, and this is what I tell a lot of people, is the fact that even though I was on SportsCenter for 34 years, I make believe somebody is watching me for the very first time, and I have to prove to them that I belong and that I earned a seat in this chair.
2: Again, she's one of those iconic voices that whenever you hear Linda read anything, especially when it comes like hockey, like there's the passion and you just know. So hats off to a absolutely Hall of Fame career for Linda Cohn, one of the GOATs.
1: She was visibility for a young girl like me watching ESPN, seeing her, seeing Robin Roberts, the few women back in the 90s who started doing this job, and then she rose to the absolute apex of this career, of this field. And you don't get to stay in one place for that long if you're not grateful for where you are every single day. And the gratitude that she was just expressing there of, I have to earn my seat at the table. I have to prove why I'm there. Like, I mean, a lot of people think once you make it, you make it. You don't have to, like, you don't feel those sorts of things. And I think for women, often in the journalism industry, we feel imposter syndrome. We feel like we constantly have to prove ourselves. So for someone like me, hearing Linda Cohen felt like she had to prove herself to sports fans every single day that she deserved to be there, that hits close to home.
2: And also her talent and that attitude is the reason why she is a Hall of Famer. 888-ESPN is that number. We talk about some of the different odd sports stories over the years. You guys have brought some great ones as a caller, so we continue to open up those phone lines. Arizona, we go now. Anthony, thanks for joining us here. Courtney Cronin, Peter Burns, the best week ever. What do you got?
11: Hey, thanks for taking my call. 1989 World Series, Battle of the Bay, Giants and Athletics, earthquake.
2: I mean, you wonder when it happens, and you see like the teams in the dugouts. CC, this is probably even, I mean, heck, before your time. But just thinking about Giants, A's, both of those unbelievable ball clubs at that point, and you're just trying to figure out, like, are they going to play a game? Like, what's going to happen? That was a wild moment. I remember the Minnesota Vikings playoff game where the field collapsed, or the roof collapsed throughout the, like, earlier in the week or something along those lines. I can't remember.
1: It happened. It was not a playoff game. It was like late December.
2: Late December,
1: 2010.
2: Okay, because it was snow. I remember that. Yeah.
1: It was snow, and the roof collapsed, and somehow miraculously there were cameras that were already inside US Bank Stadium, the old Metrodome, that captured the roof collapsing in real time.
2: Why would you say miraculous?
1: I think there's a little bit of a conspiracy as to how come this was being filmed. This is back in 2010. There was no live streaming.
2: Wait, are you a Minnesota Vikings collapser truther?
1: You know, I covered the team for 5 years. I've talked to a lot of people about this. I'm not the only one who has this opinion that this might have been
2: like
1: a
2: But they called Mother Nature and it'd be like, hey, I need you to do me a solid here.
1: I mean,
2: dump 2 feet of snow here. We're going to collapse this thing and catch it on. I cannot.
1: That was a crazy thing because they had to move the game and they ended up playing in Detroit a couple days later.
2: But did they get a new stadium?
1: They got a new stadium. Maybe this is what the Bears need to do. Get their new stadium.
2: By the way, what's the latest on that? Are they in Peoria or Indiana? Or where are they at now? Do we know?
1: You can't do that to me going up against the Hard Out.
2: Just unreal. More of your phone calls of the weird sports moments. 888-SAY-ESPN. Also, World Cup. How big of a match that's going to be against Bosnia on Wednesday, we'll discuss next.
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0: on Sportsmanlike with Chris Canty, Michelle Smallman, and me, Evan Cohen. My favorite part of the NBA season is here. It's almost time for legal tampering, and I'll tell you everything you should be paying attention to. It's on Sportsmanlike, 6 a.m. Eastern, right here on ESPN Radio, ESPN 2, and ESPN U.
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20: Hello, good morning, and welcome to Lotus Broadcasting's Neon and Beyond. I'm Clay Baker here with you on this Sunday morning, and I'm so glad you're here with us because we have a lot to get into today. But I also want to talk, you know, specifically to the veterans here in Southern Nevada. 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And with us now is the founder and chairman, Gary
16: 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Gary, you know, it's really important that we get a chance to talk to you because this is one in which, you know, it started out for you as like a man, a young man who in the 1960s goes off to war to Vietnam. You know, Gary, I know you're 81 now, but I know you can still take us back to the moments of who was Gary Scafe before he went into the Army, or before he went into the Navy, rather, and then who was Gary after he came out?
21: I'm going to tell you a quick story.
16: Okay.
21: When I went in, I was proud and excited about seeing the world and getting new experiences, and that was probably all shut down by boot camp.
16: Yeah, whatever dreams you had, they were stopped at that point, right?
21: Stopped at that point. And I understood that this was going to be real work. So I started with a troop carrier, and then I went.

0: in them. And that was the end of whatever fun we had. Four on and four off for 160 days.
1: Oh.
0: And nights. I never, during that time, I probably saw the sun 6 times.
1: Mm.
0: We got back. We did, we went up to Hunter's Point in San Francisco.
1: Oh, yes.
0: And researched the whole carrier. And then did a second tour to Vietnam. It was hard, but it was harder when I got back and we walked off the base and people were cussing at us, spitting at us, calling us names, and telling us that we were traitors and killers because they didn't believe in this war.
1: Right.
0: And it took me a long time to understand that even though I wasn't that affected, my friends and my brothers and sisters through the Vietnam War and Afghanistan were much more affected by things like PTSD and anxiety and stress and burnout, and I had to do something about it.
1: Well, and I think that's what you're doing so well, and this is the voice of Gary Scaife here with HelpOurHeroes.Charity. He's the founder and chairman here with us on Neon and Beyond at Lotus Broadcasting. I'm sorry to cut you off there, but that's why I'm so engrossed with your charity and with your nonprofit, because Help Our Heroes is one in which it lives by that moment when you came off and you started to see how the rest of society was reacting, and you had to, like, absorb it. To people who were so anti-war at that time, after you did a major sacrifice, 2 tours of Vietnam, but you're starting to see that there's commonalities with those soldiers who are coming back from home, and it's the mental health aspect that what Help for Heroes is doing so well in this community. It's the mental health of the former soldier, because not only is there a change of identity of the routine of being a soldier, but as you said, with all the other aspects of having to deal with trauma, to deal with burnout, and also a change in identity. Where are the support groups, and where are places that are in place, if not for Help Our Heroes, because you understand what they're going through even before they might understand and realize it themselves?
0: I understand that we have a very good community in regards to the veteran, especially the veteran in need, but in all the veteran community. We are trying to help in a number of ways. Terrible amount of our veterans in great numbers are homeless or can't afford to either pay their rent or eat that week.
1: Yeah.
0: And organizations that like U.S. Vets and others are really trying to help, but we can't help without the community. And that's what I try to do every day, is make the community understand that because we are in an area that brings in a lot of veterans from the Army, Navy, Marines, and especially the Air Force.
1: Yes.
0: It's a major, major problem.
1: I love what you're doing, though, because you're turning this around into a way where you can go and provide so many different ways for the current veterans and those veterans in need to help work with them. And you do so at your address at 2411 Western Avenue here in Southern Nevada. But I like how you've kind of turned this into where you do ask for donations, because those donations go a long way. And we're speaking with Gary Scaife, HelpOurHeroes.Charity, HelpOurHeroes.Charity, where your donations, they help veterans in crisis, but you're teaching them other skills, like, you know, where they can manufacture and market certain merchandise, wood furniture, home decor, candles, all sorts of designer soaps, jewelry. And that's where I started to look at what you've been doing, because I'm seeing this around town and how people absolutely covet these items. And for a short donation, a minimum of $10, you also receive a Help Our Heroes coin, this beautiful gold coin, and just for donating a minimum of $10. But we want you to go further in that, because the programs that you're doing and the products that are being made paid, they go and help

0: sustain a group here that not only relies on each other, but they also rely on Southern Nevada for that support.
1: Thank you. We teach basically arts and crafts, and we do this in mobile workshops that we bring to the veterans. We try to create programs that enhance self-worth, improve mood changes in both literacy and crafting projects throughout the community, where hand, eye, and mind are busy and they are creating and working in a society of others that think like them, and they are able to become part of the social structure and hopefully gain the knowledge that will help them to become citizens of the community and have a way to make money and receive other benefits that help them.
0: These donations are so important. 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Gary, it is a pleasure talking with you. If you can, let's get a chance to talk in a couple months and see where everyone is.
1: Thank you very much. And I appreciate you and everyone who helps support our veteran community.
0: 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Gary Scaife with Lotus Broadcasting, Zeon and Beyond. I'm Clay Baker.
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0: Welcome back to Neon and Beyond here on Lotus Broadcasting in this beautiful and perfect Sunday morning. Thank you so much for being with us here today as we go around the valley and we start taking a look at the service providers and those who are excellent in community service. And we think about how we talked about the Exchange Club working hard for the Field of Flags event over at Springs Preserve and all the community needs that goes into it. There's a lot that community service has to be rendered on, and there's a lot of responsibility on those here in Southern Nevada, those who are listening right now. And joining us now is Maribel Nunez-Rucker, and she's been with the Exchange Club for a long time, but also with her own Restoration and Recovery Foundation. 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But Maribel, I'm really glad you came on today because I wanted to ask you about, you know, what your life was like over the years as you started to become more community-minded. You've always become, you know, somebody now as a pillar of the community in Southern Nevada when it comes to helping those mostly in need, families and people who need a little more, who need food, who need help with rent, who have been a part and client of Restoration and Recovery Foundation. And it's also part of the Exchange Club, how you all go and find ways to provide community service and why volunteerism is so important.
7: Absolutely. Volunteerism is very important in our community, and it gives us the ability to do more, right, mm-hmm. when we all come together to service our community. And I always say we have been developed by community for community because it really takes all of us. And sometimes we can't give monetarily, but we can definitely give in service, right? And it creates impact in our community when we come together. And I have to tell you, there is no way that I could do what we do here at Soccer and Owens by myself. Mm. It really takes all of us coming together. And one of the things that I am most grateful for when I come in, when I pull in, is with the people that come behind me. And those are the volunteers, because it gives me hope that we're able to do what we are going to do, the impact that we're going to create in our community when the volunteers show up. So we're extremely grateful. We have volunteers that have been servicing our community with us for over 10 years.
0: Wow.
7: And they're dedicated volunteers. And they've been part of the journey and part of the growth, because this is a community organization. And that's why I say this has been developed by the community for mm-hmm. the community.
0: It's Maribel Nunez-Rucker here with us on Neon and Beyond. I'm Clay Baker here at Lotus Broadcasting. And, you know, when your work with the Exchange Club comes to the point where you're working with other like-minded individuals, you know, for the Field of Flags, and with so many different events, as you start spreading awareness, but what you're doing is you're gaining a following, you know. And as you said, if you're getting people that are coming out for now 10 straight years, you're understanding something that not only does the Valley need that, but you're also connecting with people who want to give and probably didn't know how they could before they finally were able to make it part of their lifestyle.
7: Absolutely. And I think when we volunteer, we also get something out of it as well. It gives us purpose in life. And I'm a firm believer that everyone needs purpose. We all have to have a reason for waking up in the morning. And if we can impact somebody's life, then that's a great thing. Yeah. That's a great thing to wake up to. Absolutely. And I have to tell you that, you mentioned something that was pretty profound, and that was you said you're connecting with like-minded people. And I have to tell you, Clay, it wasn't like that in the beginning, but I pray for it. And I say, God, if you want me to continue to do what I'm doing, please send me like-minded people. I need to be connected with like-minded people that are for the people, that they're not chasing money, but they're really chasing people and really leading them to a pathway of restoration and recovery. And boy, and I remember sobbing and crying out to God and praying. And then all of a sudden, JP from the Exchange Club walks into our organization. And at first I was a little leery, but I gave it some thought. And then he came back with the whole business plan based on what I share with him. And I say, this guy is onto something. He means business. You know, he wants to help for real. And then we started working, and what it has become a year later has been amazing, amazing. We are now comprised of 40 nonprofits and businesses working together for the greater good of our community, with the focus of community service, Americanism, youth programs, and the prevention of child abuse, while leading people to a pathway of restoration and recovery and restoring our communities. That's impactful and powerful, and it's actually happening.
0: Oh, that's really impressive. And we're speaking with Maryvel Nunez Rucker with the Exchange Club, as well as Restoration and Recovery Las Vegas. You can go online, restorationandrecoverylv.com, and learn more about it. When you think about how JP and the Exchange Club, they're constantly working on befriending and learning more about other nonprofits who are, everyone's rowing in the same direction. You know what I mean? Like, nobody's trying to, outdo one another, because there's so much more at stake, because when you're starting to work with those who are in need here in Southern Nevada, you realize that the priorities are different, and it's not about fame and fortune anymore. This is about helping those who absolutely need it. And what you've been doing at Restoration Recovery is you've been educating a lot of people in our community, your clients, your families, understanding really how mental and medical disorders and advanced treatments have been part of an overgrowing problem that hasn't been dealt with. It hasn't been dealt on that level, because counseling is only part of the solution. There's still a lot more that needs to go through.
7: Absolutely. And it's not just in our unhoused community. It's in our schools. It's in our hospitals. It's in our organizations. And we have to do better. I just went yesterday to a meeting, and it was a mental health summit, and we were talking about the changes that needed to be made. And we were sitting in the legislature office, and one of our legislature personnel asked us the question, what do we need to change? And I say, ooh, did they dare ask that question? And I immediately raised my hand, and I listed four items that definitely need immediate attention. And we learned yesterday that we are rated 51 on the list.
0: Oh, no.
7: And that's sad. We gotta do better, and we can do better. And you said something else. You said, you know, everybody's moving together, and that's what has to happen. This is when we are servicing human beings that are suffering from mental health, substance abuse, and even health care disparities, or even poverty, right? That there's no competition in that. And I keep telling our providers in our community that collaboration is the new currency.
0: Mm-hmm.
7: That's what it is. And we have to come together, work together, so it's not taxing. So I'm not burnt out, but we are being effective in the work that we do because we are working together and we're not duplicating effort.
0: That's a four-prong attack, what you've designed there, but that's extremely detailed. And I think now it's like, all right, now that you have some ideas of specifically how to go after it, now we have solution-based ideas of how we can make things happen in kind of a short amount of time. And what you've been able to do, and you can see this for yourself at restorationandrecoveryfoundation.com, is that, they're so dedicated. You've done such a great job, Maryvale, of like building a healthier Southern Nevada through many different initiatives, and one of which is the Emergency Food Assistance Program. What's that like for you to kind of design your week in that regard?
7: Yeah, so I have a pretty impact schedule, pretty full. Today, for example, we service 628 individuals with food. Mm-hmm. And that included the unhoused and also low to moderate income families. So from 9 to 11, we serve our unhoused community. And, of course, it's Cinco de Mayo. Yeah. We respect the diversity in our community. So we celebrated Cinco de Mayo with them, and we provided a hot meal. And then from 11 to 1, we service our families, and that's through in partnership with 3Square for our TFAT program. But we also had a community partner from Dr. Corona's office that came by, and he saw 12 patients that needed medical attention. And then we had an individual that was walking around with a very deep cut on his ear, blood all over the place, and we got him some medical attention. So that's a day in a life at Restoration and Recovery Foundation on a Tuesday. And we had 50 volunteers that showed up today to service our community. And one of our community partners, Barbara Sangaro from Poker Gibbs, she pulled in here with a pallet of water because we also have that dilemma here where people are dehydrated. When we first came here to Stocker and Owens 3 years ago, we had over 300 deaths in our community due to dehydration.
0: That's
7: a preventable death.
0: Yes, it is.
7: It's a preventable death, and we say we have cooling stations, but we don't have them in the places that are needed the most. Like, for example, right here, we should be a cooling station. And I remember that year crying out to the community for help, and it was our local bartenders and servers that pulled in here with pallets of water to combat the water crisis that we were having, the dehydration crisis that we were having. I mean, I witnessed two people die across the street from us because they were dehydrated, and I couldn't believe what I was seeing. And thank God for the community that we have, right? We do have a loving community that if you let them know how they can help, they usually do help. I mean, and we can look at our history, like October 1st, how the community came out, and horrific events that we've experienced and how we've come together. And we are Vegas stronger as a result of it, right?
0: Oh, yes.
7: So that's the community that we live in. The issue is they don't always know how to help.
0: And you've done such a good job of providing those ideas and avenues for people to help. And if you would like to learn more, we suggest you go up to restorationandrecoveryfoundation.com. You can learn how you can become a volunteer in contact through them, or you can also phone at 844-473-5322. That's 844-473-5322. Volunteer with Restoration and Recovery, the foundation. They're doing such great work over at 28 West Owens. And as you hear, like daily work, weekly work, it all adds up to something. And if you are starting to wonder, like, I would love to give, but I'm just looking for the right people to line up with because I want to find, that kind of happiness and joy where I know that this hard work is going to go for something that I can see tangibly, this is the place. This is where you go. And you've talked about this before where, as your organization helps low to moderate income population, for anybody who's listening like that, I think maybe a lot of us are relating that is not a small, marginal, little niche population. That is a population that is growing daily here in Southern Nevada. And it's one in which you have said many times in public, like, these are people that are not using drugs. These are people who are just struggling with trauma and then trying to struggle with dealing with trauma, and that's what's holding them back. If we start attacking the problem from that end, we're going to start seeing results.
7: You know, you're 100% correct, and not every, you're right. Not everybody that's out here is on drugs. Some people are in between blessings. Some people got laid off from a job that they worked for 17 years. And now don't have a paycheck.
0: Yeah.
7: And unemployment is not enough to carry their mortgage.
0: Mm-hmm.
7: So they end up losing their home. I mean, there's so many stories. And then there are individuals that have amazing talent but don't have the funds to get started. There's so many reasons. And unfortunately, we stereotype unhoused individuals with drugs or alcohol or even mental health. There's so many other reasons. What we're starting to see, and this is a trend that we're starting to see, children dropping off their geriatric parents because they can't take care of them. And there's not enough care resources for these individuals because they work the majority of their life and they have a pension, so they don't qualify for other services. And their children say, I can't do it. I have my own family. And they drop them off at Salvation Army.
0: Because they think that that's all they can do, and they're just trying to find people that are at least going to have good intentions to drop them off, because you would never think like a pension would be something that would keep you from getting services, but it's one of which that is also a lifeline for yourself, but it's also one in which keeps you away from the access that's there.
7: Sure, absolutely, absolutely, yep. So that's unfortunately what's happening in our community.
0: One thing I like about what you're doing, Maryvale, over at Restoration Recovery is something that you see a lot, but often in action, and you connect people. You and connect with people, but you also help people connect with each other. When I've seen you down at the food bank, I see you connecting people with each other that you look like, you know what, you two could like rely on each other and work as a team. And you know what, you're not only building bonds, and you're building friendships that are very good, because I think you've noticed that you've got a good eye for that, that you're able to link people up who could probably rely on each other, and next thing you know, they're not alone in the world anymore.
7: Absolutely, absolutely. I'm real big on that because what I've noticed is this, and I have this saying that I say, we have to put unity back into community, and this is what it looks like. If you have a organization that coaches fathers, But then you have another organization that is a family therapist. Well, my goodness, you two need to connect, because you're going to strengthen the way that you service that family, and you're going to keep that family system together.
0: Yes.
7: So we do that, and we do that by way of doing community events and inviting our community partners or anyone that wants to showcase what services are available, because that's a big part of the picture, right? It's connecting the individuals in need with the services that are available in the community. And most of the individuals here on Stocker and Owens, they don't have transportation. They may not have a bus pass, so they can't get to the services. So we open our doors to the community partners to come and bring their service to them and meet the patients where they're at.
0: You know, as a long-term goal for Restoration and Recovery Foundation, they've been looking at, you know, all right, a long-term objective is how do we find a way for, you know, housing for those who are definitely in need. And we're talking low to moderate income individuals, helping them achieve stability and self-sufficiency. But the sufficiency is one thing. You need to find a way to find homelessness. And this is a town where property values continue to skyrocket. Supply and demand is one thing, but at the same time, you can find a way, because this project does aim to reduce the number of homeless individuals here in Southern Nevada and start providing a safer community, because you can see how in a small sample size, that can work, and perhaps getting a little bit larger down the road, this could be the way out.
7: Absolutely. It's a pathway to complete restoration and recovery. And what that means is long-term recovery. We cannot continue to put Band-Aids on the problem. We have to come up with real long-term solutions. If I provide you housing for a year, but we haven't corrected the market, where you will be able to afford to rent or purchase a home, then we're not doing anything. We're just creating a revolving door.
8: Right.
7: That's all we're doing. But I would tell you that other major cities are correcting this problem of homelessness.
8: Mm-hmm.
7: And that is, you know, building tiny communities. We can do that. We have an access of vacant land right here in Nevada where we can build tiny homes. And we can build tiny homes for about $10,000 each.
8: Yes.
7: That's a long-term solution. If someone gave me the land, I will build the homes, and I will place individuals accordingly with certain expectations. See, we have to stop giving without expecting. So if I place you in this housing development, I'm going to say, I'm going to give you 90 days. And those 90 days, we are going to work side by side with you to ensure that you have gainful employment so that you can sustain these quarters.
8: That's the way.
7: And you can stay here as long as you can, but mm-hmm. you're going to have to pay your way. But we're going to make it affordable for you. So if you're an individual that has a history of poor work history or even previous felonies, and it's hard for you to find a job and you can only find line level employment, you still are going to be able to afford to live here because it is truly affordable housing. Anything over $1,000 is not affordable housing. So I sat in the county commission's meeting, and I heard all these developers coming up introducing affordable housing, right?
8: Yes.
7: But everything was priced over $1,000. If you are an individual that's disabled and you are on Social Security disability, you're going to get under $1,000. So how is that affordable housing for the people that need it the most?
8: It's not sustainable.
7: No. We need to come up with a product or a housing solution that's about $400 to $600 a month.
8: Mm-hmm.
7: Now we're doing something. Now we're moving the dial in the right direction.
8: And we're seeing those housing tracks beginning to be built up where people are able to go and start putting these houses together, making them self-sufficient, energy efficient at the same time. They work. They could do this.
7: That's
8: and it's
7: right.
8: And you're just asking for the land. Like, we have people in mind, very, very smart people in this town, but the land is one in which they need to start thinking differently about.
7: That's right. And we can do it. We can come together and we can come up with real solutions. And the one thing that I don't want to see is this community become, and I say this respectfully, become another skid row in another city. I don't want that for our city. Las Vegas is a beautiful city. Nevada itself is absolutely gorgeous. We are the city of lights. So we have to protect our infrastructure and the integrity of our community. Children should never have to walk past all of this that I'm seeing every day.
8: Right.
7: It pains me to see that as they walk to school and they have to walk over a human being. What are we telling our children when we allow that to happen?
8: You're allowing them to tolerate way too much.
7: Yeah. And we can do better.
8: You're right. It doesn't need to be that way because, this town has got a lot of problems, but finding money isn't one of them because all you have to do is look out your window and you can see where the money is in this town. Maryvel Nunez-Rucker is here with us from RestorationAndRecoveryFoundation.com, and go up online, volunteer with them, find out more about the Owens Project. You'll like it and you'll like where this is going. Maryvel, I'm glad we had a chance to talk. Let's do this again in a couple months and see where everybody's at and continue this conversation.
7: Absolutely. I would love that. Thank you so much, Clay. I appreciate all that you do for our community. Continue to do what you do.
8: I'm happy to do it. Maryvel Nunez-Rucker here with us, Lotus Broadcasting's Neon and Beyond. 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
8: Welcome back to Neon and Beyond here at Lotus Broadcasting. I'm Clay Baker here with you on this glorious Sunday morning. Thank you so much for being with us. Clark County is making an urgent call to our community. In fact, Southern Nevada as a whole is actually seeking caregivers from around this county for sibling groups, infants and toddlers and children with special needs to be a part of this call for the community for Foster Care Awareness Month. We need people to become considered caregivers for foster care, and it's such at a critical phase for our area's growth. And joining me now is Allison Manuma-Leuna. She's the Family Services Supervisor of Clark County Family Services. Allison, thank you for joining us. And yeah, this is an awareness month, but this is one in which there's a major need for foster care here in Clark County. What's that like for you as you start to take a look at the numbers inside Child Haven, which is a temporary shelter for children who are unable to reside with their biological families?
17: So thank you for having me, and I appreciate the opportunity to share information with our community, not only raising awareness about Foster Care Month, but also the importance and the need to have temporary caregivers come forward to offer safe, loving, secure homes for our kids that are in foster care right now.
8: And it's really important because we see, the growing numbers that are at Child Haven, those who are living in, and many of them are part of larger groups as siblings and infants and toddlers, but yet many others still require specialized care for developmental and medical needs. You know, what is it like and what kind of challenge is there for those who are trying to find a prepared caregiver and the challenges they may see for those children perhaps with special needs and those who are kind of split up from the rest of their family?
17: So we definitely have a high need for sibling groups.
8: Mm-hmm.
17: We do our best to keep sibling groups together because we know that when siblings aren't able to remain with their parents or their families, it's always good to be connected to their siblings. So we're always looking for homes that can take multiple placements and welcome multiple placements into their home. So it may be a sibling group of 2, 3, or even 4 sometimes. So it's definitely an opportunity for our community to come out and provide that space. Also, we have a huge need for children that do have some developmental delays, and we need some caregivers that either have experience working with children with developmental delays, such as autism, or any other needs so that they have the patience, maybe the background, the knowledge of taking kids to therapy, getting them to their mental health appointment. So there's a lot of factors that go into being a caregiver, because not only are you doing the normal day-to-day of a parent, but you're also having to add on to that the adjustment of a child when they're going into a new space and a new living environment, and kind of addressing those needs to do our best for those children to go back home.
8: We're speaking with Allison Manuma Leuna here with us on Neon and Beyond here at Lotus Broadcasting. As community members, everyone here in Southern Nevada, if this is starting to appeal to you, please go online and check this out, because if you're interested in learning more about how you can become a foster care member, there are free information sessions. There's ways to register. You can go online to ClarkCountyFosterCare.com. This is a valuable website because you can see right up front how to become a foster parent. You can learn about fostering, and there's many different ways of steps, because there's also an information session, so you're not just going in completely blind.
17: Correct. We have information sessions 3 times a week all over the valley for families to come, get some more information, get their questions answered, and understand what the commitment is. And we also provide free fingerprinting on site if families are ready to go and get the process started. So definitely come out, check out our website, sign up for an information session that's either close to your job or your home. Bring your friends, bring your neighbors. Just come out and learn, because everyone is not ready or not able to become a caregiver, but there are different opportunities for the community to give back.
8: Oh, yes.
17: Whether that's volunteering at our annual events that we host for our foster families,
8: mm-hmm.
17: Holding a donation drive for our kids in foster care. There's several opportunities that the community can get involved and share our message for us on our behalf.
8: But there are children waiting. They're looking for people to work with them. Supportive caregivers is what we're looking for, because there's two parts of that. You're willing to work alongside, not only to help and nurture a young child, but to work alongside biological families and with Clark County Family Services to eventually reunify the children with their families. That is part of it, because you not only are you opening your heart and your home to these children, but you're also trying to find an end game to it all to see if they can be reconnected with their own family.
17: Correct. A huge part of becoming a foster caregiver is partnership. Partnership, like you mentioned, with family services, partnership with the natural or biological parents. And it's super important, because parents have great insight to their own kids' needs, and they can share that with their caregiver. And then the caregiver can really keep them up to date on what's happening with the kids, getting them involved in their sports activities still, having visitation with them. It's so important for our caregivers to understand that this is a temporary situation, that families are doing whatever they need to do to reunify with their kids. And our caregivers, we really need to support that and almost become a mentor to some of our biological parents and getting those kids back home while sharing kind of the co-parenting needs at that point, and really supporting families and becoming that community and that greater network for those families. to be successful.
8: Well, I love what you're saying there, Allison, because I've seen over the years how Clark County Family Services, you know, they've had this urgent call for a while, but they've often said many times, and perhaps you can speak to this, that we're not looking for perfect families, but we're looking for a caring one. Describe what that means.
17: A caring family is one who, first, their heart is open and willing to accept a child, willing to accept a family through all of their good, bad times, and really support them in getting families to be successful within their own right. And it's really important that our caregivers are not judging the decisions, the situations that families are in, and really just being there to support that child. And every child needs one supportive adult to get them through the day-to-day, get them through just getting their schoolwork done, participating in different events. And we kind of are that temporary placeholder for until parents can kind of get to the point where, hey, you know what? Let's get back together. And we always love it when we see our caregivers becoming a part of our biological families when that child does return. They almost become an honorary godparent or honorary family member that they can stay connected, because families need support. No one can do this parenting thing alone. And so parents need support from anyone in the community that can help, especially someone that took the time to really focus on their kids and spend time with their kids to get them at a place where they're ready to go back home, and parents as well.
8: We're speaking with Allison Manuma Leuna. She's a family service supervisor with Clark County Family Services. You're listening to Neon and Beyond here from Lotus Broadcasting here on this Sunday. I want you to go online, check it out, because if you're interested, this is really a wonderful way to really go and help give back to your community, either registering to become a foster parent or perhaps just helping to volunteer and to donate. Go online, clarkcountyfostercare.com. And the steps to become a foster parent are very easy to follow. On the website, you click on it, you get information on attending an information center. There's you could register online with a foster care application. There'll be background checks, but there's also foster parent training. And Allison, it takes you to understanding how to recognize the effect of how trauma can really be in a child's life, you know, to not only heal from that and perhaps some abuse and neglect, but there are experiences that these children have gone through that the training will help prepare you for.
17: Correct. We offer in-person training. 7 weeks long are our cohorts, but when potential foster parents come into that training, you're really already starting to build a network for yourself to have that support as a new caregiver. Because parenting your own children is one thing, parenting family members is one thing, but when you are welcoming a child that does not know you, you don't know them, and really trying to understand some things that they've been through is difficult. And so our training helps families get prepared to understand mm-hmm. what they will be facing, what they may be seeing on a day-to-day basis, how to work with families, the importance of supporting our children and the parents. And so we really try our best to support caregivers so they get wrapped around in services not only from our community but from one another. And is it easy? No. It's still, we don't have all the answers. It's not the easiest thing in the world. But we do hope that we can provide a network of support so that you know where to go to when you need help, when you have a question that you need answered. So we definitely have programs in place to support our caregivers. And one of our best programs, I believe, is our Foster Parent Champions. And they are current foster parents that are available to answer calls from caregivers, to listen to frustrations, to congratulate the successes. So there's a lot of opportunities for families to, one, receive the training, and then also to get support while they're going through this process.
8: You know, that is fascinating. That's the kind of support you really look for, having those kind of champions that always be there in your back pocket to help kind of like resolve some issues, because they're going to happen, especially, you know, me as just a father, there are so many variables that go into a young children and growing and raising one that you need to have somebody there to at least help. And that way the support there from Clark County Family Services, realize that you're not alone. We're going to be there for you.
17: Yes, we are literally going to wrap you up with open arms, welcome you, get you through the process. We're going to support you along the way. And like I said, it's a partnership, not only a partnership for us, but we value our foster caregivers so much that we want them to feel supported, because they are the ones doing the work day to day. And we come in, we provide resources, support, referrals to different community organizations, programs, through our parks and recreation, through the libraries. We try and provide as much as we can so that families aren't having to look outside, that they can really look amongst their Clark County team or support systems to kind of know, like, where to go for the summer, where can we go on, you know, during for swimming lessons, where can I take my foster child for dance classes. So really keeping those kids involved in the community so that when they do go back home, they're like, you know what, Mom, I'm going to go back to the park. I want to keep up my swimming lessons or my dance classes. And then now those parents are connected. And so it really just adds to more community, adds to people being connected to the community. And when we are connected to community and people that care and can look out for our kids and our parents, then that's, and as a community, we're making huge efforts.
8: I want you to go online, clarkcountyfostercare.com, so you can learn more about how you can be a foster parent caregiver. There's a great program, lasts about 8 weeks. There are certain options that can fast track that. But I'm also appealing to those who are listening and are like, well, you know, I may not be in the most traditional home type of style of reference. You know, I may not have the most traditional lifestyle. I'm single, or I live with my significant other, but we're not married. I'm a renter instead of a homeowner. There's a lot of people that are listening that they feel like they're not in the right paradigm of being selected as a caregiver, or their heart is there, but they may feel like, well, you're probably looking for a perfect Ozzie and Harriet home style to bring children into. That's not necessarily the case as far as requirements for a variety of backgrounds.
17: Correct. So the basic requirements, you need to be at least 21 years of age. You can rent, you can own a home, you can be married, divorced, single. You can be living with your partner, just in a relationship, but we will accept any adults that are willing to learn, willing to open up their homes, willing to really open up their hearts to work with kids that just need extra support, some extra love and guidance so that they are ready when their parents are ready to reunify. And so we will, I think the best thing for people, though, is to come out and hear about what the requirements are.
8: Yes.
17: And really to know, like, and don't count themselves out. Come, get all your questions answered, give us a call, check out our website, get all your questions answered, because you may, like you said, count yourself out, and literally you are the people that we are looking for, that we are looking for you to open up your homes, to spend some time with a child, to really guide them and to really support their families and getting back on track so that they can go, come together and go off. And be a happy family, and be a successful family.
8: Oh, I know. I mean, Allison, you described it perfectly, especially like attend the free session. See if this is right for you, because if you already have the heart to go and do that, we have a feeling that, you know, we can make a connection with you and we can find ways that you can help to make a difference for the babies, the infants, the children, the teenagers, the sibling groups who are temporarily in foster care. And when you go online to clarkcountyfostercare.com, you can see the many ways you can help. And one way is also becoming, you know, a volunteer over at Child Haven Emergency Shelter. What's that like for those who are volunteering? Because you can plan special events there, but you can also be a part of a fantastic group of people with like minds who really care.
17: Yeah, definitely our volunteering opportunities are huge. We have a lot of opportunities where we host our back-to-school event that's coming up already around the corner. We just hosted a spring event for Easter, and we had a huge community resource fair because we know, again, foster parents, along with parents, need to know, okay, summer's coming. Where can I send my foster child?
8: Mm-hmm.
17: Where can I send my own kids to kind of keep them active and busy during the summer? So we host a lot of events, and we always need volunteers to come out and help us organize, help us process families through the line, help foster parents as they're walking through with multiple kids, pick up their backpacks, pick up their school shoes, pick up Easter baskets. So there definitely is opportunities for everyone. And like you said, it may not be the best fit to become a caregiver at this moment, but come spend some time with us. Learn about it. See other families doing it. And you may see yourself in a lot of these families. And that's where we hope that we can get more families interested and or even talking about it, because it may not be right for you, but maybe your neighbor has been thinking about it, or maybe someone at church has been thinking about it. So my team is always available to come speak to any businesses, organizations, parent groups, churches, any time that we can share information about what this process is, what it looks like, and what our need is, and how we can support our community, we are open, ready, and available to be there.
8: Oh, absolutely. And you can go even further, because there's a Peggy's Attic Donation Cottage is another facet of what Clark County Family Services is all about, as well as with Child Haven, because you have to have other ways and other avenues of finding ways to get new clothing, new shoes, personal care items, even baby care items like diapers and wipes. These are extremely important and essential. And now that we're in a part where a summer semester is on and school will be right around the corner, they still need to find ways to get backpacks and new clothes for school. And nothing puts more energy into a young child that's in foster care if they start getting some new stuff for school. It helps build a certain identity that they don't have to feel like they're the only ones on the outside, that they're part of the group overall.
17: Yes, and I want to give a huge thank you to our community, because Peggy's Attic is community ran. So without the community support of providing donations to Peggy's Attic to then distribute and to allow our foster families and children to come shop for their needs, Peggy's Attic would not be there. And so Peggy's Attic is already full functioning from the support of our community. And so without those community people and members and groups coming forward to donate, we wouldn't have that. And we have huge space where families can come, foster caregivers can come, some of our foster teens come when they reach certain milestones with graduation or getting grades or completing the semester. They have the opportunity to come, get some items that they need, whether it's a new pair of shoes, some cologne, whether they're getting ready for prom and they need some makeup. There are so many things that our foster children can choose from that can really benefit them. And like you said, making them feel that they're a part of our larger community and that they are just going through life just as any other child is, and they have all the things that they need at their disposal.
8: So we require you to go online, check it out, because if you're interested, that's one thing to become a caregiver, but think about all the good you can do when you can help volunteer and donate to Clark County Family Services and Child Haven. 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Thank you for doing it. Let's talk again soon.
17: Thank you.
8: Thank you. Allison Manuma Leuna. 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
21: Hello there, I'm Mark Robbins. Okay, the NBA draft is done. Summer League is just around the corner. And in Los Angeles, the story is what to do with LeBron. Do the Lakers keep him or let him walk? He's still great. Boston Globe writer Gary Washburn with some thoughts.
22: The Lakers can really use him. The question is the money. I mean, the question is the priority. Is LeBron's pride going to take taking the league minimum or taking $6 million or taking someone's mid-level? I mean, that's really a step down, right? I could see $25, $30 million, but $8, $10 million, I just don't see that from a guy who is obviously for years was the best player in the game. So I think the Lakers need to work something out.
21: That's Boston Globe NBA writer Gary Washburn earlier on ESPN Radio's Game Night. 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First pitch from Fenway at 7:20 Eastern. As the World Cup heads into the knockout round, Lionel Messi goes in with an historic 7-match scoring streak. And he's got the most World Cup goals all time, with 19. It is South Africa and Canada in the first knockout game. That's coming up later on in Los Angeles. Four games on the WNBA schedule today, highlighted by the Liberty and Golden State, 7 p.m. Eastern on ESPN and the ESPN app.
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2: There's arrogance in the semi-truck driving community.
3: What? You think semi-truck drivers are arrogant?
2: I'm not a truckist. It's not all truck drivers. I don't want anyone to think that. They are essential, which only adds to the arrogance of some. Because they know how important they are.
3: What's your problem with motorcyclists? Have you not seen Sons of Anarchy? I would not mess with those people.
2: Just because you put on a jacket and you're 53 don't mean you're in a gang. You know?
0: Myron Metcalf.
3: Chris in Boston.
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0: Myron on ESPN Radio, presented by Progressive Insurance. Myron is gone today on one of his 15 vacations, which means David Dennis Jr., the approved co-host, fill-in co-host of Matt Myron, is here. David, nice to see you. Do you have strong thoughts about truck drivers?
1: Yeah, they are kind of the worst a little bit.
0: Why did you decide to mean the people who don't like truck drivers?
1: There is one. Well, first of all, first of all, I had to do a real thorough application to get on the show with you. It's real tight to get in here. I needed Myron. He had to do a recommendation. I had to write an application. I had to do an oral, speech thing before. It was a lot of work to get on. So I'm happy to be here. Honored to be here. But there is one little area in Atlanta where these truck drivers, they're supposed to turn left into the trucking thing, but sometimes they know you think they're going to do that. When they're not turning left, they like to bully you off the road, and it's terrible. So they are kind of bullies.
0: Yeah, but these are the people that drive commerce in America, and, they're away from their families a lot. And so I have a lot of respect for the truck driving community. Now I see Myron and David Dennis Jr.
1: I don't know how much their family actually kind of wants them around, so they kind of seem like...
0: Wow.
1: Maybe part of it is just like, hey, just go. Why don't you do the truck driving job and just be gone for 4 days out the week? We're good over here.
0: Well, they work for 40 hours a week for a living to move it up and down the line is what Alabama told us in the 1980s, and I still hold that truth today. I'm on your side, truckers, even though these arrogant ESPN hosts are not. 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
0: The busiest couple weeks of the sporting year and the most underrated couple weeks of the sporting year have just gotten kind of completed. You had the NBA Finals, the NHL Finals, NBA Draft, NHL Draft. You had Dennis David's favorite event at the UFC 250 at the White House. And then you have baseball. And then you also now this year have the World Cup, and we are through the group stages. We are down to the final 32. The bracket is in place, ended last night. Messi came off the bench, scored again for Argentina. Algeria and Austria in a game that most people thought was going to be irrelevant and they were just going to kick it around and have a tie had one of the most exciting games of the tournament. And Uruguay's Football Association canceled the Uruguay flight private jet home because they said they didn't play well enough and they would have to fly commercial back to Montevideo. David, of all the things that have happened recently, I know you've been into the World Cup. Which one stuck out to you?
1: The canceling the flight, man. That's just this deserves a lot of discussion, about, especially in terms of, can we do this, like, for other things? My questioning here is, like, you get blown out 40-0 in an NFL game, right?
0: Yeah.
1: Can we just be like, hey, Frontier Airlines?
0: I'm good with it. I actually think it's, it's a long flight, I would think, from wherever Uruguay played to Montevideo.
1: Right.
0: But nevertheless, Uruguay, if you just look at the disappointment of the tournament, they're probably the biggest disappointment of the tournament. The three sort of sneaky underdogs were supposed to be Ecuador, who made it to the group stage, Turkey, I'm going to learn that at one point, who did end up beating the United States, even though they got eliminated, and then Uruguay, who didn't win a game and who didn't move on. So I do think, there can be some punishment for not reaching. This is the country that won the first World Cup. They are one of the hosts of the next World Cup. You got to get to the group stage, and if you don't, do like everybody else and fly Delta.
1: Yeah, I get. I mean, on the bright side, your points, you can get more points that way, right?
0: You can get more points.
1: I don't know if you can get points on a charter, right? You can get more points.
0: Get more points.
1: A free flight, somebody else later, right? Good for them. Get those MQDs up. It's really important when you're trying to travel, so you won't be, driving all over the place, stuck behind those terrible truck drivers. So you get in the plane. I think it may be a good thing for them. Maybe a good thing for Team for Uruguay. I would say for the World Cup, maybe not treat these guys like this. But in regular sports, I think that there should be, like, kind of like how you give somebody the game ball.
0: Yes.
1: You should also give somebody the Frontier ticket. So, like.

0: one person gets a game ball, and then one person flies Frontier and has to ride back while everybody else is
1: I don't know
0: on.
1: If I could do Frontier all the way to Uruguay. That would be a tough
0: Not Uruguay, but like an NFL team.
1: Okay,
0: like if you're
1: Denver
0: Cleveland,
1: or something. Yeah,
0: yeah,
1: go to
0: Cleveland,
1: Denver to Cleveland. All
0: right. Yeah, Cleveland, Denver, right? I'm not pointing out Cleveland in particular. I'm not assuming that they're going to have a lot of people who have bad games in Cleveland. Just don't want to say that about them. But, you know, I'm just saying, if perchance Deshaun Watson has to fly Frontier, would that be the worst thing in the world?
1: It wouldn't be the worst thing in the world. But now, when you look at, I listened to this British soccer podcast during the World Cup. It's it's the Guardian football podcast from the Guardian newspaper. And it's there's a host, and then there's like a cantankerous Irish guy, and then they'll have people from the countries they're playing. And so I've listened to it every day. They do a daily wrap-up. And they had kind of said that for the powerhouse countries, this part of the World Cup has just kind of been fun because everyone sort of knew they were going to advance. And they had an interesting question yesterday, which is, now that the serious part's about to start, what are the headline? Like, what are the most important things that have happened? And I was thinking about that maybe from an American point of view because they were thinking about it from a British point of view.
0: Right.
1: And I would say for the average American, to me, the three biggest stories are this. Number one, Messi, six goals, has sort of, I think, made all Americans get to the point that they want to see America play the first. They want to see Messi second. I would say then second to me is America, the fact that we're not only advanced, we've looked really good, at least in the first two games doing it, and there's this belief that maybe we can do something in the knockout. And then maybe third has been the way the country has sort of embraced it, and you've seen all these great moments, you know, Scotland and Boston, the rowing, Albania in Kansas. There have been all these cool moments across the country. Those are kind of, for me, the three headlines of the first 2 weeks. What about you?
0: I would say those. I would also say just France just looking dominant. Right. Like that part has been a big part of it. But the Messi thing has been really cool because it's so rare when you get to see goats like raise their goat stock. You know, like you just don't. You kind of when we
1: especially when they're old,
0: when they're older, right? Like you, like when we talk about like LeBron, he's just kind of like steadying the GOAT pace, right? Like if you want to make the argument for LeBron as the GOAT, right? Like he's not doing anything. He's not going to win a championship, and he's also not going to be like an 8 point a game guy. He's just like steadying the GOATness, right? Messi is adding to it late in his career and really putting a lot of distance between himself and some of these, you know, other people when you're talking about the GOAT conversation.
1: And it's actually kind of good for Messi that in the same tournament he's in, you see Cristiano Ronaldo at the same stage of his career, but clearly not the same player.
0: Right.
1: So
0: to
1: the extent people had that debate, you could make an argument that these three games have kind of crystallized who was actually better. I do want to sort of say, I have been surprised how much this country has really gotten into the World Cup.
0: Really?
1: Because I knew that people would watch USA, and I knew that people would go to the games. I never really felt like there's too much diaspora here in America from all over that I knew people would go to the games. What has been surprising to me is to go over to friends' houses. Like, I ate with my family in, like, a family dinner last night, like 10 people, and my aunts, who don't even like sports, were watching England-Panama and cheering during the dinner. I didn't really expect that to happen, and I think that's happened on a level that has to really please soccer lovers in this country.
0: I agree, but part of it is the nature of soccer itself as a game that you could just turn on and watch. You know, like, soccer is just probably, I would say soccer and hockey are the two games that, like, you're going to watch and people are going to start, like, yelling and cheering without totally knowing what's going on, right? Like, when you watch soccer, and you don't really need to know. Like, if when people are watching, when the ball is close to the net in any sort of discernible fashion, even though, like, the pro would know there's too many defenders there, he's not actually going to score. If the ball is anywhere in the vicinity, people are going to make noise. And sometimes it's just that simple. That's all you need to just turn on a game. You have nationalism. You have your, you know, you're going to root for whatever country you root for. And then you have a ball that's close to the net and you're going to start yelling. Like, I think that's kind of a simple formula.
1: That's a really insightful. It sounds basic, but it's actually pretty an insightful. I do think that's probably part of it. People still don't understand the offsides rule, including me at times.
0: Right. Yeah.
1: When I can't remember, I think it was South Korea versus Iran. I still don't understand why the Iran goal didn't count. But nevertheless, if you put the offsides rule to the side, it is pretty easy to understand. I'm glad. And I think it will get more exciting in the next couple weeks as we get to the knockout. And we'll talk more about the U.S. And the games they have. Now, Jaylen Brown had an analytics site say he would be the seventh best player on a really good team, which is odd since he was the second best player on the title team just 2 years ago.
0: Yeah.
1: However, that made him mad. And my question is, can he play for the Celtics ever again? We'll talk about that and more here with Mr. Truck Driver Hater David Dennis, and I'm Matt Jones here on Matt and Meyer.
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1: It happens because it's one of the first things that pops up in the library.
3: Who is this? What is this garbage?
1: It's one of your favorites, Luke Combs.
3: No! See, well, first of all, I don't hate Luke Combs, but you got to play like Luke Combs like when he sang with Tracy Chapman.
1: I only have a couple of songs in the library, Matt, by Luke Combs. I just pick one.
3: Why don't we just completely agree we'll skip Luke Combs and like just
1: sometimes
3: not...
1: Sometimes I'm in the mood, okay, Matt? There's only two shows on the entire network I can potentially play it on, okay?
3: I'm glad you played it
4: on this one.
1: Thanks, David.
4: I needed some Luke Combs this morning.
3: Here on ESPN Radio, Jaylen Brown, David. I don't want to say how the mighty have fallen, but it shows how quickly things change. 2 years ago, you know, they're cutting down the nets. It's the J&Js. How many titles are they going to win? Is this the next dynasty? Yada, yada, yada. Then you end up with Jason Tatum getting hurt in the playoffs last year. And then the part of the season he misses this year, they get upset by the 76ers. And now, for reasons I've never really totally understand, there's this business belief, well, we got to get rid of Jaylen Brown. And let's try to do it with Giannis, et cetera. Just as a starting point, before we get to the latest news, do you kind of agree with what seems to have been the common wisdom that the Celtics needed to get rid of Jaylen Brown and go in a different direction?
4: No, not at all. Not at all. The dude, I mean, you don't even know what your team looks like. You don't even know what the healthy-ish Jason Tatum and Jaylen Brown look like right now. The Jaylen Brown and Jason Tatum who won a championship together are vastly different than the Jaylen Brown and Jason Tatum that you're seeing right now. Jaylen Brown's a better player. He became a better player last season. Jason Tatum, we don't know how healthy he is. I think that the Celtics have bungled this tremendously. Like I understand. You talk to Jaylen Brown and say, hey, Giannis is a top five player in the league. We love you, but it's Giannis. And then you just say, hey, we don't get the Giannis thing. Here's your 2 year, $75 million a year. Like that, I think that is the conversation to be had. But for some reason, they said, Giannis doesn't work. Let's find out what else works.
3: But if you were
4: put
3: Jaylen
4: you on the
3: Brown,
4: dangled you on the trade on the deadline on the trade market.
3: David, you're a very proud person, so am I. If you're Jaylen Brown, whether this is true or not, I think in his head believes he's one of the three or four best players in the league. Whether that's true or not is a different conversation.
4: Right.
3: But I think he certainly believes that. And I don't know if in his head he thinks he's better than Giannis or not, but he probably would think we're the same or in the same ballpark. If you know that they were going to trade you for him, and that the reason was Hugo Gonzalez, which blows my mind how you wouldn't get Giannis because of Hugo.
4: Right.
3: But if that's true, could you get over that and then come back and be cool with it?
4: Now, I would, for 2 years, $149 million.
3: You could get over your pride.
4: I've gotten over a lot worse for a lot less. I'll just put it like that. I would get over it. Jaylen Brown, to your point, he's a different type of dude, man. Like this dude, yes, the money is going to be, would be great if they offer it to him. This is a proud guy. And he's also a dude who continues to, in his mind, what some of it's right, some of it's not, just get disrespected since he's been with Boston. They put him up for trade about three or four times. He wasn't on Team USA. Other Boston Celtics were there. And now the biggest thing I think for him is, why me and why not Jason Tatum?
3: Why do you think that's true? Like you have probably more NBA sources than I do. I sort of look at it and say, again, with no knowledge, just from the outside, that it does look like to Boston management, whatever, that Jaylen Brown is the favorite, or excuse me, Jason Tatum is the favorite son, and Jaylen Brown is kind of the black sheep son, and that for whatever reason, two guys who both are very, very good, they look at one as significantly more important than the other. Are there any reasons outside of basketball that you think that's the case?
4: I'm not sure. I think that there are concerns about, you know, Jaylen Brown's kind of different type of attitude than a lot of these folks. You know, like he's just
3: like,
4: you know,
3: how so? What do you mean?
4: Well, Jaylen Brown is going to do the things that he's doing now. He's going to tweet when he's upset. He's going to vocalize his problem. He's going to do the things on Twitch. He's going to complain to refs. He's going to do all this stuff that are a little bit more that are more abrasive, right? But I don't see anything from Jaylen Brown. Like generally when you have these and you say we're going to blow the team up, we're going to figure this thing out, and you have two guys who are equal, you kind of put both guys out there and see what the best offer is, right? It's very rare to have a situation like this where one dude is constantly the guy who is being put out there on the market when the other dude just came off an Achilles injury, right? We don't even know how good Jason Tatum is going to be. And if I'm Jaylen Brown, the biggest part of this is why is it just me all the time that's getting chosen for this?
3: Yeah, there clearly is a reason. I mean, I guess it could just be the Celtics think Jason Tatum is a lot better. So is there a way for him to come back? I mean, have we reached the point of no return? Because I do think you're getting to a situation now, if you can't get Giannis, then you're going to get two dimes for a quarter in return. Like, I don't know how you get an equal package back for Jaylen Brown now, unless you just want to rebuild. And I don't know that the Celtics want to rebuild. I mean, I don't know that that really makes sense. Do you think they're just at a point that when the Giannis thing didn't work out, there's just no way for them to get equal value or greater?
4: No, there's no way. They can't get – I mean, the NBA is not built for you to get equal value anymore for these players. The NBA is built for these players to sign these massive, massive contracts to stay with their team because Adam Silver is you know, responds to negative – tweets more than he responds to what's best for the league. That's kind of neither here nor there. But, like, you're not going to get the same that you're going to get from Jaylen Brown. But also, you may not get a quarter for Jaylen Brown if he stays because there's so much bad blood and animosity with him and the team right now. So if they start playing bad, there's going to be all this conversation of is he upset? Is there issues with him and Jason Tatum? Like, right now, Jaylen Brown may not be worth a quarter to the Celtics.
3: If you were ranking the top 30 players in the NBA, where would you have Jaylen Brown? In his mind, he's probably like 5th or 6th.
4: Yeah.
3: In my mind, he's probably like 12th or 13th. Where is he for you?
4: I would probably be around the same, like 8 to 13 or something like that. You know,
3: okay.
4: Especially got to bring the two-way player in there. But the thing is, I'm not sure that Jason Tatum's better than this dude right now.
3: Like, really?
4: I'm not sure.
3: That because the injury?
4: It's part of the injury. We just haven't seen what he looks like coming back from this injury. Like, he played. He had to sit out after a couple playoff games. Like, I'm not sure how much better Jason Tatum is than Jaylen Brown right now.
3: If you look at Brad Stevens' time with the Celtics, it almost seems like he could do no wrong forever.
4: Yeah.
3: And this is the first time that you've looked and go, I just don't feel like you handled that correctly.
4: Yeah, didn't do it right.
3: Somewhere along the way, you know, you made Joe Mazzulla. I never thought that was going to work, and then it did. And now all of a sudden, this is the first time you go, I don't know about that. We're going to get back to the World Cup, talk about soccer around the land. That's next here on Matt Myron on ESPN Radio.
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30: The minutes to really test himself, to get those first team minutes, to get that against opposition. Not in training where they're taking it easy on him. And I think we saw that he's ready to go. I mean, there's probably even an argument that he could have played 60 minutes, that he could have started, played 60 minutes, and then come off. But I'll take the 30, and I like what I saw from where he was.
3: That's Casey Keller earlier on Have It, Have It on ESPN Radio. Major League Baseball Saturday. Dodgers hammer the Padres 15-3. Hunter Goodman clubbing three home runs for Colorado. By the way, not in Colorado. No elements needed. He did it on the road in Minnesota in a win over the Twins. Red Sox over the Yankees, 4-1. Third straight victory for Boston over New York. And the Sox go for the sweep right here on ESPN Radio. As our coverage begins, 6:30 p.m. Eastern. First pitch at 7:20 Eastern. 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
3: Morissette, what a perfect intro for our next guest here on Matt Myron on ESPN Radio. I hear that in Trinidad and Tobago, no one is bigger than Alanis Morissette. So Shaka Hislop, ESPN soccer analyst, is joining us to talk about the World Cup. Am I right, Shaka, you big Alanis Morissette fan?
31: I guess that's one way to put it.
3: The World Cup update is brought to you by Gusto. 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Shaka, this has been, we talked about this earlier, this has been a World Cup that America has embraced,
31: yeah.
3: I think, maybe more than I thought they would. Do you agree with that? And why do you think that's happened, if you do?
31: I do agree with that. And I think it's good to see the state of the game here in the U.S. I went to college here in the United States back in the late 80s, early 90s. So I know the soccer scene from back then. I then went out to Europe where I played. And coming back, recognizing how far the game has advanced, how much MLS has contributed to that, and now how much hosting the World Cup in 2026 continues to grow that game. And not just grow the game in terms of participation and those boys and girls who are already involved in the game, but an appreciation from armchair fans who may not have watched a soccer game, who do not understand or know of the soccer culture, and particularly the fandom that comes with it. So to see that being recognized and embraced in the way that it has, for those of us who've been involved in the game all our lives, it really is a joy to witness.
4: So, Team USA,
31: mm-hmm.
4: What would you say would be a success for this team? Because nobody's really given them a shot.
31: Yeah.
4: To win this thing, but what would you categorize as a success?
31: There's only been, eight or nine countries that have ever won the World Cup, and that's for a reason. Now, USA, for me, have been far better than I expected coming into this tournament. I said before a ball was kicked that a quarterfinal is about right for the U.S. If the U.S. gets to the quarterfinal, that should be seen as a good tournament. Now, how the brackets have kind of all panned out, and if the favorites are to win their respective games going forward. I think the U.S. come up against Spain in that quarterfinal. Spain were one of the favorites. Spain are still the current reigning European champions. While they themselves have not been great by their standards in this tournament so far, they continue to grow and will remain many people's firm favorites to get to the final, if not win it. So I say all that to say, while the U.S. have been far better than I expected, have been far better than, as I said, pre-tournament, I thought a quarterfinal berth was deserving, they've just come up against one of world football's big boys. I'm not sure that they can get the better Spain. That should not take away from how good they've been, what we've seen of them so far.
3: Chaka, you were more confident than me. I mean, I just hoped. I looked at their group when they got in and said they should get out of it, but they might not. I mean, Turkey was pretty good. Australia was okay. I mean, I thought they might come in as a second place team in the group, and then you go down and you would play Argentina in the Sweet 16 if you did that, and that didn't happen. So I actually would argue if you get to the Final Eight and you're America and you're one of the eight best teams in the world, at least in this tournament, that would be, I mean, that's only happened once for America in history. That would be one of the great achievements of American soccer ever. And then Spain, I think that's a notch too far. But if you beat Belgium, for instance, to go to the Final Eight, that would be a heck of an accomplishment.
31: It would. I am in total agreement with you. So let's start with that group that the U.S. were in. Coming into the tournament, I said, of those four teams, Paraguay, Australia, Turkey, and the United States, all four come into the tournament thinking that they're going to win the group.
3: Yes.
31: I think all had genuine expectations of that. And then in the first game, you saw the U.S. against Paraguay in a performance that I said was the best I'd seen from the United States at any level, at any time. You mentioned I'm from Trinidad and Tobago, so I grew up playing against the U.S. at junior national levels, even including those. I thought that was as good a U.S. performance as I've ever seen. Different performance against Australia, but every bit as effective. They had to be more disciplined. They had to recognize a lot of the phases of play in a way that maybe they didn't have to against Paraguay, who were just far too pragmatic in my view. And they got the job done. And then they earned the right to make the changes against Turkey. I read nothing into that result.
3: Yeah.
31: I think a lot of people were making a lot of it for no good reason, in all honesty. They earned that right. They earned that rest. And now you go into the knockout stages, starting with Bosnia and Herzegovina. I think you get the better of them.
3: Talk about that game, because most people probably don't know much about Bosnia.
31: Well, Bosnia and Herzegovina kind of are one of the smaller European nations, have a deep history to their game, but are relatively inexperienced at the World Cup level. I think they come into this game against the U.S. and will be similarly pragmatic and hope to hit the U.S. on the break. I don't think they have enough pace up front with the likes of Zeko, etc., to really hurt the U.S. But I mentioned their wanting to sit back and defend. I mentioned their pragmatism because that was exactly the approach of both Paraguay and Australia. And the U.S., similar approach, but two different opponents, two different threats, which I thought the U.S. just coped with so wonderfully well. And I don't expect anything different from Bosnia-Herzegovina going forward, or in the knockout range. And the U.S. have shown that they can cope with that just fine. They're very disciplined defensively. The attack really is continues to grow. Christian Pulisic, I think, is back to full fitness after finishing for the last half an hour against Turkey. They put 45 against Paraguay when he had to be substituted. He looks as in good form as you could expect. Balogun up front is having a tournament to be remembered. This is a very good U.S. team, and I think will prove just far too good, given those departments, than Bosnia-Herzegovina.
4: So we've talked. There's Spain, there's France, there's some of these powerhouses. Who would you say is the dark horse that we should be looking at here?
31: The dark horse for me would be Norway. I'm not sure if they are on the same side of the bracket as the United States.
3: Would be who? Who did you say?
31: Norway.
3: Norway.
31: Norway have an incredible attack, which includes Erling Haaland, who many believe is the best striker in world football, if not top three best strikers in world football right now. Martin Odegaard, the Arsenal captain, who sits in the hole just behind Odegaard. They have shown a real understanding about their game coming into this tournament. They have a significant attacking threat. Defensively, they aren't great, though. So whether they are top-heavy enough to carry that poor defensive setup, time will tell. But they are one of the dark horses, especially kind of given the fact that they finished second in their group against who I feel are the favorites to go on and win it in France. Also, in that third group game against France, Norway rested 10 players. So the result was almost a foregone conclusion. Saying that, Norway did put up a bit of a fight. But now they come into the group stage, rested in a way that not many others do. So you applaud Norway for resting players in that third group game. They settle for second place. Now they come into the group stages far fresher than most. In a way that the U.S. did in resting players, but somehow were criticized for. Which is why I go back to what I said previously. I am not at all critical of Pochettino's decision to rest players for that third Turkey game. I thought that was just good football management.
3: I'm critical, though, of the way he dresses for the game. I just feel like that's a handsome dude. He should dress a little better. Shaka Hislop, ESPN soccer analyst. Let me ask you one more question that sort of sticks out big picture going into the knockout stages to me. 9 of the 10 African squads made the knockout round. America won its group. Mexico won its group. Canada won its group. Or actually came in second in its group. It feels like to me the rest of the, you know, Europe has always, and to some extent, Europe, Brazil, and Argentina kind of been ahead of everybody else. In the knockout stage, those teams may be the ones in the final eight. But it did feel like that the Africa and the CONCACAF teams maybe made a step towards at least the second tier of Europe getting closer. Would you agree with that?
31: I certainly would. I think those smaller nations, those smaller confederations are catching up. They're getting to understand the game in a way that they don't go out. They aren't too open. They aren't too expansive to get badly punished by some of the bigger European nations. The tactics of those smaller nations is catching up, even if the talent is still the ultimate decider between who wins the game and who doesn't. I'll also add, in this tournament, in 2026, 48 teams start in the World Cup. That's the first time we've had this bigger field. Now, the big concern around that was with these other teams coming in, with this many more teams coming in, the worry was for some of those smaller nations, we'd be seeing far too many huge scorelines, which was not good for the tournament. And I hold my hand up before the tournament started. I shared that concern. But as we sit right now, the only really lopsided result was Curaçao against Germany. Curaçao, the smallest nation to have ever qualified for a World Cup, in their first game against the powerhouses of Germany. They lose by 7-1. It was 1-1 for a spell, and then Germany just ran away with it. But other than that, and even then, Curaçao went on.
3: And they tied. They had a tie.
31: Exactly. Like, they performed really well with the tournament going forward. So you've not had these heavy lopsided results that many were predicting. And again, I hold my hand up. I'm guilty of that myself. And I think it speaks to these smaller nations, whereas they might be outmatched talent-wise, they've been able to keep up, certainly in terms of the tactics, in terms of preparation, in terms of understanding the games, the transitions of it during the course of 90 minutes, and how to manage those different departments. So credit to those smaller nations for closing that gap and giving some of these big boys a run for their money.
3: Good stuff. Shaka Hislop, ESPN soccer analyst. Love it. Hopefully we can have you again before the tournament's over. From Trinidad and Tobago to beautiful Bristol, Connecticut. That, my friends, is ability to adapt to your environment. Shaka, thank you very much.
31: As long as you give me some more Alanis Morissette, I'll be back.
3: There you go. We will talk some NBA offseason, more World Cup, and some NFL. That's all next here on Matt Meyer.
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15: Four great tunes here on Matt Myron on ESPN Radio. Feels like this one's for our producer, James. We are presented by Progressive Insurance. David Dennis Jr., Matt Jones. All right, the NBA
16: can't be for me. It can't be to think of this. I didn't pick this song.
15: I mean, did you?
16: No, I didn't.
15: I didn't think so. I mean, I don't know your musical taste well, but I feel like I was not your thing. All right, so the NBA draft of this week. There's been a lot of stuff happening, so I'm going to read you maybe the 3 or 4 biggest stories, and you tell me which one you think is the biggest deal. I'm going to put Giannis traded to the Heat to the side because there's been so many conversations about that that at some point, like, what else is there to say?
16: And if not, it's not going to determine who's winning the championship.
15: So I actually agree with you on that. The NBA draft occurs. Top four kind of go as we think. Devonta Peterson, Cameron Boozer, Caleb Wilson. And then, you know, a little shakeup after that, but fairly chalk draft, but a lot of potential stars. The Lakers sign Austin Reeves to a max deal. 4 years, $185 million. That dude wasn't even drafted, and now he gets a max deal. And then LaMelo Ball traded to the Timberwolves as the Hornets get out of the LaMelo Ball business. The streets of Charlotte are safer. We'll see if the team is better. Of those, of the draft, LaMelo, Austin Reeves, which one do you think matters the most?
16: I would probably say LaMelo being traded to the Wolves, because for now, for the time being, that has kept Anthony Edwards steady in Minneapolis. Like, that is something that he seemed to want this trade. Now, I don't think it'll go as well as maybe Anthony Edwards thinks it'll go with LaMelo. I don't think that was a good trade for the Timberwolves to make. But when they moved on from Julius Randle, Karl Anthony Towns wins a championship without, you know, after leaving Minnesota, and you're looking at Anthony Edwards and you're saying, this is going to be the next dude who ass out. Minnesota got cheap at the wrong time with this dude. They are not ready to win a championship. He's going to be the next guy out. And for the time being, LaMelo Ball going there means that Anthony Edwards, a potential face of the league type of guy, is going to stay in Minneapolis a little bit longer.
15: I agree with you on that. By the way, pour one out for Julius Randle. Traded. Oh. My goodness. I love him. He's a Kentucky guy. That's my guy. But they traded him in the 28th pick for the 33rd pick. Yeah. Like, they literally said to him, we got to give a pick better than the one we have to get them to take you. That broke my heart. But LaMelo Ball and Anthony Edwards.
16: Yeah.
15: Explain to me how these two dudes play together. They strike me as being the same, but Anthony Edwards is just better. So LaMelo Ball is going to be the second version of that. And I how does that work?
16: Okay, offensively it works.
15: You think it does work? Okay,
16: it works offensively for a couple reasons. One, LaMelo gets guys open. So there's that. He is going to raise the roof on a bunch of different guys.
15: Yes.
16: Particularly Anthony Edwards, who is a really good spot-up shooter from three. We saw what he did with Konkanipo and those guys and getting them open. Anthony Edwards now, you cannot just double-team him at the half-court line, which a lot of teams are doing, because LaMelo Ball now gets the ball at four on three. So I think they're going to cause a lot of headaches offensively for a lot of teams. Anthony Edwards is probably going to score more points and have a better field goal percentage. LaMelo Ball, theoretically, is going to have the same. And what we know about LaMelo, when he was with Charlotte, he was one of the 10 most important offensive players in the league in terms of plus-minus, in terms of offense being better, in terms of when he's off the court, all that stuff. I think offensively they're going to cause a lot of trouble. Defensively, LaMelo being healthy, those are the questions when you're talking about a team trying to win a championship. But in the regular season, they're going to cause fits offensively.
15: But that trade does not change the fundamental calculus of the West. Oklahoma City and San Antonio with Denver maybe a notch below, and then Minnesota's not in that group, right?
16: No, Minnesota's not in the group. Now, the things that does change fundamentally, I think it does make the chances of Denver playing against San Antonio, because Minnesota's just had Denver's number. And Denver, I think, does not have to worry about Minnesota in the way that they did before. So now, if you're looking at Jokic and you're saying, I don't have to play Denver, I mean, I don't have to play Minnesota, and now I'm playing OKC and I'm playing San Antonio, that changes things a little bit for Denver and Jokic in that balance in the West. I would say that they have a shot, depending on Aaron Gordon's health, to be back in that mix up there with San Antonio and OKC.
15: Now, I'm a big college basketball guy and have followed, because of that, I really have always loved the draft. And I'm of the believer that this draft we just had is maybe the best draft from 1 to 20 in 20 years. I mean, I think the top four, how many drafts do you get where four guys could become superstars? Now, they won't all, but four could. Mm. And then 5 through 20, maybe 25. Dayton Quaintance went 20th to the Spurs. He could be great if his injury is not. Yeah. You look at that and you go, man, there's so much talent. From the NBA perspective, do you get the sense that, like, a lot of teams, like Sacramento taking Darius Acuff, that could be a franchise-turning pick right there, and they made it at number 7. I think it is a fascinating draft for those reasons.
16: Yeah, I agree. I mean, I think that we're looking at, like you said, multiple All-Stars, multiple All-NBA guys. That top four, I mean, how surprised would you be if Caleb Wilson ended up being the best player out of that?
15: You wouldn't. You wouldn't be surprised if any of them did. I think maybe if Cam Boozer did, that would just mean the other three guys ended up being disappointed. But really, you wouldn't be shocked with any of them.
16: Right. Like Cam Boozer, I never quite saw him as the best player out of that group. But I do think he could be he could be a guy that, like, a championship team is like, we could not have won this without Cam.
15: But he's got the highest floor. Like, he won't fail.
16: Yeah,
15: there's no way he fails. I don't know if he'll be the best, but I don't think he'll fail.
16: Like, I think of him, they don't play similar, but like how OG Anunoby was for the Knicks just now. Where it's like, he's not a guy that carries a franchise, but there's no way the Knicks could win a championship without him.
15: Well, he's
16: like, he does
15: a better
16: all the
15: version
16: things.
15: Of his dad. Like, yeah, he just yeah. think about how good his consistent his dad was, and now make him a little better, and I think yeah. that's what his son is.
16: And he also just has, like, this institute. Like, one, the thing that about Cambu's that stood out, like, he missed some athleticism, but the thing that stood out to me the most is that the guy has always made the right play. He just always made the smart play, the right pass, the right switch, the right box out. He has this understanding of the game at such a young age. He's going to be an asset to whoever he plays for. My hope is that Memphis figures out a way to build something around him, or like build, you know, a real contender. Cause I would have loved for him to go to like this place like Indiana or someplace that's already looking like they're trying to make a move. Having to build something from the ground up is the only thing that kind of worries me about him.
15: I'll say this, because a lot of the conversation going to the draft was like, well, is Darren Peterson, is that going to work? And then people knew Boozer's name, and then there was the Caleb Wilson. People can't skip over A.J. DeBonta. Is an absolute freak of nature.
16: Yeah.
15: And I will say, he's going to be a star. I just don't see any way, David, he's not an all-star during his time.
16: Yeah, I would be surprised if he's not an all-NBA at some point.
15: Like he has to be.
16: Yeah, he's got to be. He just feels
15: he's
16: like a sure
15: good.
16: Thing. Yeah, he
15: and
16: feels
15: he's
16: like
15: been like a sure thing for a few years, so he's gotten used to it.
16: Yeah.
15: I'd be shocked if he ends up not being.
16: And I think they're making the playoff
15: really
16: run. They're going to be in the playoffs this year, the Wizards.
15: Washington?
16: Yeah.
15: Oh, well, that's a hot take. We will get back to the World Cup. Trae Young and David Dennis, that's next.
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7: Hello there. I'm Mark Robbins. The World Cup has reached its knockout stage. First game of that stage set for 3 p.m. Eastern today in Los Angeles, South Africa against Canada. Now, the United States doesn't play until Wednesday against Bosnia-Herzegovina. And Tommy Smith, the Sirius XM radio, says this ought to be a tight contest.
8: It's a case of two teams that will be very evenly matched. There won't be much in this game, I would imagine. And one of the problems that the U.S. have is they haven't done well against the European teams. So one of these days they've got to break that hex and they've got to step up. And this is as good a chance as they're going to get.
7: That is Tommy Smith earlier on Marty and McGee here on ESPN Radio. Major League Baseball from Saturday. Game two for the Mets post-manager Carlos Mendoza. And they get their first win.
9: First pitch. Swing and a bounce. Pass the mound. Base hit center field. Mets take the lead. Lindor is in. Young around third comes home to score. The throw comes in towards second. Nieto stops there. And on at first with a two-run single is A.J. Ewing. The Mets are leading by a score of 4-2.
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0: Myron Metcalf.
2: Fred was going, get up, get up. He was doing the thing. He was like, get out, go. He was doing that with the thing. What's the thing called? What's the little thing?
3: I don't know. You're just making things up. How am I supposed to know what it's called?
2: He was, get up, go. Whatever you do to the horse, what do you say to the horse with the thing you have in your hand? What is that thing? A baton? What is it called?
3: No, you say go. Everybody says different things.
2: 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No, he was just in the competition.
4: This
2: not in the race.
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2: It's not what happened,
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2: man.
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2: It's not what, whoa. What did you just describe?
3: I don't know.
2: Dominoes.
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0: all the group stage, who do you think is the definitive, or is there a definitive, favorite at this moment?
1: Well, I know I'm not going to be shocking anybody here, but I think France is probably the definitive favorite. After they came out in that first game against Senegal, they got off to a slow start in the first half. But then the stars are going to be stars, and they were shining in their next couple games. And, you know, when you have Kylian Mbappe on your roster, that's a good thing. But Ousmane Dembele with a hat trick in the next match, so they can just kind of pass it off to the next player and decide, okay, now you're going to be the star in this game, you're going to be the star in this game, and they are absolutely flying right now. So that's going to be a team to watch for sure.
2: Yeah, so that's the favorite sort of the team. But I think the person that a lot of people know and love, and but like new fans are kind of learning about him now, is Messi. And like, some of these people are watching him and saying, we've heard this guy's the GOAT, we're watching him score all these goals, but like, what makes him the actual GOAT? For people who are not totally familiar with Fowler's career, what makes Messi so great?
1: I think it's his calmness on the ball, his quality on the ball. And everybody used to kind of mock him about how little he actually moved on the field. And that's kind of his secret sauce, is that he picks the right moments to make the runs at the right time. And so you can kind of lose track of him as a defender, which sounds crazy. But in any sport, as you guys know, if you kind of hide in the shadows, you kind of lull your defender, your opponent to sleep, and then you make the right run at the right time because you think they're not doing anything. And he just finds himself in these pockets of space. And then when he gets on that opportunity, he's so good on the ball. He rides every tackle. He doesn't go down easily. He's not rolling around on the ground, you know, waiting for the foul to be called. So there's a number of things that make him special. But I honestly think the biggest thing is his movement off the ball, because then he finds himself in great places to be on the ball, to set up his teammates, or to finish some of his chances. And everybody speaks so highly of him, his teammates, the fan base. You know, there hasn't been a negative thing said about him. So it's been fun to see him shine again in this World Cup. It's going to be tough for Argentina to repeat as champions. But if you want to watch a midfielder and you're a number 10 out there, I would definitely highly recommend trying to keep track of Messi on the field and watch his movement when he doesn't have the ball.
0: Now, you said people never say anything negative about Messi. True. But that can't be said about Cristiano Ronaldo, who at least when I listen to British podcasts, they rip constantly and destroy the, I think it's Roberto Martinez, the manager of Portugal, for setting up a system to give this old man the ball. Is the Ronaldo, he stinks hype? Do you think that's true, or do you think that's overrated? Where is Ronaldo at the age of 40 while he's playing here? Can he lead the team on any sort of run?
1: I don't think so. I mean, I think when you talk about the tale of two goats, and that was always the constant debate. It was Messi versus Ronaldo when they were talking about player of the year, you know, best player in the world. But I think what everybody is seeing now is Ronaldo is a little bit more about himself and less about the team, regardless of where he goes. You know, he went to play in Saudi Arabia. Messi came to Major League Soccer. Like, Messi wins a World Cup with Argentina. He's, you know, the leading goal scorer in the World Cup, and he's in a similar age, whereas Ronaldo goes down on every challenge, looks for the penalty. Most of his goals that he has scored, or a good chunk of them, have been from the penalty spot. Even if he's not the one that got fouled, he'll grab the ball and take the penalty to kind of raise his stats. So I can understand the frustration with some of these other coaches, pundits, former players, all those things, because they see this player who just exudes confidence, but more for himself and less for his team. And so I think that's where the big criticism comes of Ronaldo. He's been more about himself and the money and the hype, and Messi is more about the team and wanting to do so for his country, for Argentina.
0: Like, you're not a fan either, though. Like, it's like you're saying, well, it sounds like Kendra's got some Ronaldo angst too, am I right?
1: You're absolutely right. I've always been a Messi fan. It's okay. Like a long-standing debate in our family. Your Packers are a Vikings fan, you know, and you're constantly going up against each other and trying to prove your point. That's kind of how it is for this. It's like you're in the Ronaldo camp or you're in the Messi camp, and I've always been in the Messi camp.
2: Okay, let's keep this negativity going. I like this. Matt has got this going. I like this. Like, we spend a lot of time, we talk about Cinderellas, who we root for. I want to know who we're going to root against. What's the team that we're going to hate as they go through the tournament and we want to see them lose? Like, let's get the
0: bad boys.
2: Who's the bad guys here?
1: Oh, man, that is a really tough one, because when I look at these teams, and I am all about the underdog, I love to see the smaller.

0: Our countries, the little countries, the countries that nobody expects anything from. I love to see them succeed and move on to the next round. So, you know, when you go back to the negativity, we've got Messi against Cape Verde, which is like the story of the tournament, right? Cape Verde being the first ever time they've made it to the tournament. They're undefeated. They tied Spain in the first game, and now they're moving on, and they're playing Messi in Argentina in Miami in the next round. So if I had to pick someone that I wanted to root against, oh, man, I'm looking at the brackets here.
1: You want to root against
0: Messi? Who you, who
1: you,
0: okay, I don't even know who I
1: can Cape Verde. Yeah, it's all right.
0: Oh, first of all, I'm rooting for Cape Verde because I just love that story. They're not going to beat Messi in Argentina, but you talk about these stories that have come out of the World Cup and the fans and the, you know, the doubt and what they're when they're representing their countries and their crest. I mean, you just look down the line and it's so cool to see the energy in all these stadiums. My daughter and I just went to the Netherlands game in Kansas City the other day, and we literally went there because we wanted to be a part of the World Cup and the vibe and the energy, and we're like, how can we miss this? How can we not go to a game? So, I mean, I'm going to just keep on the negativity train of rooting against Portugal. I'm just going to ride that train all the way till the end. Nothing against Portugal, but I'm going to stick on the Ronaldo negativity train.
1: Croatia plays Portugal. Let me ask you.
0: And I love Croatia. Croatia.
1: But by the way, we can hate England, right? Like, that's a completely American thing to do is to hate England, right?
0: That's true. It's not coming home, right? That's always the big thing.
1: Yeah.
0: I mean, like, no, you guys are not bringing it home. It's not going there. And there's always an arrogance about anybody who, you know, plays for, represents, and is a fan of England because they've always thought they're just better than everybody else when it comes to soccer. So I'm on that train, too. That's a good one to be on. I agree with that.
2: Yeah, so we're talking about, let's get back to Team USA a little bit here for a second. What does this mean for them going forward? Like, nobody expects them to win now. We're talking about the team and what they are building. Are they building for something like to potentially be contenders going forward in these years to come?
0: Well, there's two things here. When you look at their next opponent in Bosnia and Herzegovina, I think that's a game that they should win. And people should discount the last game, not because they lost to Turkey, who is actually a good team, but Turkey didn't advance. And, you know, the United States was resting several of their players. So for me, when you look at Mauricio Pochettino, it's this year or bust. You know, he's not expected to be here in the next World Cup. He's not expected to be a part of this team in U.S. soccer going forward. That's just the way the men's side usually works. It's very rare that you have a team for more than one cycle. So it's 2026. Can they win the World Cup? I don't think so. Can they get to a semifinal? Sure, why not? When you look at their path, they say this next game, they play Belgium or Senegal, the winner of that game. Senegal is a very good team, you know, historically is a soccer country. I loved Pochettino's vibe the other day when people were asking him post-game, well, you lost the momentum in this last group stage game. You didn't get the results. And he was baffled by the question, like, no, this, you're thinking too small. I don't care about the group stage momentum. We've already won the group. We know who we're playing. I want to be eyes on the prize. We need to try to win the cup. The goals need to be bigger and better. You're thinking too small. And I think that's the energy that he's bringing to this team, to this country, and to this World Cup. Is like, yes, we already knew we were finishing first in our group. We knew we were playing Bosnia and Herzegovina. We want to focus on getting the best, you know, team at hand, keeping everybody healthy, not on a yellow card, red card suspension, and win that next game and continue to move on and try to win the World Cup. So I think there's so many good players on this roster, and the way this country has gotten behind them, it's been so fun to watch. And I don't know about you guys, but if you had to pick a fan base, what's been your most favorite thing that you've seen from this World Cup? Because there's so much to see.
1: Scotland, of course, the Scots or the Norwegian. They've been a lot of fun. And the Democratic Republic of Congo, I'm mad they didn't let that guy in straight all the time from Mumbamba. But nevertheless, they did not. Hey, Kendra, thank you very much. Great stuff. Kendra D. St. Aubin, Apple TV, MLS analyst. Thank you very much for your time.
0: Thanks for having me, guys. I appreciate it.
1: Appreciate it. We're going to get to the world of headlines. There's other things going on in sports, and we must comment on them. That's next on Matt and Myron.
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1: It's Luke Bryan, not Bryant. 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
1: 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These are not the World Cup and NBA. 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
16: Extra, extra, we all love it. 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
1: All right, James, what's up first?
2: He's the Kobe of country music. That's why.
1: Okay, stop. 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Turn this guy's mic on. All right, go ahead.
18: All right. We all saw the pictures and videos of the 2016 Championship Cavaliers team going on vacation together, celebrating the 10-year anniversary.
1: Nice.
18: Yeah, it was really great. But there's Timofey Mozgov, who was a part of that championship team. And he says, quote, "I saw the video of that party. No one wrote or called me." So they left Timofey Mozgov out of the celebration.
1: Well, let me ask you a question, because I don't know. Did was everyone else there but Mozgov, or was it just like a few guys from the team that got together?
2: It was just like eight of the guys. Eight of the guys from the team.
1: That's a lot, though. I don't know. Like if you're going to have eight, I think you got to go ahead and get, like, if you're going to have four, I don't think you have to invite the whole team. But, David, if you get to eight, you got to go ahead and invite everybody. You can't just leave Mozgov sitting at home by himself.
2: I think the whole thing got weird because they were like, Kyrie ghosted us, and Kyrie's got to make a public. Then it became like a public thing.
1: Did Kevin Love go? Did he get invited?
2: Kevin Love was there.
1: Okay, then you got to invite Mozgov. You can't invite
2: Why is Kevin Love?
1: I mean, I can't articulate the exact similarity there, but I think you did. Dellavedova go?
2: Dellavedova was there. He was
1: then you got to invite Mozgov.
2: Maybe they don't have his number.
1: Off.
2: Are you sure they have his number? I'm not sure they have Timothy's number.
1: I mean, you could call directory assistance and get it.
2: I'm sure, this is just reaffirms my thing. I don't want to go on vacation with guys. It gets weird. I don't want to go on vacation with guys. Because look, I just don't think it's as fun. Solo me or boo me. That's it.
1: I don't know what this has to do with the Cavs story.
2: Well, because it got weird. The Cavs got weird. It got weird. There was this weird Kyrie thing, and then another guy comes, and he's like, oh, I don't know. I can't go.
1: Want to go on vacation just with women? Like, you want it to be a girl's trip and David?
2: Just me and my wife or by myself. No in between.
1: So you don't like going on vacation with friends?
2: No, absolutely
1: friend
2: not.
1: Friend vacations are the best.
2: Absolutely not. I don't want anybody. I don't want to be on anybody else's schedule. I want to do my thing. Okay. My social meter goes down. I don't want to do anything. The Cavs trip seemed like hell on earth for me.
1: Well, I feel bad for Timothy Mozgov. I feel like you can't leave because it seems personal. If you're just like, no, Mozgov, and he seemed like a perfectly fine guy. So I feel
2: he seemed fine, but like other guys didn't make it. Damon Jones wasn't there.
1: But
2: like
1: Damon
2: the coaches,
1: Jones
2: like Tyronn Lue wasn't
1: right?
2: there.
1: Like, I mean, he went to jail. That's a different thing.
2: Now we're doing background checks.
1: I think Damon Jones, who's on federal indictment, is not exactly the exact same thing as Timothy Mozgov.
2: We don't even know. They don't even know where he is. They don't even have his number. Okay. Nobody has to. You think Richard Jefferson has Timothy Mozgov?
1: I feel like the press got his number, so it feels like Richard Jefferson, he works in
2: the
1: media.
2: I feel like Mozgov just kind of probably just reached out to anybody who remembers that.
1: I feel bad for Mozgov. Who's next?
2: I don't feel bad for him.
18: God, it's not like he was hard to find. I mean, he just popped up like right after.
1: Yeah,
18: all right.
1: So the
18: NHL draft was Friday and Saturday. To no one's surprise, the first pick of the draft by the Toronto Maple Leafs was Penn State winger Gavin McKenna. And
1: to my surprise, I'd never heard of any of the people in the draft. So speak for yourself.
18: McKenna was
1: surprised.
18: If you know hockey outside of the Hurricanes, I think you knew McKenna was going to go to the Maroon role. Yeah, there you go.
2: I don't know how you could be surprised.
18: Also a Penn State guy. Maybe I'm a little biased because I'm a Pennsylvania guy, too. But to help draft him, number one overall for the Maple Leafs, was Justin Bieber. And take a listen to how that went.
17: Mr. McKenna, we would like to draft you to the Toronto Maple Leafs.
1: So I watch this, all right, because I like drafts, David. I think they're fun. I like watching people be happy. I watch the lacrosse draft sometimes. I just enjoy watching people be happy.
2: Yeah. Uh-huh.
1: So I turned this on, and they brought out Bieber, and it was so awkward. It looked like no one had given Bieber a script. He wasn't entirely sure what to do. He walked up on the stage. He sort of looked at Gary Bettman and was like, they were just staring at each other, really saying nothing. And then he whispered into Bettman's ear, can I call him Mr. McKenna?
2: Uh-huh.
1: He does call him Mr. McKenna. The whole thing was so awkward, which makes me think maybe Bieber missed dress rehearsal. I'm not sure. I guess Bieber's a big enough star. If he wants to come and he's a Maple Leafs fan, you do it. But it was really strange.
2: I feel like you got to book Bieber for something bigger than this. Like, if you got one Bieber call to make, this is not the Bieber call you make.
1: You would have said Game 7 of the Stanley Cup Finals.
2: Right. I was like, we need you to get in your underwear and play the piano like you did at Coachella. That's what he did at Coachella. He just was in his drawers. Oh, no, he did the Grammys. He was in his drawers and he just, like, played music in his underwear.
1: I must have missed that.
2: And it was fine. Or, like, you just play YouTube videos like you did at Coachella. Just do that halftime in Game 7. I just feel like that's what you do. You don't say, Bieber, we have this big favor. Come and say a guy's name wrong.
1: Well, also, it was in Buffalo.
2: Yeah.
1: And I guess the Maple Leafs are rivals with Buffalo. So the whole crowd was booing him.
2: Right.
1: So that was another thing. And I don't think they were booing him because they hated Bieber. I just think they're like, oh, it's the Maple Leafs, so we hate the Maple Leafs.
2: How fast do you think Justin Bieber got out of Buffalo?
1: Pretty.
2: Do you think it was before?
1: I don't think he stayed the night.
2: Do you think it was before the number two pick was announced?
1: I don't think
2: he was on the plane out of there.
1: Yeah. I have to tell you, it was 10 minutes of the most awkward television. I'm a fan of awkward television.
2: Yes.
1: And that was very awkward television. What's next?
18: The Penguins drafted twins.
1: I saw that. By the way, it sounded like they drafted the one, and in the second round, they felt like they had to take the other one.
18: Kind of went out.
1: Which I think it's kind of...
2: It was an Andre Kupo situation.
1: Yeah, but they wasted their second-round pick on the other one. I will say, in the entire history of my life, I've never seen two twins that look more alike than those dudes.
18: Yeah, the Rucks look like they are twins.
1: I've had a lot of twins in my life, on sports. And I've never seen two twins that look more alike than those two guys going to Pittsburgh. All right, go ahead.
18: All right. So
2: a story you got to tell us.
18: that's an off here.
1: Yeah.
18: Taylor Swift, Travis Kelce reportedly getting married this week over the 4th of July weekend at Madison Square Garden. Two questions. Do you think that's actually happening? And two, if so, why Madison Square Garden?
1: I'm going to say yes, just cause.
2: Uh-huh.
1: Is that, you think that's tacky, David, to get married at the Garden?
2: No, I'm sure they're not like at half court. I'm sure they got like a nice little situation there.
1: They're not from New York.
2: Yeah. I'm glad that she genuinely showed up to support her Knicks and then happened to have a Madison Square Garden wedding a couple weeks afterwards. And that's not related whatsoever.
1: I think it's kind of cool. I hope they leave the jerseys like in the background. Like I want there to be Patrick Ewing jersey in the wedding pictures. I think that would be funny. Or
2: is there a stadium you would get married? Would you want to?
1: No, I mean I would say Rupp Arena, but like that's problematic in its own way. And so I would, I don't know, probably not. But again, if you can get Madison Square Garden, it is a little bit of a pull, you know. I mean, who gets married at Madison Square Garden? Nobody, right?
2: But I mean, like the best thing already just happened there. Right, I don't want to be married at the place where my thing is like the not the coolest thing.
1: That's actually a good point. I hadn't thought about that. We'll see. Caitlin Clark. That's all you got to say. There's your sports radio topic. Next, I'm Matt Meyer.
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28: And if he, that's the unfortunate part of it is, that if he doesn't have a good night, and you know, Pulisic hasn't come up against players yet who are as good as he is, but as this competition gets deeper, he will come up against players who are as good as he is. And that's when the situation develops for the U.S. that other guys have to step up.
1: 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Major League Baseball on Saturday. Boy, the Texas Rangers are playing well on the road in Toronto.
29: Here's a drive toward the right field corner. Lucas peeling back, still on the run. Leaps for it, can't get it. It's off the track. Duran scores. Osuna being waved home. It's an opposite field two-run double for Elias Diaz. And it's now 6-0 in favor of the Rangers.
1: That call on 105.3 The Fan. Rangers winning a third straight 7-4 over Toronto. Sunday Night Baseball coming up here later on ESPN Radio. Red Sox hosting the Yankees, looking for a 4-game sweep. 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And George Russell wins the Formula One Austrian Grand Prix.
30: Hey, it's Evan Cohen. Coming up Monday, my favorite part of the NBA season is here. 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It's Unsportsmanlike, the Fan Nation, right here on ESPN Radio, ESPN2, and ESPNU.

0: you've been watching the news over the last couple of days, you know that there was a devastating earthquake in Venezuela. 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Go to redcross.org/ESPN. Now, I, David, have taken the view really for about a couple years. That I saw a PFT commenter on Pardon My Take say this, mm-hmm. and I said this 2 years ago. I'm opting out on Caitlin Clark discussion.
1: Yeah, yeah.
0: But when you host a talk show on ESPN, you can't always opt out. So I guess I'm opting in for 20 minutes here. The foul that led to the suspension, but no technical, has now led to questions about how Caitlin Clark is treated and respected, et cetera, in the WNBA. Sophie Cunningham, her teammate, was on the Show Me Something podcast and said, none of our team saw it happen because I promise you if we had seen it happen, we would have had Caitlin's back. Unfortunately, this type of blank happens every single game to her, and the league and the refs do absolutely nothing about it. David, do you agree that Caitlin Clark gets worse treatment from the other players and that the league does nothing about it, or do you disagree with that?
1: I half agree. I agree that Caitlin Clark is being treated like literally every other star athlete in the history of any sport, where you come into a league and you get all this attention. Everybody's like, you're the next GOAT, and people don't like that, and they rough you up a little bit. That's just the nature of sports. We just saw Wimby in the playoffs. He had to elbow somebody in the head because people were doing this to him. This is what happens with sports. Now, because of Caitlin Clark and because of the WNBA and because of these vultures who want to hop in and talk about how much they hate the WNBA and these black queer women and all this stuff, it's become this lightning rod where you got to call in the National Guard every time she gets a flagrant foul, despite the fact that Angel Reese gets fouled just as often, just as nastily.
0: Okay, on that little point, because I will freely admit, David, I don't watch enough of it to know. All right,
1: yeah.
0: So let me just say, my opinion is not an expert opinion when it comes to what happened in the games. Is it true that the other really good players, or in Angel Reese's case, the other really known players,
1: yeah,
0: get those same type of fouls?
1: Absolutely.
0: Including, like, sort of cheap shots?
1: Yeah, well, a couple weeks ago, Angel Reese was rear naked choked and tossed to the ground, right?
0: Okay.
1: Alyssa Thomas did what she just did to Caitlin Clark paled in comparison to what she did to Angel Reese, which was clothesline her by the throat and throw her on the ground last year. Like, this is part...
0: So you're confident, because I know you are a fan, in saying Caitlin Clark, from the other players, does not get worse treatment than other people in her situation.
1: No, she does not. Now, what I will agree with, and I think everybody will agree with, is that WNBA is the worst referee league in sports right now.
0: How so?
1: The referees just do not know how to get a hold of the game. They're just bad referees, like straight up. They just miss calls. They miss that call. They are inconsistent. For instance, let's take this game where Caitlin Clark got hit by Alyssa Thomas, right? The Fever had just played the Mercury a couple days before. And it got heated. Sophie Cunningham was pointing and doing her thing.
0: I don't even know what she did, but it made me laugh.
1: It's the viral thing, all that stuff. There was an angle of Caitlin Clark on the bench, maybe saying a no-no word about one of the women on the other team. It was clear that when these two teams play in 2 days.
0: Oh, they play again in 2 days.
1: They had played the Caitlin Clark hit came.
0: Oh, you meant back then. Okay.
1: Yeah, the Caitlin Clark hit came 2 days after that previous game, right? So it was very clear that there was going to be an aggressive game. Matt, you've watched enough sports to know in these series, when you have one game that's super physical, the very next game, the referees are going to call it tighter. They're going to make sure that they have the game under control. The referees did not do that.
0: Okay.
1: So as a result, like, they let the game get out of hand. This Alyssa Thomas hit, which everybody knew was coming at some point in this game, it came. They called no foul. They called, didn't review it, didn't do anything. and now you have all of this outrage and all that stuff, which you gotta read the room. You gotta know.
0: So let me ask you a question. Let me ask you a more basic question, because this is the question that on my local show somebody asked, and I don't. Mm. Again, I don't have enough knowledge to know. And by the way, I think it would be perfectly fine for sports people to say, I don't watch enough of it to know. Because I think a lot of people take these hard opinions and they don't have any background on it, right? Like, I can say that about soccer, so why can't I say that about the WNBA?
1: Right.
0: Do you think Caitlin Clark is liked by the other players in the WNBA?
1: No. No. There's, no, she's not liked.
0: So why do you think that is? Because in most leagues, I feel like the best players are generally pretty liked. Even if they want to be beaten during a game, they respect. If she's not liked, why do you think that is?
1: I think part of it is the same reason you don't like a lot of these other people who come into the league and they're proclaimed to be the GOAT before they've earned it. Like, that happens, right? That happens when you have these next big thing. They come into a league and everybody's like, well, how good are you really? And we're going to rough you up a little bit. Also, Caitlin Clark is kind of a brat on the court. She complains to refs. She's, you know, throws these, you know, fits all the time on the court. She's yelling at her teammates. She's yelling at her coach. Like, she's got a nasty attitude.
0: But it strikes me that, when I see, like, the WNBA All-Star Game last year, when the two women that did the film video stuff behind the scenes and all that. One of the things that struck me watching that was it seemed like the best players in the league, regardless of what they do on the court, seemed to really enjoy each other's company off the court, and they seemed to have fun. She doesn't seem part of that.
1: Well, I think that she gets along well. And I don't think that – I honestly do not think – and I'm not as tapped in terms of, like, the behind the scenes. But we saw with Team USA. We saw with Angel Reese. They were getting along. I think that for the most part, this is on-court stuff. Her team seems –
0: You don't think it's off-court? You don't think
1: I don't think that it's like – I mean, she also just doesn't hang out with those people either. You know, like, she's just not part of that – you know, inner circle of, or just circle of people. She's not
0: so
1: in those TikToks doing this stuff.
0: Go ahead. I'm sorry.
1: Yeah, yeah. No, I mean, she's just. Part, but I think I don't think like we don't really see people making comments about her off the court, or you know, making posts about her off the. It's really, I think, the actual, and this is the thing. This is a disservice to Caitlin Clark also. Is I think it's about the fans that, like, the quote unquote fans, these people who are using her to talk about these women, because Caitlin Clark is a competitor. This is the thing we got to remember. Caitlin Clark is a supreme competitor, and she doesn't want you coddling her when she gets fouled like this. She doesn't want everybody like acting like.
0: Okay, so that's what I want to. I want to focus on that for a second, because and if you disagree with this, feel free to tell me I'm wrong. But this is just from afar my take. I feel like Caitlin Clark is kind of used as a pawn.
1: Yes.
0: For people who just want to make social commentary. Honestly, I think most of it comes from people who just want to hate on the women of the league and what they represent. But I also think it can be used sometimes by people who are very pro the league, just to, like, they just hate her because of the people that are taking up for her. And from my view, I haven't seen her do anything to align herself with either side. Like, I haven't seen her. She doesn't seem to me to be overtly pro-WNBA players taking up for their causes. But to be fair, I also don't see her sort of doing what, like, Riley Gaines does. She certainly doesn't do that. It seems to me that she just from afar looks like a woman who just wants to play basketball, that the world has created a social political narrative around, and I feel like it's kind of unfair to her. Am I wrong about that?
1: It's totally unfair to her, because Caitlin Clark, there's nothing that indicates that she don't want this. Like, you know what I'm saying? She doesn't want, like, when all she wants, it seems like, is to be fouls called, as it should be called, and to play basketball. She doesn't want this thing where somebody fouls her and now they're leaving racist comments on Lisa Thomas's page, and it's about Caitlin Clark is like the she is the beacon of hope for, like, straight white women against in this oppressive league of black gay women who just hate her and her bullies and all this stuff. She doesn't want to be that. Like, Caitlin Clark, what we do know, she's put out some things during the election about her, you know, or not about during the election, but during the off season about WNBA players and the women and how she rode on the back of black women and she supports them and things like that. Like,
0: I haven't seen her make any political comment that I could see anyone finding offensive.
1: None at all. Like, she said this, and some of those same people who were like, Caitlin Clark, you know, and she's being oppressed. They said she bent the knee and she was bullied into saying these things. Like, there's just no way around
0: this. She
1: can't win.
0: But would you agree that in some ways she can't win?
1: She can't win because all she wants to do is play basketball.
0: Yeah.
1: And, like, because even, like, I talked about Caitlin Clark a week ago. I went to the Dream Game and saw her play. And I'm like, she's kind of, like, not... She's not like the best player in the league. She's more like kind of a Trae Young, and she's going to shoot and turn the ball over, and there are flaws in her game. And the team made it deep into the playoffs, basically to a championship without her, and now she's back and they're at 500. Like, there are some basketball things we need to talk about with Caitlin Clark. And you can't even do that without it being about the fact that you hate Caitlin Clark because of what she represents, right? And for her, you cannot just talk hoops to somebody from all indication. Seems to love playing basketball.
0: I'll finish with this. And to me, it's obvious that the people who use, like, what they claim is discrimination against Caitlin Clark to create a political statement, to me, it's obvious those are bad actors.
1: Yeah.
0: I like to ask sometimes when people call in the show and bring it up, do you even watch the WWE?
1: Right.
0: Like,
1: yeah.
0: Do you really care? Because the answer is almost always no.
1: Right. What's the Fever's record right now?
0: Is it yeah, they have no idea. So I'm going to just take it as a given that those people are acting as bad actors.
1: Right.
0: I do sometimes wonder, though, if on the other side, there is, because people rightfully are upset about how she's used as the symbol against WNBA players, that they take that out on her.
1: Yeah.
0: That
1: oh,
0: they sort and to me, that's also, I don't understand why they do that. I have not seen Caitlin Clark make a misstep yet in what has to be such a hard line to walk for her. And I also feel, though, she gets it both ways. She's got these praise from people that she might not even want praise from, and she gets criticism from people who she might actually want praise from.
1: Right.
0: And I feel like that's I don't mean to feel sorry for her. I'm sure she's got more money and happiness and all that, but I do in some ways feel like she just cannot win.
1: It's a disservice to her. Like, Caitlin Clark deserves to just go out there and be able to play basketball, and she can't with every single move that she makes. Is scrutinized about something beyond basketball when she just wants to hoop.
0: And she's coming not from the both first sides. Really good white straight player.
1: There's tons in the league right now.
0: Yeah. I mean, I don't know why. Well, I know why, because she got all this attention in college, et cetera. But, and she's from Iowa, kind of middle America and all that.
1: Right, but like straight white beloved WNBA, like Marina Mabry just scored 53 points and everybody was very excited about it. Like, this, like if you are going to say that you just hate these straight white women, then you got to reconcile with the fact that there's like 10 others that are very beloved, and that there's something specific about Caitlin Clark that is drawing all of this ire. And it is that fact that she's in the middle of this political firestorm that she does not really want to be a part of.
0: Yeah. All right, good stuff. 888-SAY-ESPN. We're going to go back to the NBA offseason. LeBron James. I feel like I will be 60 years old sitting in the same chair, and we'll be going, what's LeBron going to do this offseason? Well, I don't know whether it will be or not, but we're certainly going to do it next right here on Matt Meyer.
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0: Collectively speaking, today's edition of Matt and Myron has had the worst music we have ever played on this show. I pride myself on Matt and Myron in having good music that's interesting, that leads to conversation. And today we just decided, what is the biggest garbage that we can play? And then we're going to throw that on there. Nevertheless, I understand.
14: I like to maintain that means we're having conversation about it. So therefore, it's so bad that it's good.
0: I get it. From a content perspective, maybe good. But just from a quality perspective, this whole soundtrack of this show should be thrown into the trash, as it represents the worst of country music.
1: This is what the kids would call
14: it's
1: rage baiting.
14: Country music.
1: You're getting rage baited, Matt.
0: David, is there any country music of any point in history that you like? Like, do you like Johnny Cash or Dolly Parton or anyone?
1: No.
0: Not at all.
1: No.
0: Nobody.
1: No.
0: Okay.
1: Not really. No. Not.
0: That's a shame. I bet you, David. Who's like your favorite music group?
1: I would say Outkast.
0: Okay. I mean, you got Southern in you. There's got to be
1: Southern,
0: some country twangy stuff you can roll with, right?
1: Yeah, I'm sure. Yeah, I'm sure, like, you know, like the old country music, old school country.
0: I bet
1: music.
0: You if I took you to a Tyler Childers concert or something like that, I bet you.
1: I went to a NASCAR event. I was covering a NASCAR event many, many moons ago in a previous life, and there was a guy.
0: You like NASCAR. Am I correct about that?
1: I had a good time.
0: No, but you went. Okay.
1: I had a good time. I went. There was a good time. There was an open bar. So there was a country. What was the guy? Justin somebody? I got to think about who it was. He was a tiny man with a big hat. He was like, I was.
0: It's a tiny man.
1: Is that all of them?
0: And
1: that may be all of them.
0: I think that's most modern country music.
1: That's most modern.
0: Man with a big hat.
1: He looks
0: like Outlaws. Like, I like
1: looked,
0: Willie, okay. Waylon, okay. Merle, Johnny Cash. That's to me my.
15: Tiny man with a big hat.
14: Was it
15: might
14: Justin
15: just be
14: Moore?
15: A song.
0: It is Justin Moore. Justin Moore. That's who it was.
1: It was Justin Moore.
0: He's a tiny man with a big hat and awful music. No offense to Justin Moore if you're a listener. Just. Step it up a little bit.
1: What I noticed was that he just, like, they just cheer for, like, regular things. It's very different from hip-hop. Hip-hop is like, I got a Benz and gold, and everybody's like, yeah, I want that. But country music is just like, I had a steak yesterday, and everybody's like, ah, me too! And it's like, I get that.
0: No, there is some cheering for normalcy. I got a big old truck. Yeah!
16: Yeah, yeah, man, I got a truck, too. And I'm just like, cool. Like, I wouldn't necessarily cheer over that. I had a Hot Pocket yesterday. Ah! Like, that's not really, I don't get that part of it.
0: Something to be said for being happy about simple things. LeBron James now has Luka and Austin Reeves, who has a new $185 million contract. And now the question is, what happens with LeBron? Lakers, Heat, Cavs. In some ways, LeBron could pick his team because money is probably not an option unless he wants it to be. He can go ask for a bajillion dollars, or he could go play at a very small salary. He's got the money to be able to do it. I would say to you, David, let's put it in two questions. A, what would you do if you were LeBron this offseason? And then B, what do you think he will do in this offseason?
16: Well, what I would do if I were LeBron, I'd retire. I would just retire because I think the what makes this so fascinating with LeBron, like you mentioned, he could take a lot less money, but that's never been his MO. LeBron believes that basketball players, athletes in general, should max out their contracts at all times and that owners should figure out all the rest. And that is a fundamental philosophical belief that he has. He does not believe in taking less money. The problem is he's not worth a max deal right now.
0: No, he's not.
16: And that's never been a thing that LeBron James has ever had to deal with. And I think if you would have asked him what he thought his career would be 2 years ago, he would say, I'm going to finish with the Lakers. They're going to give me $50 million a year. We're going to ride off in the sunset, and they're going to rebuild. Well, the Luka Doncic thing has just come in and just turned this on his head, and now the Lakers kind of don't need him. Like, they would love to have him for $20 million. Nobody in the league is going to pay LeBron James $50 million, and that's what makes this really tough.
0: So where does he end up?
16: Man, I think him and the Lakers are going to figure it out. I think
0: just wants to live in L.A. I mean,
16: I think he likes to live in L.A. It's 1 year. He's going to play with his kid.
0: He wants to go back to Cleveland.
16: Doesn't
0: I mean, but there would be some, you know, if he went to Cleveland, let's just say theoretically, and, you know, you would agree he's got a better chance of coming out of the East than he does the West, right?
16: Yeah.
0: I mean, there would be sort of a synergy to be able to, like, all the criticisms he's gotten for being, you know, a traveling man. I mean, it would be something sort of poetic about that if he could stay 9 months in Cleveland one more time.
16: I think so, but there's so much. Then you got to play with James Harden, man. Like, do you want to do that? Do you want to end your year?
0: James Harden's a good passer.
16: Playing
0: could
16: with
0: set
16: James.
0: Set up LeBron to his strengths. I'm just trying to play. I'm just trying to make the sale.
16: Yeah, I don't know if he wants to do that. I think he wants to end with the Lakers, but they're going to make it. They're going to make it work for it. They're going to make it humbling. They're going to make it nasty for him. This is going to get worse before it gets better. I think he'll end up there at a number that is far less than the 50, 55 he's due. And I think the Lakers would actually prefer if LeBron said, I'm out of town. They may give him something low and let him and you know, see what he says. But which is why, again, if it were me, I would just retire. I wouldn't have to deal with this narrative. I wouldn't have to deal with teams saying they don't want me. I wouldn't have to worry about being shopped. You leave being great still at 40, and everybody's saying he could have still played five more years.
0: Not inviting Timothy Mozgov to your retirement
16: And not,
0: party.
16: Not inviting him to
0: One person writes
16: party.
0: On the text machine, you need to make David publicly apologize with you there. He has something he did last year that has stayed with me for an entire year, and I've been waiting for you to host with him again so that I could write and say you needed to apologize. Please read him this sentence and make him apologize. So here's what I'm going to do.
16: I know what it's about. All right, go ahead.
0: I'm not going to say until after this commercial. This is what's going to be called a radio tease. What does David Dennis have to apologize to this man for, and will he have the guts to do it? That's next, going into hour number 3, here on Matt and Myron on ESPN Radio.
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0: Hello there, I'm Mark Robbins. Last week, the Boston Celtics came up short in trading for Giannis Antetokounmpo. Many wonder now what the Celtics will try and do next. Gary Washburn of the Boston Globe says Boston needs a point guard.
32: They need to get someone who can get Tatum and Brown the ball where they can, in their preferred spots, as opposed to those guys always having to create for themselves. I think there was too much ball handling, too much of kind of one-on-one play between those two guys this year. And I'm not sure if Derek White can take on the responsibility of being kind of the lead guard, making threes, and then being a first-team All-NBA defender.
0: That's Gary Washburn of the Boston Globe earlier on ESPN Radio's Game Night. NBA offseason, of course, about roster movement. We'll see what the Celtics do next. Major League Baseball heading toward the Midsummer Classic. Will the Dodgers remain atop the National League West? Well, they sure will if they hit like this.
33: Yeah, lifted in the air, left center field, back toward the wall. This ball is good! A home run for Mookie Betts! He has hit a homer in three straight games.
0: 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Dodgers pummel the Padres Saturday 15-3. 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Red Sox will host the Yankees at Fenway and are looking for a four-game sweep. 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
0: Matt Jones.
2: The level of fireworks in my neighborhood, and I've been here a long time, was unlike anything I'd ever heard. It sounded like I was in a war documentary or something, and it was coming through the microphone. I called the non-emergency number.
3: See, wait a minute. You called the police.
2: I did.
3: On people shooting fireworks.
2: It wasn't normal fireworks. It was like M80s. It was dynamite. There were grenades.
0: Myron Metcalf.
2: At one point, I think I heard a bazooka. There was a missile launcher. My neighborhood shouldn't sound like a documentary on 9. It shouldn't sound like I'm taking enemy fire in my neighborhood, in my living room.
3: One person writes, Matt, does he go up to little kids with lemonade stands and ask to see their permit?
2: Don't say that. Y'all are taking it too far.
3: Randy in North Carolina.
4: Myron, what in the world? 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
3: If you're in Milwaukee and you shoot those fireworks off, make sure you follow the hours. Myron's got the police ready to call on July 4th coming up here this weekend. This is Tyler Childers right here, David, by the way.
5: Oh, well,
3: you think
5: goodie.
3: You could do this right here?
5: A goodie.
3: Do it for a sec.
5: Mm-hmm. Yeah.
3: So?
5: Yeah, that's relatable. I, too, own a rooster.
3: He says he's got women up and down this creek. That's, mm-hmm. That's David Dennis. So, like, yeah, you,
5: okay.
3: Should,
5: okay.
3: You should
5: all
3: be
5: right.
3: Good. All right. 888-SAY-ESPN. Okay. Now, before the break, I have a text machine,
5: uh-huh.
3: which people can text in. It's 772-774-5254, and you can text in whatever you want. So this person wrote that, David, they've been waiting for you to host for me for over a year.
5: Uh-huh.
3: Because they want you to publicly apologize.
5: I know.
3: Now, this person says,
5: uh-huh.
3: This person's from Kentucky.
5: Okay.
3: So what do you think this person wants you to apologize for, a Kentuckian, for something you had said over a year?

0: I've said, well, you were on the show, apparently, and you were there.
1: I don't remember this.
0: Don't recall this at all. I've said that he was one of the reasons that the Knicks were struggling so much. He wasn't playing big, wasn't getting in the post, wasn't playing great defense, wasn't getting to the boards. And lo and behold, they won a championship, Karl Anthony Towns.
1: Now, wait a minute. Now, you can't do that. You can't say... You can't make it to where he can't win either way. You can't make it to where you say my criticism of him was valid when he actually went and won a title. You can't do it both ways.
0: No, my criticism was valid because at the time he was not doing the things that I was that we were talking about. He does the things they win a championship. I'm just saying I will say this.
1: I bet his numbers are very similar to what they were the year before.
0: I will say this. During these playoffs, I said multiple times that Karl Anthony Towns has outplayed what I thought he could be. He was a 100% better player. He did all the things so much better than I thought he was going to do, particularly in the finals, guarding Wimby. Wimby had nothing for Karl Anthony Towns. He outplayed Wimby in the finals, except for a couple games where he had foul trouble and 2 points, I think, in game five or whatever it was. Like, I think that overall, his outperforming all those things I talked about a year ago is a big reason.
1: Is this an apology? It feels like a long-winded way
0: not
1: of saying you're not going to apologize to Karl Anthony Towns for the hate.
0: No, not right. It's not hate. It's not hate. It's not hate.
1: Well, as a Karl Anthony Towns stan,
0: okay,
1: I have always liked Karl Anthony Towns.
0: Yes,
1: I've told this story many times. I'll tell it to you. Do you remember the 2015 Kentucky team that was so good, almost went 40-0 and then lost to Wisconsin in the Final Four?
0: It had
1: like 10 guys that played in the NBA.
0: Okay.
1: They went to the Bahamas before the season started.
0: Mm-hmm.
1: And the best epitome of who Karl Anthony Towns is this story.
0: Okay.
1: He loves his team, but he's a little weird.
0: Okay.
1: Right?
0: Yeah.
1: Like
0: I've heard, yes.
1: Yes. So the team is around the pool. It's like the Harrison twins, Willie Cauley-Stein, like all these guys that were good, Devin Booker, and a booster. This is now legal, so we can say this.
0: Okay.
1: Buys them all shots to celebrate going 40-0. Their goal is to go 40-0 before the season even starts.
0: Right. Uh-huh.
1: They do a shot. Karl doesn't drink.
0: Uh huh.
1: But Karl comes running over and goes, "I want to do a shot."
0: Uh huh.
1: And he takes the shot glass. And he has a shot of air, is what he said. I'll take a shot of air with my teammates.
0: Okay.
1: So the whole team does a shot, like they clink it together, and Karl takes a shot of air.
0: Okay.
1: And I feel like that's the epitome of Karl Towns.
0: Yeah.
1: It's a little weird to take a shot of air.
0: Yeah.
1: But he wanted to
0: put you could have put some juice in there.
1: Or water. Anything. He just took a shot of air, but he wanted to be part of his team, and he still was a good guy. I feel like that's Karl in a nutshell.
0: I'm with you, because I will say this. As I have been critical of Karl Anthony Towns, I have also been a defender of the fact that you got to separate. Like, the way that the people talk about him off the court was really not cool. Right?
1: You know what I mean?
0: Like, it's like conflating those two things, right? Like, he's kind of like played soft sometimes on the court, and then people started talking about him off the court and like all this other stuff, and it just was not ever really cool.
1: Yeah.
0: So I'm glad, and because Karl Anthony Towns is like one of the great humanitarians in the NBA, who's been through so much.
1: He's got all this. What NBA? What movie was an NBA champion in? You probably wouldn't have guessed Devil Wears Prada 2, but for Karl Towns, that's the movie he made an appearance in. I want to we do this every once in a couple of weeks. I just like to sort of check into baseball because the season is, I believe, 83 weeks long, and it's still going.
0: Me and Becky Hammon, by the way, never apologizing, ever. We're doing this together.
1: I feel like Becky Hammon needed to apologize. I mean, she specifically said Jalen Brunson can't win a title. Like, she should have probably noted that was incorrect.
0: Yeah, I think that just saying my bad, I was wrong is fine. You got to apologize for it, though.
1: Okay, fair enough.
0: That's a bridge too far.
1: All right, so let's talk about a couple things in Major League Baseball.
0: Got
1: First of all,
0: okay.
1: Jacob Mizorowski threw a pitch 105.5 miles per hour. I have a friend who was a college pitcher who told me yesterday, I don't believe it.
0: Okay.
1: He was like, there's no way a person that looks like him could just throw it 3 or 4 miles an hour faster than anyone else. It's just not happening. Do you believe Mizorowski can throw the

0: needs that the elite media is trying to tell us they do.
1: I mean, yeah, why not? I mean, they're using a little, they're using like technology to do this. You can't do the thing where we're leaning into AI and technology in baseball and not believe that the guy threw 105 miles per hour. Like, what do you, like, what?
0: 105.5. But to be fair, the second fastest thrower is Hunter Green, who kind of maxes out at like 101, 102.
1: Yeah.
0: I mean, it is kind of crazy that he would throw 3.5 miles an hour faster than anyone else.
1: Well, but look at what the guy's doing. He's like, he's throwing out of his mind, throwing like the nastiest stuff. What is ERA? It's like a negative five or something.
0: Yeah,
1: you know, like this dude is playing out of his mind. Like, why would you not believe that eventually people could just do these otherworldly things? Like, do we feel like this is, I don't know, like big speed gun that is like, that is behind this?
0: Like what are we doing? Big speed gun.
1: Right. Like, what do we think the impetus is for them lying about him throwing 105?
2: We had we have Buster Olney on with Hammer and Abbott yesterday, and he was saying that like he's Mizorowski, he's like lanky and he has very long arms, and so when he throws with his wind up and everything, he's like throwing the ball so much closer, like his release point is so much closer to the.
0: Well, that's what they used to say about Randy Johnson.
2: Yeah, so
0: Randy
2: I think it's kind of the same thing. Yeah,
0: you think it's the same premise? Okay, well, I'm not going to argue with Buster Olney. I will say for you baseball aficionados, especially pitching aficionados, next Thursday, Jacob Mizorowski is pitching against Chase Burns. And you could make an argument those are the two best young pitchers in baseball, and they haven't ever pitched against each other. Both of them throw like a bajillion miles an hour. That is a game. It's a Thursday afternoon, David, that I actually think is one you might want to tune into if you're just a casual baseball fan.
1: That's not like a good pitcher matchup. Like, we just don't get, you know, like.
0: You don't get them.
1: Yeah, we don't get them a lot. And to have, like, great. We usually don't get them until the playoffs, really. But to have them in the regular season, it's must see.
0: And there's something about young guys, because, like.
1: Yeah.
0: Those two guys are both very young. At some point, their velocity will go down, right? Like, it's just going to happen. To see them at the feet, it's like I was watching live when Kerry Wood had 20 strikeouts.
1: Yeah, yeah.
0: And he never reached that peak again. But I remember that was one of the most exciting baseball games I ever watched, just to see that happen. I'm not saying that's going to happen next Thursday, but you rarely get to see two dudes just heaving it like they will.
1: Yeah, like, it's going to be great to see. Hitters don't have a shot. I mean, because also, not only the speed will go down, like, you worry about injuries. It's unfortunate every time you watch baseball, you watch pitchers who throw at this velocity, you're worried about the injuries and how long this is. You feel like they're on, like, a career pitch clock. And, you know, right now, nothing's happened to them yet.
0: All right, I got a response. This is from the person who asked that you apologize. I really like David. I think his dad is a hero, and I have mad respect for him. With that said... He was like Stephen A. Smith hating on LeBron when it comes to Karl Towns. Nice to see him acknowledge his mistake.
1: Yeah, there you go. I think we've come to a middle ground here.
0: Okay, good.
1: I think we've got a lot of respect.
0: You and Stephen A. Smith. Now maybe Stephen A. will do it with LeBron, and we can all be
1: and everybody
0: be
1: great.
0: Tune in for baseball action later today as the Red Sox host the Yankees. 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We'll talk about some of the fits and who got a steal, and maybe I actually didn't think anybody made a bad pick, which is rare. 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
0: Well, yeah, that's nice to see a photograph from high school. That's right.
1: There's this thing about, like, nostalgic, these groups that everybody just kind of hates. Like, Nickelback, Linkin Park, Dave Matthews Band. There's just, like, a background.
0: But I don't understand why people pick, like, Nickelback is, like, the one that people act like is the worst thing that's ever existed. And I don't know why. I mean, it's
1: especially
0: fine.
1: when Creed is there.
0: You think Creed should get the smoke.
1: I mean, Creed should get a little bit of smoke.
2: I think a big thing is they kind of sometimes sound copy and paste as far as how they write their songs. And I think that upsets people.
0: You think that upsets people?
2: And also, like, I like Nickelback. I've listened to him for a long
0: that
2: time.
0: That doesn't surprise me.
2: But, like, their first album compared to what they put out after is a little bit different.
0: Yeah, but
2: and people get mad at
0: you know what? Most people don't even have one good album. If they get any good albums, now let me ask you this, David.
1: Let's keep going through the Nickelback discography.
0: We have an event in Kentucky called Bourbon and Beyond. It's become a very huge concert series, and I'm going to read you the list of these are the headliners. Which of these would David Dennis want to hear?
1: Okay, this is all
0: in Louisville, September 26th, for 4 days. Foo Fighters, yes or no?
1: Yeah, I'll go to a Foo Fighters show.
0: Mumford and Sons.
1: Absolutely not.
0: No banjo for you?
1: Yeah.
0: Okay, Chris Stapleton.
1: No.
0: Dave Matthews Band.
1: Sure, maybe. Like, just for nostalgia, I'm familiar.
0: Queens of the Stone Age.
1: No.
0: Kacey Musgraves.
1: No.
0: Red Clay Strays.
1: I just know Kacey Musgraves. She was the one pretending to be excited when she won a Grammy that one time, right?
0: Yeah, but she's got Follow Your Arrow, I bet would be a song you'd like. Hootie and the Blowfish.
1: No.
0: You wouldn't want to go see Hootie.
1: No,
0: oh,
1: I wouldn't want to
0: go
1: see Hootie.
0: You don't like that?
1: No, that sound, no.
2: The dolphins make him cry, man.
0: The dolphins make him cry.
1: Yeah, they,
0: okay.
1: They, yeah. Make
0: Counting crows.
1: Ears bleed. No.
0: This concert series doesn't seem like it appeals for non-blondes. What's going on?
1: Well, that's not the group I was thinking of, but sure, yeah, non-blondes.
0: Okay, well, it doesn't look like Bourbon Beyond maybe put the music that David would like.
1: Could I walk around freely at Bourbon and Beyond?
0: Of course you could. We are very welcoming in Louisville. You've been to Louisville many times.
1: I've never been to Louisville. I need to go to Louisville.
0: You've never been to Louisville.
1: I got to come to the crib.
0: Louisville's the biggest in America without a professional sports team. Did you know that?
1: I got to come check it out because Louisville is all the Muhammad Ali stuff.
0: See, that's what I was going to say. For you, I'm going to real quickly sell you on Louisville. Muhammad Ali Museum is amazing.
1: Yeah.
0: Like, it really is. They did a great job with it. It's beautiful. It's right on the river. You want to do that. That's where all the Louisville Slugger bats are made.
1: Okay.
0: When you want to go watch the place where they make all the bats, isn't that interesting? Kentucky Derby. Can I interest you in the Kentucky Derby, David?
1: I can go. Can I be your plus one for the Derby?
0: I promise you'll be good. I know. Like, Myron makes always says the same thing. Yes, you can be the plus one. We'll get you good tickets for it.
1: Sounds like you're just going to give me tickets I have to buy. That's what it sounds like.
0: No. I would take care of them for you. Bourbon. All the bourbon distilleries are in Louisville to Lexington. Do you like bourbon?
1: I do like bourbon. Like a good bourbon, yeah.
0: So it sounds like you need a week.
1: I need to make it's like a 6-hour drive from Atlanta or something like that. It's not bad.
0: It's exactly 6 hours. You're exactly right. It's
1: six hours.
0: Hour drive.
1: I thought about it. I wanted to go. I need to make a trip. Long weekend.
0: You know, we were hurt because about 10 years ago the Grizzlies, Memphis Grizzlies, almost moved to Louisville.
1: Okay.
0: Which could have been the Louisville Grizzlies and would have been a whole new thing, but that didn't happen. All right, so the draft. Mm-hmm. Grizzlies got Cameron Boozer making a little transition.
1: Yeah.
0: Darren
1: good
0: Peterson.
1: Radio. That's good radio, yeah.
0: Yes, Darren Peterson to the Jazz.
1: Mm-hmm.
0: By the way, am I wrong in saying the Jazz might be good next year? Like
1: the Jazz,
0: they have a chance to
1: Jazz
0: to be
1: got
0: good,
1: an outside
0: right?
1: shot there. I think they got an outside shot of a play-in. I think they could be a play-in team. For sure.
0: I mean, we've forgotten them for so long.
1: Well,
0: like,
1: they've been playing their good players. They've been trying to lose for so long that they got Lauri Markkanen. They got Jaren Jackson now. Now
0: you
1: have
0: Darren
1: Peterson.
0: Peterson is going to enjoy being in Salt Lake. It feels like an odd matchup there.
1: NBA Youngboy lives out there. NBA Youngboy is out in Salt Lake City. He's out in Utah. You know? Are you?
0: Who is that?
1: NBA Youngboy fan? How much NBA Youngboy you listen to?
0: I mean, I've heard of him. Does NBA ever want to sue him for copyright for having NBA in his name?
1: I don't know, I would probably not because it's just never broke again is what it stands for. So I think it's different.
0: Well,
1: you know,
0: what I would say too if I was going to be sued for copyright. I would say
1: acronym.
0: No.
1: NBA Youngboy's out there. Maybe Darren Peterson, NBA Youngboy. They go to shows and go hang out together and stuff like that. There's stuff to do.
0: Caleb Wilson goes to the Bulls, and then after that, you got the Clippers take Keaton Wagler, the Nets, Mikael Brown, the Kings, Darius Acuff. Any of those guys after the top four that you specifically think could be like a steal for the draft?
1: Acuff. I think Acuff. Yeah. I think Acuff is a guy that can – there's going to be a 40-point Acuff game this season where everybody's like, what in the world are we witnessing?
0: Who's that guy?
1: Yeah. Like he is going to – especially when teams play the Kings and they may not be playing their starters for whatever reason. But, like, there's going to be a game where he looks like it, or maybe a week where he looks like an unstoppable scorer. Acuff just knows how to get to the basket. I think Lindenberg at 11 with the Warriors, I think he's going to
0: fit. That's an interesting
1: really
0: fit,
1: well.
0: By the way. I mean, you know, that's the closest you're going to get to a veteran in the draft. Yaxel is probably it. What do you think about... So Dusty may get tired about Dallas Mavericks. And when it comes time for his pick at number 9, 3 of the top 4 guys left on the board are all his former players.
1: Yeah. Uh-huh.
0: Right? So you got Mara, Yaxel, and Morris Johnson. How do you think Yaxel and Mara like the fact that their coach essentially said, I love all of you, but I love him a little bit more? What do you think? Do you think that you think he was able to handle that well?
1: I think you can. I think you can swing it for a couple of reasons. One, I do think that he was the better fit for Dallas than the other.
0: Okay.
1: Like, I don't think Dallas has any need for like a 7-3 center. And Yaxel, I'm not sure if he's quite the fit for Dallas. And I think they both, I mean, you think those guys are going to be complaining about the fact they're in OKC and Golden State? like they're,
0: oh, sure.
1: Like,
0: they've gotten good situations.
1: Yeah, they're in good situations. Mara's going to be playing for possibly a championship. He's going to be guarding
0: Denver. When I watch Thunder Spurs in the Western Conference Finals next year, am I going to see Mara on the floor? Do you think he's good enough to play in those games?
1: Does he have six fouls at his disposal?
0: He does.
1: He'll be playing.
0: Do you think he was picked kind of as a Wimby? I mean, he's not a great defender.
1: Yeah.
0: But he's. But how many people are going to be available in the draft that are as long as Wimby? He's almost as long. Do you think there's a chance that's partially why they got him?
1: I think so. I think if Chet had been better in the playoffs, they would have looked somewhere else. But you wanted size. You wanted a guy. You know, at the worst, he could just put a body on Wimby and cause some trouble. And this is going to be, they're going to be having to contend with Wimby for the next 5 to 7 years. Like, OKC, I would say this, he's not going to be the only big who's rolling through OKC trying to stop this guy. They're going to be
0: trying
1: everything they can.
0: I will say the biggest feast or famine player in the draft, the one who could be a star or out of the league in 5 years, is at number 6 with Mikael Brown to the Nets. I saw him sometimes with Louisville where he looked like the best player in the country. And then there would be times where it looked like you got to take him off the court if you want to win. And so that dude, and I hate that he's in Brooklyn because it feels like that's about the worst place he could be.
1: Yeah.
0: But there is a world where that guy ends up one of the top three players in the draft. He is as much of a boom or bust as you will ever see in the NBA draft. I think Mikael Brown is that. Brandon Ayuk has had a very unhappy few days. We'll talk about that and more next. I'm Matt Meyer.
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27: 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George Russell wins the Formula One Austrian Grand Prix. Max Verstappen second. NASCAR, Ty Gibbs on the pole for the race in Sonoma, California.
29: Hey, this is Rich Eisen. 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
0: 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I got to watch the taping at the Super Bowl with Rich Eisen and Chris Berman, and it was really fascinating, and you can hear all of them. It's This Was SportsCenter, presented by Gusto. By the way, I apologize to Gusto. For 3 months, I've been saying Gusto, and no one corrected me. And then I got a message that said, Matt, you need to say Gusto. Uh-huh. So I'm
2: I feel
0: very...
2: like we tried to tell you that it
0: you
2: was
0: didn't,
30: we definitely tried.
0: You did not try. I did not have like time. I didn't have a personal view. I have to say Gusto. I just didn't know.
1: I will say, done a lot of these shows, different hosts. You're the only person who said Gusto.
0: So you wouldn't think G-U-S is Gusto?
1: No.
0: That's because y'all don't speak Spanish. Because if it was Spanish, it would be Gusto.
1: Yeah. Well, I mean, the rest of it is in English, so.
0: Fair enough. I guess that's a good point. We've had a couple of athletes that haven't had the best week PR. Let's start with Brandon Ayuk, who is going on Instagram and posting videos all the time. I can play a lot of the clips. Let's do this one. He was asked about going back to the 49ers at some point, and this is what he had to say.
31: The story is, I don't f*** with them, and I never will. But I forgive, you feel me? You feel me? I'm trying to get better. I'm trying to grow. I'm trying to heal. So I ain't finna hold it against, but we is not cool. We won't be cool, and I will never be stepping in that building except for on October 19th when I come through with that belt.
0: The word-to-beep ratio was very strong on that one. And then he was asked about John Lynch, the GM of the 49ers, showing up at his house.
31: General manager is going to pull up to my house. Oh, weirdo. Like, bro, don't pull up to my house, uninvited boy. Ain't safe. But I knew his ass was going to do it. So I'm looking at my camera, my front door camera. I see a big old white boy, white man, former NFL safety. And I'm like, oh, hell no. And I know my wife is about to be back home soon. So I had to call my wife and say, it's a big ass white man at the house. I don't know what he's doing over there. He was not invited. Creepy. So if you on your way home, just probably just spin the block a few times because I don't know what bro on.
0: What do you make of that, David? Those comments and Ayuk's in general.
1: Hey, it's protocol. You got to call. If somebody's on the way home. You got to, hey, it's a white guy at the house. You got to let them know before they pull up. You
0: got to warn them. There's a white guy at the front door.
1: You're right. Don't want to be surprised. Like, if you, Matt, you come to the door, I'd be like, call my wife. I'd be like, hey, Matt, did
0: your
1: dog...
0: So if I came into your door, you would call your wife and say, who's this creepy like, white
1: no,
0: guy?
1: I'd just be like, don't be alarmed. There's a white guy at the door. It's Matt. It's just Matt. It's a friend of mine. You can't just roll up. If I came to my house, there's a white guy at the door. I would just keep driving, pretend it's not my house. So they left. Like, you just never know.
0: Is that what you would do?
1: Yeah, just keep driving. Just like, keep going. Just
0: wait for the white guy to go home. Okay.
1: Yeah, just wait. Right. Yeah, so you got to... So I understand where IU comes from there. That's important protocol. There also another very important detail here. He's from Cali, as you can hear in the accent. Weirdo, that's a big deal. That's a big deal.
0: Oh, is
1: and
0: it?
1: You don't like
0: I'm
1: him.
0: Not
1: that's
0: familiar.
1: Being weird, you're a weirdo. That's like we don't, you know. That's some
0: okay.
1: real stuff.
0: I didn't know that. All right.
1: Yeah.
0: What? So clearly things went wrong between John Lynch.
1: They ain't go right.
0: And Brandon Ayuk. If you were a Commanders fan, you know management. How do you deal with all this? I mean, 49ers doesn't really matter. He's not playing there anymore. But how would you deal with it if you had to deal with Brandon Ayuk now?
1: Yeah, if I'm the Commanders, this is something that's like, this is a little much, right? Like, for a little much, this guy doing all this YouTube and stuff, trying to get there, try to play for you. And, of course, the Commanders can't say anything publicly about we want this guy to be our guy. But at the same time, like this, I want to call it all the way erratic, but I would just be like,
0: It's pretty erratic. Yeah.
1: I would just say, like, turn the YouTube off and just wait this out so you can come play with us. Like, this is a little much.
0: Yeah, it is. I mean, I think the issue is this just a dude who's mad and who's venting, or is it something greater than that
1: right.
0: will affect his future? And I don't know that you and I would know the answer to that question,
1: how often do we see just anecdotally, these guys who go on these rants, go do these videos, and then they go to the next team, and it's like, ah, they're great. You know, like this is all of this stuff was just them. You know, like we just don't see it. Like usually this stuff portends something kind of like,
0: oh yeah,
1: we saw
0: what's
1: something.
0: What's his name? The receiver,
1: like Antonio Brown.
0: Antonio Brown. Yes, that's kind of. I'm not saying that he's him, but that's
1: right.
0: There were some warning signs before he walked off the field that time.
1: Right. Yeah, like there are some things that are just like, all right, you're doing a little much, and it usually means that they're going to do it at the next place too.
0: Yeah. Now, another athlete who's had not a great week, Phil Mickelson. Story by Alan Shipnuck. I have to tell you, there are very few stories that make me go, whoa.
1: Mm-hmm.
0: And the Phil Mickelson story this week made me go, whoa. Mm-hmm. Basically, it detailed kind of the fall of Phil Mickelson, specifically his being kicked out of three different golf clubs with a wave of sexual misconduct allegations, and he has withdrawn from all major golf tournaments in 2026. The Live Golf has said that he's in a private family health matter, which the story does say that his child is having a health issue, and that's part of it. But it detailed the fact that over the last 5 years, 6 years, he has been kicked out of three private golf clubs. If you read the story, for various levels of from being creepy to maybe things more serious. And in the story, it included the allegation that that golfer Pat Perez, that he tried to proposition his wife Ashley, including, and this was the part I could not believe, showing her a picture of him completely naked, flexing one arm, and saying, "Come to my room later tonight." David, you got to be doing a lot of stuff to be kicked out of not one, not two, but three private golf clubs. What do you make of the Phil Mickelson news?
1: I don't, you can't just read the news of that and then toss to me after that, all that weird stuff. You can't.
0: I'm not saying there's a debate as to whether it's good or bad. It's clearly bad.
1: Just read all the details. Like, Dave, what do you think of that? Very disturbing details of Phil Mickelson flexing.
0: The flexing is the part. First of all, who takes that picture?
1: Yeah.
0: Where you're just standing there naked flexing. Do you ask someone, David? I mean, I don't know who took that picture.
1: I don't know, but I do. I don't know. I will say I don't know, but I will venture to guess that generally when you do that, you don't just show it to one person.
0: Like, I would think that's probably
1: this is
0: true.
1: Not a, this is not a situation where this is one person and then we're just going to keep it moving and pretend like everything's fine. Like, these are serious things. Phil Mickelson's professional and personal life have kind of fallen apart as a result of his actions when it comes, like, the health stuff aside. Like, when it comes to this, like, this is tarnishing the things. And also, this is only going to bring about more people digging and more, we're looking at a true downfall and, like, way to discuss his career if this is, you know, these things are proven true.
0: What's amazing to me is Phil Mickelson could have been like the Arnold Palmer of golf.
1: Yeah.
0: Like, he could have been the guy that sits in the booth with Jim Nance and does the Masters, right? He could have been, that was him. I mean, Tiger in some ways was Nicklaus, but he could have been Palmer, like the beloved one that, you know, and he has completely ruined it. I mean, the gambling allegations, there were allegations in the story that he may have bet up to $1 billion over his lifetime on, I mean, David, a billion?
1: I don't even know how that's possible.
0: I don't even know how that's possible either. $1 billion, that's a crazy amount to me. And to watch that downfall, and it also reminds me, and I'm not trying to pick on Jim Nance, but I may be picking on Jim Nance a long time, but maybe. When Tiger had all of his stuff, you may remember Phil Mickelson won the Masters, like, right after it.
1: Mm-hmm.
0: And when he made the putt, Jim Nance said, it's a win for the family.
1: Mm-hmm.
0: And I remember going, oh, don't say that.
1: Mm-hmm.
0: Not because I knew anything, but because, David, we never really know.
1: Right.
0: Right. You know what I mean? We never really know. And there was a part of me going, don't act like we know what's happening. And now 10 years later, it looks even more kind of ugh.
1: I think all of golf, I just will never kind of get over the way they acted with Tiger and that situation, 2009, like the initial divorce.
0: Some of that, though, he deserves,
1: but, like, when do you see in sports athletes doing press conferences about a guy and his marriage and cheating and all that stuff? Like, you just don't see that. And then, and you know, like, it was, because so often, I mean, look at sports now. Like, people just don't even comment on abusers like that, right?
0: Yeah, and but so to be there fair, was David, like, I mean, they asked Vrabel about it on his thing.
1: They asked Vrabel about... Well, no, they asked Vrabel, but that's Vrabel. I'm talking about you. I'm talking about you. You're not going to ask. Andy Reid about Mike Vrabel, right?
0: Oh, I see what you're saying. You're saying
1: like the way that everybody else in golf felt like they had to say something about Tiger, and Phil became this like beacon of anti-Tigerness because of his family thing, as you said. It was always weird. It was always a weird thing, and now you got to deal with the fact that everybody looks silly because they were making these comments 15 years ago about. You know,
0: I at the time was like, I'm not saying at the time, I mean, I didn't know what Phil was doing, but at the time I was like, you don't know. You don't know. Just talk about the golf. Like, you don't know if he's a good, you don't know.
1: Right.
0: And then this ends up happening. I cannot think of an athlete. Well, I'm sure there are some, but I cannot think of an athlete, maybe O.J. Simpson, who could have had a career post golf that was more celebrated than Phil Mickelson. Who has completely disintegrated it like he did?
1: Yeah,
0: I mean, can you think of one?
1: Yeah, that's a good. That's a OJ.
0: Yeah, OJ is the worst situation, but you know, I mean, he was beloved like that too. You just don't see that happen.
1: And I would say also, I would throw Brett Favre in there also.
0: Ooh, that's actually a good one.
1: Yeah,
0: but I always kind of thought Brett Favre might be a jerk.
1: Well, yeah,
0: but
1: if Brett Favre had let me rephrase, if Brett Favre had retired. Right after Green Bay.
0: Yes, that would have been when to do.
1: That would have been.
0: I would say, Phil, remember, he won the PGA in 2021. That was 5 years ago.
1: Yeah.
0: And it seems like a lifetime ago. 888-SAY-ESPN, Matt Meyer, presented by Progressive Insurance. When we come back, you know, we can't let you go into this weekend and not have the picks of games. It'll be Take Your Pick.
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38: Congrats to the Las Vegas Aviators as they've won the first half Pacific Coast League title. And with that, they've clinched a spot in the playoffs. So enjoy the second half of the Aviators season. But know that starting on September 22nd at the Las Vegas ballpark, the Aviators will be hosting the League Championship Series.

0: on ESPN Radio. I actually do like this song. Finally, you played a good one. There's a honky tonk near the county line. Mm-hmm. You like Brooks and Dunn?
1: Sure. Sure, yeah. Uh-huh.
0: I sat next to them once at a wedding.
1: Okay.
0: And it's hard because when there's someone like that, like, I don't know anything about their lives.
1: Mm-hmm.
0: I just know their music.
1: Yeah.
0: So you're trying to make conversation, and you got, I mean, what are you going to say? Like, I love Neon Moon. You know, like, you, it's hard to have a normal conversation with a person that all you know them for.
1: Well, were you sitting by Brooks and Dunn, or was it Brooks?
0: Well, actually, I didn't want you to ask, because I was sitting by one of them, but I don't know which one it was.
1: Okay.
0: And that's another thing. I couldn't be like, are you Brooks or are you Dunn? Because I still, 25 years later, don't know which one's which.
1: Yeah, I think it's fine. It could have just been like, hey, which one? Like, you know, that'd be fine.
0: But he sang at the wedding. He sang at the wedding. He sang, you won't know this song, but Rachel, you might know. He sang Neon Moon at the wedding, which was kind of awesome. Although it is a song about a drunk at a bar in front of a neon sign, which is a weird thing to play at a wedding, but he did sing it at a wedding.
1: Well, if you got Brooks and or Dunn, you just let them sing whatever they want.
0: That's true. But they didn't go together. Sometimes I think they go solo with Brooks and Dunn. All right, it is now time on a Sunday to pick all the games that are important going on in the world. It's Take Your Pick.
2: Take your pick.
3: You take your pick. It's time to Take Your Pick with Matt and Myron.
0: All right, let's get started. What's up first?
4: So let's do World Cup first. South Africa against Canada today. Canada is -145 on DraftKings. Who you got here?
0: Well, the game ended up not being in Canada, David, because Canada lost. I think they're playing in L.A. I actually think Canada is much better than Bafana. And since they can't end in a tie, -145, not a terrible odds. I'm going to go ahead and take Canada, and I might even actually place a wager on that.
1: I'm going Canada also, a little bit better than South Africa here. And home continent advantage, I think.
0: Home continent advantage. Well, yeah. Not too far of a flight.
1: I know my geography. There you go.
0: I would hope that you would know that Canada was closer than South Africa. By the way, I meant to say this before we started. One person wrote, I think Matt Myron could be changed to Matt or Myron. How much vacation does Myron take? I feel like he's off 25 of the 50 weeks.
1: Uh-oh.
0: I mean, that's kind of true.
1: Vacation shaming Myron?
0: No, I want him to take all the vacation. I would just note he hasn't been
1: Would it be... So I guess you're saying that you're like the Jaylen Brown of the group, is that you're holding things down while he's off, but yet still.
0: And I want to be traded.
1: Yeah, still people put you on the trading block all the time.
0: You need a game night with Zaz or whoever hosts that evening. All right, what's next?
4: All right, well, let's think of the World Cup. Group of 32 United States game is Wednesday. They play Bosnia. United States a pretty big favorite, -270 on DraftKings. Who you got here, Matt?
0: I'm going to take the United States. It's Bosnia and Herzegovina. I have to take up for Herzegovina. Everybody leaves them out. But I'm going to take the United States. I feel like they're playing well. Be a big crowd advantage. I think they're playing in San Francisco. And then the next round against Belgium or Senegal. Now, that will be a tougher game, but I do think they end up beating Bosnia, David.
1: Yes, I think USA has a good advantage here, and I'm with you. I'll be riding with Team USA until they play Senegal for...
0: you might go for well.
1: Well, not might, no might.
0: Oh, I don't want to dive into that. We've got it's freedom 250 here, David.
1: There you
0: go. Understand
1: I took
0: that?
1: World right. History in college.
0: What's up next?
4: Let's go to Major League Baseball, Matt. Your Reds against my Pirates. My Pirates have blown a couple of leads here over the past couple of nights. Got Brady Singer on the mound for the Reds. Mitch Keller on the mound for the Pirates. Slight favorite here, -131.
0: Mitch Keller still pitches? He's still going? Yeah. What is he like 61?
4: No, he's pretty young. He's not even 30 yet. You must be thinking of a different Keller.
0: I don't know which one that would be.
4: I don't know either.
0: Last night, Eugenio Suarez hit a home run at the last pitch to win the game. Little fact about Eugenio Suarez, David, you're somebody, you're a very smart person. 7 letters in his name, 5 syllables. I know no other person with a better letter to syllable ratio. Eugenio. Can you think of anyone? I challenge the listeners to think of anyone in life with more syllables and fewer letters. I'm going to take the Pirates to win today. Go ahead, David.
1: I'm going to take, for that reason alone, I'm going to take, well, he's with the Reds.
0: exactly right.
1: Just for that reason
0: challenge,
1: alone.
0: By the way, for the week, sit in your car, sit in your house, and try to think of anyone in any word that has that syllable to letter ratio.
1: I got you.
0: I don't think you're going to be able to find it.
1: That's a toughie. I'm going
0: right,
1: to risk. Just because
0: what's
1: of
0: next?
4: See Major League Baseball, Dodgers at Padres. Emmett Sheehan on the mound for the Dodgers. Michael King on the mound for the Padres. Dodgers slight favorite here on DraftKings. Matt, who you got?
0: I'm going to assume the Dodgers. I just assume they win every game. So, David, I'll take them.
1: Yeah, I'm going with the Dodgers. I don't imagine a world in which people bet against the Dodgers for any reason whatsoever. So, we're going Dodgers.
0: Yes, what's next?
4: ESPN Radio tonight, 6:30 p.m. Eastern, Yankees at Red Sox. Carlos Rodon on the mound for the Yankees. Sonny Gray on the mound for the Red Sox, who are a slight favorite on DraftKings. Matt, who you got here?
0: Another person I didn't realize was still in the league. Sonny Gray is still pitching as well. This is the 47th meeting between these two teams this season already. I will assume they're basically even. Give me the Yankees to win.
1: I'm going to go Yankees also. Aaron Judge, three syllables in his name.
0: Aaron Judge, that's two words, though.
1: Two words, three syllables.
4: The entire name.
0: That's
4: a,
0: okay,
4: that's
0: I think that's
1: inverse.
0: The opposite, but
1: that's
0: that is
1: opposite.
0: Interesting. Two,
1: that's the opposite.
0: That's interesting. Two names, three syllables.
1: Yeah.
0: Wow. All right. What's next?
1: I'm sure there's some two names, two syllables.
4: What about Ty Law? Remember Ty Law?
0: Ty Law. There you go.
4: Two names, two syllables. How about that? WNBA, the Minnesota Lynx and the Wings. Lynx are a 3.5-point favorite today. Who you got here, Matt?
0: David, I defer to you on the first pick on this. I'll go with where you go.
1: I'm going Lynx here. They look great. Libby Miles, Rookie of the Year, may even be Rookie of the Year MVP together. Wings are looking good, but I like the Lynx.
0: All right, what's next?
4: Liberty at Valkyries. Valkyries, 1.5-point favorites. That's on ESPN Disney Plus, 7 p.m. Eastern today. David, who you got here?
1: I'm going to go Valkyries. It's going to be a good game. Liberty been blowing some leads this season. I think the Valkyries is a tough team.
0: Freedom 250. America is on my mind, so give me the Liberty. I believe in it.
4: Travelers Championship,
0: David.
4: Final round. Victor Hovland minus is 20 under. Scotty Scheffler right behind him, 19 under. Couple tied at minus 15. Several at minus 13, including U.S. Open champion Wyndham Clark.
0: I'm going to take Scotty Scheffler. How are you going to bet against the best golfer in the world? Do you want Scotty or Victor, David?
1: I was going to go Scheffler also. Scheffler is where it's at. Yeah.
0: We'll take it. David, I've enjoyed it. Thank you very much for coming in today on a Sunday, and we'll do it again.
1: Yes, sir. Absolutely.
0: Game day is next
1: vacation.
0: Probably a Zaslow or a Zeno or another Z-Man coming up. This is Matt Meyer.
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18: Another busy Sunday of baseball, and the two Florida teams are as hot as the weather in the Sunshine State. The Marlins have won four in a row. They will go for a sweep of the Cardinals in St. Louis this afternoon. The Rays have also won four in a row, moved into first place in the AL East. They will go for a sweep of the Diamondbacks at home. Meanwhile, speaking of sweeps, the last-place Red Sox will go for a four-game sweep of the first-place Yankees tonight on ESPN Radio. Our coverage gets underway from Fenway Park at 6:30 Eastern. To soccer, where the first game of the round of 32 takes place this afternoon in Southern California. It will be Canada battling South Africa. They will get underway in about 2 hours. Meanwhile, the U.S. will play Bosnia Herzegovina on Wednesday. Former U.S. women's midfielder Casey White on the best week ever talked about what the Americans can expect from their opponents.
19: Expect them to sit back defensively. And I think it's a lot of what we saw from Paraguay and Australia early on, sitting back and hoping to counterattack in transition or get a set piece, a corner kick, whatever that may be, to put the United States under pressure.
18: Three more games will take place tomorrow. Four games are on the WNBA schedule, including the Liberty and the Valkyries on ESPN. That game will tip off this evening at 7 Eastern. Also coming up today, the Lynx and the Wings. Minnesota now 14-4 on the season. The Fire will play the Mystics, and the Aces will battle the Sky. In golf, they are playing the final round of the Travelers Championship in Connecticut. Victor Hovland has the lead at 20-under, one stroke ahead of Scottie Scheffler. They will both tee off at around 3 Eastern.
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0: another busy weekend around the world of sports. And this is Game Day. 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
1: That's right, NBA free agency, World Cup, golf, tennis legend returning. 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I'm Dave Neitzel, along with Gabby Lucevero. 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
1: Sure.
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1: 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And where we start is NBA free agency, because we've been kind of been waiting for the Giannis thing to happen and the trade for Giannis earlier this week. But again, that was going to be a trade, and that was always going to be the first domino in the NBA offseason, which, by the way, is just so fast. Right? Like, it feels the NFL just kicks their legs up, relaxes, has a long run before the draft and free agency and all that sort of thing. The Knicks, I think, are still, people in New York, I think, are certainly still celebrating the Knicks championship, and free agency, at least the legal tampering window, is opening up in like 48 hours.
2: It's a sprint marathon. And also, I'm calling an audible right now. We actually are only exclusively allowed to talk about the G League. So sorry.
1: But, you know, hey,
2: throw it out the window.
1: Great, yeah, just add a fourth G to what we got going here.
2: No, it's such a sprint, though, right? And it's hard to get a grasp on everything because you're right. I mean, I think everybody in New York is definitely still living a few weeks ago, and here we are talking about next year. Is that where we start?
1: Yeah, I think that is. It's because I'm looking around. Okay, we have, you know, the champions out in the East with New York, and we see San Antonio. We see, I mean, OKC's already making some moves just to try to make sure that they stay, you know, healthy from a cap perspective. A couple of, you know, little, I don't want to call them insignificant trades, but in terms of their overall team chemistry and makeup, they're relatively insignificant for Oklahoma City. It's more about clearing money for them. And so I look at those three teams and go, okay, maybe they make some moves here or there and kind of improve more on the periphery. But I'm trying to figure out what

0: Minnesota, and you're trying to catch those two teams that were in the West Finals.
1: Right, and that's not enough, right? The ball trade showed, hey, that kind of set the table for it, being like, all right, we are interested in making some moves. So I do think, right, they're one that definitely is one to watch, because I think they put everybody on notice saying, hey, we're going to bring Ball in here. We do want to get Ant some support. So what does that look like for them in the offseason and in free agency? That's where, I mean, I'm definitely keeping my eyes on them for sure.
0: Yeah, so, yeah, because that is a team that is, by making this move, they're a little bit more desperate, right? Because they want to do whatever they can to try to keep Anthony Edwards in Minnesota, because they traded away Karl Anthony Towns in a trade that didn't work out for them. They, in a different move, had shipped off the guy they got in return in Julius Randle. Yeah, they got Dante DiVincenzo back, who could be a good rotational piece. I assume Dante is going to be out for this entire season after rupturing an Achilles in the postseason. And he would be, again, a good rotational piece for Minnesota, but I still don't see how they can try to get on the same level as those two teams. I don't see a big out there that they're going to be able to add that I go, oh, yeah, he can definitely go and defend Chet Holmgren or Wemby once we get to a postseason series. And it just all comes down to, okay, then can you just outscore teams with Ball and Anthony Edwards?
1: No, and I don't think there's anything that they can do this in this free agent. I don't think that there is anything they can do to make them a contender this year. But I do think that they definitely put people on notice, and people are going to be watching to see what they're going to do because of that bringing Ball in. But, I mean, being able to bring in enough on your bench to bring that support right here in one free agency period and one offseason, I don't think that that's something that's going to happen.
0: Yeah, I'm right there with you. So is there another team? I think over in the East, honestly, the team that's probably most intriguing, and it might not even be from a free agency perspective, it's probably Boston, and what do you do with Jaylen Brown now? Because Jaylen, I don't know if you saw this yesterday, Gabby, he went on a Twitter storm. He was just replying to everybody, trying to defend himself, staking his claim as one of the best players in the NBA today, like listing his own resume out there in terms of what his record is and games that he plays since he got into the league, and he was really defending himself. And it seemed, at least early on in the Giannis sweepstakes, they were hesitant to have an official trade offer out there that included Jaylen Brown, so they could kind of, okay, let's make sure we keep him happy. We don't want to put him out there, so he knows that he was in the trade talks. Well, then they eventually did it, and their offer wasn't good enough for Milwaukee. They went elsewhere. That's another domino I think we have to watch, because the Celtics were, I think, a surprise team in terms of how good they were in the regular season last year. They did flame out in the postseason, didn't make it as far as everybody thought. Just kind of running through the timeline again, Jaylen Brown calling it his most fun season ever. Why was it so fun, Jaylen? Was it because Jason Tatum was injured? And, oh, by the way, there were also some rumors before that that Tatum and Brown didn't necessarily get along to begin with. So what happens in Boston as they deal with something they're not used to dealing with and drama? I think that's worth keeping an eye on with free agency opening this week in the NBA.
1: Absolutely. And you can't put that cat back in the bag, right? I mean, it's out there. And so for Brown, I mean, and at the end of the day, we have to remember we're managing egos, and you're managing how you're going. So I think the kind of the Twitter storm or the social media storm yesterday shows, I mean, that's a chink in the armor, right? You don't see that from athletes too often, and especially that's not something we see from Jaylen Brown. So I think that's his way of getting to have his say, because right now, I mean, you don't. Athletes don't always get to have that voice. And so that shows a lot about, we don't see drama in Boston too often. We don't see their pretty tight, buttoned up organization. And then you see that, and you see him out there on social, right, basically listing his resume. And that says a lot about where his head is at. And I mean, as someone, I think it's disappointing. I would love to be able to see a world where we get Brown and a healthy Tatum and they're back. I mean, because that is a really dynamo duo, but you can't put that cat back in the bag, and I don't know how the Celtics repair that.
0: Bobby Marks, ESPN NBA front office insider, joined Game Day yesterday. He talked about those comments made by Jaylen Brown.
2: We live in a world now.

0: how when you do a 19-minute interview and you they take 18 seconds of what you said and basically post it on social media. So the 3 minutes and 50 seconds I talked about Jaylen Brown was that he's a winning basketball player, that he's 191-80 when he's on the court. He's won a championship. He's a finals MVP. He impacts winning. He's 29 years old. But, of course, that part, I guess we missed the mark on that.
1: And, look, when it comes to Jaylen Brown, I think he's in a spot where, as Bobby Marks mentioned there, he's won a championship. He's been an NBA Finals MVP, and he got his first taste of being the best player on a team last year. And...
2: okay.
1: Again, you're talking about egos, Gabby. I got to imagine that felt pretty good, being that guy leading your team to the number two seed in the Eastern Conference. And when you have that championship already in the back pocket, why not try to see, hey, let's see if I can go out there and be the top dog on a championship team, win a second championship that way, instead of, well, we haven't won one here, got to put my ego aside, try to make this thing work with Tatum. I don't endorse the way in which he's going about it with the tweet storm yesterday, but I am saying I can kind of understand where he's coming from in terms of the curiosity of, can I win a championship as the top guy? Why not try to see if we can find out, especially because even before last year, it did seem he was pretty underappreciated in Boston.
2: Well, and at the end of the day, too, you're talking about competitors, and what do competitors want to do? They want to find the next challenge. So, hey, great. He's gotten to win a championship. He's gotten to be a part of this duo. But if he was, right, he says, I was able to lead this team when we had our, quote-unquote, our best player. And nobody is denying, like, the impact of Jason Tatum. But, yeah, if I'm a competitor and I'm Jaylen Brown, I'm going, yeah, let me see. Can I do this somewhere else? Can I be 1A and make this happen?
1: And, again, he was able to do it for a really good chunk last year with the Boston Celtics before Jason Tatum came back. And I'm really curious to see what they could get in return if they do decide to trade him away and if that's going to be good enough to continue to be as good as the Celtics have been. Because whenever you trade a player of his caliber, and he should have finished higher in the MVP voting, too, last year because nobody saw that coming from Boston. But usually when you trade a player of that caliber, you're getting pieces in return.
2: Right.
1: Very rarely are you getting that one-to-one piece. The only way you would have gotten something back that would have been really interesting is if you could have actually traded him for Giannis.
2: And that says so much about how great and what Jaylen Brown means.
1: And now it's to the point where if you trade him, you're probably getting a couple of pieces back that, yeah, maybe together can equal Jaylen Brown, but that's just... I don't know if that's going to be good enough to continue to be as good as Boston has been. So I'm curious to see certainly how that drama plays out in Boston. Speaking of Boston, you can tune in for baseball action tonight. Red Sox host the Yankees. Coverage beginning at 6:30 p.m. Eastern here on ESPN Radio and the ESPN app. We're having the free agent conversation in the NBA. So we have to talk about the big free agent, an actual free agent. Where is LeBron James going to play this upcoming season? Because it has been quiet from the James camp. We dive into that coming up next right here on Game Day on ESPN Radio and the ESPN app.
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0: Game Day, ESPN Radio, and the ESPN app, SiriusXM Channel 80, along with Gabby Lucevero. I'm Gabe Neitzel. And it is a complicated, I think, question about LeBron. And at the end of the season, Gabby, he was, you know, we'll figure that out with the offseason. Just want to take some time away. He's certainly been having a lot of fun playing golf. Posts about that quite a bit on his social media channels. Just loves getting out there, playing a little golf in the offseason. But now it's kind of time to, okay, are you going to play again? My guess is yes, because I think if you were to retire or was thinking about retiring, that would have leaked out and we would know about that. So he's going to be a free agent. Is he going to return to the Lakers? Is he going to go elsewhere? That's the big question right now. What do you think and what do you feel might be the best thing for LeBron in 2026?
1: Well, first things first, right? There's the tiers of these questions. Number one, is LeBron going to play again? And the answer to that question is another question of, do you think LeBron was just going to fade into the background? Like, not have, even if it's not about him, it's about the career and the understanding of the fans and wanting that kind of farewell tour. So yeah, he may be loving golf, but I do think there's still that piece there. So number one, is he going to play again? I think a lot of us would be shocked if, you know, he just fades into the background. That's not happening. So then for me, then the next question is, where is he going? I mean, I think it makes the most sense to stay in LA. Life is there, Bronny's there, and he fits. And the Lakers have made moves to build up this team. So the most, I guess, in the sense of just not complicating things, it makes sense to stay in LA. You have a chance to try to run it back. You have a chance at a championship. The pieces are there. So I think that one makes a lot of sense. Cleveland's the other one in the picture. What's your take on Cleveland?
0: I think it's the only other place he's going to play. I don't think at this point in his career, if he's going to have a farewell tour, if he's going to play one more season, I don't think he's going to answer the phone. If a team you were just talking about, who's clearly desperate, Minnesota calls, hey, LeBron, would you want to come here, play with Anthony Edwards? Maybe a couple of years ago, but at this point, I don't think at, you know, over 40 years of age, 1 year left, he wants to go to a place he's never been. So that, to me, means L.A., Cleveland, I guess Miami, but I take that one off the table because they went big game hunting and they were able to get Giannis earlier this week. So it comes down to Cleveland, it comes down to L.A., and while there hasn't really been anything official, it just feels like the whispers are way too loud for the Cleveland thing not to be at least a real possibility of him potentially going there to once again try to close out his career, maybe get another championship. And I couldn't blame him if he wants to get a run, a legitimate run at another ring. To me, that's not going to happen with the Lakers. I think the Lakers' plan needs to be focused on, yes, you want to be competitive this year, but I don't think there are enough moves the Lakers can make that they would find themselves on the same level as OKC, as the Spurs next year. Maybe in 2 years, maybe in 3 years, but that's not what LeBron has left. So if he chooses the Lakers, to me, that's more about the lifestyle stuff that you were just talking about, of this is where family is, this is where home is now for the James family, versus going back to where he grew up, taking advantage of a weaker Eastern Conference, and maybe taking a run with the Cavs trying to take down the King in the New York Knicks out East.
1: Yeah, and I do think a lot of it is that the emotional piece, too. I think you could make a case. I think you're right, right? I think if you're looking at a championship, your better choice, if we're just doing L.A. or Cleveland, your better choice is Cleveland. The pieces fit there, and a lot of times that gets convoluted and muddied down a little bit with the emotional piece of, well, does he really want to go back to Cleveland? And, yeah, it's where he grew up, but he does fit there, too. He solves problems for Cleveland, being able to go in there. So the basketball piece definitely fits for him as well to go back to Cleveland, as well as the emotional piece. So I think you can't rule anything out with LeBron, but he's not a magician. So in L.A., yeah, there's still that championship contention. But then you bring in a Minnesota, right? That's not on the table because, no, you're going somewhere for the kind of emotional end of things and how you can put a bow on it. I think the stars align a lot for a Cleveland, because not only is the emotional piece there, if that's something that matters to him. It's been a while, too, you know? So does that emotional piece factor in? I wonder what weighs heavier there is, the emotional connection to L.A. versus Cleveland. But I do think the fit and the chance of a championship between Cleveland and L.A. certainly leans heavy towards Cleveland.
0: Meanwhile, Gary Washburn, who writes about the NBA nationally for the Boston Globe, was on game night, and he thinks the Lakers need to figure out a way to make sure he does not leave Los Angeles.
2: I think the best place for him is to stay in L.A. I still think he's a great player. You know, you could rank him. I don't think it's fair to rank LeBron at this point in terms of, oh, he's a top 30 player, where he obviously was a number one player for so many years, whatever you want to rank him, but that guy's such a basketball savant. He's such a great player in terms of getting the guys playing that point forward, knocking down a three, getting to the rim, doing what he does, even at age 41, that the Lakers can really use him. The question is the money, and the question is the priority. Is LeBron's pride going to taking a league minimum or taking $6 million or taking someone's mid-level? I mean, that's really a step down, right? I could see $25, $30 million, but 8, 10, I just don't see that from a guy who was obviously for years was the best player in the game. So I think the Lakers need to work something out.
0: But at the same time, I don't think it's in either of these teams' best interest, the Lakers or the Cavs. If these are the two that we believe are the only options for him, I don't think it's in their best interest to pay him more than 25. And the less you can pay him, the more you can convince him to take less, because that's going to be better off for trying to build the team and try to fill out the rest and have the best opportunity to win a championship. But at the same time, I also understand how that would be a difficult conversation to have with one of the greatest players in the history of the game.
1: I wonder if it becomes a difficult conversation, because right now these are I don't want to say that he's not competing, but the twilight years, what can be the best overall package and this best experience for him? And yeah, that's a big ask for someone who has been the highest paid, who has brought in these big paychecks. But I wonder if the mentality has shifted for LeBron and there is going to be more leeway there from him.
0: Do you think, just quickly, is he the first domino to fall now? Is he the next domino to fall in however the rest of this NBA offseason plays out? LeBron has to choose where he's going.
1: One word answer, yes. Everyone wants to see where he goes.
0: It makes the most sense, because he's the biggest and best, despite being 41 years old, free agent out there. Little World Cup talk coming your way next. Game Day on ESPN Radio.
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16: In terms of sending the pictures, and I'm borrowing some of this from Joe Sheehan, who wrote about this in his newsletter the other day, how Mendoza just consistently left starting pitchers in games too long.
17: Meanwhile, among the other games getting underway, the Beltway battle between the Orioles and the Nationals in Baltimore. The two teams have split the first two games of their weekend series. The Rangers have won three in a row, while the Blue Jays are on a five-game losing skid. Texas goes for a sweep in a few moments in Toronto. The Rays are going for their fifth win in a row. They are moments away from first pitch against the Diamondbacks. Tampa's in a virtual tie for first with the Yankees atop the AL East. Yankees and Red Sox wrap up their four-game series tonight in Fenway on ESPN Radio, with Boston looking for a sweep. Our coverage gets underway from Boston at 6:30 Eastern. At the World Cup, the round of 32 gets underway this afternoon with just one game on the schedule. It will be South Africa taking on Canada in Inglewood. It will get underway in about 90 minutes. The United States will play the waiting game. They next take the field on Wednesday against Bosnia-Herzegovina. Four games on the WNBA schedule, including the Liberty and the Valkyries. That game on ESPN at 7 Eastern.
1: Hey, it's Michelle Smallman, and coming up Monday with NBA free agency on the horizon, I'll tell you which teams need to go superstar hunting if they want to compete for the title. It's on Sportsmanlike, 6 a.m. Eastern, right here on ESPN Radio, ESPN2, and ESPN.

0: is excited. We have reached the elimination stage of the World Cup. Team USA not in action still for a couple of more days. Got to wait until Wednesday before Team USA is going to be back on the field taking on Bosnia. We're going to a bunch of elimination games before then. It is Game Day, ESPN Radio, ESPN App, Sirius XM, Channel 80. I'm Gabe Neitzel along with Gabby Lucevero, and Game Day is presented by Progressive Insurance. To help us break down everything happening in the World Cup, we welcome in Kalen Carr, former soccer player, also an analyst for MLS Season Pass on Apple TV. Kalen, thank you so much for the time. Maybe you can help me out with this, because there have been so many games happening, and once we got to the third game of pool play, and all those games are happening simultaneously, why is there just one game today?
1: That's a good question. It's hard. It's like turning the faucet on at full blast, and then all of a sudden just dropping it to a trickle. But hey, for Canada's sake, I think everyone will be watching this. And I actually just got back from Vancouver. I was at their last match. Which was a disappointing one against Switzerland, where they're hoping to stay on top of the group and weren't able to do it. So now they have to travel to Los Angeles and play against South Africa. But I think in a way for the host nation to have to go away, but then at least in this knockout stage, I'm sure there's going to be a ton of traveling fans from Canada to go down there and try to really recreate that home field advantage.
2: And, you know, I think we've got some time before the United States gets their games. We've got a lot of time for us to start like imagining these scenarios, getting our hopes up, get moving. So how realistic, right? There's talk of quarterfinals out there. Let's just start round of 16. How realistic is it? They've got a great draw, win the group. Safe to be optimistic here?
1: Absolutely. Yeah, I think the optimism needs to be there. Now, I think there's a line between confidence and overconfidence, and I think I've seen some comments in the media coming out this week saying, oh, well, we've got an easy draw going against Bosnia, or, you know, that Bosnia barely qualified on the last day. But I think that is really dangerous to think that way. And this Bosnia team is really tough. And I think partly based off of the way they had to qualify should tell you something, where they were able to beat Wales and then beat Italy to qualify. And then since they've been in the tournament as well, I just think the quality they have, the grit, the fight, the spirit, and some of the game changers that they have on their team that can really hurt you. Dzeko up top is one of the best strikers of his generation. He's older now, but has some dynamic pieces around him. Bajrakarević is a player that I watched, actually played for the U.S. national team for a brief appearance or two and looked really good in that time, and then decided to commit back to Bosnia. But I don't think this is an easy match whatsoever, but I do think there is tons of reasons to feel confidence in the way that Pochettino and this group have going, and I'm sure within the team they're not going to be thinking like that, but I have heard some of that noise, which is making me a little bit nervous heading into Wednesday.
0: Kalen Carr, former soccer player, also an analyst for MLS Season Pass on Apple TV, joining us here on Game Day on ESPN Radio and the ESPN app. Christian Pulisic was able to play in that final pool play game for Team USA. What do you expect for him and his availability as we advance to that game on Wednesday?
1: I was so glad to see him back into the team, as I'm sure everybody in the country was. And, you know, even just the moment where he's on the sideline, and I was watching the Argentina match last night, and when Messi came on, you're not going to get many ovations close to that, of course, with the GOAT, but you could feel the reaction of people when he came into the team, and immediately you could see just the quality and the difference that he brings. The one-on-one ability, we don't have anybody like that on the wings who can go at players and really create like that. Going off the script is the way I would describe it, where you have the patterns of play, you have the formula where the team understands, okay, when it comes, you check in, you find it wide, you've got the overlap coming around, but you need somebody to just really break the game open. And especially early in matches, he has been able to do that. So I would expect him to now start in this Bosnia game after getting 30 minutes. There were a few small moments where I noticed he looked a little bit off the pace, but that was even more encouraging to me of like, you're working that out in these last 30 minutes. You're catching that fitness back in. So I think he's going to come into this next game against Bosnia buzzing. Now, I don't think he's going to be able to play a full 90. I wouldn't expect that, but I do think about 60 minutes or so, he should be ready to give everything he can. And the starts for the U.S. have been really good, and I hope that he can go from the beginning to set the tone and try to get an early lead.
2: Getting very much ahead of ourselves, what does this path look like for the U.S. to get to a quarterfinal, right? We're talking and Belgium more likely than not being on the other side if they are in that round of 16. How much concern should there be over the fact that they've seen them recently and it was not a result you'd like?
1: Yeah, the Belgium result was not good. And then even when you think back historically within the U.S. men's national team program, 2014, we played Belgium in the round of 16, and that was the game where Tim Howard set a World Cup record with 16 saves. So there's been some heroics this tournament from goalkeepers. Curaçao, I think Ilir Room had 15 saves, but that's how good Tim Howard was, is still one ahead. But look, I think you look at the path overall, and the big difference for me is a home World Cup. And I think we've already seen the way that the team has been able to really win the hearts and minds of not just diehard soccer fans or football fans that have been a part of this forever, but really crossing over into this national movement. I live here in Brooklyn. I'm from the Bay Area. I'm going to fly back for this game. I don't even have a ticket yet, but I just have to be there. I'm working every possible angle still to find my way into that match. But you know, I've got friends that haven't really paid attention, or maybe Warriors fans or 49ers fans, and this could go from any part of the country, that are also trying to get there for this match. And I think that's the part where we've seen teams historically, even when I go back to 2002, South Korea went to the semifinals at home. And that's where I think people are starting to believe that this group, yes, despite maybe not coming into the tournament with all of the maybe the best form or proof of concept, but they really flipped the switch. And I think there was more to them than maybe even the people who were on the inside, myself included, would have expected. So, you know, Belgium, after that, you'd potentially see Spain, then semifinal would be France, and then maybe Argentina and Messi, the GOAT, in the final if that all happens. So, you know, I think it's okay to get a little bit ahead of yourself. And the fact that we're even having this conversation of how deep can this team go has proven to me that this group has something special that has been able to convince people that this is a group believing in.
0: Caitlin Carr, former soccer player and analyst for MLS Season Pass on Apple TV, joining us on Game Day, ESPN Radio, and the ESPN app. Wednesday still feels like it's a long ways away, Caitlin. So what other matches and matchups are you looking forward to between now and when USA plays on Wednesday night?
1: Wow. Okay, there's some really good ones. I mean, today I'm all in on Canada. I call matches in for Toronto FC, Vancouver, and Montreal all the time. So I know a lot of these players on the Canada national team. Jesse Marsh was a former Chicago Fire player. I played for the Fire in my time, so I'm going all Canada today. But Brazil against Japan, I think, is a really fascinating matchup tomorrow. That's going to be a really good one. Argentina and Cabo Verde, that's another highlight for me, with Messi and Argentina defending their title, and then Cabo Verde, their first World Cup ever, and the way that they've been playing has been amazing. Oh my goodness, excuse me, sorry, that is Congo. Congo is their first World Cup, and Congo's going against them. Just goes to show, this has been a whirlwind here, so we're keeping track of all these games. But yeah, there's, and then France for me is still the tournament favorite, so they feel like they haven't even really kicked out of second gear. It's looked that comfortable with Mbappe and Dembele and Doué and Olise. It's just a wealth of options in the attack. So they look scary, almost kind of cruising at a snail's pace and quite comfortable through the group stage.
0: Caitlin, certainly appreciate the time. Thanks for jumping on, man. Appreciate you helping us walk through what to expect in the elimination period now of the World Cup. Best of luck trying to find your way to that game on Wednesday night, man.
1: Thank you. I'll need it. I'm working every angle, but I'm gonna find my way. Go USA.
0: Kalen Carr, former soccer player and analyst for MLS Season Pass on Apple TV, joining us here on Game Day on ESPN Radio and the ESPN app. I'm Gabe Neitzel, along with Gabby Lucevero. And I think he pointed it out, right? Like, he has fans that maybe just be Warriors fans or Niners fans or just general fans. The World Cup, especially this year being in the U.S., I feel is capturing sports fans' imagination just in general.
2: I love this so much because you do. You drop everything. You say, I'm getting on a plane. I'm going to find a way to get a ticket. And this is stuff that I've had the pleasure of covering 3 Olympics at this point, and I have seen people show up and they're like, we just flew. We had to be here. And I've been there working, and I've never understood that. I have to be here. And now I'm watching it in the U.S., watching this. I have to be here, whatever it takes to get to see that. And it is so amazing to see that here. I've seen it around the world. It's amazing to get to see that here in the U.S.
0: Coming up next here on Game Day, is there one athlete you wish you could see play just one more time? We want to hear from you. 888-SAY-ESPN, 888-729-3776. We explained that and answered ourselves. Coming up next on Game Day, ESPN Radio and the ESPN app.
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6: This week, Finley Cadillac Henderson Player Performance of the Week is going out to the Atlanta Dream's Angel Reese, as she became the fastest player in the WNBA history to reach 1,000 career rebounds as the Atlanta Dream earned their 113-96 victory against Caitlin Clark and the Indiana Fever on Saturday of Father's Day weekend. Nobody in league history has reached 1,000 career boards faster than Reese. It took the third-year center 79 games to hit the mark, comfortably topping the 89 games Tina Charles needed to amass that total. After the game, Meg Hall from USA Today caught up with Reese to ask her about her historic achievement.
7: I think people don't realize rebounding is harder than you think. Defensive rebounds are a little bit more easier, but going in and crashing every single time to get second chance opportunities on the offensive end, you can look statistically, they're not just from my shots, they're from my teammates, and it gives us more points. It gives us more opportunities. Just being able to come out and do what I do every single night just shows to my consistency. And I think a lot of times I'm really hard on myself about what I want to be and how great I want to be. But just taking my time and just knowing that I've done some great things and just patting myself on the back and just knowing that I want more.
6: Angel Reese has sought a trademark on the term me-bounds. Now she has full ownership of a WNBA record for rebounding, zero paperwork required. Reese finished with 18 points and 8 rebounds in the victory, while her teammates Ryan Howard scored 24 points and Alicia Gray added 22 as the Dream earned their third straight win in front of a sold-out crowd of 17,000-plus at State Farm Arena, home of the NBA's Hawks. She entered Saturday as one of 3 players in the WNBA averaging a double-double at 15.1 points and 12.2 rebounds. Meanwhile, Reese's new teammates regularly refer to her as the missing piece to a team on the cusp of championship contention. The Dream are 11-4 after Saturday's win, tied with the defending champion Las Vegas Aces for the second-best record in the WNBA behind the Minnesota Lynx. There is plenty of season left to go, but the Dream are absolutely a team to watch out for. And just like her teammates shout her out as the missing piece, Angel Reese could prove to be that. Time will tell. But we know for sure her first year in Atlanta has gone a lot better than any of her time in Chicago. So shout out to Angel Reese and her record-breaking achievement to get to 1,000 rebounds faster than anybody else in the WNBA history. And also shout out to her and the success of her Dream teammates on the season that they're having so far. That was the Finley Cadillac Player Performance of the Week, brought to you by Finley Cadillac Henderson, the prestigious Cadillac dealer of the year. 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They've got the Escalade IQ, the Lyric, the CT4, and my new favorite, the CT5. 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And when you get there, there's one thing that you got to do, let them know that your boy Q sent you.
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0: 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I'm Gabe Nutz along with Gabby Lucevero here on Game Day. And I think giddy is the right way to describe when I saw that Serena Williams was going to play as a singles competitor Wimbledon again, because there was just a dominance that she had in her prime in that place. And it's not just her playing in a singles tournament again. It's her playing in a place where she was the main attraction for how long. Like, it was, and it was just so fun to watch her go do her thing. And I'm rooting for her. I want to see what she's going to be able to do in the fortnight across the pond, which got you thinking, Gabby. You had a question you wanted to ask everybody, because we're getting this opportunity now with Serena where we get to see her one more time.
2: We get to see her one more time. And I mean, first on that, there are very few athletes, just as you were saying that, she's coming back. There are very few athletes who I would say come back and I don't even care what you do. I don't even care if she loses in that first round to her 20-year-old competitor. And there are very few athletes I would say that about, because I'd be like, if you're going to come back because you're going to do it and you're going to do it big. And obviously she thinks she's prepared. She's like, this is not a flippant decision. But when you go, there are a few athletes I would say, I don't even care what happens. I'm just so happy I get to see you play again and see you play again on that stage, on those grass courts at Wimbledon. So that made me, like, emotional, thinking, who is one athlete I would love to get to see play again? And I would love to hear from our callers who they think that is. And I'm going to come way, way, way, way, way out of left field.
0: Oh, mine. Really?
2: And,
0: okay. Now I'm excited to see what this name is.
2: We start to bring in a little bit of my background, my history. I am a former competitive figure skater.
0: Oh.
2: And so the one athlete, the first one, I was trying to think of anyone else, but just the first name that I kept coming back to is what I wouldn't give to get to watch Michelle Kwan skate one more time in a competitive atmosphere. Like, I would just love, love, love. Then I thought, okay, Gab, let's find somebody a little bit closer here.
0: Let's rein it
2: in. So my other answer is I would love to see Diana Taurasi play one more time. I don't think I got to appreciate that enough as we were watching her play.
0: So you can join the conversation, 888-SAY-ESPN, 888-729-3776. Is there one athlete you would love to see play one more time? And initially, I'm going away from my initial instinct, because my initial thought was, as a huge golf fan, like growing up, loved Tiger.
2: Mm-hmm.
0: But I feel like we already got that one last thing for him at the Masters in 2019. Right? Like, it just felt, while watching that, because I also have a theory that a lot of fans just take greatness for granted.
2: Mm-hmm.
0: Like, as it's happening and it becomes repetitive and, okay, this guy's always going to be there. This woman is always going to be. That's just not the case. That their careers are going to come to an end. Injuries are going to happen, what have you. And, you know, when Tiger's prime was happening, I think people took it for granted. In 2019, I don't think that happened. Like, people truly cherished what happened there because we got that one last opportunity for Tiger Woods. So I don't think my answer is there. I think my answer is Pedro Martinez.
2: Oh.
0: I think he is one of the greatest right-handed pitchers of all time, and his dominance and brilliance on the mound, just to see him have his four-pitch mix going once again for one more afternoon, I would love to be able to sit back and enjoy that.
2: I love that answer. And you see where it gets emotional. You go, it's not even necessarily about the performance. It's really about what that performance brings up in you, getting to see that. So I love that answer.
0: 888-SAY-ESPN, 888-729-3776. Let's go to Cameron from Florida. Cameron, you're up on ESPN Radio. What's the one athlete you would love to see play one more time?
9: Hey, guys. Thanks to be on. It would probably, I know it's cliche, Michael Jordan. I watched him play his final season with the Wizards in Orlando. Back, I told my dad, hey, can you get Wizards tickets? He's like, yeah, why? Just so I have a feeling. Came back, he shot like 7 for 21 or whatever and scored 12 points. Did not matter. I got to see that icon play. He could have shoot around for 3 hours and I would have been happy and content.
2: Amazing. That's a perfect answer. That's exactly what this is about, is what does that bring up in you? You don't care about that performance. And I'm so happy, because when we were talking about this too, it was like, well, I don't want it to be Kobe because I don't want to take away from that 60-pointer, right? Like, so, but it's not even that. It's what does it bring up in you to get to see them play?
0: 888-SAY-ESPN, 888-729-3776. Jose from the Bronx. Jose, you're up next. Which one athlete you would love to see play one more time?
10: You know, and thanks for taking a call. I actually have two from a conversation I had with a friend, and it's Shaquille O'Neal and his physical dominance, especially 25 to 30, and the effortless athletic genius of Ken Griffey Jr., both at the plate and in the field. I'd pay money to watch either one of them play again.
0: Yeah, I think Griffey Jr. is a good one, too, because he was somebody that had so many injuries, especially later in his career. But you go back and watch all the highlights of Ken Griffey Jr., just the brilliance he had in the field. And I think this is I don't even think this is an opinion. It's just the greatest swing of all time, right? Like, that's a fact. I don't think that's an opinion.
2: No, certainly not. And it is. I mean, you get to see these guys, because while you're watching it, it's not even taking it for granted. It's just, they make it look so easy at times that you don't even know I'm taking it for granted. It's going, well, it's just what they do, and I'm going to see this forever. I'm going to remember this forever. So they make it look too easy.
0: Yeah, they really do. And again, both of those. And Shaq is another one that just was so, I mean, it feels like he was underrated now, right? But when he was just so big, especially early Shaq. I think you think of Shaq with the Heat and then all the different teams he played after that. And he was a little bit bigger and he had just slowed down. But early Shaq with the Magic and that three-peat they had with the Lakers, big men that, A, are that tall and that wide should not be able to move the way Shaq moved. Like, that's just, it doesn't seem like that should have been possible.
2: And there's a reason they're the greatest. They're the reason we're talking about just one person. But, yeah, to be able to see that, especially, I could have even added the caveat, see it live, right? To be able to see that live. I'd settle for just getting to see that again on TV. But to see it live is so special.
0: 888-SAY-ESPN. Noah from Indiana, you're up next on Game Day. Who's one athlete you would love to see play one more time?
11: Yeah, thanks for taking my call. You know, I think a lot of the greats end up being one of the greats is because they leave at the right time. They leave kind of before that major downfall. And one athlete out of Indianapolis, you know, where I'm from, that I really love, that I think didn't quite go out at the right time. He actually went out of his prime, was Andrew Luck. So I'd love to see him again. You know, we're kind of in this now decade of kind of quarterback carousel that a lot of teams have been on, and would love to see him back with the Colts, but it's probably unlikely. But that's the athlete I was thinking of all the time when I heard you guys talking.
0: And I think that's a really good one too, just because as Noah was talking about that, Gabby, he's somebody that abruptly ended his own career on his terms. Not that he had some sort of devastating injury. Not that he just decided, this is enough for me, I'm walking away. And, yeah, I can understand why you'd want to see him one more time, especially if you're a Colts fan.
2: For sure, you'd want to see it again, but so few athletes actually get to do what he did, and it feels so empty and unsatisfying as a fan, but incredible and powerful from him as a player to be able to exit on his terms that way.
0: We'll take more of your calls, so stay on the line. But we've got some NFL news. Not really news, but some NFL to discuss. Coming up next here on Game Day, ESPN Radio and the ESPN app.
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28: I'm Ed Bankin. We start with baseball with several games underway this afternoon. In Toronto, the Blue Jays are trying to avoid their sixth loss in a row, but they trail the Rangers 1-0 as they play in the bottom of the first inning. In the Beltway Series, the Orioles lead the Nationals in the second 2-0. Also, the Rays on top of the Diamondbacks 1-0. Tampa looking for its fifth win in a row. The Rays are in a virtual tie with the Yankees for first place in the AL East. The Yankees will try to avoid a sweep tonight at the hands of the Red Sox. They will play the final game of their four-game series this evening, and you can hear the game on ESPN Radio. Our coverage gets underway from Fenway Park at 6:30 Eastern. Meanwhile, the Dodgers will look to continue with their winning ways and also with their offensive firepower. 15 runs on the board last night against San Diego. Dodgers and Padres play the rubber game of their series. The soccer, where the first game of the round of 32 takes place this afternoon in Southern California. It will be Canada taking on South Africa. It will get underway in about an hour. Meanwhile, the U.S. will play Bosnia-Herzegovina on Wednesday. ESPN's Craig Burley talked about how the U.S. can advance.
29: Do what they did against Paraguay. Okay. 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They look like a side in the Paraguay game in particular to open this tournament. You know, when you're on home soil, that opening game, you are under pressure.
28: Three other games will take place tomorrow. Meanwhile, four games are on the WNBA schedule, including the Liberty and the Valkyries on ESPN. They will tip off tonight at 7 Eastern. In golf, they're finishing up the Travelers Championship in Connecticut. Victor Hovland has the lead at 20 under, one stroke ahead of Scottie Scheffler. They will tee off in less than an hour.
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0: Game Day on ESPN Radio, ESPN app, SiriusXM Channel 80. I'm Gabe Neitzel, along with Gabby Lucevero. And Miles Bridges on the move. Hornets, once again, active in the trade market, sending Bridges, a 2029 first-round pick, 2027 second-round pick, to the Suns for Grayson Allen, Royce O'Neal, and a 2033 first-round pick. We'll have more on that in just a moment, but we do want to talk about the NFL, as our guy Ben Solak, ESPN NFL analyst, is joining the show here on ESPN Radio. And Ben, before we dive into the world of the NFL, we've been asking callers today to, you know, give us an athlete at 888-SAY-ESPN, one athlete you would love to see play one more time, because we're getting that with Serena Williams this year at Wimbledon. Is there one athlete you would really want to see play just one more time?
1: Brian Dawkins, Eagles safety. Grew up an Eagles fan, and I grew up in that era in which Brian Dawkins was playing the safety position in a manner you simply could not play it in this era of the NFL with the level of physicality. Thank God we know now what we know, and we don't play that way. It's dangerous. But that's what I grew up on. And the impact that he had in terms of the way that he was able to hit people and how that influenced opposing, like, offenses, it was what you lived for when you were eight. Like, all you wanted to do was go put on pads, put on a helmet, and pretend that you were Brian Dawkins while you were playing third grade football at like 2 miles per hour. You know, that was just, it was a dream. And so Dawkins to me will forever be my favorite childhood athlete, and I would love the chance to see Dawkins play one more game.
2: That is the speed at which you are still allowed to play like him, at 2 miles per hour as a third grader with that weight behind you. All right, let's talk a little bit about, there's always stuff to talk about here in the NFL, and there's just so much, always so much new, always so much changing, but really, who's got a lot at stake? And I'm going to start with the New York Football Giants and John Harbaugh, and what's coming in, what is expected of him right now? What's on his plate?
1: Well, I think that you saw enough from Jackson Dart last year to say, okay, we feel good about doing this year with Jackson Dart. He's for sure going to be our starter. We're going to invest in him. We're going to build an offense around him. I think that the question for Harbaugh is, you know, just how much can you see from Dart by the end of this year that you can say with your full chest, we have ourselves an impactful franchise quarterback on a rookie deal. We are in a rookie quarterback window. We can build a contender. So we can spend a bunch of money, and we'll have this quarterback who moves the needle. So let's go all in. You want to be able to know the answer to that question by the end of this season. And so Harbaugh, into some of the offensive minds that he has there, right? Matt Nagy is offensive coordinator. Brian Callahan is there. The question is, how do we build an offense around this guy? Because we saw with the previous guy, Dave Brian Daboll, a lot of RPOs, a lot of one-read stuff, quarterback running game, and there was plenty good there. But there was also a lot of hits on Jackson Dart, and there was a lot of pressure on Jackson Dart because they were really using his legs. And so you have to say, all right, you know, Nagy coming from Kansas City, this is an RPO-heavy offense. What can we do from your system that will still protect our young quarterback from

0: on from Harbaugh, is one of the unintended consequences of that, does that place more pressure on Lamar Jackson and say, all right, it's up to Lamar to finally get us over the hump and get to a Super Bowl?
1: I don't think it places any more pressure on Lamar Jackson, because I think the pressure is on Lamar. Lamar Jackson is a two-time MVP award winner at quarterback. The answer for that caliber of a player is that you bring us into Super Bowl contention. Ravens haven't played an AFC Championship game yet, right? And so to measure, they have underwhelmed. Now, it's always easier to fire your head coach than from your franchise quarterback because of the money. And so the Ravens say, oh, if we need games, we're going to start at the Harbaugh spot. And they're not going to move on from Lamar anytime, whether it's three best quarterbacks in football. But when you look at Jesse Minter now, and Declan Doyle now, and you say, all right, infuse those with new ideas that'll give us more of an edge when we get into these AFC playoff games, right? It just goes, give that extra 2% margin, 3% margin on the Bengals, on the Bills, on the Texans, on the Broncos. It's such a loaded AFC that'll help us actually get to the point. So I don't think there's, you know, additional prep.
0: And it looks like we just lost Ben Solak as he was helping. Well, we'll reconnect here with Ben, but I do want to tell you about This Was SportsCenter, a new interview podcast from Rich Eisen featuring SportsCenter legends. 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So we'll reconnect with Ben Solak. But, yeah, I mean, it's one of those things where you move on from somebody who has been there as long as John Harbaugh has, and I guess it's hard to have more pressure on Lamar because there already is the narrative around him, Gabby, of, okay, can he perform in the postseason the way that he has in the regular season? But at the same time, it's the organization saying, hey, this guy couldn't get the job done. We're moving on from him. You're almost kind of running out of excuses as to why Lamar hasn't gotten to a Super Bowl after you let go of your head coach.
2: This is the last reason, right? You have run through your list of reasons. The pressure is there. Is it more pressure? I don't think so, but you now have, this is kind of the final, all right, let's try to peel away every possible problem external of Lamar, and now we bring someone new in, we do, and this is it. So is it it in the sense of it's got to be this year or never? I don't know if it's that dramatic, and I don't think it adds more pressure, but it does just peel back, and we're at kind of the final straw in this situation that says, all right, we've taken away all the hurdles. It's just you now. Figure it out.
0: I mean, it's kind of similar to what's happening in Buffalo, too, you know, where, okay, it's up to now Josh Allen. They move on from Sean McDermott, and now they did go out and try to help him out and get more weapons offensively, because I think that was a bigger issue than anything else in Buffalo. It was James Cook, Josh Allen, and good luck.
2: And that was it.
0: Yeah, and that's
2: and a Buffalo wing, and there they went.
0: Yeah, so, but it does, to me, place more, because they're saying, okay, well, the coach is part of the reason. I don't know if McDermott was part of the reason at this point, but they decided to make that move, and now it's up to Josh Allen to go out there and prove the organization right that, yes, we can still get this done. And again, I think they can get it done with Josh Allen. They've been unlucky in situations. He's been sloppy with the football at other times. There are a number of different reasons why the Bills haven't gotten to where they ultimately want to go.
2: So you have, if you're putting Josh Allen and Lamar Jackson in this conversation of who has more pressure or what the pressure is on them, you have them at two different points, because there are still more layers that you can peel back on Josh Allen on top of that before you say he's the problem, before you say he's the one who can't get this done. Because the big thing was, right, how is he taking care of the football? Some of these kind of boneheaded decisions he was making, he's shown he can adjust and adapt that. So I do think having a coaching change is a great way to see, because I don't think Josh Allen is the problem there. He's made some miracles happen in situations where he really had nothing else to work with. So I'm really excited to see what he's able to do when he has more offensive weapons, because of what he's been able to do when it's pretty much just been him, a wing, and a prayer, and James Cook. That's that.
0: Ben Solak rejoining the show, ESPN NFL analyst. Ben, sorry we disconnected from you. We appreciate you calling back here on game day on ESPN Radio. And we were just having the conversation of, okay, yes, Baltimore, there's always pressure on Lamar Jackson. How do you view the situation for Josh Allen with the new head coach in Buffalo?
1: Dan, it was my fault. My phone overheated. I was out here in the sun in this big heat, and the iPhone freaked out on me. They did get me inside in the AC. The Buffalo

0: situation is a little bit more dire than Baltimore's, simply because it's a little bit paradoxical. Because Buffalo has gotten closer, it hurts more and there's more urgency, right? And of course, you have the legacy of Buffalo where they haven't had those championships relative to the Ravens where they've actually brought them home. The crazy stat is this. Buffalo has won a playoff game in each of the last six seasons, all right? That's such a streak. Six consecutive years of a postseason win has only been done three other times. Those three teams have collectively nine Super Bowls in their streak. Buffalo has not even made one. So the underperformance relative to getting to the divisional round and then constantly banging your head into the wall that is the Kansas City Chiefs has really, really, I think, kind of damaged the psyche and affected the team there in Buffalo more so than in Baltimore. I think we can say with some degree of confidence that the overall ecosystem in Baltimore is healthier. Eric DaCosta is a good general manager. Okay, they move off from Harbaugh, but they go and they hire Jesse Minter, who, you know, was in Baltimore. Then he cut his teeth in the Los Angeles Chargers. He's proven himself, got back in the building. Relative to Buffalo, where there's a lot of suspicion about just how good is Brandon Bean at building a roster there as a general manager. The internal promotion of Joe Brady, certainly a big name, but he comes a lot more green, a lot less proven than Minter does. So to me, there's a greater degree of desperation. There's a little bit more of a nice edge in Buffalo relative to Baltimore, where you trust the Ravens as a healthy, well-run organization, have been so for decades. Buffalo feels more like a team that's like, you know, one bad break away from going just, you know, crackpot crazy. So to me, like the pressure's cooked up there a little bit higher.
1: I think that might be the city less the team. It's one bad break away. Just real quick, too. I mean, one team that has significantly less question marks around it year to year, the Chiefs. What, on a whole, big picture, what can we expect of them?
0: They'll be better this year. They won't be as good as they were. And that's because they are still in the process of stripping down and then reforming this roster. They had kind of a winning window there, a team perspective there where it was, all right, the end of Travis Kelce's prime. All right, with this young corner and Trent McDuffie who's a blue chip for us. The end of Chris Jones's prime. And now we're out of that window, right? McDuffie is gone. Chris Jones is well into his 30s. Kelce is well into his 30s. They are trying to infuse new, younger talent into the roster to account for some of those departures. But if you even just think about, like, in free agency, Jalen Watson's out of the building now. You know, Brian Cook's out of the building now. They've just been consistently losing guys as the rosters become more expensive because they're highly paid stars. And so they will, without doubt, be better than they were last year. Last year was the floor we will see of the Kansas City Chiefs under Mahomes for a long, long, long time. Will they be back to, you know, Avengers top-level AFC team? Everyone's trying to beat these guys? Probably not. They'll be more so in the thick of it with the Broncos in the AFC West and with the other contenders in the AFC.
2: Ben, we certainly appreciate the time. Glad your iPhone is no longer overheating. That's always a good thing. Always good when the phone's working. Appreciate you jumping back on. Enjoy this quiet time in the NFL before things really ramp up about a month from now when camp opens up.
0: Yeah, I'm going right back out there into the garden now. This is done. This iPhone, we'll see how it handles the heat this time.
2: All right, just find some shade for it, man. That's all I'm asking. Ben Solak.
0: Take care, guys. Do well.
2: Ben Solak, ESPN NFL analyst, joining the show. And that's for anybody. And again, it's going to be warm, at least here in the Midwest. So, you know, find some shade. That's, you know, a little bit of water, a little bit of shade. Take care of your iPhones as well. Coming up next here on Game Day, we get back to your calls. 888-STATE-ESPN, 888-729-3776. We get to see Serena one more time at Wimbledon. Is there another athlete you would love to see play one more time? 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
2: Ridiculous things in her career. Like, I wouldn't put it past her if she does well this year, like making a run next year. But we know we get to see her at least one more time, Gabby, at Wimbledon, and that is worth celebrating.
1: We love it. 44 years old. She's a mom. She's leaned in. I was listening to her talk at her press conference earlier today, and she was saying, you know, you go into my house, if you spend a day at my house, you would not even know that I am a professional tennis player. You would not even know that I have this because all my trophies, any of that, she's like, it's not like I hide them, but they're not out there. And I think that's what makes her able to be back in this space is because it is that healthy relationship with tennis and there's the joy of it in there. So it's almost, again, we talk about these competitors all the time. It's the next challenge. What can she do after having babies, after being out of the game for a minute and come back at 44 years old? It's not even a comeback. It's just a what can I do? And I love that because we all benefit from that curiosity.
2: Yeah, because I'm also curious to see what she can do. She's not the only one who's curious, and we all get to find out together when she takes the court in Wimbledon here in just a few days. So it got us thinking, 888-SAY-ESPN, what's one athlete you would love to see play one more time? We go back out to the phone lines. Let's go to Palmer in Savannah. Palmer, you're on ESPN Radio.
14: Hey, guys. I'm glad you're taking my call. It's kind of I got a little twist on this. Obviously, Jack Nicklaus in 86. Was that was a one for the ages, but also Tiger in 19. I would love to see those two match up in their primes, same equipment, that's important, and just let them go at it and see what would happen, man. That would be just wonderful. And another sport from an athlete standpoint, Barry Sanders. There is no question he was the most amazing running back that I ever saw, period. I mean, it was just great.
2: Appreciate the call, Palmer. I think that's another good one, kind of in the same vein of a call we had earlier about Andrew Luck. Somebody now, obviously, Barry is more of an all-time great than Luck was, but the similarity being guys who walked away while they were still in their prime.
1: And what's the take on that? Is it better to walk away in your prime? The age-old question, do you walk away in your prime or do you try to get every last ounce out of yourself? And that's where this Serena situation is so interesting to me, because to me, I lean on the, you know what, go out on top situation. We don't want to see you go out limping off the court. But with Serena, I'm just so hyped to see you play. So I guess I don't know what the answer is, and that's why we'll just keep asking it.
2: My answer is whatever you want to do as an athlete. Like, when you've reached a certain level of greatness, you can go out on your own terms. Whether that's Jerry Rice, right, hanging on and playing for the Seahawks, going to camp with the Broncos and having those pictures exist of him in those jerseys. Yeah, I guess I still think about that. But when you think about Jerry Rice, you think about him with the 49ers. And even though he was in his late 30s, he was really good for the Raiders in the 2000s. So I still think of that greatness. It's a conversation. I'm in Wisconsin. I'm in Milwaukee. And there have been some people that have wanted to have that conversation with Aaron Rodgers this year. Well, why are you playing again this year, Aaron? You don't need to prove. Because he wants to and he can. Whatever Aaron does this year doesn't negate the four MVPs or the Super Bowl MVP that he won. Like, the greatness is still a part of it, and you do it because you can. And if somebody's willing to have you, why not? And I think it's the same thing again with Serena. Well, why are you doing this? Because you can.
1: Why not? It is, and Aaron Rodgers, I think, is a great one, because there's been times where I go, what are you doing? And then I go, man, if I'm getting the opportunity to keep doing this, continue to work and to just the chance to continue to be an athlete is something that I would take that as long as I could possibly. I would ride that horse into the ground. Like, I just, so we sit there and go, well, what would you rather? But of course, if I were in that situation, I'm doing it as long as my legs can hold me up. I'm going to try to do it.
2: And what's funny about Aaron is early in his career, he was somebody that was, I'm going to retire by 37, 38. I'm not going to be holding on at the end. And then he got in the situation, and guess what he's doing? He's holding on at the end because, again, he can, and it's what he wants to do. 888-SAY-ESPN, 888-729-3776. Let's go to Jason from Houston. Jason, which one athlete? Who's one athlete you'd love to see play one more time?
15: Well, being from the great state of Texas, I actually have two, but one of them has a twist and a little controversial. I would have loved to see Roger Clemens pitch for University of Texas baseball, because I grew up watching baseball, and growing up in Austin, like, that was the team, that was the thing, you know, it was UT baseball. And him pitching back in 83 was magnificent. And then I also have to say Nolan Ryan, because just what he did with the baseball, and then also the two, you know, great images, you know, Texas nostalgia of him and Ventura, that's where I go.
2: I mean, as great, it's crazy, because as great as Nolan Ryan was, most no-hitters ever, all those strikeouts, he pitched forever. At least for me, the first thing I think of a Nolan Ryan is having Robin Ventura in a headlock and just knocking him out after Ventura decided to charge the mound after he was hit by Ryan.
1: You know what, though? Maybe that's something that brings up emotion in you. And I would love to see one more headlock. We need more of them. Maybe it's not even about the performance.
2: And I don't even know how old Nolan Ryan was at that. He was over 40, though. And for Robin Ventura at that point to, like, go out to the mound and just get his butt whooped by a 40-plus-year-old, it's hilarious.
1: But there's your answer, why you're still doing it, right? Because you still have that much passion. Why are you going to keep playing? Why are you going to keep doing it? Because I'm willing to put somebody in a headlock because I'm that competitive.
2: Yeah, you come charge the mound, you mess with the bull, you get the horns when you're charging out there after Nolan Ryan. You can always join the conversation here on ESPN Radio by calling us at 888-SAY-ESPN, 888-729-3776. One athlete you would love to see play one more time. Gabby, quickly, what was yours again? The athlete you would want to see one more time?
1: Well, do we go with the answer that alienates all, does the opposite of what we're trying to do here, which is make people feel included. That's Michelle Kwan and Diana Taurasi.
2: Yeah, again, I think those are two really good answers. I went with Pedro Martinez just because, again, his brilliance on the mound, especially those first few years with the Red Sox, like just unbelievable.
1: Phenomenal.
2: In the middle of the steroid era, and he's still just that dominant. Coming up next, we head into the WNBA. Talk a little W. The number one, number two overall pick squaring off right now. That's next on Game Day on ESPN Radio.
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1: First and third, two outs.
0: Your home for Tower High home runs.
1: In the pitch. Swung on, drives to left field. Did he do it? He did! Four home runs for Nick Kurtz! Oh. He is six for six!
2: Now the one opens.
0: And jaw-dropping moments.
2: Five ball left center. Denzel going back here in the track. At the track, right to the wall. Leaping, climbing the wall. Did he catch it?
3: He's dead! You can't believe what this kid is doing in center field.
0: Now for the call of today's game, here's Ken Korak and Johnny Dosko.
4: And we have baseball today in Southern California as the A's and the Angels will decide this three-game series at the Big A. Hi again, everyone. Ken Korak with Johnny Dosko, Chris Carey, Jenny Kavner, and Chris Townsend. It is great to have you with us. Aaron Savali will pitch for the A's here today against the left-hander from Italy, Sam Aldegheri. And this before the A's fly home after today's game. And the A's and the Dodgers in West Sacramento tomorrow night. So the Halos beat the A's last night 5-2, although the A's took the lead with Jonah Heim batting in the top of the second. Here's Jonah Heim, switch hitter batting right, and he hits one high in the air, deep center field, way back, and Lowe will turn and just watch it fly. You talk about a ball that was centered, swung on, gone. Wow. 445 feet, 109.1 off the bat. And that's how the A's take a 1-0 lead.
5: And Kotze's finding a way to get him in the lineup. You have to right now. He is red hot.
4: But then the Angels would take the lead in the bottom of the fourth. They had two on with one out. It was Joe Adell batting against the A's right-hander, Jack Perkins.
5: As the pitch is swung on, hard hit ball down the left field line, past the diving Muncy in the corner. Shotwell scores, Soler scores, it gets by Thomas. Into third base goes Adell, they're going to hold him there, and it's 2-1, Angels.
4: So with the score 2-1, the A's would tie it up in the top of the sixth. They had two on and two out, and Colby Thomas was the A's last batter last night against the Angels' left-hander Reed Detmers. And the 1-1 on the way. Here it is. And that swung on and ripped to left for a base hit. Kurtz at third. They're going to wave him up with the ball. Here's the throw by Meckler. And it's going to be not in time. And the A's have tied it up. A line drive smashed into left by Colby Thomas. And it's a 2-2 game in the sixth. That would be all the scoring, though, for the A's, as the A's had the shot for more in that sixth inning with two on and two out. But then the right-hander Chase Silseth came out of the Angels' bullpen, and he struck out Max Muncy. So the game was tied. We go to the bottom of the seventh, and Denzer Guzman batting for the Angels.
5: He doubled in the fifth. Hits a hard hit ball, and under the glove of Muncy and down the line. And the score is low as Thomas gets it in. See, they scored that an error on Muncy. Muncy trying to make the backhanded play to his right and couldn't quite come up with it. They're scoring that a single. So a base hit and an RBI for Guzman, his 12th RBI. And here comes Kotze. He's going to get Hartley. So that's going to be all for the right-hander. So they're bringing a left-hander to base, Shotwell. It's a 3-2 Angel lead in the seventh with two outs.
4: And then they would tack on two more in the eighth, and the Halos had beaten the A's to even the series by the final of 5-2. So Savali for the A's today, 5-4, a 4.88 ERA. The left-hander from Verona, Italy, Sam Aldegheri, and he's 2-3 and a 5.47. As we said, the A's and the Dodgers at 6:40 tomorrow night in West Sacramento. The pitching probables are in. And the Dodgers have announced that Eric Lauer and Justin Robleski and Shohei Ohtani will face the A's in that set. All the games at 6:40 beginning tomorrow night. Now, as far as the Western Division is concerned entering today, the Rangers are a half game behind the Mariners. The A's and the Astros trail by a game and a half, and the Angels are seven back. Today marks the 11th of 13 meetings between the A's and the Halos this year. The Athletics lead the series 6-4, and they won't see each other until the last week of the season when the A's begin that last homestand in West Sacramento and play the Angels on September 22nd and 23rd. Nick Kurtz not in the lineup today for the A's. Soderstrom and Wilson are banged up. And Johnny D will check out today's starting lineups when we come back right after this.
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0: happens down the stretch. But right now, the A's just trying to find a way to win this series. And, you know, this 10-game stretch where they had the Angels, Giants, and then Angels again. Want to at least win six of the games. Now they have a chance to win five out of 10. And now we have our national anthem.
1: And now, in honor of America and our armed forces around the world, and in celebration of Salvadoran Heritage Day, please welcome violinist Pablo Mendez with the performance of our national anthem.

0: final rendition of our national anthem. So you get you ready here for the rubber match in this three-game set. Give me the starting lineups first for the Athletics. It'll be Henry Bolte to lead things off. He is the center fielder in the two slot. Joey Meneses. So Nick Kurtz gets a day off today. So Meneses is batting second, playing first base. Shea Langeliers is batting third. He's doing the catching. It's Jonah Heim, the designated hitter, and he is batting fourth. Colby Thomas is in left field, batting fifth. Lawrence Butler is batting sixth. He's in right field. Max Muncy is batting seventh. He's at third base. Jeff McNeil, the second baseman, will bat eighth. And batting ninth is the shortstop, Alika Williams, all against the left-hander, Sam Aldegary, 2-3, 5.47 ERA. Of course, kind of got national headlines, world headlines, with his performance in the WBC, where he struck out eight. And he's the first Italian born and raised player to get to the big leagues. You had Alex Liddy, of course, with the Seattle Mariners, who was raised in Italy. There was another player, Italian, who was born, and that was Mattia. I'm sorry. I'll get that right. We figured that out, Kenny? There was another Italian-born player, and I'm not remembering his name right now. Anyway, this is the first Italian-born and raised player to get to the major leagues.
1: To pitch in the big leagues. Claudio Schirato.
0: There it is.
1: But was an infielder. Well, actually, no, he's the scout for the Phillies. It was Marino Pirretti.
0: That is it.
1: Marino Pirretti, yeah. 1945 to 1950. Was an infielder. He grew up in the United States, though.
0: Right. This is the first born and raised Italian
1: pitcher
0: to get in the big league. So good for him. So Sam Aldegary making some history. He got to the big leagues actually in 2024 for the first time. But in 2024 and 2025, he did not pitch all that well. Now, as far as he's concerned, this year 2-3, 5.47 right now for the Angels. It'll be Zach Nettle to lead things off. He's the shortstop. Denzer Guzman, the third baseman, batting second. Nolan Schanuel, he's batting third. He's the designated hitter. It's Joe Adell in right field, batting fourth. Vaughn Grissom is the first baseman. He's batting fifth. Wade Meckler is batting sixth, and he's in left field. Oswald Peraza, the second baseman, will bat seventh. Josh Lowe, he's in center field, batting eighth. And Tyler Heineman, spelling Logan O'Hoppe, he's doing the catching and batting ninth. All against the right-hander, Aaron Civale. 5-4 under an average of 4.88. So Aldegary and Civale. Civale in his last start at San Francisco, four innings.

0: six hits and two runs, no walks, and five strikeouts. He had allowed 18 earned runs in his previous three starts facing the Angels, Mariners, and Pirates. That start against the Angels back on the 20th, he got a no decision, five innings, five hits, and five runs. He walked two and struck out two. So Savali and Aldegary, the starters today. Now our key performers, and we have our key performers every night. They're brought to you by Golden State Lumber and Showrooms and the premier inventory across the Bay Area, Sacramento, and Stockton. One of them is Joey Meneses, who's filling in for Nick Kurtz today at first base. Meneses won for his first eight. He is one of our key performers. Of course, facing this left-hander, Aldegary. And the other key performer, Jonah Heim. See if Jonah Heim can keep this thing going. He's 4 for 16 against Angel pitching this year. 1 for 7 in the series. Another big home run. He had a solo homer in the second inning of the game last night. So the A's, 40 and 43. Again, the 10 games, Angels, Giants, Angels. The A's are 4 and 5 in this 10-game stretch. Of course, Dodgers coming to town beginning tomorrow. And Ken alluded to the pitching matchups. Good pitching matchup tomorrow. It'll feature the left-hander Eric Lowry. It's the left-hander Gage Jump. Lowry has pitched very well for the Dodgers. Tuesday night will feature the left-hander Justin Roblesky, and he'll face the left-hander Jeffrey Springs. And as Ken mentioned, it'll be the right-hander Shohei Ohtani against the right-hander G.T. Ginn. So some fun matchups. Of course, Dodgers in town for three. Dodgers obviously having another fantastic year, coming off back-to-back world championships. So it should be a lot of fun. We look forward to seeing you at the ballpark. Again, the Mariners leading the Guardians 3-0, games in the bottom of the fifth. Rangers are leading the Blue Jays 1-0. Blue Jays have been struggling. They've lost five straight. Rangers can get back to 500 with a win. Again, that's 1-0 through five innings. And this copyrighted broadcast presented by Authority the Athletics may not be reproduced, retransmitted in any form. And the accounts and descriptions of this game may not be disseminated without the express written consent of the A. So, no Wilson, no Soderstrom, and no Kurtz in the lineup for the A's tonight, Kenny, or today.
1: Yeah, and we're kind of at the mercy of television, so this 12:15 start will actually not be a 12:15 start. The Athletics are 40 and 43. The Angels are 35 and 49. Yeah, Dodgers tomorrow night. Then for the A's, a day off on Thursday. And the red-hot Miami Marlins come in on Friday night. Then Saturday night on the 4th, the fireworks show will follow the game. A 1:30 game a week from today with the Marlins. And that will mark the A's last home game before the All-Star break. Because after that, the A's will spend the last week before the break playing the Tigers and the White Sox on the road. And we've been alluding to the Marlins and what they've been doing, Johnny. Entering today, Miami is 18-5 in June.
0: Yeah, well, they're trailing the Cardinals right now 2-0 going into the bottom of the fourth inning. The Cardinals try to snap that Miami four-game winning streak. The Tigers lead the Astros 3-0. Astros come in 41-44. Hunter Brown pitching for Houston in that one. So 3-0 Detroit. That game is now in the bottom of the fifth. Brewers lead the Cubs 1-0 top of the fifth. Phillies lead the Mets 3-1. The Phillies win that game. They are 10 games over 500. They're playing just great baseball right now. The Phillies came into play just four back of Atlanta in the NL East. Atlanta at one point had a 10.5 game lead in that division, Ken. So the Phillies, again, four games off the pace coming into play today. Dodgers holding a 9-game lead over the San Diego Padres. Padres start playing a little bit better baseball after struggling for a while, but the Dodgers 53-30, 639 baseball, the best record of the big leagues.
1: Yeah, so interesting, and we talked about the A's playing a little bit shorthanded today, and Greg Korn from the A's communications staff informs us that as far as Soderstrom and Wilson are concerned, and Tyler leaving the game last night after just one at bat with some soreness in his left hip, and then for Jacob, the left shoulder, and also bothered by some thumb irritation, and each guy will be evaluated tomorrow when the A's get back to Sacramento.
0: You know, it's funny, the thumb issue is interesting because when he had that awkward slide, it looked like he was wincing and he kind of holding his thumb there. So, yeah, that's a concern for sure.
1: So Henry Bolte will lead it off against Sam Aldegary. He is 2-3 and a 5.47 ERA. partly cloudy skies. It's a beautiful day. The marine layer is burning off. It's going to be warm. It's a little bit humid out here at the Big A. The Angels have an interesting schedule coming up. They're also traveling after the game, and they'll be flying up to Seattle to play the Mariners on Monday night, Tuesday night, and Thursday night. They have Wednesday off because of the World Cup.
2: Oh, wow.
1: Up in Seattle on Wednesday. Man. So they're playing three night games with a day off after the second game, and they'll be traveling after their game on Thursday to come back here. The Angels are home over the 4th of July weekend, as are the A's. Bolt's a 305, two homers and 12 RBIs. He's 1-for-9 on the series.
0: Is that World Cup played at right next door?
1: I believe it is.
0: Yeah. They just didn't want to compete with it.
1: The Athletics prevailing Friday night, 9-3, and the Halos last night, 5-2. Kind of filtered sunshine right now. It is the road grays and the Angels the home whites. On a Sunday at the Big A, Al DeGuiri delivers, and a fastball is taken outside. 72 degrees at first pitch at 12:18. Meneses on deck, and then Langoliers, and the pitch by Al DeGuiri is swung on, foul back. The Athletics are 40-43. The Angels are 35-49. Is lead the season series 6-4. The last meeting here between the two clubs. Here's the 1-1 pitch. Strike on the inside corner. Vaughn Grissom is at first. Oswald Peraza at second. Zach Neto
3: is short. Being challenged by the batter.
1: Well, we get an early challenge by Bolte. Denzer Guzman's over at third.
3: Wow, what a job. Here's the ball.
1: Wow, a solid early challenge by Bolte. Behind the plate, the veteran Tyler Heineman. Al DeGuiri, third base side. The windup and the southpaw's pitch is swung on and missed. Fastball 92. Wade Meckler is in left. Josh Lowe in center. Joe Adele is in right. Nolan Schonewell is DHing for Kurt Suzuki. And the 2-2 pitch to Henry, and it's swung on, foul back. The umpires, Ben May has the plate. Tripp Gibson at first, Dylan Wilson at second, Nick Marley is over at third. Everybody had to sleep fast after the game last night. Here's a 2-2 pitch, swung on to miss off speed. So Bolt AKs, and that's the way our ball game begins. Did you sleep fast last night?
0: You know what? Yeah, for sure. I mean, you got a 12 o'clock game, night game before, absolutely.
1: So here's Joey Meneses, who joined the A's a week ago and had a base hit against the Angels in his first Athletics at bat that drove in a run. Right-hand hitter from Mexico, Al DeGuiri with a pitch, and that's cracked on the ground. One hop backhand is short by Neto. Flipped to first for the out, so well-hit ball. Two away. And that'll bring up Langoliers. The first inning of today's game is brought to you by Golden State Lumber and Showrooms, with the premier inventory across the Bay Area, Sacramento, and Stockton. Shea, 267, 19 homers, 43 RBIs, 3-for-8 on the series, top of the first, no score. And the pitch, a fastball outside, 1-0. Here's the 1-0 pitch, and that's a breaking ball for a strike. Al DeGuiri originally was signed by the Phillies. He spent a couple of years over in Italy playing in one of their leagues. Here's the 1-1 pitch, and that floats outside, 2-1. And he was impressive, and the Phillies have had a scout that has kind of scoured Europe for the past several years, just trying to find prospects. Hitting room in right center, the 2-1, and that's a line drive through into left. That's the base hit for Langoliers. The third baseman, Guzman, went to his left and couldn't flag it down, so the A's have their first hit. Langoliers' fourth of the series, and Jonah Heim coming up. And reportedly, all the gear he got around $210,000 from the Phils to sign. And again, born and raised in the area of Verona in Italy. Here's Jonah, 246, switch hitter batting right. And the pitch floats high, and it's 1-0. So it's a good story.
0: It is. Great story. He had no doubt in his mind he was going to make it when he was 17 years old.
1: Here's the 1-0 pitch. And Jonah takes outside 2-0. Two-out runner on top of the first, no score. His brother was kind of his mentor as far as baseball is concerned. His brother also was a pitcher. Here's the 2-0 delivery. Left-hander at the belt, and Jonah Heim cracks one to third. Good play to his left. Guzman sprawling in the dirt, throws to second for the out. This kid has really been impressive against the A's. Third baseman Denzer Guzman on a ball that was scalded, and the Halos get the force at second, 5-4. A's fail to score with the Angels coming up in the bottom half.
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11: Day, during his time at Fullerton, might have been the greatest college player of all time.
12: There are many that say that, and I've heard that from old school scouts to different coaches, managers. People talk about it being the greatest of all time, collegiate ranks.
11: Here's Denzer Guzman. He's 4-for-8 on the series, and Savali to the plate, and Guzman takes time. A's and Angels, bottom of the first, no score. Savali drafted by Cleveland 10 years ago in the third round out of Northeastern. And today marks his third start back off the IL. Here's the 1-0 delivery by Aaron and swung on and missed on a cutter. Spent about 3 weeks on the injured list with some shoulder issues, but nothing real serious. Here's the 1-1 pitch, and Guzman is a pop-up on the infield, and it's going to carry to the shortstop. Alika Williams left of the bag is second, about 20 feet left. He makes the catch. Guzman is out. Shotterwell coming up. Liz felt, and Scott Emerson, the A's pitching coach, felt that Savali really took a step in the right direction against the Giants on Tuesday in San Francisco, although he didn't get real deep into the game. 4 innings, 6 hits, 2 runs, no walks, 5 strikeouts. And Shotterwell on a breaking ball swings and misses, but he is believed that he's primed to go deeper into the ball game today. Nolan Shotterwell, 2-for-7 on the series. 262 for the year, 6 homers, and 30 runs batted in. And the pitch by Savali, and that's lifted. Short left center. Williams going out. A trio of A's who wants it. It's going to be Bolte, the center fielder. So Henry coming in from center. Colby Thomas coming in from left. And Williams going out from short. And for Savali, 3 balls in the air. It's a 1-2-3 bottom of the first. And after one, it's a big A. The A's and the Angels, no score.
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11: Colby Thomas leads off for the A's. Top of the second, there's no score. And the pitch by Aldi Geary is swung on and fouled back. The A's and the Dodgers tomorrow night at 6:40. The A's and the Marlins Friday night at 6:40 in West Sacramento. Should be a great week of baseball. Thursday is a day off. Colby, 2-11, two homers, seven RBIs, and the pitch to him swung on and missed off speed. Colby had the RBI single that we played on our open that briefly tied the game in the sixth inning last night. Hitting room in right center, the 0-2 pitch, and that's outside. Just to finish up the story and the details on Aldi Geary, being born and raised in Italy, and the first ever to be born and raised there and pitch in the major leagues. Now his 1-2 pitch, Colby Thomas waits, it's on the way, and that just missed the inside corner. The player we referred to during Johnny's lineup segment, Marino Peretti, was born in Italy but raised in the U.S. And he pitched in the big leagues beginning in 1945. 2-2 pitch, foul back. An infielder who was Italian named Alex Liddy played for the Mariners from 2011 to 2013.
12: I remember Liddy really well. Good hitter. He was up and down between Tacoma and Seattle. And good player.
11: So the count 2-2. Here's a 2-2 pitch, and it's outside. And three balls and two strikes. Some good reporting on MLB.com and also on The Athletic about Aldi Geary and how when he was a kid, he would watch videos of Clayton Kershaw. Swung on and missed, change up away.
12: Yeah, that was his only contact with Major League Baseball. He's watching YouTube videos of Clayton Kershaw, right?
11: And he would... Yeah, he'd go online and watch some highlights of Major League games as well. So here's Butler at 198. Five homers, 21 RBIs. Top of the second, no score. And the pitch. And Lawrence swings and misses. Then he was dealt coming up in the minor leagues in the Phillies system. He was dealt to the Angels for the reliever Carlos Estevez. A one pitch, swung on and missed. And it's 0-2.
12: And that change of a great pitch form. He learned the grip from Kyle Hendricks, the professor. Hendricks spent a lot of time with Aldi Geary.
11: Pretty good mentor, right,
12: yeah,
11: Johnny?
12: Yeah, for sure.
11: The count 0-2, lefty on lefty, and Butler hits it foul out of play, left side. 333 down the lines. Deep left center is 390, straightaway center 396, right center 370, and 333 down the right field line. And the 0-2 pitch is lined to right. That's going to sink, and that's going to get down for a hit. And Butler, Johnny, continues to hit the ball right on the button.
12: Yes, whether they're going to left or pulling that ball to right. He's a hot hitter right now. He's getting his rhythm.
11: And that'll bring up Muncy. Well, Lawrence, in his previous 15 games, was batting .333. So here's Max. Left-hander throws, and that's poked foul out of play. It may seem like a very small thing, and it's not where Butler wants his average to be, Johnny, but with that base hit, he's now moved over the Mendoza line.
12: Yes.
11: To 202.
12: Yes, 202, and look, he was 155 for a while there, 160, so a long road to get over 200.
11: And a throw to first, not in time. When you're hitting 150, it kind of even feels like 200 is a long ways away.
12: For sure.
11: Right. And the pitch for a ball, and it's 1-1 to Muncy. Max 2-for-7 on the series. 232 for the year, 5 home runs. Southern California native, of course. Infield a pull, tons of room on the right side. And all the Geary fires, and it's high, and now 2-1.
12: You know, it's such a long road sometimes. Even Soderstrom, when he was hitting below 200, he said, at some point, I know I'm going to hit. And Butler, the same thing. You know, at some point, it's going to get hot.
11: Jeff McNeil waiting next. And the 2-1 pitch now, swung on and missed by Mack. Gage jump against Eric Lauer in West Sacramento tomorrow night. Here's a 2-2 pitch. Runner at first, and Max cranks one to left for a base hit. So Butler to second. Good job by Muncy as he stays back on a changeup and bangs a base hit to left. And the A's have two on with one out, and McNeil coming up.
12: Just like Langoliers, just patient on that changeup. Same exact spot that the changeup to Langoliers was, and Langoliers pulled his into left field for the single. Nice piece hitting by Muncy there.
11: Here's McNeil is batting .233. Top of the second, no score. So Butler at second, Muncy at first. Josh Lowe in center, a step toward right center, and this one's popped up. Short center field, a trio of angels, and it's going to be Lowe making the catch to center fielder as Neto veers away at the last second. First ball swinging, McNeil's out, two away. You know, you could go like seemingly a couple of weeks as a team and never face a left-handed starter. But for the A's right now, they're going to face four in a row.
12: That's right.
11: With Detmers last night, Aldegiri today, and then Lauer tomorrow night, and Justin Robleski on Tuesday night, before they see Ohtani on Wednesday. Here's Alika with two on and two out, and Alika swings and misses off speed, and it's 0-1. Justin Robleski, by the way, is 9-2 with a 2.71 ERA. And the 0-1-2, Alika, and that's inside. One ball, one strike. Alika hails from the San Diego area. He went to high school in Rancho Bernardo. And the 1-1 pitch set by the lefty, and Alika pops it up. This is on the infield, and coming in for first, calling for it is Vaughn Grissom. He's there in fair territory. He makes the catch. 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
11: Joe Adell leads it off for the Angels. Bottom of the second, no score. The second inning is brought to you by California Community Colleges. Well, they just had the great run on Thursday and Friday against the Giants and the Angels with runners in scoring position. So Adell, the right-handed hitter, and Savali missing outside 1-0. But the A's were 1-for-8 in those situations in last night's game. And they had 2 on and 1 out and failed to score in the top of the second today. Here's the 1-0 pitch now, and Joe Adell takes outside 2-0. Hard to think of Joe Adell, Johnny, and also not think about Colby Thomas and that remarkable catch in the first inning a week ago in West Sacramento. Now the 2-0 delivery to Joe Adell is tapped foul on third base side.
12: I'm sure Adell thinks about it, too.
11: I'm sure he does.
12: As Shonewell thinks about the one that Clark stole from him at this ballpark. But, man, what a play by Colby. It was all over every sports channel.
11: Play by Denzel last year right here in left center. Shonewell's ball. Well, Joe Adell knows how it feels to rob a home run.
12: Yeah, I'll say.
11: He's done it himself a few times out there.
12: Oh, a 3-1 game.
11: Here's a 2-1 pitch to Joe, and he takes high inside 3-1. Joe Adell leading off for the Angels in the bottom of the second. Final game, the deciding game of this three-game series. Bolts a two steps toward right center, and the 3-1 pitch is lifted deep center field. Bolte back nearing the track and right to the edge of the warning track, and left center makes the catch, one away. The thing about that was that Colby said that he didn't get hurt on the play, and he kind of surprised himself when he said that, because, you know, as you said, he was draped on the wall out there, totally off balance. He fell down on the warning track, but he said, hey, I was fine.
12: It also shows you his athleticism. That's something that's not talked about enough, for him to kind of drape himself on that fence.
11: There is Vaughn Grissom, the former Brave, a right-handed hitter, and he takes a breaking ball low. Grissom, 235, four home runs, 30 RBIs. And Savali, and the 1-0 pitch by Aaron. Curveball swung on and missed. Savali, lifetime against the Angels, is 3-1 and a 4.28 ERA. Now time is called at the plate by Grissom. Hitting room in left center, the infield to pull. Slightly open stance, and the 1-1 pitch is lifted foul out of play. Remember when Grissom broke in with the Braves, Johnny? The Atlanta ball club, they felt they had a future star right here with this guy.
12: They did, and with Michael Harris II and Vaughn Grissom, they were going to kind of, those guys would be the base of that club.
11: Yeah, 41 games in his first year back at 22, and he batted .291. He fouls it back, and the count holds at 1-2.
12: I should say the base of the younger players, because they had Acuna and Matt Olson, but they really thought that Michael Harris II and Vaughn Grissom were the two future stars.
11: He's playing first base today with Shonewell DHing. And the 1-2 pitch by Aaron Civale. Curveball bounce foul left to third. Well, 3 weeks from today, the A's will host the Nationals in West Sacramento. And the A's are bringing backyard baseball nostalgia to the ballpark. One out, the kick, here's the 1-2, and it's high. Early arriving kids, 14 and younger, can score an exclusive A's Backyard Baseball t-shirt while supplies last. Athletics.com/promotions. That's the A's and the Nationals on Sunday, July 19th. 2-2 pitch. Frankie ball line to center of base hit. Over the field, it is Bolte. So Vaughn Grissom delivers the Angels' first hit. And that'll bring up Wade Meckler. So again, entering today in the West, it was the Mariners by a half game over the Rangers, and then by a game and a half over the Astros and the A's, and the Angels back by seven. Now Meckler, left-handed hitter, the former River Cat, and the pitch, and that's taken high, and the count 1-0. How about this? At Sutter Health Park last night in the Coast League,
1: yeah,
11: Las Vegas won. Sacramento, nothing.
1: How refreshing is that?
11: How often do you see
1: in
11: that?
1: A Coast League game. Wow.
11: Yeah, right. And the pitch is in for a strike, and it's 1-1.
1: You're going to give me
11: big money.
1: 20, no,
11: big odds.
1: 33 guesses for the score I wouldn't have got.
11: Right. Jacob Lopez on the mound for the Aviators last night. Here's the 1-1 pitch, and that's blooped down the third baseline. It's going to be foul, out of play, and just beyond the Angels' dugout.

0: A's nothing, Angels nothing. Halo's batting in the bottom of the second. Grissom's at first. The outfield toward left, the infield to pull. Meckler is a left-handed hitter, and Savali's pitch is high. The other thing, as long as we're perusing the minor league scoreboard from last night, Midland beat Wichita 1-0 in the Texas League.
1: Oh, man.
0: And the Rockhounds? Rockhounds won the game despite having just one hit. 2-2 pitch, throw to first, not in time.
1: 2-1-0 games.
0: 2-1-0 games. Yeah. The only hit for Midland, its double-A affiliate, was a double by the outfielder Ryan Lasko, who's from Rutgers. Here's the 2-2 delivery, and it's on the way, and that's taken and just missed inside. Full count, 3-2, Peraza on deck. We'll see about Grissom. Takes his lead at first, and he's running, and the pitch is outside. So some trouble here for Savali, as the Angels have first and second and one out. Single by Grissom, walk to Meckler. And here's Oswald Peraza, the former Yankee, batting 259. Came off the bench and delivered a pinch hit, base hit late in the ball game last night. The guy that kind of resurrected his status in the game with the Angels this year. And Savali throws. There's the curve, and that's outside 1-0. Two on, one out, bottom of the second, no score. The outfield slightly toward right. And the bright sunshine. Here's the 1-0 pitch, and that's popped up. First base side, headed for the lower deck, and that's going to be out of play. Not a real big crowd today. Certainly, it's a sunscreen mandatory day.
1: It is. I'm going to say 18-181.
0: An early call by you.
1: Yeah.
0: Peraza, right-handed hitter, deep in the box, slightly open. It's Grissom at second and Meckler at first. Aaron Savali in the 1-1 pitch. He throws, and that's outside. The Angels acquired Peraza from the Yankees last year. At that point, in 71 games in pinstripes, he was batting 152. And he's a pretty big prospect for them at one time. Now the 2-1 on the way, and he bounces one up the middle and backhand. Good play, McNeil. Double clutch, throws to first. It gets away from Manessis, and everybody is safe. Initially, a nice effort by the A's second baseman, McNeil, going back a second to the backhand side. Off-balance throw, and if Manessis can dig it out, they might have an out at first.
1: With all due respect to Joey, you know, if Kurtz is there, it's obviously an out, but the throw was low. But that was like just didn't come up with it cleanly. It didn't look like he almost had a dig. I guess a little bit of a dig, but That's what Joey will tell you he should have had.
0: It's ruled a base hit, and the Angels have the bases loaded. Here's Josh Lowe, and he takes inside 1-0. Grissom at third, Meckler at second, Peraza's at first. Josh Lowe just up from AAA. 200, 5 homers, 14 RBIs. The former Tampa Bay Ray. And Savali, here it is. And that swung on a miss on the curve. The A's play the infield back, looking for two. A's and Angels, bottom of the second, no score. Josh Lowe is 1-for-2 lifetime against Savali. The one was a home run. Left-handed hitter. And now the 1-1 delivery is swung on and missed. Throws a fastball by him, 93. So a huge spot for Savali in the A's. Bases loaded, one out, infield back, the outfield toward left. And here's the 1-2 pitch, curveball, and did he get a piece? He did. Man, he was badly fooled. Breaking ball at 76.
1: Yeah, he looks like
0: and
1: he's
0: a Josh Lowe stays alive, yeah. He's you're right, he's down on both knees in the batter's box. Now gets up. Angels felt that the acquisition of Lowe was big in the offseason, Johnny, but he struggled so badly that they sent him down to AAA for a month.
1: They did.
0: Down to Salt Lake.
1: At first he was in shock, and then he just understood it's part of the whole deal. It didn't happen to him, really. So in the groin area there, it doesn't feel good.
0: No. Well, now he's ready. Climbs back in. Grissom at third, Meckler at second, Peraza's at first. Angels batting in the second. Savali from the windup. And he delivers the 1-2, and it's lifted. Third base side, foul territory. That's going to be out of play. And about 20 rows back. One and two to Josh Lowe. Now Savali ready. Lowe waits. They lead from first, second, and third. And this will be a 1-2 pitch. And it's on the way. And it's swung on. It hit the right field. Hit well deep in the corner. Butler will take a look. And that is a grand slam.

0: slow, where the one swing of the bat, a towering fly ball about 40 feet fair into the right field corner, and the Angels in the second lead 4-0. And now he's 2-for-3 lifetime against Civale. Both the hits, long balls.
1: His first
0: career grand slam.
1: Wow, how about that?
0: And that'll bring out Tyler Heineman, the veteran catcher. He's on the way. Heineman, 167. Civale going to take a walk for himself back behind the hill. The Angels in the second lead 4-0. And here's a delivery, and the breaking ball is foul back out of play. Well, whatever Josh Lowe was able to work on in AAA, Johnny, it's worked out for him and the Angels over this weekend.
2: Ball was up and in. He just pulled it down the right field line. He's 8-for-21 against A's pitching this year.
0: Heineman switch hitter batting left, and he pops it foul straight back. Heineman well-traveled. Kind of your typical backup catcher. He's from Southern California in the Pacific Palisades area. And he was a walk-on at UCLA. Miami, the Giants, Toronto, Pittsburgh, Toronto again, Boston, and Toronto again. And he takes low, and then he was DFA'd by the Blue Jays this year. Just about 10 days ago, and picked up by the Angels in a cash transaction. Good receiver. Eighth round pick of the Astros 14 years ago. 4-0 Halos. The 1-2 pitch is lifted. Right field side, foul out of play. So with one out, the single by Grissom. The walk to Meckler. Infield single by Peraza. And the slam by Josh Lowe. One, two on the way. That's a soft line drive and over the head of both the infielders on the left side into left for a base hit. It was almost like it was choreographed, Johnny, with Alika Williams going to his right and the third baseman Muncy going to his left, and they both went up in the air and neither one could make the play.
2: Yeah, it was almost like it was in slow motion. Great effort by both Muncy and Alika Williams, just hit a no man's land, nothing you could do.
0: And Scott Emerson's going to go to the mound.
2: I think Muncy may have got just the tip of his glove on it.
0: This consultation on the mound is brought to you by Granite Expo. 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The man known as Emo heads back to the A's dugout. Here's Neto. It's 4-0. Five straight base runners for the Angels in the inning. And the pitch by Civale is swung on and missed. Gage Shump on the mound for the A's tomorrow night. Time called by Neto. He's 0-for-1. He flied to center, leading off the bottom of the first. He is 1-for-10 on the series. Here's the delivery and swung out of miss. You look at Jump and what Jump has done in June. And he's been one of the best pitchers in baseball.
2: Yes,
0: that's really hard to hit.
2: Yeah.
0: So 0-2. Hitting room in right center. And now the delivery. And the curveball is on the inside corner. Ring him up. Good pitch. Two-way Guzman coming up. Guzman's 0-for-1. He's already made a great play in the field on that shot to third that Heim hit. And finished off the top of the first. The Angels lead 4-0 on the slam by Josh Lowe. And the delivery to Guzman is fouled back. He's from the Dominican Republic. Of course, so many players from Venezuela. And as we've been saying the last several days, dealing with the awful tragedy there. So much loss of life. Here's the 0-1 pitch and a strike. I talked to Ramon Hernandez today, one of the A's coaches, of course, the one-time outstanding catcher for the ball club, and he's from Venezuela. He said everybody is fine, his family, friends.
1: Yep.
0: The 0-2 pitch is foul back out of play. The same with the A's reliever, Jose Suarez, the lefty, the former Angel. Both guys saying that in terms of their homes, and their families, they're really far enough away from where the tragedy really hit. But our hearts go out. Count 0-2. The pitch to Guzman by Savali, and it's fouled back. Ramon had maybe the greatest butt in A's history against the Red Sox in the playoffs. The element of surprise reigns supreme. Mm-hmm. 4-0 Angels. Two out, runner on. Guzman check swing and it's high. The appeal and no swing. I don't know. How do you rate like the best Bill King calls of all time? But that would be right up there.
2: It's up there.
0: Yeah, you know, it's like, how do you rate, like Monet's greatest hit?
2: Yeah, we played some of his great ones on our airwaves. Incredible.
0: Hitting room in right center, and on the way, and Guzman takes high, 2-2. It is right up there.
2: Oh, yeah, for sure. Classic.
0: You know, Monet was one of Bill's idols.
2: Renaissance man.
0: Yeah, Bill was a great painter.
2: Yep.
0: 2-2, 2-out, 4-0 Angels. And here's the pitch to Guzman. He lifts it foul off to the right out of play. And the ball, I guess it was missed by a fan to our right.
2: It was.
0: I saw it. Cascading from the second deck to the lower deck.
2: Yeah, he just flat out missed it. And he'll be thinking about that for a while.
0: Here's the 2-2 pitch with two outs. Runner at first, Guzman waits, and he hits it back to the mound. Down to get it is Savali. Flipped to first for the out. The inning is over. For the Angels, on one swing by Josh Lowe, take a 4-0 lead after two.

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3: 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So hopefully, you'll get some time off also to celebrate our nation's 250th birthday.
4: After two, it's 4-0 Angels. The A's bat in the third against Sam Aldeguirre, and here's Johnny D.
5: Aldeguirre will face the top of the order here at Bolte, Meneses, and Langoliers. Josh Lowe, that grand slam first of his career. Sixth home run of the year at RBIs, 15, 16, 17, and 18 for Lowe. Bolte struck out swinging back in the first. As Sam Aldeguirre to the plate. And the pitch, that's taken a little bit low. With the first pitch, fastball, one ball and no strikes. Four runs, four hits for the Angels. No runs, three hits for the A's. The 1-0 pitch. That's taken for a strike to the knees. It's 1-1 on Bolte. Bolte 1-for-9 in the series. He's hitting 303 overall. What a thrill for Bolte yesterday. As the 1-1 pitch is taken low, 2-1, a chance to meet his boyhood idol, Coco Crisp. They got pictures together and just... Bolte said that was the one guy he focused on. Center fielder Coco Crisp loved the way he played the game. There's a 2-1 pitch, breaking ball in there for a strike, and the count's 2-2. I love stories like that.
4: Well, and Coco had a great career with the A's.
5: Yeah.
4: Offensively and defensively.
5: What a thrill for Henry Bolte, Palo Alto kid.
4: Mm-hmm.
5: There's the 2-2 pitch from Aldeguirre. That's hit foul down the right field line, slicing out of play.
4: Great play in right center in the playoffs at the wall on a ball that was drilled out there by Prince Fielder. And, of course, the walk-off. Base hit to right field, scoring Seth Smith.
5: 2-2 pitch. That misses inside, 3-2. Yeah, that's great moments, isn't that?
4: Great moments, yeah.
5: Aldeguirre's going all the way to Bolte. 3-2 the count. There's a 3-2 pitch. He's swung off. Fly ball to right. Shooting it pretty well. Going back for it is low. And he has a beat on it. Makes the catch. It's through the track. And there is one away. Bolte struck it well. That's the long fly out to low. One away. Let's pause while we have a moment for station identification on A's Cast and the A's Radio Network.
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5: With Ken Korak and Chris Townsend, Chris Carey, Jenny Kavanaugh, Johnny Doska with you. Thanks for being with us. As Aldeguirre delivers a breaking ball that misses high, it's 1-0 on Meneses, who grounded out to the shortstop Neto in the first inning, 0-for-1.
4: Some guys, when they're drafted by the A's, they say, yeah, I was a big A's fan. Man, you're not sure if they really mean it. In the case of Bolte, he really was.
5: Oh, he definitely was. Pitch misses outside. It's now two balls and no strikes. Ryan Christensen coaching at first. Bobby Crosby at third. A's wearing the gray uniforms with a green and gold trim. There's the 2-0 to Meneses. That's one hard hit ball, one up. But Guzman gobbles it up, gathers himself, throws to first in time. Wow. Ball was smoked by Meneses. Great reaction by Guzman. Just so smooth over there. So two outs. That's four in a row. Retired by Aldeguirre. That'll bring up Shea Langeliers.
4: That's two balls that Meneses has hit right on the button. And he's 0-2
5: yep.
4: for it.
5: So two outs here in the third. Here's Langeliers, who singled in the first inning on a changeup. There's the lefty's pitch. Shea takes high. 1-0. 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Here's the 1-0 pitch. That's swung and a miss. His brother named Mattia?
4: I'll go with that.
5: Mattia.
4: I didn't write it down.
5: Well, he taught Aldegary to pitch with his left hand early in life. As the pitch is fouled back to the screen, it's now 1-2. His brother teaching him, he said, look, you want to throw left-handed. So when he was super young, I don't know,

0: ball to Garrett to the plate. The 2-2 pitch. Breaking ball just misses. Close pitch. Now 3-2 on Shea.
1: I bet you the wine is pretty good in his hometown.
0: I bet you it is.
1: And I bet you the pasta is pretty good, too.
0: I would say so.
1: Yeah.
0: Not exactly a Phi Beta Kappa State.
1: No, it's not.
0: No, I love it. Absolutely. 3-2 to count is the 3-2 pitch. That misses low. Good at bat for Shea. A two-out walk. Yeah, that'll bring up Joan Hunt. Yeah, you'd be in heaven there. You love your wine.
1: I would be.
0: Man.
1: We're going to go to Italy someday, the wife and I,
0: yeah,
1: for sure.
0: Jonah Heim bounced out to the third baseman, Guzman, in the first inning, 0-for-1. Yeah, Guzman has been very impressive defensively and offensively as well. Beach balls are starting to come out here, Kenny.
1: Well, it's a Sunday at the Big A.
0: 4-0 Angels were in the top of the third inning. Heim, 1-for-8 in the series. Switch hitter batting right-handed. While DeGary delivers in the pitch. Breaking ball. Swung it down that right field line. Slicing on Adele. No chance for Adele to get it. Goes into the netting. And the count is 0-1. Well, the new era of baseball in Vegas is right around the corner for only $19.01. 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Misses inside. It's 1-1. 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Heim with a lot of room to work with on the right side. The 1-1 pitch swung on a bounce toward the shortstop. Netto will scoop it up. Throw to first, and the inning is over. No runs, a walk, one left. We're through 2.5. It's the Angels 4 and the A's nothing.
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0: We go to the bottom of the third. It's a 4-0 ball game. What we see at the ballpark this week, 3 against the Dodgers, Monday, Tuesday, Wednesday, off day Thursday, then the Marlins in town over the weekend. It will be Nolan Schanuel to lead things off against Aaron Civale. Schanuel flied out to Bolte in center field in the first inning, 0-for-1. A left-handed Earl to bat very high as Civale, the leg kick, and delivers. Pitch swung on the foul to our left. Look out. Off the facade. That will bounce in amongst the crowd. The first couple of rows. Mariano plate. Count is 0-1. 0-1 to count as Civale to the plate in the 0-1 pitch. That's taken high with a splitter. And it's now 1-1 on Schanuel. Schanuel, 9-for-35 against the A's this year, is the 1-1 pitch. That's taken for a strike. Fastball from Civale. It's 1-2 for Aaron. So on a total of 54 pitches, 37 strikes.

0: I'm not sure if Savali lives full time on the Cape. He does have a house on the Cape. The 1-2 pitch. That misses high. Two balls and two strikes. It's bottom of the third, brought to you by Pacific Drafting and Design, your trusted partner for professional drafting, design, and permit services in Sacramento and the surrounding areas. There's the 2-2 pitch. That's hit foul toward the A's dugout first base side. Remains at 2-2. Shawnwell, Adell, Grissom, 3-4-5. Rubber match of this three-game set as the right-hander's 2-2 pitch. That swung on, hit into right field for a base hit. So Shawnwell picks up the single to right. It's the fifth hit for the Angels. And that'll pick up the right fielder, Joe Adell. Joe Adell in the game last night was 2-for-2, was hit twice. He had a triple and a double. A triple drove in two in the fourth inning. Adell, 251. 11 homers, driven in 45 runs as he takes a strike at the knees. On a first pitch sinker, it's nothing and one. Adell, 37 homers last year. And again, we talked about it. We've talked about it throughout the time that Adell has faced the A's. He just, the Angels were patient. They knew how much talent this guy had, and they finally paid off last year. It's the 0-1 pitch. Adell swings and lifts one to left. Colby Thomas, drifting to his left, makes the catch, and there is one away. So one down to the third. That'll bring up Vaughn Grissom, the first baseman. Grissom singled and scored in the second. And you said it earlier, he's more of a platoon guy right now, Vaughn Grissom with the Angels. He thought he'd be a full-time guy with the Braves, and now he's a platoon guy.
1: Yeah, and they shipped him off to Boston, so Atlanta kind of gave up on him. And the Angels are doing a lot of platooning now.
0: Pitch to Grissom, big swing and a miss. It's nothing and one. First pitch cutter from Savali. 4-0 Angels, bottom of the third.
1: Well, they've gotten some mileage out of Grissom and Peraza. Two guys at one time, big prospect.
0: Yeah.
1: We're trying to get back on track with the Angels.
0: 0-1 pitch. That's fouled back top of the screen. It's now nothing and two. Yeah, for Peraza, a sacrifice, a little offense for the defense. And, of course, Donovan Walton better offensively. They're tuning those guys. 0-2 the count. Shawnwell takes his lead. Good lead. Kind of bouncing off first base as now time called by Grissom. Had a notion that Shawnwell was going to take off there. Four runs, five hits for the Angels. No runs, three hits for the A's. Savali comes set. And the 0-2 pitch. That misses down. Now one ball and two strikes. See the direction the Angels go as we march toward the August 3rd trading deadline. Will they make a splash at the deadline? Will they hold on to some of these guys? Let's see. Wade Meckler is the on-deck hitter. And big hole on the right side for Grissom. Shawnwell, not a very big lead over there. Here's the 1-2 pitch. That swung on, a fly ball to left center. Thomas went for it. Now Volte coming over to call off Colby and make the catch near the track. And there are two. That ball really carried. And good communication out there between Volte and Thomas. And Volte's been busy out there. It's four putouts for the A's center fielder. Here's Meckler.
1: Good job by Henry. Doing the job as a center fielder. You can't assume that the left fielder is going to make that play.
0: And yeah, I've noticed Volte over the last couple of weeks taking charge more out there in center field.
1: Which he should do, yeah. And especially with his speed.
0: Here's Meckler, walked and scored in the second. Yeah, Savali delivers a breaking ball for a strike, gets nothing and one. Meckler is 1-for-7 in the series. 278, a couple of homers, 15 driven in. Batting from the left side. Savali to the plate, the 0-1 pitch. That's foul back to the screen. And it's nothing in two. We're going to talk about that 1982 ALCS where the Angels lost to the Brewers. They had a 2-0 lead over Milwaukee, and Milwaukee came back to win that series. Cecil Cooper and company winning that series. Robin Yount, of course, on the 82 Brewers team. 0-2 pitch. Breaking ball misses. One ball and two strikes. That was one of his best of five. That was when the Brewers were in the American League. That was a really frustrating series for the Halos.
1: So was 86 against the Red Sox.
0: Oh, indeed. Man. There's a 1-2 pitch. That's foul back top of the screen. Yeah, one strike away. Get into the World Series.
1: They had a long drought before they tasted the postseason for the first time. The Angels were born in 61.
0: Yeah.
1: It was 79, right?
0: That's right.
1: Back to the postseason.
0: Yeah, all those bad teams. Nolan Ryan pitched four, right? 1-2 the count. Frank Tanana as well. There's a 1-2 pitch. That's a bender that misses low. Now two balls and two strikes on Neckler.
1: They were in first place on July 4th of 1962 in their second year.
0: Wow.
1: Which was pretty amazing.
0: Yeah, no doubt. 2-2 the count on Neckler. 4-0 Angels, bottom of the third. Shawnwell takes his lead as Savali's 2-2 pitch is swung on, line drive, base hit right field. Going to second base, Shawnwell. So Neckler, a sharp single to right. And the Angels in business again. Yeah, it's first and second, two outs for Oswald Peraza. Peraza singled and scored in the second inning. So Peraza now hitting 262 on the year. Seven homers, driven in 22 runs. A right-handed hitter. He's going to mention former Yankee prospect. Vanessa's 25 feet off the line, 10 feet behind the bag as the pitch taken outside. One ball and no strikes. First pitch cutter from Savali. On deck hitter is Josh Lowe. Here's the 1-0 pitch. That's a breaking ball this outside, too. Now, you know, he was a longtime manager for Salt Lake that got a chance with the Dodgers. And he's been the third base coach of the Dodgers for so long as Dino Ebel. He was a good job as that Salt Lake manager, Angel affiliate. 2-0 the count on Peraza as the pitch is taken high, 3-0.
1: And he coached for Mike Socia here for many years.
0: He did.
1: One of the all-time great guys.
0: Yeah, he really is. 3-0 on Peraza. Savali, this will be his 73rd pitch. As he delivers, and that's taken for a strike. And it's now 3-1.
1: The Dodgers had him mic'd up for a spring training game this year.
0: I saw that, yeah.
1: He was fabulous.
0: Yeah, gave you so much information, right?
1: He was glib, too. Yeah. I mean, he was expansive. And
0: yeah.
1: Didn't hold back. It was phenomenal baseball.
0: 3-1, hit down the right field line, slice it down. It's great because it gave the fans an idea of what goes on with third base coach down there. He's talking to what he's thinking. Runners will take off here. Three balls, two strikes, and two outs. A's are trailing 4-0 here in the bottom of the third. Thanks for joining us on this Sunday. Runners go. The 3-2 swung on. Fly ball left field. Thomas coming up. And Thomas able to make the shoestring catch on the run. And the inning is over. So the Angels come up empty. No runs. Two hits. Two left. We're through three. It's the Angels 4 and the A's nothing.
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0: 4 runs, 6 hits for the Angels, no runs, 3 hits for the A's. We go to the top of the 4th inning as Sam Aldagary will face Colby Thomas here. Thomas struck out back in the 2nd inning swinging as the first pitch. Changeup swung on and lifted to left. Meckler is right there to make the catch, and there is one away. One down in the 4th. It'll bring up the right fielder, Lawrence Butler. Butler a single to right in the 2nd inning. Move his average above the 200 mark, now at 202. With 5 homers, and he's driven in 21 runs. Left-handed hitter, getting hot. Into the bag at 3rd, Guzman about 16 feet off the line. Pitch taken for a strike at the knees, nothing and one on Butler. First pitch fastball. You got an attendance guess? Left on left here is the 0-1 pitch. Look out. This is inside, almost hits Lawrence. 1-1.
1: 21,002.
0: I respect it. Mike? Mike Noto, our trusted engineer here. There's the 1-1 pitch. Breaking ball, bounced foul outside first. It's now 1-2.
1: A lot of the lower deck people are sitting under the overhang.
0: Yeah, so that's where you get your 21. I'm going 18-1-8-1. There's the 1-2 pitch. That's a changeup, misses low. And it's 2-2. 58 pitches for Sam Aldagary. First Italian born and raised pitcher gets to the big leagues. There's the 2-2 pitch. That is strike 3 called on the outside edge. And Lawrence, for a moment there, was thinking about challenging. So Butler strikes out for Aldagary, his 3rd strikeout. He's now retired 7 of 8. And that'll bring on Max Muncy, the 3rd baseman. It's a good pitch. Lucky that Lawrence did not challenge. Muncy singled in the 2nd. 1 of 3 hits off Aldagary. Max, a right-handed hitter. The pitch, off speed, a breaking ball for a strike, and it's nothing and one. This top of the 4th inning is brought to you by Golden State Lumber and Showrooms, with the premier inventory across the Bay Area, Sacramento, and Stockton. 0-1 to count. 0-1 pitch. That misses down and away with a cutter. 1-1. Difference in the game. The only runs in the game. The grand slam from Josh Lowe. First grand slam of his career. 1-1 pitch. That's taken inside. Now 2-1 on Muncy. Sam Aldagary to the plate. The 2-1 pitch. That swung on and popped up. The first baseman coming over, that's Grissom, and Grissom will make the catch in fair territory. Almost collision there. Muncy go down the line. So it's the first 1-2-3 inning for Aldagary. He's now retired 4 straight, 8 of 9. We're through 3.5, and still the Angels 4 and the A's nothing.
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0: 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As the right-hander Savali will face Josh Lowe, hit that grand slam in the second. Left-handed hitter, first pitch misses high, one ball, no strikes. Lowe now 8-for-21 against A's pitching this year. 1-0 pitch. That's bounced on the ground on two offs to the first base. Meneses will take it back himself. He just does beat Lowe, and there is one away. Three unassisted, and here is Tyler Heineman. Might have been singled back in the second inning. And with Josh Lowe, I mean, it's humbling. Look, you're a veteran guy, establish yourself in the big leagues, and you go through a horrendous slump. You're sent down to AAA. That is not easy.
1: Well, there's two ways you can go. You can sulk and be bitter, or you can go down there and go to work.
0: Or you can do both. You can sulk for a couple days and then get to work, right? Nothing wrong with just a little sulk. There's the pitch. As long as no one sees it, right? You can sulk to yourself. Pitch misses, one ball, no strikes.
1: You're not going to be happy, but usually you have to look at yourself.
0: Well,
1: and
0: yeah.
1: There's a reason you got sent down.
0: And also, the guys in AAA that are grinding to get the biggest, they don't want to see a sulk. The 1-0 pitch in there for a strike counts 1-1. No one's going to feel sorry for you, right? 1-1 on Tyler Heineman. 4-0 Angels were in the bottom of the fourth. As Savali to the plate, the 1-1 pitch. That swung on, fly ball to right field. Butler coming on to make the catch, and there are two away.
1: I remember when Joey Cora was playing for the Las Vegas Stars, the Padres affiliate, during their game. And he would be on the Las Vegas-San Diego shuttle a few times. And, you know, one day he got sent down early in the day. When I got to the ballpark, he was in the batting cage in Vegas.
0: Love that.
1: You love it, right?
0: You love it. That was Calvin Murray. Calvin Murray, same thing, with got sent down from Fresno, or sent down from San Francisco to Fresno. Breaking ball misses. And not only was he there, because you know you have 3 days to report.
1: Right.
0: He was there the next day, and he went 5-for-5, right? Here's the 1-0 pitch to Zach Neto, who's 0-for-2 from Aaron Savali. And he swings and pops it up. Foul territory behind the plate. Langoliers throws down the mask by the screen. Makes the catch. And the inning is over. Two F on your scorecard. A 1-2-3 fourth inning for Aaron Savali. We're through four complete. Still 4-0 Angels.
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0: We go to the top half of the fifth inning. Angels still leading at 4-0. Once again, here's Ken.
1: Jeff McNeil leads off for the A's against Al DeGuiri. 4-6-0 for the Angels. No runs, three hits, and no errors for the A's. Lefty on lefty. And the pitch by Al DeGuiri is spanked into center field for a base hit. So Jeff McNeil picks on the first pitch. The A's trying to come back. One swing of the bat, the difference today. The slam by Josh Lowe. Here's Alika Williams, who's 0-1. Volpe's on deck. The A's and the Dodgers at 6:40 tomorrow night. That means that Towney and the Commander will have A's Cast live at 4:30.
0: A factual statement. Yep.
1: And then 5:30, you'll have the pregame show live from the broadcast booth. Here's the delivery, and Lika takes ball one, 1-0. Chance for the folks in Sacramento to see some future Hall of Famers.
0: No question. Johnny. The Freddie Freemans, the Mookie Bettses, right? Choi Ohtani's.
1: Here's a 1-0 delivery. Williams, a right-handed hitter, takes outside. Yeah, Freeman for sure. Yep. Ohtani for sure. Yep. I think Betts will be.
0: Betts
1: don't
0: is
1: you?
0: A chance, strong chance, sure. Wait, Rady's going.
1: He just eclipsed 300 lifetime home runs.
0: He's 32.
1: Here's the delivery and the 2-0 pitch, and that's a wide drive base hit to left. Solid single by Williams, and that'll get McNeil to second. Now the A's have something brewing here. Two on and nobody out. It's all the gold gloves and all-star games for Mookie Betts as well. Eight-time all-star, six-time gold glover, and American League MVP. It's a pretty good resume.
0: Yeah, and he's, I mean, it's not even close to done. So
1: Dave Roberts, a Hall of Famer?
0: Yes, I would think.
1: Yeah, that'll be fun. Two on and nobody out. And here's Bolte, and the pitch to Henry is taken for a strike. Now, the Angels are finished with their annual interleague freeway series of games against the Dodgers. And the Angels went 1-5 this year. The outfield toward right, and the pitch to Henry, here it is, and it's swung on and missed. Now 0-2. Well, fastball 91.
0: Must be finished with a Christmas in July and June promotion after today.
1: Yes, yeah. They will be.
0: Yeah.
1: And the 0-2 pitch, and it's high. One ball, two strikes. Well, the A's had that shot back in the second when with one out. Butler and Muncy with base hits. But then McNeil popped out, and Williams popped it first. The 1-2 pitch, Henry Bolte, and he takes low, and it's 2-2.
0: They're looking for an extra base hit. I mean,
1: you are.
0: Last 15 innings, A's have one extra base hit.
1: You have to make a statement right here,
0: Yep. Trailing
1: 4-0. Just to get back in it. Henry waits, and now the 2-2 pitch. The left-hander throws, and it's swung on, bounce, foul, left of the bag at third. It's been an outstanding rookie year for Henry Bolte. Began the year in the minor leagues, of course. But now he's over 130 at-bats in the big league.
0: Right, no longer a small sample size,
1: no.
0: Right?
1: He can be. Came in today batting 305. Two balls, two strikes. They lead from first and second. And Al DeGuiri delivers this little cue ball on the ground to first. And one play and juggling and going to the bag is Grissom. So a lot of English on that dribbler down the first baseline. The first baseman, Vaughn Grissom, he goes to the bag. And so three unassisted as the runners move up.
0: Well, for Joey Meneses here, I mean, he's been unlucky. As you said, he hit the ball, hit two balls right on the nose, but unfortunately one at Neto and one at Guzman.
1: Here's numbers in AAA for Joey, the one-time national. 348, 11 homers, 76 RBIs. Infield back, 4-0 Angels in the fifth. The pitch to Meneses, and that's a strike on the outside corner. In his last six games before he joined the Athletics a week ago, he was 15 for 25. From Culiacan. And here's the 0-1 pitch to Joey, and he swings. It's a fly ball center field, 15 back on it. Josh Lowe has plenty of room. He's there angling toward left center. That'll score the run as McNeil will score. And Williams goes to third on the fly ball to center, the sack fly by Joey Meneses. And it's now 4-1, Angels.
0: Situational hitting by Meneses, giving that run across.
1: His second Athletics run batted in. So here's Langeliers. And their catcher, Heineman's going to go to the mound. The Angels have a right-hander throwing in their bullpen. Yeah, a little bit of a statement, just to kind of inch your way back. And now it's up to Savali in the A's bullpen to keep it where it is.
0: Yeah.
1: And really give the A's the shot to come back.
0: Yeah, well, Savali putting up a zero in the third and the fourth, keeping the A's in it. Now it's a 4-1 game. See what Shea can do. By the way, the Rangers beat the Blue Jays 3-2. Blue Jays have lost six straight. And the Rangers now back at 500, Kenny. They're 42-42. The Guardians are rallying in Cleveland. Bottom of the eighth, they have the bases loaded, two outs. Mariners leading 4-2.
1: Well, the Rangers entering today had occupied the third wild card spot. It was the Yankees and then Cleveland and Texas. A great play by the Tampa Bay Rays, and they had taken over first place in the East today.
0: Yep.
1: 4-1 Angels. Two out, runner at third. We're in the fifth, and Langeliers takes high 1-0. This is kind of the traditional halfway point of the season. It's not the exact halfway point, but the final Sunday of June.
0: That's right.
1: Hitting room in right center. Aldegiri to the plate, and Shea takes high, and the count 2-0. Heim is on deck. Base hit by McNeil, base hit by Williams. Volte bounced to first, and Joey Meneses, the sack fly, to get the A's on the board. 2-0 pitch, and that's a breaking ball strike on the inside corner. Close pitch, curveball, and it's 2-1. Aldegiri, in his last start, that was against the Orioles on Monday, he went 4 2/3. And start before that, he went just three innings. He's in the top of the fifth today and delivers to Langeliers, and that's inside. Missed with a fastball, 3-1. Jose Fermin is up throwing in the Angels' pen. Runner at third, the 3-1 pitch, and that is a strike. It's a changeup in there, pitching backwards.
0: Yeah, he's not afraid to. This guy loves that changeup. He's effective with it.
1: Well, they have the confidence to throw it 3-1. Alika Williams, he's at third. Langeliers, 19 home runs and 43 runs batted in. Lots of room in right center, the infield to pull, deep in the box, open stance. And here's the 3-2 pitch on the way, and it's swung on and missed. Goes to five, a fastball, 92. So the A's get one, they leave one, and halfway through our ballgame today, after 4.5, the Angels lead the A's 4-1.
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1: Subs. Denzer Guzman leads off for the Angels, bottom of the fifth. 4-1 ball game. The Halos lead the A's. Guzman and Shotwell and Adele coming up against Aaron Civale, who's still standing. He's thrown 82 pitches. Guzman is 0 for 2, a right-handed hitter. And the delivery is a curveball, and that misses. It's 1-0. And a challenge by Langoliers.
23: The call ball's being challenged by the catcher.
1: And the verdict is? It was the ball.
23: Wow. Ball.
1: He's human.
23: The Athletics have one remaining.
1: One ball and no strikes. And the pitch by Civale is spanked on the ground and past the diving fry of the A's shortstop Wilson. The base hit to left. So Alika diving to the backhand side toward the hole. Leadoff base hit by Guzman. He's 5-for-11 in the series.
0: Yeah, he's also hitting 360 against the A's this year. 9-for-25. Good effort by Alika.
1: So here's Nolan Schanuel. Imperative right now for the A's and for Civale to keep it where it is. But the A's down by 3. The A's get a right-hander up in their bullpen. And Langelier is going to go to the mound. The fifth inning is brought to you by Granite Expo. 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Elvis Alvarado is up in the A's pen. Jack Perkins started for the A's last night, and he went the first five, and then the A's went to Sterner and Hartlieb and Crook and Barnett. Halos 5-2 after the Athletics won the first game Friday night 9-3. So here's Shotwell, left-handed hitter. He's 1-for-2. The Angels have their seventh hit. Aaron Civale out of the stretch, and that fastball is a strike in the outside corner. Gage jump against Eric Lauer tomorrow night. Here's the 0-1 pitch on the way. Breaking ball, fly ball center field, and Bolte is coming on, still coming on, shallow center, he makes the catch. Great effort by Bolte in avoiding a collision with Alika Williams, who was racing out from short. And Alika got down and avoided the collision just in time.
0: And that's a great point. Alika, fantastic job to get away from Bolte at the last second to avoid the collision. That's a great job by Alika Williams. Obviously a fine play by Bolte, but man, good instincts by Alika. He's so good.
1: Because that could have been a disaster
0: out there. For
1: sure. That's the first out. Bottom of the fifth. Angels lead 4-1, and now Joe Adele is 0-for-2, and Savali's breaking ball is foul back. It won't be the first time for the A's facing Eric Lauer this year. They saw him back in March.
0: That's right.
1: In Canada.
0: That's right, Toronto. Good point.
1: Here's the 0-1 pitch, and a quick throw to first, and diving back a close play, and Guzman dives back. March 39th, as far as I could tell, there was no March 39th. right?
0: Generally speaking, the
1: in most
0: ends,
1: years, the
0: most of the time, right. 31, and it ends 31.
1: March 29th, yeah. Eric Flower at the Rogers Center faced the A's.
0: That was a tough one.
3: The Athletics are challenging to save call at first base.
1: Well, the A's going to challenge to play at first. And the swipe tag by Meneses. They must feel pretty good about this one.
0: Yeah.
1: It was a pickoff attempt by Savali with Guzman diving back. We're playing in the bottom of the fifth with one out. Angels lead the A's 4-1. I think they've got a good shot on this.
0: I think they do, too.
1: That Meneses, it looked like he may have tagged him on the back side before.
3: After review, the call in the field is overturned. The runner is out.
0: Indeed. Nice call.
1: Good job by Adam Roden. His video coordinator, who does a great job.
0: It's a thankless job. He does such a good job.
1: You have so little time to get the message in.
0: It's amazing how quick you have to be.
1: Yeah. And there's pressure because if you don't get it right, it really hurts.
0: Yeah.
1: It could hurt you later in the ballgame. So Joe Adell, it's a fly ball, hit down the left field line, and that's going to hook its way foul back into the crowd about 10 rows back. Yeah, Eric Lauer, March 29th at the Rogers Center for the Blue Jays, 5 1/3, 3 hits, 2 runs, a walk and 9 strikeouts.
0: Although I'll say that was the A's in that whole series, they weren't making contact, wasn't the same offensive club. Remember, they had the week off there at spring training, it was just...
1: Here's the 0-2, and lifted foul out of play. You're right, they left Mesa and had several days in Toronto. And played that three-game series against the Blue Jays, and then went to Atlanta from there.
0: Yeah, it was a tough series.
1: The 0-2, two out, and swung on and missed, and down goes Adell on a foul tip held by Langoliers. So the Angels fail to score. We played 5 on this Sunday in Southern California, and the Angels lead the A's 4-1.
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1: To the sixth inning, and the Angels go to the pen for the right-hander, Jose Fermin. Jonah Hyde leads off for the A's. 4 runs, 7 hits. Angels, a run, 5 hits for the A's. As we're down 4-0 in the fifth, and then Joey Meneses got the A's on the board with his sac fly. Jonah waits, and the pitch by Fermin is popped up, foul straight back, out of play. The big A in Anaheim. The Angels home since 1966. The Halos were born in 61. No balls and 1 strike. Here it is, and that's inside and one and one.
0: I'm wondering if this thing on my shirt is water or if it's syrup. I know we had a little French toast today. I'm a little concerned about that.
1: Well, if it's a stain, I've got a pretty good idea that it's not water. One ball, one strike. Here it is, swung on and missed, and it's one and two.
0: I know I'm not the brightest bulb. I thought it might be water. But...
1: One ball, two strikes. Do you have a little French toast before the game?
0: Yeah, or... a little bit. Up in the food room.
1: Count one and two. It's all about the food for the broadcaster.
0: Right, isn't it, though?
1: Here's the 1-2 to Jonah Heim. And for Meehan, and it's a ground ball up the middle. Farta was right back and skidding in the dirt. The throw to first on a hop by Peraza is in time. Good play by the second baseman, Oswald Peraza. One out.
0: That's a really nice play. Sliding play. Threw it on one hop to Grissom. That's a longer hop for Grissom.
1: The Angels, not known for their defense, have played some pretty solid D on their infield today. Here's Colby Thomas, who's 0 for 2, struck out and fly to left. 4-1 Angels, one out top of the sixth. And the pitch by Fermin, and that's taken for a strike. So a rare at bat for Colby against a right-hander.
0: Yeah.
1: Soderstrom out, left hip. Jacob Wilson out, shoulder and thumb. 0-1 pitch, and Colby looks at a strike, and now it's 0-2. Brent Rooker remains on the IL. I mean, that's tough. Three big guns.
0: Oh, for sure.
1: Here's the 0-2 pitch. Swung on in a foul tip, and Colby stays alive. The Angels are hopeful about Mike Trout, who's been out with a hamstring injury.
0: Yeah, baseball hopeful. He'll be in the All-Star game, right? That's probably going to
1: be meaningful
0: tough
1: for him,
0: yeah,
1: especially because of the proximity to his home from,
0: yeah,
1: the ballpark in Philly. About 40 minutes. The 0-2 pitch with one out on the way. Swung on and missed. Good pitch. Slider away. Thomas Kays and Butler coming up. Kays will fly home after the game. Lawrence has singled and struck out. Max Muncy's on deck, and Fermin in relief of Aldegary, who pitched well. And here's the pitch, and Lawrence swings and misses. Aldegary, five innings, five hits, a run, a walk, four strikeouts. Aaron Civale, five innings for the A's, seven hits, four runs, a walk, two K's. And the 0-1 delivery, and that's in for a strike. Elvis Alvarado is back up throwing in the bullpen for the A's, so likely Civale's day is over. The outfield is toward left, the infield to pull. And here's the 0-2 pitch, and that's taken low, and it's one ball and two strikes. They've had three All-Star games over the years here.
0: I remember the one with Bo Jackson climbing up the wall. Remember the Royals?
1: Here's the 1-2 pitch on the way, and that's a shot right to short. Down to one knee is Neto to corral it. Inning is over. To the bottom of the sixth, 4-1 Angels.
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1: To the bottom of the sixth, the right-hander Elvis Alvarado emerges from the A's bullpen. The A's are down 4-1 to the Angels. So Savali goes five. And the Angels, Sam Aldagiri also goes five. Vaughn Grissom leads it off for the Halos. Hope he can join us on the radio tomorrow. And again, the wall-to-wall baseball coverage begins at 4:30 with Towney and the Commander and A's Cast Live. And then Johnny live from the booth at 5:30. And then the simulcast, A's Cast and NBC Sports California at 6 o'clock right here. There's Vaughn Grissom, a right-handed hitter, and the pitch by Elvis is inside 1-0.
0: And I won't be promising an Ohtani interview.
1: You won't?
0: I won't be promising that, no. He's tough to get. Apparently everybody's tried to get him. It's tough.
1: It'd be great if you could.
0: Yeah, right?
1: Here's the 1-0 pitch by Alvarado. And Elvis delivers. It's swung on and fouled back out of play. I wanted to kind of get into something that we started to talk about last night and didn't have time, and mentioning the A's Hall of Fame induction ceremony coming up in September, and how underrated John Blue Moon Odom was, and what a big factor he was in the A's success in the 70s. Here's the 1-1 pitch. Swung out and missed. We would always see Blue Moon here at the ballpark in Anaheim. He made his home close by. John is 81 now, but would always come out wearing an A's hat.
0: Yeah.
1: The 1-2 pitch, and here it is by Elvis, and it's swung on him, and it throws it by him, a fastball 99. But maybe a little bit lost in some of the history, because with those great pitching staffs, the focus was on Catfish Hunter and Light of Blue.
0: Yep.
1: Kenny Holtzman, who was one of the most underrated pitchers, I think, maybe of all time. But in the A's first 2 years in Oakland, Blue Moon was an all-star. Here's Meckler, a left-handed hitter, and Elvis delivers a strike on the outside corner. So an all-star in 68 and 69, John Odom. Then you look back to the A's first World Series team in 72. Elvis and the 0-1, and that swung on and missed. In the ALCS in 72, he was 2-0. His ERA was 0.
0: Nice.
1: And in that season, he made 30 starts. He was 15-6. His ERA was 2.5. No balls, two strikes on the way and outside. And for his career with the A's in the postseason, totaling 10 games, including 4 starts, Blue Moon Odom was 3-1 with a 1.13 ERA. Here's a 1-2 pitch by Elvis. Swung on, spanked, and a great play going to his right. A backhand play on the line drive by Joey Meneses, the A's first baseman.
0: Hey, Ryan, he gets overshadowed by all those big names. He had a fine career.
1: He does. Did the A's win 3 straight world titles without him? You know, you could make a case, maybe not.
0: All right.
1: The well-deserving upcoming inductee into the Athletics Hall of Fame in mid-September. Here's Oswald Peraza facing Alvarado in the pitch for a strike. Two out, no balls, one strike. Angels lead 4-1, bottom of the sixth. And the pitch by Elvis. Ready, the kick, here it is, and it's a bouncer by the mound towards second, right to Jeff McNeil. He fields and throws, good job by Elvis. A's are still in it, and after a six complete at the Big A, the Angels on top of the A's, 4-1.
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1: We go to the Sabbath in Anaheim. It's 4-1 Angels, and here's Johnny D.
0: Max Muncy will lead things off against Fermin to work that perfect six, thanks to a really nice play by his second baseman, Oswald Peraza. As the first pitch to Muncy in there for a strike, it's 0-1. Muncy has singled and popped up 1-for-2. 4 runs, 7 hits for the Angels. 1 run, 5 hits for the A's. The rubber mats this 3-game set. As Fermin delivers and the pitch taken outside with a slider, and it's 1-1 on Muncy. Max 3-for-9 in the series. Smoked the ball for a single in the second inning. As Fermin delivers in the pitch, that's taken for a strike on the outside edge. That sinker at 96, and it's 1-2.
1: Max's contact is normally really hard.
0: It is. That's some of the best exit velocities around as the right-hander looks in. The 1-2 pitch to Muncy is swung on. Reach for a fly ball. The left center on the move low, and Josh will make the catch in left center for out number one. That's 7 straight retired by Angel pitchers. Let's pause. Well, we have a moment for station identification on A's Cast and the A's Radio Network.
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0: With Ken Korak and Chris Townsend and Chris Carey and Jenny Kavanaugh, Johnny Dosco with you. Thanks so much for being with us. As McNeil takes high, 1-0. McNeil has flied to center and singled and scored 1-for-2. Angels 4 in the second. The A's 1 in the fifth. That's where we are in the seventh. Fermin with the high Sox. He's at the belt. Now the 1-0 pitch. He's going to drive down the right field line, hooking foul. Similar to the home run he hit at Angel Stadium last month. That just did hook inside that right field foul pole. Jose Suarez, the left-hander, is loosening up in the bullpen for the Athletics. Did you get that Angel in the bullpen, buddy?
1: Sammy Natera.
0: Thank you. Pitch is swung on, drive down the right field line. That's hooking foul. Similar spot. Remains at 1-2 on McNeil.
1: Sammy Natera was the guy who walked in the winning run in West Sacramento not long ago.
0: It was Kurtz.
1: That's right.
0: It's a tough draw.
1: That's not great.
0: 1-2 the count on McNeil. As Fermin delivers, pitch swung on, popped up down the left field line. You mean Chase is the third baseman. Guzman will not be able to get there. And one hops into the netting. Foul territory. Remains at 1-2. I mean, what a spot for that left-hander at the end. But he just...
1: He had barely pitched in the big leagues before he came in, right?
0: When the base is loaded.
1: Right, yeah.
0: Don't want to throw him a cookie, but you have nowhere to put him.
1: Right.
0: So, that was tough. I like the A's chances in that situation.
1: Yeah, me too.
0: 1-2 the count on McNeil. And, you know, a much-deserved day off for Nick Kurtz. He's been grinding.
1: Yes, and the whole team has been grinding.
0: Yeah, for sure. 1-2 the count on McNeil. 4-1 Angels are in the top of the seventh inning. As for Mean at the belt, now the 1-2 pitch, that's swung on a fly ball to right field. Joe Adell is right there, and he will make the catch, and there are two away. That's now eight straight.

0: Head to visitlasvegas.com to learn more as Alika fouls one straight back to the screen. It's now 1-1 on the A's shortstop. The A's are banged up right now. Really are. Soderstrom out right now. Right-hander comes set. The 1-1 pitch. That's hit down the first base line, slicing in amongst the spectators. It's 1-2.
1: He's been hot, too, hitting well over 300 for the last
0: month. Yeah.
1: You look at Tyler entering last night. He was hitting about 330 for the previous month.
0: Yeah. Wilson, Geloff, Rooker, Soderstrom are out. Here's the 1-2 pitch. That misses outside. Counts now 2-2. Severino's out. It's going to happen over the course of a season, right? I don't know.
1: Next man up.
0: Yeah.
1: You got to battle through it.
0: 2-2 on Williams. 2-2 pitch. That swung on and popped up. The first baseman, Grissom, drifting out. He's under it, and he'll make the catch in fair territory. It's a 1-2-3 seventh inning. For Fermin, who's retired all 6 A's, he's faced with his 6.5. So the Angels 4 and the Athletics 1.
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0: 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As we go to the bottom of the seventh inning, the Rangers are in first place in the AL West. The Mariners lost to Cleveland. Cleveland with a 5-run 8. Seattle scored 1 in the 9th. So it's 6-5 Cleveland. Cleveland goes to 44-40. The Mariners are 42-43 and a game behind the Rangers in the West. So here is Jose Siri to come up and hit. Jose Suarez, the pitcher for the A's. Siri hitting for low. Siri, right-hand hitter. As Suarez delivers in the pitch, that misses 1 ball and no strikes. The left-hander at the belt. 4-1 Angels are in the bottom of the seventh. As Jose delivers, and the off-speed pitch, that swung on and missed, and the count's now 1-1.
1: When you're a hitter against Jose, you have to wait.
0: You
1: have to wait until the clock gets you around 1.
0: Well, as Scott Emerson always says, hitting is timing, pitching is upsetting timing, right? The 1-1 pitch.
1: Has he said that before?
0: He said it a couple of times. I love what he does. 2-1 the count. He is the absolute best.
1: We're grateful for him and all the cooperation we get. Think of all the interviews.
0: There's a 2-1 pitch. That swung on. He was kind of handcuffed with a slider. It's now 2-2.
1: I remember interviewing him after some of like the worst pitching performances by the A's. He's always willing, right? He's just great.

0: know what's funny? I think you had to interview him after that.
1: The walk game against the Mets.
0: 14th of April, 2023, yeah.
1: Yeah.
0: Yeah, oh my gosh. That was, yeah, oh my goodness. Well, Emo, here's a 2-2 pitch. That strike three called. He gets Siri looking. So Suarez strikes out Jose Siri. By the way, Alvarado, one inning, one strikeout.
1: How do you remember that, the day?
0: Well, I remember because it's my first regular season game as a full-time big league broadcaster. So that was the Hogan Harris game, right?
1: Yes, it was.
0: Yep.
1: Major league debut.
0: Yep. 14th of April, 2023.
1: Congratulations on the anniversary, belatedly.
0: Oh, I appreciate it. Here's Heinemann. That sounded like me. Changeup is swung on and missed, nothing and one. Four runs, seven hits for the Angels. One run, five hits for the A's. As Suarez, the former Angel, he's at the belt, and the 0-1 pitch. That misses low, yeah. I mean, before the pitch timer, Jose Suarez, he would wait and wait and wait and wait.
1: Jose is a great guy, but you didn't want to see Jose on a getaway day.
0: Right? Right, exactly.
1: Not an ideal getaway day pitcher.
0: Exactly. But, you know, I love the way he uses the timer to disrupt the timing of the opposing hitters. Works that.
1: That's what pitching is about, you know.
0: Is it really? The disruption of timing. Thanks for that. Here's a 1-1 pitch from the left-hander. Off speed, hit up the middle. Alika Williams, nice play. Spins around, throws to first in time. Alika making that play to his left. He is so much fun to watch. 6-3 on the putout. So smooth over there. What a fine play by Alika. Man.
1: He can play the position.
0: Oh, he sure can. So two down. Here is Zach Neto, the shortstop. Neto, right-handed hitter. Wait a minute. Pitch to Neto, misses 1-0. The attendance, 32,557. I've never missed it by more. I think I'm 14,000 off. The winner is Noto. Mike Noto won.
1: He had
0: 23,000. He was still almost...
1: Well,
0: 9,500 off.
1: Remember, that's tickets sold.
0: Right.
1: It's not people in the ballpark.
0: Yeah. Well, no shows. So 1-0 pitch to Neto. That's taken inside now, 2-0. 4-1 Halos, bottom of the seventh. Two outs, nobody on. Neto, 118 strikeouts, the most in the major leagues. He's the leadoff hitter. 2-0 pitch. That's taken for a strike. It's now 2-1. Remember, he had the three plate appearances where he walked, struck out, and homered. It was perfect, right? I mean, that is Zach Neto right now. 2-1 to count. 223. 17 homers. 39 driven in. There's a 2-1 pitch from Jose Suarez. He delivers off speed of beauty. That's swung on and missed. Now 2-2. Good changeup. Bottom of the seventh, runs by California Community College. So 32,557.
1: You're not buying it.
0: I'm not buying it. Not even close. 57 freeway, though, is pretty smooth. 2-2 pitch. That swung a fly ball to center field. Bolte going back. Still going back. He's under. Makes the catch. Six deep in the track, and the inning is over. A 1-2-3 seventh for the left-hander, Jose Suarez. We're through seven, still 4-1 Angels.
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0: I mean, the A's did score 9 runs in game 1, but again, as far as the extra base hits are concerned in this series, the A's, over their last 16 innings, they have 1 extra base hit. So it's been really frustrating for the green and gold offensively. Ryan Zepperjohn takes over for the Halos. A's still trailing 4-1. We go to the 8th. Once again, here's Ken.
1: Top of the order, Bolte leads it off. And then Meneses and Langoliers, bright sunshine in Southern California. A beautiful Sunday afternoon. And the pitch to Henry, and that's high, and back to the screen it goes. 4-7-0 for the Angels. A run, 5 hits, no errors for the A's. A's have made 1 error, like, in the last 2 weeks, right, Johnny?
0: That's
1: we
0: right.
1: Determined that last night.
0: Yeah, it's amazing.
1: And that was on a scoring change.
0: Yeah.
1: And we found out after the fact. Henry Bolte takes outside 2-0. They've made the fewest errors in the American League. 2 balls and no strikes. Bolte is 0-for-3, 1-for-12 in the series. Hard-throwing right-hander Zepperjohn, and it's high and tight. Now 3-0. Meneses waiting on deck. The Astros won their ball game today. Here's the 3-0 pitch, and that's high. 4-pitch walk. Let's see if the A's can convert. Meneses is 0-for-2 with a sack fly. So, in 10 today, the Astros over the Tigers 7-5. And the Astros improved to 42-44.
0: What a run they've made where they were at the start of the year.
1: A 4-run 10th inning for Houston. Josh Ader got the win. Here's Meneses, and Joey takes a strike, and it's 0-1. They began the day, the Astros, a game and a half behind Seattle. Joey Meneses bounced out twice, hit the ball hard each time, big right-handed hitter. No balls in 1 strike. The lead by Bolte, and Joey takes outside 1-1.
0: Another note on that game, Kenny. They were down, Astros down 3-0 going into the top of the 7th inning. 2 in the 7th, 1 in the 8th, and then, of course, 4 in the 10th.
1: Yeah. Count 1-1. Jose Siri stays in the game in center. Joe Adell, the right fielder, is shaded toward the line. Bolte leads it first. And the 1-1 to Joey, and it's high and tight, 2-1. Joey's here with the ball club, of course, with his family. Team Hotel is about a half hour away, and he says it's great when he gets the chance to come down to here or San Diego. 2-1 pitch, and that's inside, 3-1. He still spends a lot of time down around Culiacan, his hometown in Mexico. He's played a bunch of winter ball down there.
0: You ever been to Culiacan?
1: I have not.
0: No, I've heard good things, though. No, yeah. I've not been there.
1: 3 balls, 1 strike, and the pitch to Joey, and that's outside. Wow. Zepperjohn comes out of the bullpen, giving his manager gray hairs. As he walks the first 2 batters, where the A's down by 3, and now Mike Maddox is going to go to the mound.
0: And it wasn't even close with any of these pitches. Right? All over the place.
1: Langoliers will be coming up.
0: That's a way to...
1: 4-1 Angels in the 8th.
0: Sorry, Ken, I was going to say, that's a way to, for your manager to lose trust in you.
1: Absolutely. The last thing you want to see. Well, Dallas Braden has a podcast called Beyond the Dugout, and episode 7 is featuring Max Muncy. And Beyond the Dugout is presented by Visit Las Vegas and streaming now at athletics.com/beyond the dugout. That's athletics.com/beyond the dugout. Go inside the baseball life on the field and off with the A's Max Muncy on Dallas's podcast, Beyond the Dugout, presented by Visit Las Vegas. So here's Langoliers, and he's the tying run. Bolte at second, Meneses at first, Hive on deck, and Zephyr John out of the stretch. The outfield deep, they're toward left. The pitch to Shea, and that is a strike and a high strike borderline. 10 pitches for Zephyr John. That was just his second strike. He has 0-1 pitch. It's on the way to Shea, and swung on, foul back. Goes to the breaking ball. Now it's 0-2. 19 home runs for Langoliers. He's been sitting on 19 for a while. The last Athletic with four straight 20-homer seasons was Chris Davis. That's Zephyr John going to take a walk, and Shea steps out, calls time.
0: That home run was on the 18th of June for Shea, that 19th.
1: Deep in the box, a spread stance, and here's Zephyr John down to the belt. And here's his 0-2 pitch to Langoliers. That's outside. Backhanded by Heinemann, and now 1-2. Walks to Bolte and Meneses. He is trying to get back in it. Tons of room in right center. Siri is deep in center, shaded toward left center of the pitch, and that's outside. You can sense some antsiness amongst the Angels faithful here. Is that a word?
0: Faithful?
1: Antsiness.
0: Yeah, it is now.
1: Okay. 2-2. And here it is. And Langoliers swings and misses. DK's fastball 99. Toward the outside corner, one away, and that'll bring up Jonah Himes. He has the late game heroics. And again, the other day in San Francisco, with his base hit down the left field line. 4-1 Angels. This would be a big game for the A's to come back and get. But they have just 5 outs left. First and second, the pitch, and that's outside. Just don't want to come on this trip to San Francisco and Anaheim, Johnny, and lose 4 out of 6.
0: No, exactly.
1: Also want to stay in touch with 500. Right now the A's are 3 games under. And the 1-0 pitch, and that's swung on and missed.
0: Yeah, but especially with the Dodgers and Marlins looming, right?
1: Yeah, no kidding. Dodgers tomorrow night, Marlins on Friday. Marlins losing today to the Cardinals 2-1 in St. Louis. They're 44-40. And the 1-1 delivery, and that floats outside, and now 2-1. The Royals beat the White Sox 5-4. The Mariners lose to Cleveland 6-5. Jonah Heim batting left, now a bluff, and back to second goes Bolton.
0: The Mariners' bullpen has been so good, but that's a backbreaker. You have a 3-0 lead going into the seventh and lose that game.
1: And you give up 5 in the eighth?
0: Yep.
1: Right? That is rough. 2-1, and swung on, foul back, goes to the breaking ball, 85. So the Mariners are 42-43, and Cleveland is 44-40. They're doing a pretty good job, Johnny, right now, of staying afloat. Now the 2-2 pitch with 1 out and 2 on, and Jonah Heim swings and misses. EK's up and in. Man, is he hot. Frustrated. Slaps at the bat. Grabs it. Now heads back to the A's dugout. Mad at himself.
0: Look who's coming up.
1: That will be Mr. Kurtz. Well, this is not a bad trump card,
0: no.
1: And the counter move will be made by Kurt Suzuki.
0: Of course. You think he'd face a right-handed pitcher?
1: No.
0: No chance.
1: No.
0: No chance.
1: So the Halos will go to the lefty. Two on, two out. Kurtz will be the tying run and call to the bullpen. The Angels are leading 4-1. And we're playing in the eighth inning, and with two out and two on, we'll come back after this.
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1: Left-hander Sammy Natera Jr. comes out of the bullpen for the Angels. He's from Juarez in Mexico. 17th round pick of the Angels in 22. He was called up on June 6th. He was 5-0 in 30 innings in AAA this year. His ERA was 3. Averaged around 94 in the Coast League on his fastball. A's down 3. Kurtz is up. 2 on, 2 out. Top of the eighth inning. Kurtz is batting for Thomas. Now, before we start, we have a little technology issue here.
0: Some PCIs, pitchcom issues.
1: There you go. And so Heinemann, the catcher, goes to the mound. They're trying to sort that out and kind of escort it out there by the plate umpire, Ben May. Well, this was what Mark Kotze was waiting for, Johnny. He had the card to play and the big man. And a perfect time to do it right here with Kurtz as the tying runner.
0: And he's faced him before.
1: And he received a walk with the bases loaded. And Natera is at the belt to pitch to Kurtz, and that's a strike on the outside corner. Fastball 95. Bolte and Meneses walk, but then Langeliers and Himes struck out. Exit Zephyrjohn, enter Natera. And his 0-1 delivery, he turns, here it is, swung on, and a big leg fly ball to right center that's going to stay in the ballpark. It's going to be Siri or Adele. It'll be Siri, the center fielder, making the catch. It's just under it a little bit too much. Too much elevation. Kurtz flies out. A's fail to convert. We go to the bottom of the eighth, and it's still 4-1, Angels.
12: Great.

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4: Congrats to the Las Vegas Aviators as they've won the first half Pacific Coast League title. And with that, they've clinched a spot in the playoffs. So enjoy the second half of the Aviators season. But know that starting on September 22nd at the Las Vegas Ballpark, the Aviators will be hosting the League Championship Series.
5: Guzman leads it off for the Angels, ninth inning or bottom of the eighth. And Suarez goes to work on him. Right-handed hitter, the A's trail 4-1. Jose Suarez into his second inning, and the pitch is outside. Four runs, seven hits, Angels. A run, five hits, A's.
6: You could tell that Kurt saw him well. He just missed. He knew it, too. He just missed it.
5: That was the at-bat against Sammy Nasera.
6: Yeah.
5: For the last out of the top of this inning, and the delivery is foul back. One ball, one strike. Just a little too much of a launch angle.
6: Yep.
5: Count 1-1. Cortez is in the game in left field. And the 1-1 pitch after Kurtz batted for Thomas. Suarez from the stretch. And his 1-1 delivery to Denzer Guzman is taken high. The Texas Rangers are in first place in the West.
6: They are in first place in the West.
5: A half game over the Mariners. Yes. They scored a run in the ninth in Toronto. And Texas beat the Blue Jays 3-2. Here's a 2-1 pitch now. Swung on and missed. And the Rangers did something that has been done infrequently this year. And that is score a run against the Blue Jays closer, Louis Varland. Here's the delivery and the 2-2 by Suarez. Check swing and it's low. The Sunday night game, shockingly, is the Yankees and the Red Sox.
6: Seen that before.
5: Three balls and two strikes. The pitch to Guzman. Here it is. And swung on and missed. Inside with a fastball, 91. One away. The Dodgers and Padres are in the fifth inning in San Diego. Dodgers lead 4-1. Here the A's trail 4-1. And here's Schottowell, lefty on lefty. Old teammates here. Suarez delivers and bounced to first. Convenient hop right for Joey Meneses. He goes to the bag, two away. Shohei Ohtani is 1-for-2 with an RBI. He has not homered. He is sitting on 297 over here in the States.
6: We hope we don't see it, but we could see number 300.
5: You could, yeah. Two out. A's down three. Bottom of the eighth. And here's Joe Adell. Butler, Muncy, and McNeil due up for the A's in the ninth. And Suarez to the plate, swung on a tapper back toward the mound, out of the third base side. Suarez turns, throws to first, a stretch by Meneses, and a good job by Suarez. A couple of scoreless frames, and we go to the ninth. Last shot for the A's. Angels on top, 4-1.
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5: Lawrence Butler up for the A's. We go to the ninth. And it's 4-1 in favor of the Angels. Sammy Natera Jr. stays in the game. Lefty on lefty. And the pitch to Lawrence, here it is, and that's taken inside. Sammy Natera is pitching in his ninth major league game. He does not have a save in the big leagues. The outfield toward left, he throws, and it's inside 2-0. Well, you look at the eighth inning, Johnny, and it began with Bolte and Meneses walking. A's didn't score. They've left 7 on. 2-0, and that's inside 3-0. The Halos get a right-hander up in their pen. This is kind of an amazing stat. The Angels have only had 9 saves this year.
6: Yeah, through 83 games.
5: It's crazy.
6: 84 games.
5: Here's the 3-0 pitch, and that's a strike on the inside corner. Although last night, Kirby Yates, who saved the game for Kurt Suzuki, and that was career number 100.
6: That's right, it was.
5: For Kirby Yates. 3-1, Butler waits, and the pitch by Natera, and that's a strike on the outside corner. Fastball 93, Max Muncy's on deck. And then Jeff McNeil. The A's trying to come back, they're down 3. Now a time is called by Butler. And the 3-2 pitch. Sammy Natera to the plate, and it swung on lifted foul out of play. By the way, the eighth inning was brought to you by Granite Expo. Grand Slam savings with 10 Northern California locations. GraniteExpo.com. 3-2, Butler wastes, Natera throws, and it swung on foul back. And this ninth inning is brought to you by California Community Colleges.
6: Sam Bachman loosening up in the bullpen. You may have said that, but right here.
5: I did not. Up. Thank you for that.
6: Yep.
5: A's have seen him plenty this year. 4-1 Angels, nobody out. Butler leads off in the ninth to count 3-2. And Natera delivers, and it's swung on, lifted, short left field, has a chance to fall, and it will fall, and that's a leadoff base hit for Butler just in front of the on-charging left fielder Wade Meckler, and the A's have a start in the ninth.
6: Well, justice served after that line drive that Butler hit right at Neto back in the sixth inning.
5: 2-for-4 day for Lawrence.
6: Yep.
5: So here's Muncy, who's 1-for-3. A's have their sixth hit. They're down 3, and a throw to first, not in time. Max has singled, popped out, and fly to center. So the right-hander Bachman heating up in a hurry. McNeil on deck, of course, a left-handed hitter. and the delivery, and that's inside. Bright sunshine, temperature in the upper 70s in Orange County. Kind of a breezy afternoon. Partly cloudy skies around the ballpark. And here's the 1-0 delivery to Max, and that's outside 2-0. By the way, a tip of the hat to our engineer down here, Mike Noto, and he's been doing it for years for us. This, of course, marking the last game between the A's and the Angels at the Big A this season. Here's a 2-0 pitch, and that's in for a strike, 2-1.
6: He does a great job. He does. He's awesome.
5: And between Mike and his dad, Tony, they've been engineering our games down here for probably 32 or 33 years. They've become family. Here's the 2-1 pitch, and that's inside 3-1. Tons of room in right center. Siri is way over toward left center. Left field, Meckler, three steps toward the line. And this will be a 3-1 pitch. Natera sets on the way, swung on, popped up, foul, straight back. Got a fastball, 94, that was down and in. He is in the Dodgers in West Sacramento at 6:40 tomorrow night. Here's a 3-2. And instead of throw to first, that'll be a huge test for the A's pitching staff. Tons of room on the right side. Basically, the whole right side of the infield is open. And the 3-2 again to Max. Swung out and missed. Gets it with a fastball down and away. One out. So much of the A's fate, I think, in the second half, Johnny, will be decided by whether or not the A's can pitch better at home.
6: And play better overall at home, right?
5: Mm-hmm. Jeff McNeil is 1-for-3. It's down 3. We're in the ninth, then. Jeff takes outside 1-0. So one ball and no strikes. The outfield is slightly toward right. Butler leads it first. Grissom is playing behind him, and now the 1-0 pitch. And that's inside. It's 2-0. Two balls and no strikes. Gage Jump against Eric Lauer tomorrow night. Jeffrey Springs and Justin Robleski on Tuesday night. JT Ginn and Shohei Ohtani Wednesday night. 2-0 pitch. In for a strike in the outside corner fastball.
6: I mean, ninth inning's a completely different deal, right? And this left-hander, not sure what ninth innings he's pitched in.
5: It'll be a 2-1. Ready at the belt and throws, and that's lifted out of play. Foul left side, and it's 2-2. It is Sam Aldeguirre's game to win and Savali's game to lose. The two starters went 5. 2-2. Butler's at first. Now time is called. Now Natera out of the stretch. McNeil waits. A 2-2 pitch is swung on, a fly ball left field. Playable. Meckler coming on. He's right there. In short left, he makes the catch. Two away. McNeil flies out. Malika Williams coming up. Two out. Runner on. Angels lead 4-1 in the ninth. And they'll have two games left in West Sacramento on September 22nd and 23rd. Malika is 1-for-3. Just trying to get on base. Natera to the plate. Runner going. Swung on and missed. And that'll be indifferent as Butler goes to second. Oh and one. Angels 4 is 1 in the ninth. And the pitch to Williams, here it is, and swung on a miss. Now it's 0-2. Young Sammy Natera Jr. is one strike away from his first major league save. Now time is called by Williams. If he can get on base, then Bolte would represent the tying run. 0-2 count. And now here's the pitch. Swung on and missed. This game is over. So the Angels defend their home turf as they take 2 out of 3 against the Athletics in Anaheim, and they beat the A's by the final of 4-1. The Angels improved to 36-49. The Athletics are 40-44. Aldegiri is the winner. He's 3-3. Savali, the loser, he's now 5-5. Natera with his first major league save. So the A's and the Dodgers tomorrow night in West Sacramento with the first pitch at 6:40. County and the Commander will have A's Cast Live beginning at 4:30, 5:30. Johnny D will be live from the press box with the pregame coverage, and then 6 o'clock, it'll be the simulcast with NBC Sports California and also with A's Cast. 4 runs, 7 hits, no errors, Angels. 1 run, 5 hits, no errors for the A's, or make it 6 hits for the A's. So 1-6-0 for the A's and 4-7-0 for the Angels. Time of the game was 2 hours, 29 minutes, and the attendance, 32,557. Mike Noto engineering for us, and Mark Brady back in our studios. Ken Korak for Johnny D, Chris Carey and Chris Townsend and Jenny Kavnar. We'll see you when the A's get back home. It's 3 games against the Dodgers. It's 3 against the Marlins beginning tomorrow night. Thursday's the day off, and the A's and the Marlins over July 4th weekend beginning on Friday night. Again, the final. It was 4-1 Angels. And so long from Southern California.
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5: 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It's swung on a high fly ball to center and deep. Taylor back right to the track at the wall. He will leap and watch it fly. Wilson has done it again.
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26: 2278-833-625-2278. The A's drop the final game of this three-game set to the Angels by a final of 4-1. They dropped 2 out of 3 from the Halos and finished this road trip 2-4 as the A's will head back to West Sacramento tomorrow to take on the Los Angeles Dodgers. Welcome to A's Talk, everybody. Michael Barabalt here with you. And programming note, there is no A's cast today on NBC Sports California with Tony and Trudy Babbitt, given the Peacock broadcast, which is why we are coming to you live now with A's Talk. There will be the same process next Sunday as well. Next Sunday's game will be on Peacock against the Miami Marlins, and at that day as well, we will go straight to A's Talk following the game. So, not Tony, not Trudy Babbitt, it's Michael Barabalt here taking your phone calls. We want to hear from you, 833-625-2278 is the number. And one thing that struck me in this game, and it caused me to think about, was the fact that a lot of times this year, and I talked about this with Johnny going into the eighth inning, the A's have been a victim to the big inning. A lot of crooked numbers given up. It hasn't seemed like a lot that the A's have been able to limit damage. Justin Sterner has probably been the best guy out of the bullpen for them in terms of stranding inherited runners. When you look at a lot of the games they lose, that's one big inning. And quite honestly, look no further than that Sunday game against the Yankees where I think they scored 13 runs in the third inning. Now, today was not that extreme, but I think it still plays hand in hand because that one big inning takes you out of a game. I mean, you go down 4-0 in the bottom of the second, and it's just kind of a gut punch, and you're already trying. Obviously, you're trying to win every game, but you know the importance of this game already. Going into 3 with the Dodgers, then the Marlins coming into town 4th of July weekend. Then you have a tough Midwest road trip to Detroit and the Chicago White Sox. And I know Detroit has been playing great. They're not having a great season right now. But they started to play a little bit better, and it's not going to be easy going over to Detroit and playing. And the A's just finished up. You know, we talked about the success on the road that the A's have had. Well, a 2-4 road trip here. Not good. So when you look at this game in particular, and you look at that bottom of the second inning, Aaron Civale looks really good. 1-2-3 in the first. You know, fly ball pitcher gets 3 fly ball outs to start the game. And then all of a sudden, the Angels put a little rally together. Single from Von Grissom, a walk, and then another single from Peraza. Loads the bases. And a great at-bat. And from Josh Lowe, and you know, Civale ends up giving up the grand slam, and you're just like, ugh, it's, you know, it was a cutter up and in the zone. He did a great job of turning on it and sent it well over the right field wall. And you're just, you know, the A's, they have a lot of comeback wins, 22 comeback wins this year, most in the American League. So you never feel that you're out of it. And look no further than that game last Friday in West Sacramento, but it kind of goes in hand to what I think the A's have struggled with this year, and that is the big inning. Look at even the Thursday game in San Francisco against the Giants, which they ended up coming back and winning. Well, they had to come back and win that game, 9-6, in large part because of a crooked number the Giants put up in the bottom of the sixth of that inning, of that game. Remember, the A's led 2-1 going into the bottom of the sixth, then the Giants put up a five spot to go up 6-2. Now, we all know the rest is history. They came back and won, but it's those type of games that you're not going to win all the time, clearly. And so when you look at this game in particular, the big inning, Savali giving up the grand slam. Now, other than that, Savali looked pretty good. But it's just that one inning, right? You got to play nine innings. You always hear it in football and basketball. You got to play four quarters. You got to play the full 60 minutes in the NFL and in college football. You got to play the full 48 minutes in the NBA. Well, baseball, you got to play the full nine innings because that one bad inning could kill you. And it did tonight, or it did today for the A's. You know, you get the run back in the fifth on the sac fly, but you're number one. You're giving up all those runs. You're giving up the crooked number, and you're falling behind. And especially early in the game. And I know that, you know, we've talked about the comeback mentality that this team has, but it puts your starter into rest. And now the likelihood is your bullpen's got to get involved earlier, cover more innings, and they're already overtaxed. Because the starters, really, other than Gage Jump and JT Ginn, haven't given you much length this year. I mean, Jack Perkins has been a five-inning guy since he started. Aaron Savali's been a five-inning guy. And you're hoping Jeffrey Springs gives you five innings. He looked better on Thursday. But I believe in that game, he still only gave you five innings. So you're seeing a lot of five-inning starts, so your bullpen's having to cover four innings every single day. So by that one big inning happening, more stress pitches for Savali early. Bullpen's having to come in earlier, and the bullpen was great. I mean, it was just Alvarado and Suarez picked up the last three innings and went nine up, nine down. So you like that positive from today's game. But it's just kind of like you're almost hoping, if you're watching the game as an A's fan, you're hoping that that big inning doesn't happen. And you know, you might say, well, that's high-level analysis. So, well, it's kind of a fact. And when you look at the way the offense was, it was so good for the last couple of weeks, that last homestand in West Sacramento and in Vegas as well. Well, the commander very smartly pointed out to me that on this six-game road trip, the slug wasn't there. In the six games between San Francisco and Anaheim, the A's hit just two home runs. A homer from Muncy in San Francisco on Wednesday, and a homer from Jonah Heim in this series yesterday. So when you look at the offense now kind of struggling a little bit, and really not against two very good pitching staffs, that's also a concern, which again compounds the fact that the A's struggle giving up the big inning. Here in 2026, they dropped to 40-44, four games below 500, back to their high watermark this season. And we're kind of back at this point. You know, the A's, you had to feel pretty good about things after the really tough loss on Wednesday, where the Giants hit two home runs in the bottom of the ninth off Elvis Alvarado to walk him off, to steal that game. You know, you get the comeback win on Thursday, avoid the sweep, you have a happy flight to Anaheim, you have the huge inning Friday night. Get the 9-3 win, and then you drop the next two, and so we're kind of back into the same spot where we were on Wednesday night after the walk-off loss, was the fact that we're now in kind of that make-it-or-break-it point in the season. I mean, you got the Dodgers coming into town, no joke, clearly. And West Sacramento is going to have a ton of energy. The crowds are going to be super big. They're going to be energetic. And it's going to be a fun atmosphere for the players. But given the A's struggles at home in West Sacramento, I can understand why there's a little bit of fear right now that things could be going south and going south quickly. Because I just mentioned the schedule, the next 12 games, Dodgers, Marlins, Tigers, White Sox. And then you hit the All-Star break. So you're kind of wondering, well, if we're going to make a push for the playoffs, we can't dig ourselves too much of a bigger hole until this thing gets out of hand. Even though the American League isn't very good in terms of there's not much separation throughout the league if you look at the standings, And now all of a sudden you look at a team like the Texas Rangers, who had been behind the Athletics the whole year. Now they're in first place in the American League West. They've won four straight. The Astros have now passed the A's in the standings. A's now are in fourth place in the division. So that's how quickly this thing can turn, but it can also turn quickly in the other direction as well. So for the Athletics, a big week coming up. There's a lot to prove. Dodgers in town, and you got to play well at home. So a huge week coming up. There's going to be a lot of energy, as I mentioned, the three Dodger games. Then you have 4th of July weekend, the festivities surrounding that. The Marlins are in town. And, you know, the Marlins are having a very nice year. They're 44-40. They're a half game out of a wild card spot in the National League. So for the Athletics, we're back to kind of this, you know, teetering point, this make it or break it. Where is this thing going to go? And who knows what's going to happen with Tyler Soderstrom? Who knows what's going to happen with Jacob Wilson? Nothing's been announced yet, as of my knowledge. So we'll see. We'll see how they respond. There was a great response, and we've seen throughout the season that the A's have responded well to adversity. You know, they haven't had a long losing streak, right? They've limited those. You know, you respond from the heartbreaking loss Wednesday to a gritty comeback win Thursday. Well, now we're kind of back in that same spot, four games below 500, and you got a big week coming up. So let's see how they respond and how this young group attacks this week. The A's now dropped 40-44. They're now a game and a half out of that last wild card spot, a game behind Houston, and a game and a half out of Seattle, again, for that last wild card spot. Okay, 833-625-2278 is the number. Coming up next, we'll take your phone calls here on A's Talk.
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26: The number is 833-625-2278. The A's dropped this one and the series to the Los Angeles Angels, 4-1, the final today. Angels with a grand slam in the second, and the A's the lone run on a Joey Meneses sacrifice fly in the top of the fifth, and that was your final. And you, I detailed about Aaron Civale. He looked pretty good other than that second inning when he gave up the two hits and then the grand slam to Lowe. And, you know, for the Athletics, if you missed the end of the last segment, I talked about how, you know, 40-44, big week coming up. Where does this team go? Because they've shown ability to respond, but now against the Angels, you've lost four of your last five to the Angels. You lost 2-3 to the Giants in San Francisco. It's not looking great right now after a really nice homestand in Las Vegas. And even you look at the Sacramento homestand, 3-4, not great, but it's about up to par to what they've played in West Sacramento. But now the Dodgers are coming in, the Marlins are coming in, two good teams, two playoff contending teams, obviously in the National League. The Dodgers are the two-time defending champs. The Marlins just a game and a half out of the third wild card spot in the National League. So it's a big week coming up for the Green and Gold, and I want to hear what you guys have to say. Let's start with Greg, line one. What do you think coming up of the Athletics? I know you have an opinion, so what do you got for me?

0: Well, the good news is, and again, we talk about the American League and how kind of down it is this year, and the AL West. I mean, the A's are a roller coaster, as we know, but I mean, gosh, the AL West is a roller coaster. The Texas Rangers are in first place. I mean, we've talked about the Mariners, this, the Mariners, that. The Mariners lost. The Mariners lost again today. And as much of a surprise that it is that we've dropped all the way to fourth, it's almost as much of a surprise that the Rangers are now the first place team in the AL West. They're the division leaders. So the good news is, I think as good as our offense is and how power packed we are, and how we do respond well to adversity. You've been pointing that out since day one. I give you all the credit for that. But the A's always seem like they bounce back. They never feel like they're out of a game. All the comeback victories that you've talked about, we lead the American League in that. It's going to make for a fun summer. I think we're going to be in it for most summer. My whole motto was just stay in it. Just do what you can to stay in it. But I think that the good news is with the way the division is and the American League as a whole, that as long as we just don't go completely in the tank offensively and just have a bunch of guys slump or a bunch of injuries take us out, I think the offense is good enough to really make it a competitive summer and a fun summer to watch baseball. That's the good news. I think the frustrating bad news is going back to, as you talked about, the Sacramento series where we were 3-4 in that homestand and then went Giants-Angels. All we heard was, okay, now the schedule's working out in our favor. We had a brutal schedule to start. Nobody could argue that. We had to go from Arizona to Toronto to back to Sacramento, then to New York. Everyone knows how the schedule makers just kind of gave us a raw deal to start the season. Well, this was the time where we were supposed to make hay. This was the time where, hey, you know what? Now the schedule's turning in the A's favor. And what did we do? We went 3-4 in SAC, and we lost series to a bad Giants team and a bad Angels team. And if you look up, Michael, we've been talking about how bad the Angels are. The Angels have had a better June than the A's, completely outplayed record-wise, better record than the A's. Like you said, they've won four of their last five, and the Angels are four games back of the A's. So if we're going to rip the Angels and say how bad the Angels are, and let's mention it's a Mike Troutless Angels. They've been cleaning up on the A's without Mike Trout. So, it's just you're kind of scratching your head. There's not a lot of answers. There's obviously a lot of concerns with, we talk about the pitching at nauseam. But, again, hang around. The offense is good enough to really keep this team in it. I just think now it gets real dicey because, like you said, if things turn here, we're playing. I mean, the Dodgers, I hate to say hopefully you can get one. Obviously, you don't want to get swept. But then you got a feisty Marlins team coming to town. I mean, this going into the All-Star break, I mean, it could really be where we're kind of right there still in the hunt, or you could be battling with the Angels in the cellar. So, the frustrating thing again today was you talk about Frivolity. He gave up a grand slam to a 199 hitter. I mean, it seems like the bad players, the bad pitchers, they're the ones that get the A's. I mean, we weren't facing great pitching, and the offense, as you pointed out, rightfully so, the offense struggled. So, again, low today. A 199 hitter beat us. That's all it took was a grand slam, and the game was over, a 199 hitter. So I think we got to be better against those kind of guys. We got to jump on pitchers that aren't good, and we got to get guys out that aren't good hitters. It comes down to kind of just basic high-level analysis. We got to be better than those guys because we got the talent to do it. But I didn't see a lot of sense of urgency today. Obviously the lineup being so injured, it looked kind of like a split squad, a spring training split squad. I mean, I know Nick Kurtz needed the day off, but you're kind of thinking like, man, is this really the day to take a day off? We could still salvage the series and get a series win going back to SAC tomorrow. But, I think Kurtz has only missed one game this year. So it's hard to knock giving him a day off. But man, you're thinking like, this is a day where we really could need Nick Kurtz because everyone's out of the lineup. Wilson's out, Sohee's out. So.
1: Exactly. And that compounds it. And what's interesting to me when I was listening to what you're saying, throughout this part of the schedule that we talked about where the A's could get right, well, they had the opportunity, it knocked, and they didn't answer the door. Which, you're kind of scratching your head like, this is the same team, more or less, that went to New York and won 5-6 on that road trip back in April. And then all of a sudden, the same group that went down to Anaheim took 3-4. And, we mentioned responding after that adversity. You had the heartbreaking loss with the near JT Ginn no-hitter that he lost in the bottom of the ninth. Scored 14 runs the next day and then won the next three and took 3 out of 4. And then about a month later, it's kind of a completely different story. And it's part of the nature of baseball.

0: baseball, the up and down, the ebbs and flows of baseball. So, you know, we have to put some stock into it, but at the same time, like I talked about last night, you know, the Angels are still a Major League Baseball team. And as you mentioned, you know, now the Angels at 36 and 49, the Angels are now 4.5 back of the A's, as you said. Is Greg still there?
1: Yeah, I'm here.
2: Yeah, you should be.
1: Yeah, I'm here. Sorry, it was cutting out a little bit. I don't know if it was you. Yeah, I don't know if it was you guys or me, but it was cutting out a little bit.
2: I think it's you, Greg.
1: Is it really? You hear me now?
0: We hear you.
1: No, you're spot on, Michael. The Angels are nipping at our heels, and who would have thought that? We're better. We're obviously better than the Angels. I mean, there's no debate in that. But you're one miracle win away from getting swept by the Giants. I mean, it took a miraculous comeback to not get swept by a bad Giants team. So, you know, Robbie Ray, you tip your cap. Robbie Ray is a Cy Young guy. We know how good Robbie Ray is. But besides that, who did we face that was like this dominant, great pitcher, you know? So, one other thing, Michael, I'll let you go. I know you got other callers. I think we got to really kind of caution about how we talk about Sacramento, too, and the pitching struggles of Sacramento. We know it's true, but I don't want to get into the habit of blaming Sacramento for bad pitching, because if you do that, then where does that leave the offense? Is the offense just good because we play in a bandbox? No, I think the offense is good no matter where we play. We got a great offense. So I think we gotta watch out a little bit. I'm not saying you in particular, but I think some of the A's media, oh, the A's pitching is bad because we play in Sacramento and it's a triple A ballpark and it's, you know, the balls fly there. That's very true, but you can't have it both ways. The A's offense is great not because they play in a bandbox. The A's offense is great because we got good hitters.
0: Both teams are scoring runs in that in that ballpark. I mean, I would expect three high scoring games against the Dodgers in this series coming up, no doubt.
1: No, I mean, what's the over-under? I mean, you got Hall of Famers over in L.A., and you got, you know, we're a top five, top ten offense. So I totally agree. I would hammer the over if I was a gambling man coming to Sacramento next week, no doubt about it.
0: I mean, you look at the hitting-wise by ballpark, the A's, you know, West Sacramento, second highest batting average in terms of full-time home stadiums among Major League Baseball, and you look at OPS, West Sacramento has the highest OPS between both teams. It's just combined at 816. So Las Vegas ballpark is higher because obviously less games, and then the stadium in Mexico City where games were played earlier in the year. So it's an offensive park. We'll see what happens. And, Greg, thanks for the phone call, and hope to hear from you soon. And we just have to expect offense, offense, offense. It's a highly offensive environment. And we've seen that the A's pitching on the road has been great. We've seen the A's pitching struggle at home, but you know what? So has the opposing team's pitching, too. And that's a really good point by Greg. And I think we want to look at the high ERA at home and the discrepancy, but we also have to look at the numbers for the opponents as well. But also at the same time, opponents have come into West Sacramento at times and pitched better. So that is kind of something you're wondering at. But for the most part, it's been a highly offensive environment, a lot of runs scored between both teams, a lot of high-scoring games at that ballpark. And I'm expecting a lot more coming up on this homestanding with the Dodgers in town and the Miami Marlins in town. All right, coming up next, we'll wrap things up here on A's Talk.
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0: A's dropped this one to the Los Angeles Angels, the final 4-1. They dropped 2 out of 3 and dropped 240-44 on the season. A big homestand coming up. The Los Angeles Dodgers will be in town Monday, Tuesday, and Wednesday. Day off on Thursday, and then the Miami Marlins will enter West Sacramento for a little 4th of July weekend baseball. And when you look at this upcoming homestand, you know, Greg kind of talked about it. The schedule was a little bit kinder to the Athletics as of late. They didn't really take advantage, so now you're entering a tougher part of the schedule. 3 with the Dodgers, 3 with the Marlins, the Tigers, and the White Sox. And then you're going to come home. You'll have 3 with the Nationals. But, again, like the Angels just showed you, it's not necessarily, you know, you're guaranteed to get wins there. You still got to play. These are still major league teams. So we'll see how the A's respond. One thing I did talk about last night was the fact that Lawrence Butler has really kind of turned things around as of late. It's been about 3 weeks, and you know we saw how much he really struggled early in the season, and there was even murmurs that he could get sent down to AAA. And since June 7th, he's been really good and has turned things around. When the A's have kind of needed it, when you look at the injuries sustained around the ball club. You look at Brent Rooker going on the injured list. You think Carlos Cortez, who has really struggled after going off to a really, really good start. Butler today, 2 hits. Finally, he's hitting over 200 on the season. He's back over at 204. Drew another walk today. And when you look at kind of where Butler is at, and what was interesting to me, because when you struggle like Lawrence Butler has, and as a player, when you know you've performed in the big leagues, or in anything, really. When you've performed at a high level for something, and all of a sudden things start to struggle and you start not performing the way you used to, you tend to really switch things up. You're questioning the process of how you do things, right? If you're doing a performance in a play and you've done really well, and then all of a sudden it's not really the same, so now you're questioning, well, I've been rehearsing the right way when I was good, now it's bad, what's changing? And so a lot of times for athletes, the process of continuing to improve in the everyday reps could change. Well, as A's director of hitting, Darren Bush, mentioned on A's Cast Live earlier this week with Chris Townsend, that Lawrence Butler hadn't changed that process and has, you know, continued to grind and continued to stick with what he knows. And this was Darren Bush talking with Chris Townsend earlier this week on A's Cast Live on Lawrence Butler specifically.
13: Yeah, we talked to Lawrence Butler, and we know this hasn't been the start of the year that he wants, and we're sitting here at the halfway point. He's disappointed. He's talked about working so much with you. That's, I think, good case in point. Lawrence Butler is doing everything he can to try and get back on track, and it hasn't happened yet, and hopefully it's going to happen.
14: Yeah, I mean, Lawrence is putting himself in the best position for success every single day. You know, he's in there working hard. He's in there doing everything that he needs to do to be prepared for the day. And he hasn't gotten the results that he wants. But the process that he's following is good. And what happens is you put together a good process, and you get into the game, and you hit two balls right on the button. And they go right at someone, and you're out. And now you're 0 for 4 instead of 2 for 4. You go home or you walk off the field, it's about results. Your team winning and you helping contributing. And you walk off the field and you're 0 for 4, but you square two baseballs up. And that's a hard pill to swallow, you know. But Lawrence is doing a good job of staying in a positive mind frame and progressing and starting to see some results, you know, on the field as well as in the cage. So Lawrence is going to do everything he can to succeed, and he's going to do everything he can to go out there and help us win every day. He has proven it.
0: Couldn't have said it better. And when you look at Major League Baseball and Lawrence Butler, and look at his situation specifically, is beloved by everyone in the organization, everyone on that in that clubhouse, all the coaches. Is a great ambassador, as Towny loves to say about Lawrence Butler, that the A's organization is better with Lawrence Butler in it. And so, you know, there's certain people, there's certain guys in the organization that you just root for because they're good people. And Lawrence Butler is one of those guys. And when you see him go through the struggles he did earlier in the year, and now to come back and perform really well throughout the month of June, the last 3 weeks in particular. And, you know, who knows what's going to happen with Tyler Soderstrom. Did not play today. Left the game with hip soreness last night. So you figure at least over the next couple of days, Butler is still going to continue to get more consistent at-bats. And obviously the offensive performance is going to continue to keep him in the lineup. But if there's another injury blow that the A's have to deal with, Lawrence Butler is going to really need to continue to step up and continue this line of production if the A's are going to stay afloat and stay in this race for the long term. But, you know, credit to him for sticking through his process, for not going off track and changing things because, you know, didn't have a great 2025 and, of course, had really struggled in 2026 after, you know, the really nice 2024 season. And so to see him kind of get back to his old self over the last number of weeks has been a welcome sight for the Athletics. And as of right now, it's looking like it's going to be needed for a while because the A's have had the injury bug hit him and hit him in multiple ways over the last week or so. So who knows where things are going with that. No word yet on Jacob Wilson. No word yet on Tyler Soderstrom. Of course, Zach Gallup was placed on the IL a couple of days ago. So the A's are going to need some people to step up. And we've talked about the depth of the position player core. And they've done a really nice job of stepping up. You think of guys like Gallup who started here in AAA. Think of Darryl Hernandez, who came up and really stabilized things on the left side of the infield when Jacob Wilson went down. Carlos Cortez earlier in the year, when Brent Rooker went down, he was unbelievable. Now it's kind of fallen off. But you've had guys step up. And you're going to continue to need guys to step up and perform, especially with all the injuries that the A's have had to sustain over the last week to 2 weeks. All right, our coverage will begin tomorrow at 4:30, A's Cast Live, the A's and the Dodgers live from the ballpark in West Sacramento. A's Cast Live will begin at 4:30 with Towny and the Commander, a slew of great guests throughout the week. It's going to be a whole lot of fun, which leads to view from the press box at 5:30, and then A's Cast at NBC Sports California simulcast on the A's Radio Network will begin at 6. Chris Townsend and Steve Sachs will have the coverage, which should be a fun week from the ballpark in West Sacramento. 3 with the Dodgers, all night games, the night games Friday and Saturday. Of course, Saturday, 4th of July. Nice, a cool, fun giveaway on Friday. An A's country hat, a green country hat. It looks really cool. Giveaway Friday and, of course, 4th of July. Sacramento Saturday, fireworks after the game Saturday to celebrate the 4th of July. And then Sunday, 1:35 first pitch against the Miami Marlins. So it's going to be a fun week. The weather, it's not going to be too hot. It's going to be perfect baseball weather throughout the week. It's going to be a whole lot of fun. A's Dodgers begins the homestand on Monday from the ballpark in West Sacramento. For Mark Brady back in our studio, Michael Barabald here. 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
9: Northeastern, you know, being able to, you know, grow up around this atmosphere and watching a lot of games, it's an important rivalry, you know, and obviously you grow up to hate the Yankees and feels good to be on the other side, and coming back here, it's always special to feel how it is, you know, not in the stands, you know. So again, I've had a lot of fun being here. The fans bring a good atmosphere, and it's always fun to watch.
10: When I was in college here at Boston College, the Bruins had a pretty good player named Cam Neely. Is that the guy you were named after?
9: That's true. It is. Yeah, huge Bruins fans. You know, my dad loved the Bruins. Cam is obviously a generational talent, and yeah, they decided to name me after him. I got his jersey in my room, and doesn't fit anymore, obviously, but yeah, he's a special guy, and he's a good person to be named after.
10: Tell me a little bit about the steps you've taken this year. Where are some of the areas you feel like you've thrived, where you've gotten better?
9: Yeah, again, I think I found, again, it took me a little bit to kind of find my identity out there on the mound last year, and I think that's something I took into, you know, my last few starts and into the postseason, and just kind of, again, being consistent, you know, off the field and putting the work in the offseason, I think has kind of led me to where I'm at now, and, you know, I'm grateful for the experience I had getting called up. You know, it's not always, you know, easy being in New York, and I feel like I was able to really, you know, feed off the culture there, and just took that into this season, and it just kind of felt comfortable in my own body out there, and, you know, trusting my coaches and the teammates behind me, and, you know, you have some outings that, you know, you got to learn from, and the other day is a prime example of that. So there's always room to get better, and I have a lot of experience, but I have a lot of guys in this clubhouse that do, and they're great guys to talk to and learn from, you know, on a day-to-day basis.
10: All right, so looking at probables, the day of your next start, and oh yeah, you're starting against Tarek Skubal. How aware are you of something like that? Does it excite you? Do you care? Do you draw any type of motivation from something like that?
9: I think I saw that today. That's how it was lined up. I was supposed to be lined up against him last week in Detroit, so at the time I was definitely mentally prepared for that. But again, he's a great player, and obviously he's coming off a little something, and he's trying to make his mark. And again, in New York on a Tuesday is going to be exciting. So again, they got a great team over there. They got a great lineup, and again, it should be a really good matchup. You know, it's not something you focus your attention on, but when you get those matchups of you know, their guys and their aces, it's a fun thing to experience, and that's, you know, the kind of baseball you want to be a part of.
10: Good stuff. Continued success. Thanks for the time.
9: Thank you. I appreciate it.
10: Cam Schlittler right there. Let's head back to the studio and Christine Lisi.
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21: The pitch swung on, hit high in the air, right center field, pretty deep. Ewing back, track, wall, gone, number 30. Kyle Schwarber puts the Phillies on top with a two-run turnaround homer here in the top of the seventh. It is 5-4 Phillies. The pitch swung on, line towards right center field. Hill to his right is there. He's got it, and the ball game is over. Johan Duran with a scoreless ninth inning. Kyle Schwarber with a huge home run, and the Phillies win the series of the Mets. It's their first series win of at least three games here in New York since September of 2021. 5-4 the final.
22: 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I'm Christine Lisi. 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Kyle Schwarber reached 30 home runs faster than any player in Phillies history today. First National League player with at least 30 before July 1st since Albert Pujols 17 years ago. He's the 12th different player in MLB history to hit 30 before the end of June. And with the exception of the 2020 COVID season, Schwarber's the only player with 30 home runs in all seven full seasons since 2019.
23: I remember the first time I hit 30 home runs in 2017, and I always felt like that was kind of like a cool number that you want to get to, and very fortunate to get to this point this early, but it's not something I truly focus on. I think it's just more the fact of trying to take care of bats, having quality bats, and trying to help any way possible those guys on the field and help them win.
22: Kyle Schwarber with today's 5-4 win over the Mets. The Phils improved to 38-18 under interim manager Don Mattingly. That's the best winning percentage in the majors in that span. The Mets, on the other hand, have dropped 8 of 9. They're 1-1 under interim manager Andy Green. He took over after the firing of skipper Carlos Mendoza on Friday. His dismissal coming in year 3 in New York and a little more than a year after the team had the best record in all of baseball. Mets president of baseball operations, David Stearns.
24: I don't think there's one thing. We were steadfast in our support for Carlos. I was steadfast in my support for Carlos because we believed in Carlos. And we believed that collectively, with him helping us lead this, we were going to turn it around. And we haven't. And in some cases, it's gotten worse. And when that happens, at some point, you got to make a change. So there's not one moment or one thing or one observation. But it was time. And so we did this. Clearly, we've fallen short. I still have confidence in the talent that's in our room. I believe in the talent that's in our room. But belief on its own does not lead to results. And I understand that. We need better play. We need better production. And my focus right now, and Andy's focus right now, is going to be doing everything we can to put our guys in the best position to succeed.
22: David Stearns. And the Mets are where we will start with ESPN MLB insider Buster Olney as we welcome him in. Buster, what is the biggest reason for the Mets underachieving this season?
25: I think it was the decisions that were made by the front office after they had such a collapse at the end of last year. Look, it's interesting when you talk to people around baseball, they give you an opinions on Carlos Mendoza as a manager. And one executive said to me that the Mets are almost doing him a favor, because there's no real hope for a turnaround for the Mets, given how flawed their roster is. Look, when David Stearns, their head of baseball operations, went into the offseason talking about run prevention, and they wound up adding a lot of guys who have long injury histories. And guess what? They've gotten hurt. Whether it's Jorge Polanco, who's projected to be the first baseman, he spent most of this year on the IL. Luis Robert, the center fielder, other guys that they counted on, they just haven't been able to be on the field. And they also, added Marcus Semien, who plays second base. He's been okay defensively, but he hasn't really hit that well. And Bo Bichette was someone that they thought they could potentially rely on as an anchor in their lineup, and it just hasn't gone smoothly for them. They wound up having actually a poor defensive team with the way that it's played out, and nothing that Carlos Mendoza was going to do is going to change that.
22: Now, the Mets aren't the only team this week to make a big move. The Angels did as well. Why did they make a front office change now?
25: Well, because they hadn't won in Perry Manassian's seasons as running the organization. They bring in John Mozeliak, who, of course, had success in St. Louis. Most notably, they won the World Series with him operating in 2011. But let's face it, it's not really going to change until our owner, Artie Moreno, changes the way that he does business. You know, there were times when he hamstrung the team with big free agent signings, whether it was a Josh Hamilton, an Albert Pujols for a time. They never really developed pitching. And then in more recent years, when they had an opportunity to trade Shohei Ohtani and get some assets, especially pitching, to build on, he wouldn't allow that to happen. So it remains to be seen whether or not he's going to give John Mozeliak more autonomy to operate the team and try to get back and develop more consistent pipeline of pitching.
1: Marlins have been baseball's best team this month. Why have they been so good, Buster?
25: Well, they have young players who have stepped forward and have developed, and now they have a deeper lineup. You know, it has felt for years that they just haven't had a consistent offense, but now you have an Otto Lopez who's hitting .332, contending for a batting title this year. Xavier Edwards, their second baseman, you know, has done a terrific job with what he's doing. More lineup depth, will, I think, probably cause the Marlins front office to think about whether or not they're actually going to be buyers or sellers at the deadline. These opportunities don't come up often for this franchise, so you would expect that they might be looking at potentially adding versus selling at the deadline.
1: Buster, what do you make of the AL Central with the White Sox and Guardians at the top?
25: Well, it's completely wide open. Mm-hmm. You know, the Guardians, of course, look like they were beginning to take control of the division, but then they lose Jose Ramirez. Chase Elotter goes down with an injury. He just came back. But, a team that looked like was putting together its offense, it just didn't happen. And with the White Sox, it's having the depth in their pitching, I think, to consistently contend. That division is wide open to the point that we wondered, you know, could Detroit play its way back in? Could Kansas City play its way back in? Could Minnesota stay relevant? Because no one's really taken it by the throat.
1: Buster, how much more likely is it that the Tigers will be sellers at the deadline?
25: I think it's much more likely than we anticipated after Scoble came back. You know, they hoped that his return would give them traction, but instead they're dropping back. And what you hear from folks with other teams is that Scott Harris, who runs their baseball operations, he's objective as an analyst, which means he's not going to, you know, go with some Hail Mary attempt. If the numbers are against the Tigers, then he's going to take Scoble out into the trade market and try to get some return on him. Now, Scoble also has to hold up his end of the bargain on the thing. He hasn't pitched that great since he came back from that bone chip removal in his elbow. He still has four or five starts to show to teams that he's capable of being the dominant starter we've seen the last couple of years.
1: Our Buster Olney, MLB Insider, Bill by the Home Depot, how doers get more done. Let's pause 10 seconds for station identification. 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
1: I'm Christine Lisi. 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
3: In a week where two-star pickup candidates are more plentiful in ESPN leagues, Tanner Bibee of the Guardians stands out. Though the right-hander has an American League-leading 8 losses this season, he has the second-best ERA among the team's 5 starting pitchers, as well as a fantasy point total that places him among the major's 50 best starters. He has 3 starts of 17-plus fantasy points in his past 4 outings, including against both the Rangers and White Sox, the 2 very opponents he'll face at home this week. Bibee is available in nearly 40% of leagues. Rookie starter Gage Jump of the Athletics is on a heck of a roll, averaging 19 fantasy points in his past 5 outings. What's challenging with him, however, is that he calls one of the majors' most hitting-friendly environments his home, and that's where he'll be pitching his 2 games this week, one against the Dodgers and one against the Marlins. Nevertheless, I'm optimistic that Jump's ability to minimize hard contact will overcome the challenging matchups. He's one of the week's top pickups, available in more than 60% of ESPN leagues. On the hitting side, this is the first week all season in which the Rockies are set to play entirely at Coors Field, and they have 7 scheduled games there. They'll be facing some tough starters on the Marlins and Giants, but the ballpark advantage assures that Hunter Goodman and Jake McCarthy should remain mainstays in your fantasy lineups. By the way, make sure you load up on visiting Marlins and Giants hitters, too. For more rankings, rankings and projections, check out my forecaster on ESPN's Fantasy Baseball page.
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22: I'm Christine Lisi. 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First pitch from Boston in 13 minutes. The Red Sox seeking their first home series sweep this season and their fourth four-game series sweep of the Yankees in the last 50 years and the first since August of 2018. Boston skipper Chad Tracy spoke about the rivalry with our Doug Glanville and Dave O'Brien.
40: These last couple of games here at Fenway have been pulsating. They've been fun. It's a reminder Red Sox-Yankees is still a deal, isn't it?
0: No, it definitely is, and I can speak to that because this is my first games managing against the Yankees at Fenway, and it feels different. You can feel, you can hear the chants, you can feel the energy in the ballpark. Not to say it wasn't great before, but like when they're here, it feels different.
40: You've been a rising star in the minor leagues. You're now the manager of one of the most celebrated franchises in the history of baseball, but the Red Sox are in last place and have scuffled and have not been able to improve very much in that spot. So, you know, you got that opportunity to manage some, you know, great players, but what has it been like to be in last place here and fighting the way you have?

0: Sox. So let's bring back ESPN MLB insider Buster Olney. Red Sox, they have the brooms out tonight, Buster, as they go for the sweep. So what are the health updates of their ace and one of their young stars?
1: Being in Boston over the weekend, you know, and doing the broadcast on Saturday, you got this feeling of, Chad Tracy, their manager, said he looks at the American League standings and how mediocre the league has been in general, and the teams that have, you know, been in position to be the third wild card team, they're stationary. And so you know that in the Red Sox clubhouse, winning on Thursday, Friday, Saturday gives them hope. They can't expect hope from those two guys. You know, Roman Anthony is swinging a bat, but he's not actually hitting. And Garrett Crochet is still doing strengthening exercises in his shoulder, and yet they think that he's going to come back at some point this year. But the calendar is the calendar. If, in fact, he gets back to throwing, it's still going to take him 6 or 7 weeks to ramp back up, which means at this point, the earliest he would come back would be sometime in late August, early September. Roman Anthony, until he actually gets back to hitting, he's not close. I didn't get a sense either one of those guys is going to be in the field anytime soon.
0: The Yankees offense, Buster, has been stuck in neutral. What's the main issue there?
1: Well, the absence of Aaron Judge for sure. Giancarlo Stanton as well. There's no doubt about it. I mean, we knew that in recent years when Judge was out of the lineup, the Yankees really struggled. And this time around, they did okay, right? You had Ben Rice, who's an MVP candidate. Cody Bellinger's a great player, but I think in the last couple weeks, we're starting to see the Yankees really miss Judge. But like Crochet and like Roman Anthony, I don't think Aaron Judge is coming back anytime soon. The Yankees, because they're in a commanding position in the American League, I think they're going to slow play his injury. They're going to make sure he takes enough time where he's completely healthy before he comes back. They have not scheduled the MRI to check on his progress. He is doing more and more activities, Aaron Boone told us the other day.
0: Buster, thanks so much. Talk to you next week.
1: Thanks, Christine.
0: Our Buster Olney. Coming up on Baseball Tonight, will Red Sox pitching stymie the Yankees offense once again? This is Major League Baseball on ESPN Radio and the ESPN app.
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4: Let's get you on out to Fenway Park in the series finale of Yankees-Red Sox. Alongside Doug Glanville, here's John Shombe.
5: Christine, thanks so much. The exchange of lineup cards down at home plate and what looks to be a packed Fenway Park. A beautiful night for baseball. The Red Sox in their home whites, the Yankees in their road grays. And Dougie, let's get at the pitching matchup. Painting the Corners, brought to you by Sherwin Williams. Capture moments in color with paint made to last. Start of the Yankees side, Carlos Rodon of the Yankees leading the majors in ERA. And they will go up against Sonny Gray. The right-hander's had a fine year.
6: Well, they both have a lot of experience, but Rodon, you know, he's been around the block where he's gone through some injuries. He's added pitches over the years. He sinks it. He's always known for that four-seamer slider combination. Added the changeup. Good pitches. The challenge for him is the walks. And will he be able to have the command? But he keeps the ball in the ballpark. And on Sonny Gray, this guy also has pitched a long career, having a great season, 9 wins this year. And on top of it, a lot of different pitches. He throws anything, any speed at any count. He's got great command, and he's certainly had one of his best years.
5: Yeah, pitchability for Sonny Gray throughout his career. He doesn't overwhelm you with velocity, but he'll throw just about anything in any count. So a Yankees team right now that is a bit beat up, and even though they're leading the American League in runs per game, with no Judge, with no Grisham, with no Stanton, they're trying to figure out a way to score runs. Currently, they're in a stretch where things aren't going real well offensively.
6: And it hasn't matched up well because of how well the Red Sox have pitched. You know, their quality starts are, you know, they're rolling like 10 in a row. They're pitching extremely well with a good bullpen. And the Yankees certainly miss Judge. They miss these great hitters. I think they're leaning into their athleticism, something they acquired sort of last year. So they try to find other ways to score runs, and hasn't really gone well against the Red Sox of late.
5: 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Just focus on both teams offensively in this one.
6: We can see what the Yankees are trying to do with Sonny Gray, because the first 5 hitters are left-handed, and they have 2 more. So they're stacking the deck against Gray, trying to take away some of his pitches. He throws a cutter a little bit less. So they're trying to figure out a matchup and leverage it on a platoon advantage. So that's the big thing for the Yankees. And Rodon, I mentioned earlier, the walks, that's the concern. So you have to bring him down to test the command. I think the Red Sox will do that, even as aggressive as they are. They're going to have to zone him up because he can walk you.
5: Red Sox take the field in their home whites. And the Red Sox and Blue Caps starting lineups are presented to you by Energy Transfer, the company that safely moves energy, fueling your everyday life. 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All right, for the Yankees, it'll be Jazz Chisholm in the leadoff spot playing second base. Batting second, it'll be Ben Rice. Rice is at first base. Jason Dominguez is in right field, and he'll bat third. Cody Bellinger is the left fielder, and he will clean it up. Batting fifth, Spencer Jones patrols center field. The big guy hits fifth. Ahmed Rosario is the designated hitter. Batting sixth, Osvaldo Cabrera will make his season debut. He'll play third base. Batting seventh, Austin Wells. Been a rough year for him offensively. He'll hit eighth to do the catching, and Jose Caballero He'll play shortstop, and he will bat ninth. Meanwhile, for the Boston Red Sox, managed by Chad Tracy, it'll be Nate Eaton to lead off in left field. Seydon Raffaello will patrol center field and bat second. Willier Abreu, outstanding defender in right, and he's hit lefties this year. Abreu will hit third. Wilson Contreras having a fine year. He's at first base, and he'll hit cleanup. Romy Gonzalez is the designated hitter, just fresh off the IL. Batting sixth, Caleb Durbin is at third base. He's starting to heat up. In the seventh spot is Anthony Siegler, and Siegler is at second base. He's a switch hitter. Connor Wong will do the catching, hitting eighth. And batting ninth, the shortstop, Sung Jae Ching. He is out there at short as they are, of course, without Marcelo Meyer. They are without Trevor Story. And Sonny Gray finishing up his warm-up pitches. Gray on the season, a 9-1 record, a 2.95 ERA. And for the righty, 36 years old from Smyrna, Tennessee. He was originally a first-round pick of the Oakland Athletics in 2011 out of Vanderbilt. He's been an all-star three times. He's pitched for the Athletics, the Yankees, the Reds, the Twins, the Cardinals, and now the Red Sox. He had about a two-year stint with the Yankees in 2017 and 2018, and it didn't go real well. Did not enjoy pitching in New York. 41 appearances in a Yankee uniform, 34 starts, and a 4.51 ERA. And that's a big-time outlier compared to his overall career. Jazz Chisholm Jr. greeted by the booze. And Chisholm climbs in on that left side batter's box, and we are ready to go here at Fenway. Sunday Night Baseball, the Red Sox and the Yankees. Chisholm waits left side. Gray has the sign, and here it comes. And the first offering in the game is in for a strike. Adam Hamery is our plate umpire. Todd Tischner, the calls at first. Tyler Jones is at second, and Clint Vondrek is at third. Gray is ready. The 0-1. And that one missing outside. Charging from third was Durbin as Chisholm shortened to bunt.
6: Yeah, trying an 0-1 bunt, you know, trying to mix it up a little bit. Durbin giving him some respect, but he's fairly even with the bag, so he's definitely cheating in.
5: Here comes the pitch. And that's upstairs and outside. Jazz Chisholm kind of doing the ode to Jackie Robinson with those baggy pants. They're specifically Giancarlo Stanton's pants that he is wearing. Here it comes. And the pitch is fouled off at the plate. And the count now is 2-2 on the second baseman Chisholm. Got off to a sluggish start. First 42 games in OPS, sitting right about 600. His last 37 closer to 850. He's hit 8 homers, and he has swiped 13 bases over that stretch. And Gray now a 2-2. And that's in the dirt. And Chisholm had to move the feet. Check swing didn't go. That's Clint Vondrek, the third base umpire, with the call. Delivered the safe side. 3-2.
6: Senna Gray has a lot of pitches. Let's keep that in mind. The cutter, the four-seamer, the sweeper, the sinker, the curveball. Really made his mark early in his career on that curveball, and will throw a changeup as well.
5: The 3-2 pitch on the way. Pop foul, that's back. And out of play, they will do it again. Defensively, left to right of the outfield. Eaton, Raffaella, and Abreu. Third to first on the infield, they play Chisholm to pull. Durbin way off the line at third, that 5.5 hole. Cheng shaded up the middle. On the right side, Siegler and Contreras. Here's the pitch. Swing and a dribbler foul first base side. So Chisholm delivering quite a battle here to begin. That last pitch, a sinker at 93 miles an hour.
6: Now, you don't know the outcome, but you know when you're leading off and your pitcher has already thrown 7 pitches to you, still hasn't gotten you out, you know, you're putting your team in a pretty good position to just get that exhaust button going on the opposing pitcher.
5: Another 3-2. Swing and a miss. He struck him out. Got him on a cutter biting down and in. And Chisholm is gone. There's one away. That's the pitch he likes to throw more than any other.
6: and has this sort of like cement mixer spin to it, and Chisholm swings over it, and he was looking to certainly go deep. That was an aggressive 3-2 swing, trying to do damage, and a great pitch by Gray to tie up his hands.
5: One out, base is empty. Here at the top of the first, and now it's Ben Rice, the pitch. Swing and a high fly ball lifted out towards the Green Monster in left center field. That's back, and that one is caught on the warning track in left center by Eaton. So Rice just missed that one as he flies out to deep left center. Yeah, there's two away.
6: And Rice went down and got that kind of a golf swing, and it carried and just kept going towards that 379 nook between the Green Monster and the center field wall. So Eaton was drifting, caught it a little bit to his side, giving you a sense of how much that ball was carrying.
5: And now it's Jason Dominguez. Two down, bases empty. Here's the pitch. And that's down and in. Doug, you alluded to it. The Yankees' top five guys in their lineup are either left-handed or switch, so they'll all have the platoon advantage against Sonny Gray. And then you got Cabrera and Wells, who are switch and left-handed also. The 1-0. Check swing, called strike.
6: It's a pure left-handed attack here, and, you know, why not? Their offense is struggling. They're trying to mix it up. They're really playing the platoon advantage to find out if that's the answer. And Sonny Gray's splits are fairly even. You know, he definitely is a little bit weaker against lefties this year.
5: Here comes the 1-1. Tapped foul, first base side. And now 1-2.
6: It looked like he fouled it off his foot. And a lot of guys wear shin guards, and a lot of guys miss the shin guard.
5: Yeah, he's got a shin guard on his front leg, the right leg. Yeah, the count is 1-2. The pitch. Swing and a liner. Caught out of the air at second by Siegler. A slow, soft liner to the right side, and Gray gets him 1-2-3. We're midway in the first from Fenway Park. The Yankees nothing, and the Red Sox coming to bat. 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
3: Back at Fenway Park in Boston, John Ciambi and Doug Glanville with you is Carlos Rodon. We'll get to work facing Nate Eaton, who swings and grounds one just foul of third. And that one kicks off the sidewall and nothing and one is Eaton out in front. Rodon has put up good numbers in his 8 starts, 4-2, a 3.70 ERA. Striking out around 27% of the batters that he faces. Walks have been a little bit of a problem, however. The 0-1. Swing and a miss. There's the changeup. And the count quickly is nothing and two. He had elbow surgery in October. Removal of a bone spur and some loose bodies. That was in October of last year. Began the year on the IL. Next pitch in the dirt. The slider missed. And it's 1-2. He was activated May 10th. His first year in a Yankee uniform, Doug, in 2023, was kind of a lost season with injuries and underperformance. But since then, he's been excellent. I mean, Rodon has pitched really well in a Yankee uniform. The 1-2. On the ground to third, right at Cabrera, who fields, throws to first in time. And they get Eaton, who can really scoot.
4: So think about Rodon when he struggled at first in New York and the injuries. You know, you always hear that story, oh, can you play in New York? That was the big question. And, you know, he certainly retired that with stars, you know, but he's done a great job. Added pitches, got better. You know, he added a sinker, you know, got off of that power game of just the four-seamer and the slider. And now he's added the changeup, which was a great pitch to Eaton in that last at-bat.
3: There's Seidon Rafaela and a pitch. And that one is low. Rodon working with Austin Wells, who is the catcher. That's the battery. Third to first on the infield. It's Cabrera, Caballero, Chisholm, and Rice. The 1-0. Foul back our way. And that is out of play. Rafaela, after a slow start, 3-0-2 over his last 45. The 1-1. And that one is in there for a strike. And he is one of the elite defensive center fielders. Maybe the best, not named Pete Crow Armstrong. He is really special, though. The 1-2. Up and in. And remember, in 2024, he made 71 starts at shortstop.
4: I mean, it became a real mission of his. He wanted the Gold Glove. He wanted to get after it. He wanted to be nominated. He took it to another level. Just great pride in his defense.
3: 2-2 is in there, and now a challenge from Rafaela.
5: Better challenging a previous pitch.
3: Adam Hamery saying that this pitch has been challenged, and it is a ball. So it's overturned, and instead of strike three, it'll move to 3-2.
4: Yeah, that's big. I mean, we asked Chad Tracy about this, you know, the sequence, who gets the challenge, when, the leverage, and Rafael has shown he is very aggressive with it.
3: Next offering foul back.
4: But there's something about striking out on the pitch, and, you know, you have to go back to the dugout versus, like, I get a chance to hit again, you know. It's the ultimate do-over.
3: Rafaello wearing the bright yellow spikes and batting gloves. Rodon, the 3-2. Lifted in the air right field, in and towards the line. Dominguez slowing down, and he makes a one-handed catch. And Rafaello retired. There's one away.
4: A good pitch by Rodon, keeping it away and got him out in front. And he hit a very soft loft to right field. Dominguez almost overran it a little bit as it was cutting back towards the gap, but it was able to one-hand it on the backhand.
3: And now the batter will be Willier Abreu. No score. We're in the bottom of the first, and the first offering is in for a strike. Rodon ready, steps back, and fires. And that one is down and away. Rodon works out of a position on the rubber that basically looks like he's working out of the stretch. But because there's nobody on base, he can shift his feet a little bit, which he does. He takes a step back with the right foot. The 1-1 misses. And now it's two balls and a strike. But for all intents and purposes, he's working with that left foot right up against the rubber, facing the first base bag. 2-1. The kick, the pitch. And that's outside. Now 3-1. I mentioned Adam Hamery is our plate umpire. Todd Tischner is at first base. He's the crew chief. And Tyler Jones, the calls at second base. The 3-1 is fouled back. Tyler Jones, by the way, part of the first ever Major League pair of twin umpires, Tyler Jones and his brother Austin. They're the first set of twins to umpire in the majors. And if you're wondering, Austin's older by a minute.
4: Mm. And when he makes a call, does it, like, repeat over on his brother?
3: It may.
4: Same time?
3: Yep.
4: That would be awesome. Synchronized umpiring calls.
3: 3-2. Two outs, bases clear, no score. Home half of inning number one from Fenway Park. Carlos Rodon against Willier Abreu. It's left-handed. Spread out, open stance. Payoff pitch. Foul back.
4: It was great to hear about from Chad Tracy how Abreu worked really hard at hitting left-handers, because the narrative starts to come. Oh, you're lefty, you can't hit lefties. They start benching you. He's like, no, I'm not. I'm taking that excuse away. And he's actually hitting .375 against lefties, so he's done exceptionally well at neutralizing them.
3: 3-2. And that one is inside, ball four. And Abreu will take his base. So he continues to thrive against the lefty, something he worked hard on in the offseason.
4: Yeah, and he said he did that by setting up really exaggerated angles and making it so difficult, ball behind him, just to make him stay and keep that front side closed. And it's paid great dividends this year.
3: Wilson Contreras now. And the first offering is inside as Contreras lurches out of the way. Nothing new there. Contreras, a guy who likes to crowd the plate and then complain when he gets hit or the pitches come close to him.
4: He is on, he is on top of the dish.
3: The 1-0 is in for a strike.
4: At least with his hands. His hands are almost over the plate.
3: Yep.
4: I mean, I remember playing with Sammy Sosa. A lot of times you have those hands extended and you get susceptible to getting hit on pitches inside for sure.
3: Here's a 1-1. Swing and a miss.
4: And Rodon, nice 93-mile-an-hour four-seamer at the top of the zone, but it played big. I mean, he really blew that by Contreras. And he opens an opportunity to throw that changeup, something down and away. And that's how Rodon's been able to pitch a little bit differently, not just the blow-you-away-at-the-top slider. He's got other pitches now to complement it.
3: for Don Reddy, the pitch. Swing and a miss, struck him out. And Contreras is gone on strikes. No runs, no hits, a walk, and one man left. End of one here from Fenway Park. It's the Yankees nothing and the Red Sox nothing. This is Sunday Night Baseball on ESPN Radio and ESPN App.
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3: Sonny Gray will get back to work as we go to the second. And Cody Bellinger steps to the plate. Bellinger in left side, the pitch. Swing and a high fly ball drilled in the air down the right field line. This one towards the corner, waiting under it is Abreu, and he makes the grab just beyond the pesky pole down there. Now that pole represents the shortest distance in this ballpark, and yet the fence then juts out, and Abreu in fair territory was able to wait on it and make the catch. It's a fly out, one away.
4: You know, Bellinger 10 feet to the right, a little bit towards the line. He has a shot. He hit it kind of almost in a modified trot, like this might be a home run, and it just faded.
3: First offering here to Spencer Jones, and that one fouled away off to our left.
4: Now, I'll tell you, Jones, you talk about a show in batting practice. I mean, he hit balls under the center field scoreboard up there where the camera well is. It's like in another county.
3: Next offering in the dirt. Yeah, Jones, he's got kind of that modified Shohei Ohtani approach at the plate, and he is a big dude. He goes 6'7", about 240. He's got massive power, but also massive swing and miss. His strikeout rate thus far, about 41%. A 1-1 in the dirt.
4: The funny thing, he almost has like an Aaron Judge stance on the left side. You know, the way he kind of crouches a little bit, hands out. But in batting practice, he put a lot of work in trying to go the other way, opposite field. Quite a few home runs over the monster.
3: Sonny Gray delivers. And that one lifted foul out of play off to the left.
4: Out of the stadium.
3: Jones getting to start in center field. First round pick out of Vanderbilt in 2022. Last year between AA and AAA, he hit 35 homers in the minors. Gray is ready. Here's a 2-2. Just missed inside. And now it's 3-2. He tried to sinker on the front hip and then run it back over the inside corner.
4: Oh, that ball had some nasty movement. He just missed it. If he threw that anywhere in the zone, Jones was already frozen. He'd given up on it.
3: There's a payoff pitch. Swing and a miss. Struck him out. Jones is gone. And for Sonny Gray, it's his second strikeout. Two away.
4: You know, beautiful pitch there. Once again, going back to that two-seamer with the sink action. And threw that one a little bit higher. And induced Jones to swing and miss.
3: So two down, bases empty, no score. We're at the top of the second. John Ciampi and Doug Glanville with you. Rob Kelly, our producer. Doug Lane, our engineer. The pitch. And that one missed a little bit below the knees. Ball one to Ahmed Rosario. Rosario, the designated hitter tonight for Aaron Boone. No Grisham, no Stanton, no Judge for the Yankees. Ball injured. The 1-0. And that is in for a strike. Boone was talking about how Trent Grisham kind of sets the tone as the guy they know will be their leadoff hitter and the guy they know that will patrol center field. They expect him back next week from his hamstring injury, and that'll help settle their lineup at least somewhat. The 1-1. And that one is down. As far as Judge with that rib stress fracture, he went on the IL June 5th. I asked Aaron, when do you realistically think? When can we say you hope he'll be back? And he just looked at me and said, I don't know.
4: Yeah, I have no idea.
3: Gray is ready. Here's a 2-1. And that is low.
4: Well, the thing about Grisham is, you know, it's always interesting to hear about a guy playing a position and then allowing everyone else to be in
3: that
4: better
3: position.
4: Sounds really good. You know, it's like, that's what
3: nice
4: he does.
3: Thing.
4: You put him in center, then you settle Bellinger in left. You have everybody fall into place. And it's sort of like when a starter goes down. Now guys in the bullpen are out of their elements, and it weakens your team.
3: So 3-1. Foul back off to our right, and that one out of play.
4: So they miss him, and you felt optimistic that him coming back will at least settle things defensively more, which is a little bit more uncertain with the revolving center field right now, a key position in Boston here, a huge territory to cover in center.
3: Rosario waits. 3-2 is lined out towards right center field, cutting across Abreu, and he makes the catch in the right center field gap. Well, Abreu outstanding defensively. He's already won a gold glove. Makes a nice play right there. 6-6. We're midway in the second. The Yankees nothing. The Red Sox nothing. 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
3: Carlos Rodon delivers, and Romy Gonzalez swings and fouls one straight back as we get things going here in the bottom of the second. Gonzalez, the DH, just off the IL. He has been a lefty killer in his career. Lifetime, 302, 345, 527. The 0-1 is in for a strike. And Rodon unfazed. He's ahead, nothing in two. Gonzalez waits. Here comes the pitch. Pop foul out of play off to the right. The left shoulder issue kept Gonzalez out and now ready to go, and he'll help Chad Tracy's team.
4: He did a nice job over the year to be able to go to the right field as a right-handed batter. He'd wear out that hole, get his base hit.
3: Next offering, hit on the ground to first. Rice gobbles it up. Races to the bag, steps on first with his left foot, and Gonzalez retired, three unassisted, one away. Now the batter now will be Caleb Durbin.
4: Yeah, right now Rodon is 65% strike rate around the zone. Over the season, he's not had a lot of first pitch strike, not a high rate, but he's been able to really bounce back within the count and get back into it.
3: First pitch in for a strike to Durbin. And Durbin, next offering, cuts and misses. And now it's nothing in two. That was the changeup.
4: I mean, he's really become a weapon for Rodon. I mean, he throws it at any count. He likes to complement that elevated fastball. Just something that wasn't in his game when he first entered the league.
3: Rodon ready, the 0-2. Swing and a miss, struck him out. Went with a changeup again. And a second strikeout of the night for Carlos Rodon, two away. And the batter now will be Anthony Siegler.
4: And what was tougher about that changeup is the first one he threw was down and away, kind of a screwball fadeaway. And then this one went down and into Durbin, just went the opposite direction. And almost acted like a slider, at least a slow one.
3: Here's Siegler now, the switch hitter batting right. Siegler getting the start at second base. Rodon is ready and fires. And that one misses down low. That was a sinker at 92. Carlos Rodon at 33 years old, born in Miami, grew up in Holly Springs, North Carolina. The 1-0. Swing and a miss. He pitches college ball at NC State. White Sox took him third overall in the 2014 draft. Never quite lived up to the billing. Eventually at Tommy John in 2019. Was non-tendered at the end of 20. The 1-1. It's fouled back our way. And that one off the glass to the right.
4: Seager got his first home run yesterday, and it's so nice to when you get that home run. And he has Gerrit Cole now on the list, so that's where who he hit it off of, opposite field over the monster. So that is a story to tell.
3: Yeah, you're not kidding.
4: First home run at Fenway over the monster off of Cy Young Award winner.
3: Siegler back in, Rodon deals, and that's too high. Who was your first big league homer off of?
4: It was a guy, Jeff Fasano. It was it was the Montreal Expos back then. So at Wrigley. So it was cool. Went onto the street somewhere.
3: 2-2. Line drive ripped towards left center field, cutting across is Jones, and the big guy makes a run and catch in the left center field gap. 1-2-3 go the Boston Red Sox. End of two, and it's the Yankees nothing and the Red Sox nothing. This is Sunday Night Baseball on ESPN Radio and the ESPN app.
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1: Oswaldo Cabrera will come up to hit as the Yankees bat in the top of the third. Cabrera, then Wells, then Caballero against Sonny Gray, who's gotten the first six he's faced. No score, the pitch. And there's a strike on the outside corner. That cutter finds the mark. Delivers, and it's fouled off at the plate. Cabrera, switch hitter, batting left here. Last year for the Yankees, played 108 games at 247 with 8 homers and 36 knocked in. Got some positional versatility. Next offering is tapped foul, first base side.
2: Man, when he first came up, he was like playing outfield and being able to throw everybody out. Seemed like he got an assist a day. He was like, you know, I mean, that's part of it. You come up, you get opportunity. It helps that you can play different positions and spell during injury. So he did a good job at least of giving them that option.
1: Cabrera back in, open stance on that left side in an 0-2 hole. Gray looking in. Here comes. And that's in the dirt and smothered by Wong.
2: I remember one point talking to Sonny Gray and showing him the chart of all his pitches and the different kinds of pitches. He's like, I don't even look at that thing. He's a guy that takes off so many, you know, levels from it, the speed, the shape. So every pitch seems like something different, but he has his plan.
1: The 1-2. Tap towards first, but foul. And that one passed Vance Fiorito, the Yankees' first base coach. Luis Rojas coaching down there at third.
2: Now, when Chad Tracy was talking about Sonny Gray, he mentioned how impressed he was at in-game adjustments. You know, within a couple of batters, he figures out, okay, what are they trying to do to me? Okay, I'm going to do this now. And he's got the pitches to go with it. You know, he's got the curveball. He's got every type of pitch to mix it in if he needs it.
1: The 1-2 on the way. Curveball. Ooh. That missed outside, maybe a little low. And now two balls and two strikes. Gray goes 5'10", 190 pounds. He's 36 years old. And he's always shown to be very athletic out there. Red Sox ready. And the 2-2, as a righty gets a swing and a miss. That one in the dirt, and they'll throw to first to finish off the strikeout as Wong fires to Contreras. One away, third strikeout for Sonny Gray.
2: Yeah, another curveball that he went back, and you could hear the grunt from Sonny Gray. You know, and sometimes he gets hitters to speed up, and Cabrera kind of, you know, fell for it to a certain degree, laid off a tough curveball away, and then he chased the one in the dirt.
1: So here's Austin Wells now. Gray delivers. Swing and a miss. Austin Wells in a funk, hitting 160. He's arguably been the worst regular hitter in the majors this year. Two for his last 27. Left-hand bat. Gray, the 0-1. And that one's a little bit low. Last year he had 21 homers, had 44 runs batted in. He's always been a good framer. OPS usually in the neighborhood of 700 or thereabout.
2: Yeah, it's been a disaster for him. And one alarming thing is like when he's ahead in the count, when you're drooling, he's hitting 160.
1: The 1-1 is cut on and miss.
2: That's tough. I mean, you do your work to get in a hitter's count. You're feeling good and, yeah, they might wrinkle it a little bit, but you know, you feel like you have multiple shots at it, and he's just not converting that into any damage like he did last year.
1: One out, base is clear. Gray is ready, and he fires. swing and a ball hit in the air. Sopley, right center field. Abreu sliding and he makes the catch. Oh, what a play, Willier Abreu. Full head of steam, sliding in, and he steals a hit from Austin Wells, and that's just the way it's going for Wells.
2: A big swing, and which can confuse an outfield. You might want to take a step back, but Abreu read this really well. And what was great about this is as he slid, he made sure the glove was on the grass, kind of kept it below so that when the ball came down, you didn't have to stab at it, and he just kind of scooped it from there, almost like a first baseman. Just a great play.
1: 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Here's the pitch. And a swing and a ground ball to third. Durbin on the grass. Scoops it up, throws to first. Caballero retired. And Gray has gotten the first nine that he has faced in this game. We're midway in the third at Fenway. The Yankees nothing and the Red Sox nothing. 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
1: Home half of the third, and Carlos Rodon delivers to Connor Wong. And that one fouled back. Nothing in one on the catcher. He's hitting 275, a homer, and 14 knocked in. The 0-1. That's down and in. Red Sox made the move to replace Alex Cora at the end of April with Chad Tracy. They haven't been to the playoffs since 2021. They were 81-81 last year. The pitch, swing and a miss.

0: two. His cut on and miss struck him out. And there's one away.
1: Rodon's changeup is really masterful right now. He's turning it over. He's getting not only the hitters to be out in front of it, but way over it. Because he's got some good drop to it.
0: Say it again.
1: And I mean, he's throwing with great confidence. It's like 85 miles an hour, so he's got a good differential going. So he's leaning into that pitch.
0: Sung Jae Chang now.